0: his home, held him at gunpoint, and struck him with a crowbar. The suspects also made off with a Rolex and chain worth about $65,000 before fleeing the scene on foot. No arrests have been made as authorities say they are looking for three male suspects who were dressed in all black. In New York, I'm Lizzie Redavalli.
1: A man is dead after being attacked by a tiger at a British wildlife park. South Yorkshire police say the man entered a Siberian tiger enclosure at the Yorkshire Wildlife Park Saturday, and the man suffered serious injuries and was pronounced dead at the scene despite medical efforts. More on these stories at townhall.com.
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9: The Answer. Hello, San Diego.
8: We got rain.
9: Yes.
8: We got rain.
9: What an emotional roller coaster with this weather.
8: I'm loving it. I'm loving it. Are you kidding? I'm loving it.
9: Brittany's laughing. She's still here in studio. Ladies and gentlemen, we're going to go over the San Diego Voter Guide put together by our very own Amy Reichert. And we're going to use the last part of the show, majority of the show, to go over that and get into it in detail because elections are coming up. But first, it's the Reichert Report. Welcome to the show, Amy Reichert.
10: I posted an exclusive video this week that went viral, showing election ballots found alongside a roadway in Valley Center, California. I received a tip and a message that someone on their way to work saw ballots on Lake Wolford Road. I was able to get the Valley Center Republicans to investigate and get video after I filed a sheriff's report. There were 27 ballots total. Election officials with the San Diego Registrar of Voters are investigating the incident with the Postal Service. And that thing they said never happens happened again. In downtown San Diego, filming before the Padres playoff game, I documented what appeared to be, and actually was, election ballots ripped open and discarded in a pile of mail in an abandoned lot. Mail theft has been an ongoing problem for downtown San Diego residents as well as rural areas like Valley Center, what I mentioned earlier, including stolen packages and damaged mailboxes. California voters can track their mail ballots through the state's Where's My Ballot service and contact the San Diego County Registrar of Voters to request replacements for lost or stolen ballots. Just Google Where's My Ballot and track yours today. Last week, with the Padres preparing for Game 3, I documented cleanup activity around Petco Park in downtown San Diego. Temperatures were approximately 100 degrees as I walked the blocks with community members last week. And homeless encampments that had become familiar sites around the stadium were disappearing. Residents and businesses around Petco Park and the East Village have complained for years about homeless encampments, trash, open drug use, and even nudity. The cleanup activity occurred as thousands of baseball fans and television cameras were expected downtown. Sadly, the Padres lost against Milwaukee. Will the encampments come back now? Exclusive video involving San Diego anti-ICE activist Arturo Gonzalez has raised concerns about the treatment of federal immigration agents. Gonzalez has developed a substantial TikTok following, about 500,000, by recording expletive-filled confrontations calling ICE agents kidnappers and Nazis. An ICE agent who was walking to work, allegedly, Arturo told the agent's home address. Gonzalez then allegedly appeared in the agent's neighborhood, and the ICE agent gave me the video to post. I would play it here on the show, but it's so filled with expletives it would not get past the FCC. Recording federal agents in public and criticizing immigration enforcement are generally protected activities under the First Amendment. However, alleged threats, stalking, and unlawful harassment are not protected, simply because they occur because of political protest. The footage has brought renewed attention to the safety and privacy concerns facing our federal agents during confrontations over immigration enforcement. DHS has reported 3,200% increase in vehicle attacks and 8,000% increase in death threats. One last story before we go to our voter guide. On Saturday morning, I attended Coastlands Church on College Avenue in San Diego, where a pro-life prayer event was taking place. Outside the church, approximately 5 pro-abortion protesters were demonstrating with bullhorns and honking vehicles. While I was searching for parking, a man followed me as I drove around the block as he repeatedly honked his horn at me. I also witnessed a protester repeatedly shouting a homophobic slur at the pastor. One of the protesters is Chelsea Goss, who goes by Chelsea Gods. She's also a TikToker, an anti-ICE harasser. Chelsea was served a temporary restraining order right at the church. That's it for the Riker Report. Back to you, Jared and Dave.
8: All right. Yeah, I seen those out there. It's weird, all the different people that posted about, like, it was no big deal.
10: The ballots?
8: Yeah, the ballots up in Valley Center?
11: I was noticing the comments were just saying, like, oh, well, that's only, like, 27. But that's not the whole point.
9: It's only ones we know about.
8: Right. That's just makes no sense. And one,
10: well, you know, they happened twice this week, so... I mean, just keep your eyes open,
9: well,
10: San Diego.
9: Yeah.
10: If I can find them twice in a week just doing what I do, I mean, what else is out there?
9: And I think that now people are more aware of it, that's helping too. They're spotting it as to where before election fraud and the mail fraud was such a prominent story, people wouldn't think much about it. But now it's brought attention to it. And you had a person come to you, Amy. You were telling me earlier that you directed to the Registrar of Voters, and it was, but you were kind of standing in the gap for that. So there's just, it's actually easier than people realize. And so all we need to do is keep steering them to this, you know, of how it works, where you can go to track your ballot. So everyone can keep, can you imagine if everyone kept track of their ballot?
10: And you can do it so easily. You could go to Google right now. Just type in, where's my ballot? And you can register right now with the California Secretary of State. And you don't have to do this for every single election. So once you actually submit your vote, you'll get a notification that it's been received. And then for the next election cycle, you'll actually get a text or email, whatever you choose, letting you know that your ballot is on its way to your mailbox.
9: Yeah, that's great, because this is such a stress on their fraud system if we can really turn out for this. And it's so important because we're so close and we have a great candidate for governor within reach. So if everyone shows up, keeps track of their ballot, and they do try and steal it, it may be pretty obvious if it's too big to rig, as they say.
10: And it's a really important reminder that we need to vote yes on voter ID, which is Prop 39.
9: Yep, yep. And real quick, before we go into the voter guide, I was watching your video that of the protesters, I think it was at the church, and just how nasty they are. And it seems to be the case, even with the Arturo guy, and they're just always so potty-mouthed and so disrespectful. And you guys were actually saying that. You walked up and you said, look at what you guys are saying here. And then, of course, they tried to turn it around, like, well, look what you're doing. And you're like, what? What am I doing? I haven't said a foul word here.
11: It was reminding me of, I saw a video earlier this week. ICE agents were in El Cajon. And there was I was going to say construction workers, it looks like. Mm-hmm. They were very upset that they even showed up to their workplace, that I saw one of them literally open the door and sucker punch that ICE officer right in the face. And then he tried to run away and get away in time, but he wasn't very fast at all. The ICE agents, literally, they had to just walk over to him and get him in cuffs. But still, nevertheless, it just shows the hypocrisy that the society is showing when it comes to specifically this kind of stuff, the ICE, to the voter fraud, to a lot of things out there right now. The hypocrisy is just through the roof.
9: Yes, absolutely is. We need more of those temporary restraining orders, it sounds like.
11: Mm-hmm.
9: That's pretty handy. All right. Well, Amy, you ready to get into it?
10: All right. Let's. If you'd like to follow along, go to restoresandiego.org. There's a tab on the homepage that says New Voter Guide, and then just scroll down. We're going to start off with East County this week in the congressional and state legislative races. Jared and Dave, just feel free. Brandon, feel free to just pop in if you have any comments about this. So the first one is for U.S. Representative, the 48th Congressional District. That's Jim Desmond. And the reason why this race is so important is right now, before the gerrymandering, San Diego County has only one Republican member of Congress, and that has been Darrell Issa. The area that he represents is pretty deep red. But then with Prop 50... And this is backed by Gavin Newsom, they gerrymandered the entire state so that it would take the amount of Republican congressmen in the state of California from 9 to about 5. So Jim is running in now what is considered not a deep red seat anymore, but actually leans Democrat. So make sure y'all get your ballot in and support Jim in the East County. The other one is the 50th Congressional District, and that's Steve Cohen. And Steve was previously the producer of KUSI News.
9: Yes, Dave's buddy.
8: And he had a show here on KCBQ for a while as well.
9: Nice.
10: Yeah, and he's running against Scott Peters. And believe me when I say this, Scott Peters doesn't even want to be a congressman. His plan is he wants to get reelected to Congress and then run for mayor of San Diego in 2028. So you know what, San Diego? That's why I endorse Steve Cohen. You got to vote for somebody who actually wants to be in Congress, mm-hmm. and not just their next political position. The 51st Congressional District is Ricardo Cabrera. I wish I could say more. That's my district. We've invited him to our Republican caucus meetings. I do endorse him because he is running against the awful Sarah Jacobs. who, of course, supports giving billions of dollars to these fraudulent NGOs. And she's a billionaireess who was literally just installed in Congress. She just represents the worst of the worst. For Senate District 40, I endorse Christy Bruce Lane. The seat was previously held by Brian Jones. He is termed out, and he is unable to run again. This seat is considered a toss-up, so it could really go either way. It's almost even the amount of Republicans and Democrats, and that's a very odd thing in California because most districts lean Democrat, so please vote for Christy Bruce Lane. All right, in the 75th district, just no endorsement at all. It's just can't do that. 78th district, Peyton Galvez. I don't know much about that candidate, but of course, who Peyton is running against is just another Democrat who is destroying our state. State Assembly District, the 79th, I support and endorse Andrew Lawson. He's been showing up in the community. He's been actively campaigning, and he'll do a great job if he is elected to state assembly. In the county races, we have Christine Alicio. She is a La Mesa resident, and she was previously on the La Mesa City Council, and she is running against Democrat Socialist of America endorsed Monica Montgomery Stepp. Christine was able to get the endorsement of the San Diego Union-Tribune. That's how fed up the Democrats on the editorial board of the San Diego Union-Tribune are with Democrat Socialist Monica Montgomery Stepp. County Board of Education, Corey Brown. This is a crucial seat. We really need to have a conservative voice in the County Board of Education. As everyone who's listening knows, all of our, just pretty much all of our school boards, including our county, from principals to administrators to superintendents, they're all occupied by individuals who have politicized their positions and in turn are indoctrinating our kids. What do you think about these so far, you guys?
8: Love it. Yeah. I already did mine. And, you know, after doing it, you know, like I said, it was so, it's so easy using your guide that, because I mean, I don't know anybody, unless they've done the hard due diligence that you've done, would know half the stuff that you're talking about.
9: Yeah, we are really incredibly lucky to have you break this down, Amy. So yeah, we are super grateful for this because people, they don't have time, just flat out. So this is super handy.
10: Well, some people follow football teams. Some people have fantasy football teams, and I follow politics.
9: Yep,
10: so
9: we watch the world.
10: And as it turns out, politics is a blood sport. So it's basically politics is basically a knife fight in a phone booth. That's just how it is.
9: Yeah,
10: and it's got a very it's almost kind of like a soap opera even too.
9: Oh, so much.
10: I hope to continue to spill the tea for everybody.
8: Yeah, I you know, the thing that I can't get over is how much lying and false representation politicians do to get elected. Mm-hmm. It blows me away.
9: Yep, and the way they talk, and I swear they go through a school to get coached on this stuff, the school of BS.
10: Well, I mean, look what happened last week with Trump's comments, okay? Mm-hmm. When we all heard Trump's comments, we're like, what? What did you just say?
9: Mm-hmm.
10: Right? I literally had to, like, sit down on my couch and just go, what? And then I realized, and I put this out on social media. I'm like, he was talking about preventing nuclear war. He was talking about gas prices. Yes, I admitted publicly that it was an unfortunate way that he communicated. But you know what, though? I was personally vindicated because the White House released a statement, and then he even clarified it at a rally that he was in. Oh, and on Truth Social, he also further clarified. But guess what? Every single superintendent of every public school is doing. They're sending out emails to parents and students telling them that what Trump really meant was he wanted San Diego and Los Angeles to go through a nuclear holocaust.
9: Oh, man.
8: You didn't hear that? No.
10: That's politics.
8: But you know what? That is. Amy, I'll bet you $100 he was in his tummy, was laughing like crazy. Because he just threw that little piece of raw meat out, and the left jumped on it like a ravenous dog.
9: Yep, yep. And what was it? I'd never dug into it. It was like a botched delivery type of thing.
8: No.
9: Like he didn't mean that specifically, but I never figured out.
10: I think it was botched. I do, because he's, by the way, the president, at the time that he made that statement, he was on a tour, a campaign tour, 32 cities in the next 31 days up until the election. And so that man is flying from city to city to city to city. And he's giving, by the way, he does the same speech over and over and over.
8: Right.
10: Right. And so I actually heard him deliver a very similar line about San Diego and Los Angeles, because they are military towns. Mm. We don't want them. We want to prevent nuclear attack. So I think he just kind of rushed through it. And I know a lot of people like jump on him, like, how could he say such a thing? You know, the president. Here's the thing. Like, okay, everybody. I know in my heart of hearts that the president of the United States is a patriot, and he would never want to lose San Diego. I mean, if you just want to look at it from a military standpoint, mm-hmm. What a military town. Los Angeles has Vandenberg Air Force Base. I don't even think he was joking. He does like this comedian shtick thing. That's actually pretty funny.
8: It is.
10: When he does it. And I did not notice that kind of body language when he said San Diego and Los Angeles, thinking like he would just be willing to lose those. And he used the words take out also previously. It was just poorly delivered.
9: Yeah, that's what it sounded like. But, and I didn't even take it personally.
8: Yeah,
9: really.
8: See,
9: like,
8: but the thing of it is,
9: he's joking.
8: If we get the left in, they're going to go right back to doing all the insanities that they were doing with Biden and Obama. And there's no reason. I mean, if they pull all the money from the war and let Iran go wild, yeah, we could lose L.A. and San Diego.
9: Yeah. You know what's ironic about the whole thing is that the left and the Democrats are literally destroying the cities from the inside out.
8: Without a shadow of a doubt.
9: Might as well be taken out by.
8: So, I mean, for him to just, well, because he's trying to get the Republicans and everybody else with a sane mind to vote for the Republicans and save the world, basically.
9: You know, I wish he would come back to California and do a rally. I don't think he's been here and done one since that one way back in 2016, right?
10: Honestly, I don't think he's going to come to California. No. And I know this is not what people want to hear, but whatever. I'm going to just be straight with you guys. Mm-hmm. Let's talk about real politics. California is deep blue.
8: Right.
10: It is not a swing seat.
8: Waste of money.
10: If he shows up in California, it actually winds up being, and he knows this, it winds up being more of a negative. Let me tell you about dirty politics in San Diego. Mm-hmm. When Kevin Faulkner was running against Supervisor Tara Lawson Reamer, okay, she had signs made that said Faulkner stands with Trump, but she made it look like it was a campaign sign that originated from Faulkner's campaign. You guys with me on this?
9: Mm-hmm. Mm-hmm.
10: But she put them in deep blue coastal areas so that when Democrats are driving in their cars and they're like, Faulkner stands with Trump, and making it look like those were actually campaign signs that came from Faulkner. So sorry, you guys, but even with the president's comments, I've heard from insiders that California Republicans will probably lose 1 to 2 points in the election because of this.
9: Hmm.
10: Because this is going to be the message all the way to Election Day. Todd Gloria as even making statements, like saying that the president was inviting nuclear war on San Diego. Come on.
9: I know. Talk about deceitful, you know, and it seems like that should be highly illegal, what she did.
8: They don't care.
9: No, they don't.
10: Yeah.
9: Well, are we...
10: Welcome to California politics.
9: Yeah. I mean, talk about the realest reality show with the fakest actors.
10: All right. Well, let's move on to El Cajon Mayor.
8: You know what? I tell you what, Amy. Amy, let's...
10: Gotta go to break.
8: Yeah, let's go get a break out of the way so you don't lose your train of thought. And we'll be right back, folks. You are listening to Jared Bassel, Still Talking Radio.
9: Stick around for the Voter Guide, San Diego. We are the answer.

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3: All right, folks, welcome back. You're listening to Jared Bassel Still Talking. We've got Amy Reichert on the line, and we're doing the voter guide. So we're going to have her go ahead and pick up where she left off.
4: All right, well, El Cajon Mayor Bill Wells is running against a Democrat Socialist of America endorsed candidate. This guy is Alexander Kraft. And Kraft, according to the Democrat Socialist of America San Diego website, he is the founder of the Party for Socialist Liberation in San Diego. They then later removed that from their website, saying he was a union organizer, and that is true. SEIU has donated $5,000 to his campaign, according to documents filed with the Fair Political Practices Commission. But, you know, I think it's worth bringing up because the Party for Socialist Liberation actually calls for the dismantling of the United States of America and the police, and replacing them with armed citizens instead. So, El Cajon, please make sure that you support Bill Wells. He should win easily versus this clown, but you know what? It's still really good to be mindful. For El Cajon City Council, Chuck Kay is running for City Council, and what happened there was Gary Kendrick, he was a longtime El Cajon City Council member. He had a heart attack, and he decided not to run for re-election. Chuck Kay, he is an outstanding candidate. He was formerly the chief of police in Coronado, and he is a longtime El Cajon resident. Out in La Mesa, I, of course, support Laura Lothian. I really suggest just looking her up on Instagram. She just is out there wearing her visor, carrying a clipboard, doing good for fixing La Mesa, everything from permits to potholes to supporting the police. And she is running against a Democrat, Patricia Dillard. And I got video. I got a hold of video of Patricia Dillard yelling and screaming at a Grossmont school board meeting. She was mad at the school board members because the school board members were changing the structure of the libraries. The librarians, in my opinion, were, and they actually admitted this, they admitted this to the media, the librarians were turning our high school public libraries into LGBTQ indoctrination centers.
5: Oh, man.
4: So, you know, I just really don't want some lady who is yelling and screaming at board members for doing the right thing to be in charge of La Mesa and turning La Mesa into San Diego. So, no thank you. Support Laura Lothian. La Mesa treasurer, support Bill Exeter. The Democrats are pretty much the majority on, they are the majority on the city council, and they pulled a fast one earlier this year by appointing a 20-year-old college intern to be the city treasurer. And he appeared before the city council, and Laura Lothian, you know, asked him, you know, what is the amount of the city budget? And he said, I don't know. It's a lot of money. And she said, it's $130 million. I posted that video, and it went viral, and then all the news media outlets picked up on it. But this is really scary, you guys.
5: It is.
4: I mean, if Laura doesn't win, if Bill doesn't win, La Mesa is going to become San Diego. Give it that. Time will be up in 5 years. It'll be a different place.
3: Without
4: a doubt. I have no endorsement for La Mesa City Council. There's only two people running for two seats, and they're both Dems, and I do not support them. And people have asked me, because I'm a La Mesa resident, Amy, why don't you run for La Mesa City Council? At this point, La Mesa is Democrats outnumber Republicans 2-1. Mm-hmm. You've all heard me on this show. I say whatever I want to say.
3: Right.
4: And I like being able to say what I want to say and not have to be a politician. So I'm not running for office.
3: I totally agree. You can do more where you're at now than you could on the city council.
5: Yeah.
4: Yeah, I hope so. So, and we got to hold them accountable. All right, out in Lemon Grove, I only support Yasmin Mendoza. There's allegations against the other candidates. God, that's it this week from somebody who said, yeah, one of the candidates allegedly would walk by his house and throw dog poop over his fence, and he caught it on surveillance camera. And this guy is a Trump supporter. He had a Trump flag, and he's a Latino guy who supports Trump. And anyway, I'm not going to say the name of the city council person. If you live in Lemon Grove, you know the T. You know who I'm talking about. There was another lady, Manola Clark Manson, who I posted about because apparently she didn't like the fact that the County Commission for Behavioral Health, she said there were too many white men on it. And she said there were three white men on it. By the way, it's a very diverse commission. And so those three men were really shocked. And one of the men said, I'm not white, I'm Latino. And she apologized to the Latino guy for calling him white, but she didn't apologize to the white guys for saying that they were not needed because of their race. So,
5: so racist.
4: Anyway, I posted about that. Yeah. So out in Santee, Rob McNellis, Mr. Santee, I endorse him. Santee City Council, I co-endorse Ron Hall, Eddie Van Diver. They're both great. There's a little bit of drama behind the scenes with the two of them. Apparently, Ron and Eddie had worked out some kind of deal that Ron wasn't going to run, and Eddie was going to run. And then I guess Ron decided to run at the last minute. So, Santee, you guys decide what you want to do there. I endorse them both. All right. Out in the school and college boards, Alpine Union School, that is one of the last places that really still has conservatives that are running school boards. I support Glenn Dickey, Angela May, Eric Ray. Cajon Valley School Board, whoa, if you want to talk drama, I've actually been to a couple of their school board meetings. We got to get behind Anthony Carnevale. The unions have put up a candidate against him. Anthony has been a strong advocate for parental rights. We got to keep him in. The teachers unions, they want to take over this very red school district and just continue to be able to do their indoctrination. For Cajon Valley School District Area 2, I do co-endorse Dana Covell and Juliana Jurgis. Juliana is a member of the Chaldean community. I know her. She's a friend. And the only thing I have with Juliana is she is endorsed by the teachers union, so I do co-endorse both of them. Cajon Valley School District Area 3, Lily Schwarm. She was appointed after a school board member had resigned, and she ran for re-election and won, and now she's running again. All right, Dehesa School, Paul Healy. La Mesa Spring Valley School District, no endorsement. They're all crazy. That school district, Area 1, no endorsement. But Area 2, Miriam Moody, she's a solid conservative. She shows up to the Republican caucus meetings, which I am chair, so I support her wholeheartedly. Out in Ramona, Maya Phillips, strong conservative. Dan Summers, he is fantastic. Dave, do you know Dan Summers?
5: Yes, I sure do.
4: He's fantastic, isn't he? And then Roger Dom. All right, out in Santee, seat one, Cindy Peretta, she's great. And Stephen Dobesh. Grossmont Cuyamaca Community College, Rosa Angela Krebs. And then, oh my gosh, the Grossmont Union High School District. Every single one of these board members is under attack right now. The Democrat Socialists of America have teamed up with the teachers unions to take out our strong conservatives. Please, everybody, if you are in Area 3, vote for Gary Woods. If you are in Area 4, vote for Chrissy McCullough. And then in Area 5, Jim Kelly. If these DSA-backed teacher union people are able to succeed, and they're pouring in tens of thousands of dollars, that school district will be lost forever. So, again, I'm just going to say it again because it's so important. Jim Kelly, Chrissy McCullough, and Gary Woods for Grossmont Union High School District School Board. All right, out in the planning groups, Lakeside Planning Group, Richard Abraham, Ashley Carnavalli, who's Anthony's wife. She will be great on the planning group. Kristen Everhart. And then Sasha Riva. You can see in the voter guide it's Alexandra, but she goes by Sasha. She was actually one of the youngest electeds ever voted in holding office in San Diego County, and she's been a really great Lakeside Planning Group member, so please vote for her. And then Steve Roback, too, solid Republican. Out in Ramona Planning Group, Casey Lynch, Chrissy Mansoff, Robin Joy Maxson, Dawn Perfect, and Lauren Welty. All right, we can go into the special districts. We've got Grossmont Healthcare, Randy Lennick, Maggie Watkins, Helix Water, Lawrence Powers, his wife Krista. She is head of the Mount Helix Association. They are really strong community members. Kathleen Hedberg for Helix Water. She's actually a friend of mine. I go to Padres games with her. She is a water geek. She's given me tours of the pure water facilities, and she actually has been the president of Helix Water. She's great.
6: So cool.
4: Padre Dam Water, Brian Fordyce, Ramona Water, Jim Hickel, Sam McGill, Consolidated Fire Protection, Edward Woodruff. And I want to say, I know I just rattled off a lot of names, and people sitting at home are like, I don't know these people. And I can tell you, in many cases, I do know these people. Like I said, I go to Padres games with some of them. I talk about water policy with them. More importantly, like when it came to like the last endorsement for San Miguel Consolidated Fire Protection, I reached out to actual firefighters, and I asked them, who do you support?
6: Mm.
4: So this whole entire voter guide, this isn't just me and who I sit with at a Padres game. This is from closely investigating each of their records and their opponents, but also getting input from over 50 community leaders and activists doing great things on every square inch of this county. So you have my word. I have researched this thing, and I'm putting my name on it. So I hope it helps you, and I hope it blesses you all.
5: Yes.
4: Going on to the measures in the East County, Grossmont Cuyamaca Community College District, no. You gotta vote against these community colleges. They've become horrible indoctrination centers, too. They're not going to get one dime, right, just so they can build projects and give out these contracts to labor.
3: Mm-hmm.
4: Hamul Dusura Union School District, Measure H, no. These are just costly property taxes, just massive levels of wasteful spending, giving government workers massive salary hikes and pension spikes, and awarding contracts to political supporters without fair and open competition. Yes, I'm talking about unions. All right, out in Julian Union High School District, Measure J, no. Again, it imposes a new costly property tax. If you're listening in Julian, I'd love to hear from you. Send me a message. La Mesa Spring Valley School District, Measure AA, no. I've already received really expensive mailers in the mail to support this. Who has money to support, to send out glossy two-page mailers?
5: Yeah.
3: And I can tell you,
4: to financially benefit from it, that's who.
3: Amy, back in the 90s when I was a service manager, those flyers were like, I would spend just hundreds of dollars a month just doing a small batch to send them out. So you're right. Those things are ridiculously expensive.
4: So when we're talking about, let's just take a city of La Mesa, okay? We're talking about 60,000 residents.
3: Mm-hmm.
4: And then of that 60,000, you have what? 35,000 registered voters.
3: Mm-hmm.
4: So, and then you combine households. It is very expensive to send mailers, a two-page mailer, glossy, full color, plus postage, to, 25,000 households. All right, on to Mount Empire School District, Measure K. I actually am neutral on this because I have heard legitimately from conservatives who live out in the Mount Empire that they are concerned about facilities out there. But again, it still has the same downside. It imposes costly property tax, massive levels of wasteful spending, right? And again, awarding contracts without fair and open competition. So I'm neutral on it. You decide, Mount Empire. Ramona Municipal Water District. So currently voters have to approve any contract or project of $1 million or more. This measure would adjust that outdated amount to $10 million. So it's just kind of changing this because honestly, at a school board, they can pretty much award a contract up to $1 million. So it just gives them a little bit more flexibility because there are no more water projects that cost $1 million anymore. City of Santee, Measure Y, no. This is a full cent sales tax hike, okay? When we are facing a cost of living crisis. And by the way, I get it. I've talked to both sides of people on this. I get that we need to fund our public safety, our fire, our police. I get it. But you know what, though? There's a lot of economic opportunity in Santee. Santee is a destination city for me now. I never thought I would say that growing up in San Diego. It's where I do all my shopping. There's some great restaurants there. Santee, figure it out. Don't increase the cost of living up to $500, $600 a year on your own residence or people like me who want to shop in Santee. We don't want to have to pay extra to come visit you, so no. Santee School District, Measure BB, I am saying no on that for the same reason. Again, it's just more property taxes. By the way, all of these measures seem to miraculously originate from the same people, the Democrats, who say that they actually care about working families. They care about marginalized people. Yet, as you look at all these measures, these are not brought by conservatives or Republicans. It's brought to you by the Democrats. And that takes care of East County, and I'd love to hear what you guys think.
5: Well, I think with all this wanting to raise the taxes, and yeah, we do need to fund stuff, but we need to manage the money. They're getting plenty of money. They're just blowing it, basically. All the way to the top.
3: There's no accountability. There's no auditing.
5: That's right.
3: I think Newsom just passed a law that you can't audit. I can't remember anything to do with the train. Yet they just found out that one of the guys ahead of the board of taking care of this high-speed train just spent like $600,000 on himself. So he's been removed. Well, I mean, how are they?
4: So this is what, this is what it's like living in a state where it's supermajority Dem.
3: Right.
4: And they've made it worse with Prop 50. And I talk to Democrats. I go, are you going to vote yes or no on Prop 50? Oh, well, I'm going to vote yes on Prop 50. And I said, okay, I want you to hear from somebody who is your friend. You are saying you do not want to govern with us. You are saying that you are fine with the direction that San Diego and California has been going under supermajority Democrat rule, where they have no accountability and no pushback. I'm like, right. So there you go. You talk about erasing people. Well, you're disenfranchising us. But they did it. And you know what? They did it. Prop 50 passed over 60%. And the whole message during that campaign was stop Trump's election rigging. Oh, my God.
3: Yeah.
4: So anyway, I got to tell you, I'm not optimistic about November. I'm very concerned about if we're even going to be able to keep any seats, let alone actually gain any seats on Democrats. If I had to predict right now, we're going to lose.
3: Both houses.
4: Lose territory, you guys. Locally. I'm talking about countywide.
3: Oh, you're not talking about... Oh, okay. Yeah.
4: But... Okay, let's talk nationally. We're projected to lose anywhere from 9 to 19 seats in the House. And depending on who you talk to, the Senate is a toss-up. We're definitely not going to be gaining any Senate seats. So it's the next 2 years of Trump's presidency. We've already lived through it. 2018 to 2020, we all lived through it, the impeachments, the investigations. He will become a lame duck president. And so I don't want to hear one single person saying, I'm not going to vote. It doesn't matter. Okay, fine.
3: It'll matter.
4: You like living like this.
3: Yeah, it'll matter. You just wait.
4: Yes. So that's why I always, that's why I try to make it easier for people to vote. By producing the voter guide. And if you follow me on social media, I'm also going to be doing some content where I can tell you how to vote and where to vote.
5: That'd be awesome.
4: I'll be able to, yes, because so many people are so confused. Should I vote by mail? Should I vote in person? Should I drop off my ballot? Should I track my ballot?

0: 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We're often quick to say, if there's anything I can do, just let me know. But what if we stopped waiting to be asked and simply showed up? 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
1: Said that Trump fired Rubio. How are they allowed to even put that up?
2: So that's a great point. So I can remember, like, oh my gosh, I used to get like these, and I still get them, like, oh, Obama's been arrested.
1: Right.
2: You know?
1: Exactly.
2: Hillary Clinton was elected. Joe Biden has been arrested, you know? And I have to tell people, I'm like, this isn't true.
1: How can they legally, you know, that's like yelling fire in a theater.
3: Yeah, it's a thin line. You really need to just vet who you follow, and what, and then you get
1: It just pops up. See, you're not on Facebook, but that's the real culprit.
3: Yeah, but I started on Facebook, so I'm very familiar with like the algorithms and things like that. But once you find a group of people you follow, you know you can trust, and they kind of have, you know, that they vet their stuff. So if I see something from John Harold,
2: just don't believe everything.
1: Oh no!
2: And I know you don't. Here's the thing: what is the opposite? We want to go back to the dark days of COVID, where Facebook was censoring and
1: I don't want that
2: misinformation. And what was no? I know you don't. I'm speaking to just somebody who's sitting in the audience going, yeah, I'm kind of tired of my uncle who sends me like this flop.
1: Well, here's something that
3: we
1: all
3: got one uncle like that.
1: Yeah, here I caught this, yeah. And I can't remember if I'd have to look at it again, but you'll see a post and it'll say like, Schumer was arrested and Attorney Barron presided in the court case. Okay. Then about three or four more later, then it's Roger Barron did this. And so they keep the bass last name of Barron, but there's so many posts that this guy is either a cop or he's an attorney or he's a judge, and they're saying all these things are going to do to the Democrats or the Republicans. And as long as I see the name Barron, I delete it. Yeah. That just shows you how stupid they think we are. If you get a chance, just look for the name. I think it's Barron, Barron.
3: You know, people still send money to the princes overseas, yeah. You know, but that old shtick, that old scam, you know, so they're still out there because it works. There's people that do it.
1: Do you know how much money these scammers are making off of the senior citizens?
3: Oh, it's sad.
1: Go see the movie The Beekeeper.
3: Special place in hell for those people. Yeah.
1: Have you ever seen that movie, Beekeeper?
3: No,
1: have you seen
3: him,
1: Amy?
2: No.
1: Go to your Prime TV and just Google The Beekeeper. And it's with Jason Statham. And it's amazing. I mean, and it tells all the back end on what's going on with these people. I mean, it's just pathetic. Hey, that was a great voter guide. Can't thank you enough. Everybody, there's a few other voter guides out there. I highly recommend Amy's, because sometimes a voter guide, if it's not done right, it's somebody else's opinion. Mm-hmm. But you can trust Amy. She's been doing this too long, and she doesn't want to be a politician, so that means it's good.
3: Absolutely.
2: That's right.
3: Thank you so much for the work you put into this, Amy. It's going to be a huge help to all of us, and there is still more to go, correct? We haven't finished this, have we?
2: Yep, next Sunday we'll talk about San Diego, we'll talk about North County,
1: and you,
2: South County.
1: And you need to go fix the San Diego Padres.
3: Yes, absolutely.
2: Yeah,
3: absolutely.
2: Gotta do something.
1: Come on, girl, you got to do something.
3: We have a great guest coming up next week at 5:30 as well, so stay tuned for that.
1: All right, Bob Siegel in the house. I'm sure he'll have an exciting show for you right here on FM 96.1 AM 1170.
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0: this hour from Town Hall, I'm Mary Rose. Ukrainian President Zelensky is addressing President Trump's call for new leadership in Kyiv. During an interview with ABC's This Week, Zelensky said it's up to their society and people to choose one or another leader.
1: The main thing is to have security infrastructure for this, to give possibility to people to vote. Of course, it's up to Ukrainians when to vote, how to do it.
0: He went on to say that Ukraine will organize elections if Russian President Putin abides by a 60-day ceasefire. President Trump had called for a leadership change after reports the U.S. fuel deal with Russia angered Zelensky. The president said the Ukrainian people need to elect a new leader. President Trump says the winners of the awards given at the Golden Age of Science Summit are all worthy of praise.
2: You're all very well known, every one of you, but it's about time you were recognized, and you are truly recognized. You are great, great people. You're going to go down in the annals of history as being great. So congratulations to all. It's my honor to be here. Thank you.
0: Officials in Saudi Arabia say the main airport in Riyadh has been hit by a second missile attack in 2 days. A Saudi military spokesman said a projectile hit King Khalid International Airport on Sunday, starting a fire and causing injuries. President Trump said the U.S. is considering its response after a strike on the same airport killed 13 people, including one American, and injured more than 300 others. Houthi rebels in Yemen claimed responsibility for a series of recent attacks that have been happening in Saudi Arabia. More on these stories at townhall.com.
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Well, it's about time. Convicted Fort Hood mass shooter Nadel Hassan will finally be put to death. If you don't know who he is, that's because he hasn't been in the news for a long time. Yeah, he's finally going to be put to death. Better late than never. And he's being put to death by firing squad. That does seem like poetic justice, since so many innocent people died by his own bullets while out on a barbaric rampage. This happened quite a few years ago, back in 2009. He killed 12 U.S. service members and one civilian, and went on and wounded 32 others. This happened, as I said, at Fort Hood, an army base in Texas. Death by firing squad was recommended by Secretary of War Pete Hegseth and approved by President Trump. Pentagon spokesman Sean Parnell puts it this way: Judgment Day for Hassan has finally come. Hassan is a major and psychiatrist, interestingly enough. This guy was an army psychiatrist, and he murdered all these people. He turned terrorist. That's obvious. Well, it wasn't obvious to a lot of people, but it really is obvious to anybody who has eyes. He murdered and wounded troops in line to be immunized at Fort Hood. He was finally taken down himself and wounded with a bullet, but not by a fellow soldier. He was taken down eventually by a civilian police officer. You see, Fort Hood policy at that time did not allow soldiers to carry arms while on an army base. Ladies and gentlemen, just take a moment and let that one settle in. Soldiers on an army base forbidden to carry arms. Call me a romantic, but don't we get the very word army from the word arms? The word means an armed force. That's the definition of army, an armed force. Anyway, the guy was sentenced to death by a military court in 2013, quite a few years later. And then the sentence was still delayed because of many appeals. But back in 2009, under President Obama, the delays were of another nature. Namely, delayed reaction in determining whether or not this was in fact an act of terrorism. President Obama dubbed it workplace violence. We were told that his religion, which was Muslim, undoubtedly had nothing to do with the shooting at Fort Hood. Sure, Nadel Hassan was a Muslim, but that was no reason to jump to conclusions. Most likely, his religion was only a coincidence. But then, the coincidence theory was jettisoned to Never Never Land because we learned that he shouted Allah Akbar while doing the shootings. Nevertheless, at that time, we were all gently reminded that this was a disturbed man dealing with post-traumatic stress disorder. That's a common condition to people who have been on the battlefield. Only one problem. Hassan had never been on the battlefield. He was a soldier, but he had never been in battle. Doesn't matter. As an army psychologist, he spoke to many who had, and this affected him. Then we heard that Hassan was openly calling for Muslims to refuse to fight for America's unjust foreign policy, quote unquote. The parallel commentary popped in on schedule. Yes, but Hassan had been ridiculed by fellow soldiers for being a Muslim, and we must take this into consideration. Remember as well that most Muslims are very peaceful. Yes, essentially, Islam is a peaceful religion. How do we know it's peaceful? Muslims keep telling us it's peaceful. That's how we know. Around this time, Geraldo Rivera, who was working for Fox News, he's not with Fox anymore, but he was at the time, Geraldo said he could have had a toothache and gone off because of that. A toothache. Must have been a bad one, Geraldo. But the 13 people killed will never have a toothache or any other kind of ache again. Next, we found out that Hassan wrote blogs that glorified suicide bombers and even gave a PowerPoint presentation in the army where he said, "We love death more than you love life." He was never reprimanded or removed from his post. After all, that would have been racism. Of course, Islam is a religion, not a race, but they would have called it racism. So it never happened. He also talked about how non-believers should be beheaded. When asked how such an individual could have remained in the army after these open proclamations, General George W. Casey promised it was being looked into.
He also went on to say that if we lost our diversity over this incident, it would be an even greater tragedy. No, General, the greater tragedy is that 13 people were killed on an army base. Throughout the daily news reports, constantly morphing into deeper revelation, we were admonished that even if Islam were found to be the motivating factor, we still cannot call this terrorism because Nadal Hassan was not connected to Al-Qaeda. Well, that must have been a great comfort to the families of the victims. Our son's murderer wasn't involved with Al-Qaeda? What a relief. Finally, we discovered that Hassan had indeed corresponded with Al-Qaeda. In the face of this news, Chris Matthews of MSNBC, which is now known as MS Now, Chris Matthews offered the topper of them all, a Pulitzer Prize caliber comment. It isn't illegal to contact Al-Qaeda, is it? My friends, there was a time when we considered it an act of humility to appraise one's education and say, the more I learn, the more I realize how little I know. But with so much of our mainstream journalism hijacked by woke and political correctness, it seems that the more they learn, the more they decide how little they know. They do not want to know that there is any real danger from Muslim extremists because such truth takes them away from their real crusade, their real narrative, against conservative extremists. Remember when abortion doctor George Tiller was gunned down? Christians and pro-life organizations came out in hordes and condemned the killing immediately. But I do not recall our mainstream media asking us to not jump to conclusions and remember that most pro-life people are very peaceful. No, they said that was something the pro-life community had to take responsibility for. Flash forward now to 2026. Muslim terrorists in our country have grown, although granted, under Trump, the situation is being confronted rather than justified. Indeed, the FBI just thwarted an intended massacre in Minnesota and arrested a Somalian Muslim who planned to attack Mall of America. The reason? It was owned by Jews. He also wanted to kill a bunch of Asians and white people, which demonstrates that anti-Semites do not limit their racism to Jews. Again, the good news? This horror was averted. See what the FBI can accomplish when it isn't weaponized? When they actually go after criminals and terrorists instead of parents who speak out at PTA meetings? Still, inasmuch as Minnesota was a blue state ignoring fraud and crime and gangs from Somalian immigrants, the Trump administration had to rescue the day from business-as-usual Democrats who will not go after criminals if it means being accused of targeting Somalis. Again, that would be, you guessed it, racism. Thank you for playing. Of course, they don't seem to have those same pangs of conscience over racism aimed at Jews. On the third anniversary of October 7th, 2023, the Hamas attack against Israel, Mayor Mamdani of New York wrote a post. He started by condemning the murder of Jews, but then, very predictably, he went on to say, the suffering did not begin or end that day. It instead continued through the Israeli government's devastating, ongoing genocide in Gaza. There you go. Moral equivalence. Hunting down the terrorists is now genocide. Terrorists whose whole strategy is to immerse themselves in the civilian population because Israel killing civilians by going after terrorists, killing civilians by accident, they can now claim as genocide. The idea, and it's a well thought out idea, is to remove the one historical event that has, in the past at least, turned world sympathy toward the Jews, namely that Jews were victims of the Holocaust in World War II. The idea is to say, see, now they're guilty of their own Holocaust. Hamas deliberately targeted families and babies and women to rape. Israel did no such thing. But my friends, Mamdani wasn't alone. Anti-Israel pro-Hamas rallies happened all over the country this week. They also happened all over the country one day after the original October 7, 2023 bloodbath, before Israel had yet done anything in response. They were already going around the country accusing Israel of genocide. The evil Hamas, funded by the evil nation Iran. And President Trump, who has been taking down Iran, gets criticized because the war has raised the price of gas.
At a rally last week, Trump tried to talk some sense into people, telling his crowd that inconvenient as high gas prices might be, the alternative would have been Iran having a nuclear weapon. Then, in true Trump fashion, he said that if Iran bombed liberal cities like Los Angeles and San Diego, maybe that would be okay. The crowd laughed. The left has come unglued over this. My friends, I live in San Diego. And I'm not bothered by the comment. Why? Because I know he was telling a joke. Only a moron would think he was being serious. That's so obvious we shouldn't be discussing it. The whole purpose of Trump's speech that day was to explain how he was protecting all of America from Iran. Granted, he should maybe reconsider making jokes off the cuff when he knows that complete idiots are listening. Did anyone on the left even once express concern that with a nuclear weapon, Iran could take out any American city? Of course not. That would make Iran the bad guys and Donald Trump the good guy. But now that Trump makes a joke, they can associate bombing with him. It absolutely staggers the imagination that people do not understand Trump's sense of humor by now. Naturally, some do know he was making a joke, but it's to their advantage to act like they're taking it seriously. Need I point out the obvious, just in case anyone really is stupid enough to believe Trump wants to see Los Angeles destroyed simply because it's a Democrat city? If he really felt that way, why did he send ICE to this Democrat city to remove violent criminals? And why did he send in the National Guard when things got dangerous and out of control? But then he was criticized for doing that too. Removing illegal immigrants is a threat to democracy. Los Angeles Mayor Bass says she's horrified. Horrified by Trump's comment about bombing LA. Horrified! Oh, really? Let me tell you what horrifies me, Mayor Bass. A mayor who is overseas while her city is burning, and burning because water wasn't in the reservoir, and water wasn't coming out of the fire hydrants. And I'll bet that horrified the people who lost their homes even more. My friends, we have an election coming up, a midterm election. The Democrat socialists and terrorist emboldening politicians were voted out of power in 2024. But now people are reconsidering all because of higher gas prices. Gas prices which were even higher under the previous administration, and not because Biden was protecting us from Iran, but because of a different kind of war, a war on fossil fuel and cars, all in the name of global warming. My friends, do yourself a favor. Don't turn the country over to maniacs because of one issue. Take a lesson from the Bible. Remember Esau? He sold his birthright for a single meal. Democrats are no longer Democrats. They're communists and anti-Semites, most of them, the ones in power, with a few exceptions. They're communists, they're anti-Semites, but perhaps gas prices are more important to you. You will lose your financial freedom. I know they promise a lot of free stuff. Anything free will be stolen from those who worked for it, and we won't all have quality health care. We'll all have the same abysmal health care, care that's rationed like a Soviet breadline. You'll also lose your religious freedom. But perhaps gas prices are more important to you. You lose the rest of your First Amendment, the right to freedom of speech. Any dissent will be called hate speech. Leftists and Muslim will decide what is or is not hate. In England, people have gotten arrested for criticizing Islam. But those who attend rallies shouting from the river to the sea in England or the rest of Europe or America, a call for the destruction of Israel, they're not arrested. But perhaps gas prices are more important to you. They'll also come after your private property. They'll pack the Supreme Court so that it's nothing but a rubber stamp for Democrat policies. They'll abolish the Senate. But perhaps gas prices are more important to you. They'll open our border. They'll get rid of the military that would have protected our border. Oh yeah, almost forgot. They'll abolish the police. They'll close down prisons. But perhaps gas prices are more important to you. If you think I'm exaggerating, I'm only repeating what they have promised and campaigned on. If you listen to an evil person long enough, sooner or later he'll tell you just exactly what he plans to do. Will you wise up before it's too late, or will you sell your birthright for a single meal? Gas prices are too high. Suck it up. At least you live in a free country.
If we lose our freedom, you won't enjoy driving anywhere, if you're even allowed to drive at all. This is Bob Siegel making the obvious obvious.

0: As if you haven't figured it out by now, Bob is mildly opinionated about the ultimate issues of life. But Bob also respects the opinions of others. To offer your own viewpoint or to challenge Bob with a thought-provoking question, give us a call at 1-888-344-1170. 1-888-344-1170. 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

0: Welcome back to 1170 AM, 96.1 FM, The Answer. I'm your host, Bob Siegel. Say hello again to my producer, Brendan Thomas.
1: Well, good afternoon, Bob. How are we doing this afternoon?
0: Doing okay. How about yourself?
1: I am doing fantastic. Another thing I wanted to add about to your monologue was Trump went to Texas. The original comments were made in Nebraska at a rally over there. Then he went to Texas and said a similar comment, and mainstream media once again took the comment.
0: Did he clarify it more and explain he was joking?
1: Not to mainstream media. This is what their clip said first. Let's take a quick listen.
2: Let them hit a missile into San Diego or Los Angeles on the way. Let them hit. You want to see a horror show? You want to see problems? Let them hit San Diego. Let them hit Los Angeles, and you want to see some bad things happen. You want to see a country that would be in free fall.
1: That's it. That's all they played. Now,
0: this one doesn't sound like a joke the way it sounded the first time.
1: Correct. Now,
0: it sounds like he's just saying, what if they did that? Then would you be happy?
1: Exactly. So here's the actual clip with actual context behind it.
0: Yeah.
2: Let them hit a missile into San Diego or Los Angeles on the way. Let them hit. You want to see a horror show? You want to see problems? Let them hit San Diego. Let them hit Los Angeles, and you want to see some bad things happen. You want to see a country that would be in free fall. We're not going to let that happen. We protect our cities. We protect our country. We're not letting that happen.
1: Exactly.
0: Yeah, so, see? Of course, they cut that part off.
1: Yeah, exactly.
0: That is just, you know, that is just pure evil. That is contemptible for somebody to do that.
1: And to say that he doubled down on his comments. No, he's trying to reiterate his comments.
0: No, but I believe that the first time it sounded like he was joking because the audience did laugh with him when he made it back in Nebraska.
1: And again, it's a whole 2.5 minute clip. What they took was 30 seconds of his clip. At the very beginning, he's already joking about, you know, Joe Biden never heard of a gas station. He's always lost on gas stations and stuff like that. And so that's when he goes into his mind. Monologue about specifically, you know, Iran is very dangerous when they have nuclear weapons, and you know what? They could hit San Diego and Los Angeles, and then that's when he moves on to the whole missiles are going to hit Los Angeles and San Diego specifically.
0: And was it every mainstream media that took him out of context?
1: Correct. Yes. Wow, it's just ridiculous. Except now, again, obviously, I think some conservative news, Fox News and stuff
0: not
1: like that.
0: Fox News,
1: but exactly. Yeah. But it was ridiculous to see the reaction that people were coming out of the whole thing. Again, if you watch the clip by itself, sure.
0: Well, it's when he made those comments about Charleston and he was taken completely out of context, even though he clarified it.
1: Exactly. Now, can I reiterate one more point about your monologue? You were talking about the Fort Hood shooter.
0: Yes.
1: I don't know if you happen to hear.
0: Well, the debate now is about whether it should be live streamed.
1: Correct.
0: Or not. Yeah.
1: The Pentagon did announce that. J.D. Vance was one of the first people out there to say, I'm not going to watch it at all. So my question to you is, would you want to watch it or personally no?
0: I don't think it's necessary, and I don't know that I personally would want to watch it. I can imagine some of the families of the victims wanting to watch it, though, and whether it's broadcast or not, I think they should at least be invited to the execution because they have a right to see some completion of the judgment of the person that did that.
1: I 100% agree. Now, again, the morality of having it live stream, on the other hand, I don't know about that.
0: Totally. I don't know, but at the same time, I'm not sure why Vance felt the need to go out and say that before Trump had made a decision. Is he trying to posture himself for his own running for president?
1: I don't know about that. I feel like he's a very religious man, and personally, I don't think on his religious beliefs, he would want that in the first place. So he was.
0: You don't think he'd even want to see the execution at all?
1: No, not at all.
0: Well, but there was a time when I, as a Christian, felt I could not justify an execution. I don't feel that way anymore. For one thing, it was justified under the Old Testament for murder. And for another thing, it's a deterrent toward other people going out and killing more. So we have to think about endangering other people's lives. So I know there are Christians that think the death penalty is wrong. Like I said, I once felt that way myself. I'm not there anymore. However, I don't know that it needs to be live streamed.
1: Right. That's my cutoff point. And not the death penalty. I'm for the death penalty, especially against really horrible, horrible crimes like what he did, for sure. But the live streaming part, not so much. It's not necessary.
0: But on the other hand, if they do it, it's not the end of the world. I mean,
1: No.
0: The people that are going to complain about that, how much did they complain? You heard my monologue about how much they were trying to excuse and understand what this guy did. Mm-hmm. They're always making excuses for the murders, and then anybody that goes after them, like when ICE goes after killers and thugs, It's everything's switched around these days. The price tags have all been turned upside down.
1: And also, again, just media in general, they seem to do this all the time. Like, for example, there was that movie about the Columbine shooting. I forgot what was the name of it, but
0: you're talking about the one that Michael Moore made, Bowling for Columbine.
1: I wasn't thinking of that one in particular. Oh. There was one that was made by PureFlix, who focused on the girl who was first shot outside the school.
0: Right.
1: She was the first shooter. I forgot the name of the movie off the top of my head, but I get it. What they were trying to do in the first place, but they were trying to excuse the whole thing about, oh, well, these kids were constantly being bullied at high school. And yes, that is a very horrible thing to happen at school.
0: It doesn't excuse going out and murdering people.
1: Exactly.
0: And I do think schools need to do more about bullying. A lot of these high schools don't really protect their students. But that's a separate issue.
1: Exactly.
0: And that boy, opening up Pandora's box. It's like, you know, the next thing we have Luigi going out and shooting somebody because he thinks the insurance companies are bullying people.
1: Exactly, yeah. And not to mention, they're going to, you know, media is already taking a back to that botched execution of that lady.
0: Oh, I don't think they're going to execute her now. I think some judge is going to order it to be not done.
1: Exactly. Yeah. Now it's just going to be a life in prison sentence.
0: Well, it's insane. She goes to the hospital. They're doing everything they can to keep somebody alive who 24 hours ago they were trying to kill. What kind of insane country do we live in?
1: And
0: I know she looks sweet and cute in all those videos, but she did something barbaric.
1: Exactly.
0: You look into what she actually did.
1: Not to mention, they tried executing her twice. Twice, Bob. Twice with the injections.
0: Good case for the firing squad and not lethal injection.
1: Exactly. That's what I'm saying.
0: I don't think she'd have been hanging around after that firing squad.
1: To be fair, I did hear that those injections, their success rate is not as good as some other things. And again, the shootings is more of a surefire way.
0: Well, maybe they were prepared by Anthony Fauci. And that's why they didn't work.
1: Probably. All right. So some other news stories that happened this week. Gosh, this is one of the most depressing things that's happened to me in a while. The Padres are officially eliminated from baseball.
0: They were on their way maybe to the World Series, but not anymore. Well,
1: unfortunately, now it's the Dodgers and the Brewers, and I can't even look at this television screen to even see that score right now. I don't even want to see it right now. Yeah, it was a rough one. We were on such a good run after the All-Star break, which was the last 3 months of baseball. And heading into the playoffs, we looked really good against the Chicago Cubs in their wild card run. But man, oh man, when the Brewers came, we got one game. That was about it. It's been a rough one. Now, the interesting thing that's going to happen is after this season, Bob, because as we know, if the Dodgers happen to win, it's a three-peat, and do you know how much money the Dodgers spend every single year on their players? It's astronomical.
0: Yeah.
1: Now there's going to be a reported lockout because players are going to find that it's very unfair that the Dodgers get to pay this amount of money and there should be payroll limits on every single team.
0: Well, you know, in the free market system, if the team that's winning more gets paid more, I'm not sure I really have a problem with that.
1: I would agree.
0: Not that I think they need an extra million each. They don't need it. But on the other hand, okay, sportsmanship, that should be rewarded.
1: My opinion is that we are every single sport's going to have this now because NHL has this salary cap. The NBA has a salary cap. I think the reasoning for them is specifically, let's spread out the superstars amongst other teams out there. But every team has a superstar in their team already. There's teams that the lowest paid team in all of baseball is right now in the American League Championship. They spend under, I think it was like $300 million on all their players and coaches. That's fantastic budgeting on their end. And the fact that they made it that far, it's going to look good on their budget on the long run too, especially with how many young talent they have. So I think it's less that the players should be whining and complaining about, oh, the Dodgers are going to three-peat, the Dodgers are going to make this amount of money. Just do better then. Execute it better. Then you can actually get there.
0: You know, speaking of the Dodgers, our pastor at Skyline once played professional ball.
1: Uh-huh.
0: And they have these great big – Skyline's a big church. And
1: of course,
0: they put up a big sign. And they'll say things to the effect of – everybody welcome, even Dodgers fans. God loves everybody, even Dodgers fans. Those types of things.
1: That's nice. That's
0: I'm not quoting them verbatim.
1: No, of course
0: something
1: not.
0: Like that.
1: So it'll be interesting to see, A, how long the lockout would happen if it does happen. And number two, what will come out of it. I just know that there's going to be a lot of whining and complaining on the players for sure. And of course, that's just going to deter the fans quite a bit because it's happened plenty of times.
0: Somebody that makes $2 million a year complaining that he ought to be making $3 million. My heart just bleeds, Brendan.
1: I'm telling you, Rob. Last thing to note, obviously, before we hit the commercial, man, what a rainstorm we had this past
0: and
1: weekend.
0: And very welcome after 112 temperature.
1: Yeah, I tell you what.
0: I'll take the rain. Well, at least we were in such danger from a fire season because of that hot weather. Mm-hmm. At least now with this rain, that's going to not be an issue for a
1: exactly.
0: while.
1: Palomar had the most received rain in all the county at 4 inches, while other places received 1 to 3 inches of rain in total. I did not see that much flooding, maybe some coastal flooding. So it was good preparedness along for Tropical Storm Rachel, I think it was called. We still have that Super El Nino to get through. I think that's coming by late November, early December, if I hear the predictions correctly. So this is just maybe like the little, what would you call it, like a trial to see how well we prepare ourselves. And I have to say, overall,
0: have they blamed President Trump for it yet?
1: Probably so. I haven't seen the news.
0: You know, I was watching Fox News yesterday, and of course the big emphasis is on the hurricane out on the Gulf.
1: Yes.
0: But all of a sudden, I'm looking at their national map, and I see that they're talking about San Diego and Los Angeles, too. And I'm going, we're making the national news with this storm.
1: I'm telling you what. Yeah. I saw this crazy story where this couple was trying to keep their canopy from flying in the Inland Empire, and both the couples actually just lifted off out of nowhere in the camera. And I was like, oh, my goodness.
0: Wow.
1: That storm was harsh. So keep everything weighted down, folks, when that other El Nino comes in. I'm telling you, it's going to cause some really, really hard damage out there. So when we come back, I have a local news story of something that happened at a Jack in the Box. I also have another local news story having to do with one of our local parks getting a brand new makeover when it comes to one of their areas. I also have some news on the ICE raids. And lastly, some news on the USS Lincoln. It finally came in. We'll talk about that when we come back to the Bob Siegel Show.

0: This is Bob Siegel for Skyline Church. Jesus said that his people should be the salt of the earth and the light of the world. Some churches take that mandate seriously, others sadly do not. I am happy to announce that there are many good, serious churches in San Diego, and Skyline is certainly one of them. Outreaches to the community and the world at large are carried on by our missionary family. Their ministries to the poor, the shut-ins, and the emotionally scarred. There are groups and classes for all ages, from children to middle school to high school, college, young adult, and senior citizen. Skyline is also on the cutting edge of today's social issues. We mobilize people and help them to be a better voice for the changing culture around us.
1: Skyline Church.

0: Welcome back to the Bob Siegel Show. Say hello again to my producer, Brendan Thomas.
1: So one of the big stories I kept talking about over and over last year was we need extra funding because we're in a budget deficit, Bob, for the city of San Diego. And one of the things that they did bring up was obviously charging parking at Balboa Park. That's gone. So all good there. The other idea they had was increasing trash fees. Well, get this. The county of San Diego data collected information, and they showed that 44,038 different San Diego properties actually had inflated trash fees of over $11.8 million. So
0: you mean just inflated without some bill being passed?
1: Exactly, yeah. Well, actually, they already passed the fact that they were going to be adding more trash fees to it, but they actually overcharged people.
0: Oh, so they overcharged even over what they
1: had. Exactly, yes. It says here that 1,026 property owners were overcharged by more than $1,000 in trash fees. The majority of the 44,000 homeowners who received erroneous bills were overcharged by either $100 to $1,000, while 13,822 were overcharged by just under $100. In all, the average overcharge bill blunder was under $269. District 9 has the highest share of overcharged customers at 62.9%, receiving bills that they said they have signed up to pay but being overcharged. So therefore, again, what are we doing here, Bob? I mean, again, we said that we needed some extra money, but this is getting ridiculous. First off, we're overcharging over the trash fees now.
0: And how much are we spending on homeless encampments?
1: Exactly.
0: In San Diego?
1: Exactly. How's that happening?
0: I know they do that a lot in Los Angeles.
1: They're not doing anything about that whole situation still. I mean, yes, they did the cleanup of Petco Park during the playoffs, but then now that the...
0: But isn't there money allotted for the homeless that they're just not
1: They're
0: using?
1: Supposed to be, but unfortunately, it's not going to that stuff. It's going to other city employees or maybe some other programs that aren't necessary. Again, this city needs a cleanup in its budget. And last time they did this, they found that there was more overcharges and there was a bigger budget deficit than there
0: we
1: was beginning.
0: We need Nick Shirley to the rescue.
1: I think so. And if not Nick Shirley, then Amy Riker.
0: Oh,
1: Amy,
0: yeah. She's
1: get
0: great.
1: On this.
0: She's
1: get on this.
0: Great.
1: Yeah. All right. Well, the big news for sure that I can give you for sure in terms of like happiness and everything is the USS Abraham Lincoln has come back after a really long deployment. Specifically, they were out to sea for 10 months. That's insane. I remember when my dad went on those deployments. It was forever for sure. But this is a home to, I think, thousands of sailors on this ship. And they finally got home 11 a.m. about 4 days ago. It was such a happy moment. I don't know if you happened to see some of the live stream or some of the footage.
0: I did not.
1: It's one of a million things to see this of happiness and joy from families where they're hugging and kissing their loved ones and just being so happy to see that. So I'm very happy to have you guys back home. It's really, really awesome to have everyone being safe and sound now officially after that very long deployment. Other news, over at Mission Trails Regional Park, there's a stairway called Stairway to Heaven. I don't know if you're familiar with this. It's out in Santee.
0: This is the Mission Trails in Santee. Yeah,
1: that's correct.
0: I used to live out in Santee.
1: Yeah, absolutely. Well, they just got granted this past Thursday of a nearly $1 million of a grant to replace the unstable wooden steps with natural stone paths over at the South Fortuna Peak area. Specifically, the money is specifically $990,102, which was approved by the San Diego River Conservancy Governing Board to reconstruct the deteriorating staircase known to hikers as Stairway to Heaven. The trail sees more than 60,000 hikers annually. I love walking at Mission Trails. It's gorgeous everywhere you look. Occasionally, you do catch an animal every once in a while. Like, for example, I saw a deer cross my path one
0: time.
1: They
0: have plenty of coyotes out there.
1: They do, too. That one you have to be a little bit careful on.
0: Well, we used
1: sure.
0: to see coyotes wander around in the suburbs. We'd see them late at night just prowling the streets.
1: Yes, yeah, same here. Over in, specifically in La Mesa, I was driving, I was walking a dog, and my wife told me to go across the street. I'm like, they would naturally be scared of the dog. And my wife goes, no, cross the street for sure. So we're crossing the street, and sure enough, Those raccoons just stared at us the entire time. They didn't move an inch. So imagine me trying to walk through them. I can't imagine what kind of rabies I would have had at that point. So my wife was correct on that one. Congratulations, wife. I said you're correct on the radio. So there you go. Otherwise, the actual project itself, it's 630 linear feet of stone steps, covering about 282 feet of elevation gain. The project does not create a new trail. It just reroutes the existing one. Overall, this is going to be very helpful for the park and adding a lot more visitors in there and making and ensuring the safety of those hikers as well. So very, very good news to hear. I'm so glad I can actually report to you happy news.
0: Yeah, anything for our natural parks, I'm all for that.
1: Exactly, yeah. Other news to report to you here. Let's go with downtown San Diego. There's a jack-in-the-box that was installing a loitering device. This loitering device was a sprinkler system on top of the roof, and it had a recording that was advising people to buy something or bounce. The clown is watching, referring to the jack-in-the-box logo.
0: Jack-in-the-box clown. Mm-hmm.
1: Neighbors,
0: so the water would be aimed at anybody?
1: Correct, yeah, and it would just start spraying them with water. Now,
0: well, it's their own private property and their own business. They have every right to do this.
1: That's what I was thinking, too. Neighbors said that they were in support of this because homeless people would always gather either near the restaurant or around the restaurant near their property. One customer was very upset, saying that this is harassment. I'm a paying customer, and I spend money here every day.
0: No, wait. If he's a paying customer and he's going through the drive-through. Is it
1: not drive through? They were walking in at this point.
0: Okay. Yeah. Well, if he's walking in and he's going to buy, well, oh, so he was homeless, but he walked in to buy something?
1: Yeah, he was eating it outside.
0: Well, if he was really buying something, then that doesn't put him quite right in the category of loitering.
1: So something's up with that. And the person was also complaining that they damaged their electric bike that was waiting outside there, too.
0: Oh,
1: so,
0: tisk, tisk, tisk.
1: I wonder if you could ever find another electric. Oh, Bob, there's thousands of other electric bikes in downtown San Diego. I don't know where we're going to find another one for you to use at that point to rent. In response, the corporate offices of Jack in the Box,
0: they caved to the pressure.
1: They caved into the pressure.
0: What a bunch of wusses.
1: Yeah, they said that the system has been disinstalled and saying that the company told the outlet that this was a concerning by what they saw on
0: I
1: the
0: predict
1: news.
0: The homeless will quadruple now because you know what? Now they'll feel emboldened.
1: Exactly.
0: They'll have more than they could ever have before.
1: Yeah, and those neighbors that were complaining or they were saying they were in support of it, they're going to get attacked as well by those homeless people as well, too. And all the city of San Diego can do is just watch and stand by through this whole situation. So we're going to go take one more commercial.
0: There was a man that fell asleep in the drive-through car at Wendy's,
1: mm-hmm.
0: and he was holding it up. So they called the police to... They kept trying to talk to him and get him to move. So the police came by to make him leave. He ended up resisting arrest, getting shot. He was African American. The next day, a big gang came by and burnt the Wendy's down.
1: Yep.
0: Burnt down because somebody fell asleep in their drive-thru and they're trying to get him to move along.
1: I'm not saying that will happen to this Jack-in-the-Box, but
0: it
1: similar.
0: Reminds me a little bit of that story.
1: I know, but something similar could happen to that Jack-in-the-Box, that's for sure. All right, when we come back, I got one more news story about the recent ICE raids that have been happening across the country because it has been astonishing to not only see the reactions to these things that are still continuing going on, but also, again, just the fact that these are federal agents, Bob, and yet people are still treating them like they're trash. And it surprises me still. So we'll talk about that when we come back to the Bob Siegel Show.

You've already heard some of the wonderful customer reviews of the Dangerous Christmas Ornament, but now listen to some highlights from a professional review by Lisa Ruth of Communities Digital News. The book is literally a page-turner that will delight children and adults alike. Readers will find a piece of themselves in Mike, whom Siegel portrays perfectly. He develops the 12-year-old deftly and makes him real to the readers. They will adore Aunt Lorene. They will remember their first love and the pain of betrayal from a friend. Caligula the cat is a wonderfully clever addition to the story. He steals the book with his caustic insight, making all readers wonder just what their own pets would say if they could talk. The real gift of the Dangerous Christmas Ornament is the lessons it weaves amid the adventure. It reminds us of the social and personal responsibility we share and the repercussions of our actions on those around us. The Dangerous Christmas Ornament has adventure, entertainment, and some extremely important lessons. What more could you ask for in a book?

0: Well, once again, democracy is in peril because murderers and rapists and child molesters and thugs are being rounded up by ICE. So, of course, people protest ICE. Here to tell you more about it, my producer, Brendan Thomas.
1: These ICE raids, I'm seeing them getting across the country here. I mean, there's one here in Oregon that says ICE shows up to a parking lot of Oregon food processors, sparking panic among workers. Oh my gosh, they're trying to get rid of illegal immigrants out of our country. How it's causing so much panic. South Sacramento, there was an ICE raid that happened at a residential area. Yeah, people are panicked. What? Federal agents in front of my yard asking me where I've been and everything. What's going on here? Again, they're doing their jobs.
0: And these are laws passed by Congress, the same Congress people that are now going out and emboldening these riots.
1: Yep. There's another, I don't know if you happen to see this video over in El Cajon. They were stopping, doing an ICE raid over there. There were some construction workers that happened to be in that area. One of the construction workers literally opens the passenger door, sucker punches the federal agent and runs off.
0: Yes, I heard about that one.
1: Now he was caught quite immediately. The ICE people didn't have to even run after him. They just walked towards him and then arrested him right on the spot there. So that was that after effect was actually kind of funny on that part, where they just walked up to him and he was the one that was running away. So anyways, long story short, this is just getting ridiculous, the amount of treatment here. And yet, what does Newsom do? Oh, you can't wear your mask here. Oh, you have to know, we have to know all your personal
0: information. And they're being doxxed, yeah.
1: Yes, exactly. And quick on the note, every single time, Trump is there to actually advocate for these ICE people, saying, no, you don't have to do it. In fact, I'm federal, so therefore I Trump over, and I use Trump as that term of just getting over, not a pun intended, but I Trump over state law, for therefore you guys are good. You guys continue on doing what you're doing. But this is getting ridiculous of how many people are constantly getting caught, and yet people are outraged. Oh, they're actually doing their job, Bob.
0: And how many of these spineless opportunistic politicians really feel that way, as opposed to just wanting to make a name for themselves and getting their photo op and their moment and their video on TikTok?
1: I dare Mondami to actually go on with these ICE raids and see the background on these people, honestly. I dare him, but he's not going to. I know he won't.
0: He probably already knows, Brendan. It does not fit his narrative.
1: I know. There was one that was actually kind of scary in terms of there was the big Fresno fair, and there was going to be rumored ICE activity over there. However, this was all false information and AI-generated material, so people didn't show up on that particular day. So, therefore, the actual city of Fresno didn't get huge funding for the big fairgrounds, because each and every single day is funded by the city of Fresno, or again, San Diego does their own county fair as well, obviously, as you know too. But again, this just gets so ridiculous on the reaction that comes around with it to again, the politicians and their answers. I get tired of it pretty quickly, Bob.
0: I just hope the people that voted Trump in 2024 because of border enforcement and because they wanted to see criminals deported, we'll remember this in the elections instead of thinking about the price of gas.
1: Or the upcoming midterms as well.
0: That's what I mean. This midterm is really about Trump, because if we lose the House, he'll be impeached.
1: I agree. And Trump really does need to stay focused on his policies, because they're working so far.
0: If we win the Senate, he won't get convicted, but his agenda will be in peril if they take the House.
1: Absolutely. And by the way, Trump, ignore Iran's peace deals. Don't do it. Don't fall for it.
0: I know.

0: When someone you love is hurting, what do? We're often quick to say, if there's anything I can do, just let me know. But what if we stopped waiting to be asked and simply showed up? On the If There Is Anything I Can Do podcast, Pam McConnell shares real stories, biblical wisdom, and practical ways to walk alongside people through grief, loss, and life's hardest moments. 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
1: Something around Disney itself, and Paramount itself too. There's talks about even those two companies merging, which would be insane.
2: And are they saying that if they merge, they might get rid of The View?
1: Correct. Oh, yes, because they're already afraid of how many fines the FCC has against The View.
2: But you know,
1: well,
2: The View is such fodder for our show, for Greg Gutfeld's show. I mean, I'm going to miss The View if they're not around.
1: You have so much material.
2: Well, you know what? There's so many other morons out there. I guess we could get by without them.
1: Yeah, exactly. I think so, too. I really do hope that, the actual fines that the federal judge somehow blocked. I doubt that's going to happen again. I bet they're going to allow the fines to go through again. They'll try again every single time. Those fines will go through, and hopefully sooner rather than later, that show gets canceled. But like you said, you do have a lot of material against that show.
2: Yes,
1: for sure.
2: We'll miss them in a way.
1: Well, Bob, that is all the time we have
2: for
1: tonight.
2: All right, Brandon, always great talking to you.
1: Thank you.

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1: We asked parents who adopted teens to share their journey.
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5: News this hour from Town Hall, I'm Mary Rose. Ukrainian President Zelensky is addressing President Trump's call for new leadership in Kyiv. During an interview with ABC's This Week, Zelensky said he made an offer regarding holding elections.
6: Tell Putin, give us 2 months, 60 days of total ceasefire, 60 days, and we will organize elections.
5: President Trump says there is an energy ceasefire in the war between Russia and Ukraine. Lisa Carton reports.
7: Trump made the announcement today in a post on Truth Social, adding that both parties have agreed. Following the announcement, Ukrainian President Volodymyr Zelensky posted on X that Ukraine supports the ceasefire. He went on to say that if

0: important that Russia supports it as well. It comes just days after President Trump said Russia will supply diesel fuel to the U.S. Trump called it a great announcement for diesel prices for Americans. The deal reportedly angered Zelensky. I'm Lisa Carton.
1: Four people are dead and tens of thousands are still without power after Hurricane Isaias came ashore along the Florida Panhandle. The powerful storm downed trees and power lines, destroying homes and businesses along its path as it moved inland. Millions across the Northeast and Mid-Atlantic are on the alert for possible flash flooding, with major cities like Washington, D.C., Baltimore, Philadelphia, and New York City expected to see heavy periods of rain. Pope Leo is set to undergo surgery this week to remove an early stage growth from his lung. The 71-year-old pontiff made the announcement today during his noon prayer at St. Peter's Square. Leo said the doctors recently discovered a lesion in his lung during medical tests. The American-born pope said the operation will take place at a hospital in Rome in the coming days. More on these stories at townhall.com.
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0: That's right, from San Diego to San Francisco, from LA to Phoenix to... Well, not Vegas tonight.
2: What are they doing tonight? Well,
0: we're being preempted by the game that I got over in the corner here that I promised myself after last week I would not watch.
1: No, avert your eyes.
2: Could we get a tarp in here, please? Yeah.
1: Get some blinders on this man.
0: Yeah, it put me in a bad mood for the rest of the show, so we're not going to do that. Oh, boy. So, this is Southern California. We had all four seasons this week.
2: Today.
0: Oh, yeah. Yeah, pretty close. I mean, we started the week at 105. 105, yeah. And then it cooled down for about 10 seconds, and then we had rain yesterday and today.
1: A lot of it, too.
0: Yeah, in some places, yeah. And now it calmed down, and we had a nice 75-degree drive to
2: evening
0: to the show today, yeah. And then... it's supposed to start raining again tonight all day tomorrow. So, welcome to Southern California.
2: Our life is hell.
1: For those who say we don't have seasons, we have them all in one day.
0: Yeah, I tell you what. So, anyway, hey, guys, this is a live show.
1: Live show.
0: It's fun with guns and no politics. So, if you got something you want to ask us about, any firearms questions, feel free to give us a call. Jimmy, what's that number?
1: You guys, it's time for you to call in. Let's start off strong. 866-870-5752. Once again, that's 866-870-5752.
0: Give us a call. Oh, and if you want to watch online.
1: Oh, yeah. And guys, we are streaming all over the internet. So if you're on Facebook, we're on Facebook Live, YouTube, Rumble, and X. Make sure that when you jump in, then you hit the subscribe button, you hit that like button, and put a comment down in there. It helps us be seen even more.
2: The
1: and
2: algorithm.
1: I want to know.
2: Yeah, feed the machine.
1: Feed Al.
2: And you just like saying algorithm. It's just fun.
1: And I want to know where everyone's chiming in from. We want to know, see where everyone's listening and watching from. So go ahead and just put some love in there. Great to see you.
0: Absolutely. And this tonight's theme is going to be a little different because, we get listeners from all over the country. And actually, in Europe and all the way out to Australia.
2: World,
0: yeah. But this is a little bit different because normally we do a theme kind of on... firearms, but because the game that I can't watch is over here in the corner, what was your favorite Dodger experience?
2: Oh,
1: okay.
0: So I want to hear it. You guys give us a call. Jimmy, what's
2: that
0: number?
1: You guys bring it up. 866-870-5752. Once again, that was 866-870-5752.
0: Give us a call. You want to go first?
2: If you got something percolating, go for it.
0: Well, okay.
2: This is some of your pain here.
0: Yeah, this is mine. I'm 12 years old, and this is 1972, and I've got the worst flu. I think it was the Hong Kong flu that particular time around. I was sick. I got 103 fever. Both my parents go to bed. I'm in my room and, I'm shivering and burning up, shivering and burning. This is the day. Okay. Some of you are not going to relate to this, but once upon a time, there was only one television in the house.
2: Right. And you got the channels you got. There weren't a lot of those.
0: Yeah. It was channel two. Well, in LA, it was 2, 4, 5, 7, 9, 11, and 13. And that was it. So, by the way, and there was no such thing as central air, at least not in our house. Yeah. We had a little box AC unit that was kind of off of the dining room, which was part of the living room, because I think the whole house was about maybe 1,000 square feet. So I'm in my room, and I'm burning up, then freezing. I got up, and I said, oh, to heck with it. And I went out, and I turned, by the way, no remote. I was the remote.
2: You were the remote. Yeah.
0: Jeff, put on channel 4. That was me. Kevin's laughing. So I got up, and it was about 9 o'clock, and I put on the TV, and I'm standing there flicking channels because you couldn't do it from the couch.
2: Right.
0: And the Dodger game came on. I said, you know what? I'm going to watch this. And I laid down and I watched that thing. And me and Vin Scully
2: got over
0: hung
2: it.
0: Out for the night. And I think the game ended up going 16 innings. And I went to bed feeling better because we won.
1: Yeah.
0: I just had a kinship with Vin. Of course, he never knew about it. But, the kinship with Vin Scully and the Dodgers with me just really cemented right there.
2: That's wonderful. Nice. Is there anything baseball can't do?
0: Right. No, there really isn't. And so that's mine. I mean, I started listening to the Dodgers on a, believe it or not, a little white AM only.
2: We have laughed about this. How many of us had that experience? A little cheesy transistor radio.
0: Yeah, and of course, you know, unlike the one on Gilligan's Island, my batteries could go dead.
1: Not last forever.
2: My batteries lasted about 4 hours in those things.
0: Yeah, you know, you couldn't recharge them with coconut oil. So I would listen to them sometimes, you know, at night when I was a little kid. But you know, when you're 7, 8 years old, by 8:30 or something, you're already you're out like a light. So that was really kind of it, and I was I've been a fanatical follower ever since. Go ahead, what's yours?
2: Boy, you know, now that you put it like that, I have several of them, and there are some delicious ones, like listening to Games Under the Blankets long after Mom had said, "You guys turn the lights off up there," with the little tiny cheesy transistor radio.
0: Yeah.
2: But my favorite one was back in, my father passed in 2005, and he suffered, he had cancer, and he was definitely declining. He had season tickets for about 30 years.
0: Wow.
2: And those tickets had become, because they will upgrade you year after year, right?
0: Sure.
2: And his tickets were pretty darned good by the time he relinquished them. Well, he was nearing the end of his days. And baseball had just begun, and 2005 was not a great season for the Dodgers, but it started off really, really well. And what I remember was taking him from the car, and instead of going down to where the seats were right next to the fence where he had a great seat, we just sat on the shady overhang and watched it. It was an absolutely beautiful day. One of those, you know, those beautiful Southern California days. It was still early in the spring. The weather was perfect. The Dodgers won the game, and it was the last time I ever had a chance to go to the game with my Dodgers. So it's more than just the Dodgers. But as you know, that's, we kind of grew up in the church of baseball, and it was a wonderful, wonderful memory. And thanks, Blue, for giving us that together.
0: Absolutely. So, guys, call us. Let us know yours. What's the number?
1: You guys, 866-870-5752. Again, 866-870-5752. And we're going to have a bunch of Dodger remembering stories. But if you have another team out there, we won't hate for you for it. But go ahead and bring them on.
2: Unless
1: in.
2: It's the Brewers.
0: Yeah. All right. Well, and speaking of booing, let's get to Richard at the airport. How are you, Richard?
1: Evening, Richard.
3: Good evening, you fantastic gunslinger.
0: Thank you kindly.
2: Thanks, Richard.
0: What's going on?
3: I want to know, what's your opinion on the difference between a striker fired and a hammer fired?
0: What's my opinion, or which one do I like better?
3: Which one do you like better?
0: Well, you know, I do like the Glock and the Glock style.
2: For utility, striker fired's great.
0: Yeah.
2: But.
0: Yeah, but go ahead.
2: There we're all going to go down the same page.
0: Yeah, there's just kind of nothing like a hammer.
2: Right, that nice, crisp, single-action type trigger or something like that.
0: Yeah, it's really hard to get away from that, and I'm going to commit sacrilege here, but you know, there's nothing better than a 1911 and 9mm. I'm sorry.
2: And, you're not going to hurt my feelings.
0: And boy,
2: that's a real happy marriage.
0: Pulling the trigger on a
2: good crisp.
0: Yeah, you know, a nice staccato Model P is just, there's nothing like it. There's nothing
3: and
0: like
3: and
0: it.
3: Would you say the hammer style is less complicated?
0: No.
2: It's got its own problematic issues. For example, if you're going to carry it, what are you doing with it? If you do it with sport, which both Jeff and I do, right? If you do it with sport, it's a better trigger. There's no question around it.
0: Yeah.
2: But for personal defense uses where you don't want to have to walk around with a hammer back and the safety on or some such a thing.
0: Or have to pull a double action.
2: Or, right. The utility of a striker fired is tough to ignore.
0: Yep.
2: Just don't expect it to have that nice, crisp, clean.
0: No, it's
2: 1911.
0: It's kind of mushy, mushy.
2: But it works. So there's a trade-off.
0: Okay, Richard, what's your joke?
3: Okay, well, you know, Halloween's coming, and the police, you know, tracked down a ghost and arrested him for a crime, but they had to turn him loose because they couldn't pin anything on him.
0: Hey, Richard. Boo. We got to go, Richard. Thanks as always. We'll
1: God
0: talk to you next week.
1: God bless you, Richard. Thank you.
3: We'll see you then.
0: Bye-bye.
2: Good night, Richard.
0: All right. You know what? No Rick tonight, so that means we can get to phone calls early. Quick, what's that number?
1: Come on, guys. It's your turn. 866-870-5752. Again, come on, bring it. 866-870-5752.
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0: All right. So, again, no Rick tonight, so that means that we're going to open the phones early. But before we get to it, guys, want to hear what I did this week?
1: Please.
0: Okay, so remember last week I told you I was supposed to go out and pick up 500 guns in Bakersfield, and I was going to talk to somebody else that had 250 guns out in Bakersfield. So, it's Tuesday morning, 7 a.m., we're on the road already, heading to Bakersfield, went through to Hatch Peak, couldn't get a hold of Mono because I was going to stop by and say, hey, but he's been busy, so we just kept going. We got to the lady's house about 10 o'clock, went in, talked to her. She said, well, the late husband's firearms, was not sure if she wanted to sell them herself or put them through auction. Can I, you know, and of course, I introduced myself, and, you know, Kathy was with me and Jeffrey was with me. And so I said, you know, we got to go to another pickup. Why don't you think about it? Call me. And we'll talk. And so it turns out this other pickup, you ready for this? 7 minutes away.
1: Right down the street.
2: You deserve a break.
0: Right? I mean, what are the odds? So now this guy tells me 550 guns is what he tells me, right? Mm-hmm. So understand, folks, I hear this all the time. People tell me, well, I've got 150 guns, and we get out there and it's like 40.
1: Yeah.
0: You know, sometimes 50. You know,
1: been there.
0: Yeah, yeah, I know you have. Yeah. So it's, I'm expecting, well, he says 550. I'm expecting maybe 200. Now, we get there. I've got Joe and Josh from Orange come in the big van. I've got Andy and Rob from the Azusa store, me, Kathy, and Jeffrey. So I got seven people there. We get there, and he opens his garage. Mm-hmm. Now, this is Tuesday in Bakersfield, guys. It was 109 degrees.
2: Ouch. This is a hot week.
0: Yeah, and so here we go. You know, they're pulling him out. This man had the biggest damn safes I've ever seen. He's a welder, and he custom built them himself.
2: Wow. Oh, man.
0: So, yeah, one lucky safe you. Was like literally the side of his garage. It was awesome. You know, and so he opens his office like, you know, oh my goodness gracious. So we start handing them out, and we're going, you know,
2: in 109 degree sticky Bakersfield heat,
0: and in a garage no less. So the guy would take one out, he'd hand it to Andy, hand it to me, I read off, you know, Smith and Wesson, da da da da da, serial number, blah blah blah blah. She writes it down, I hand it off to Josh, walks it over, hands it to Joe puts it in the van, and we're doing this
2: assembly,
0: and
2: bucket brigade.
0: Yeah, we're cooking. Yeah, we're doing great. About an hour and a half into it, I look over at Joe, who's literally been in the sun the whole time, and I thought,
2: getting wheezy.
0: Joe, are you okay?
2: Stay with us, come into the light.
0: You know, I mean, holy cow. And he said, I don't feel very good.
1: Oh, no.
0: Get him in here. We brought him into the garage, set him down, put the gentleman had fans at least going in the fan. We put him, get him off
2: to blow that
0: water.
2: 109 degree air around.
0: Yeah. And we just let him sit there for the rest of the time.
2: Wow.
0: Well, we're going, and it's just going, you know, now we're on like hour four, and I'm just like, holy jeez. Mackerel. So,
2: everybody understands every firearm that Jeff picks up has to be carefully recorded correctly and entered into a book.
0: Yep, you know, and by make, model, and serial number for a receipt for the gentleman, because I don't want to take anything that he doesn't know I've got.
1: Absolutely.
0: So we finally get through. I mean, it's hours. It's about 5 hours. And, you know, I tell Josh, get in the van, put on the air, put Joe in the passenger seat, and go home. Okay, so they're gone. I get a call. We're not even done here yet. I get a call from the lady. Yeah, go ahead.
1: Okay. You got the okay.
2: You've already put in a day's work.
0: Yeah, so the gentleman and I are signing the contract and signing all the inventory sheets, and he's counting them as we go, and he goes, oh, my, what? And he goes, well, I thought it was like 550, but it was 750.
1: Off by that
0: Yeah, missed
1: much.
0: It by that much.
2: Jeez.
0: So it's like, oh boy. Okay. So those guys are gone in the van, and now we go over to her house, and pretty much all I've got, because he had eight inert, meaning non-working, he had two Maxims. He had a G.
2: That's a World War I era machine gun, folks.
0: Yeah. He had you know, the one that's got the little base in
2: the
0: front
2: little
0: of,
2: plate and everything?
0: Yeah. He had that one. He had a G42. He had a BAR non working. The of all these guns, the only one that was working was the 1918 Browning.
2: Which had been mod.
0: Yeah, semi-auto. Yeah, it's been converted to 308 and in semi-auto. So, and they all came in boxes, and these things were huge. So Andy's truck and Rob's truck were full of those.
1: Loaded.
0: So guess what? All 250 guns are now going in my truck.
1: Okay.
2: Squished to the...
0: Yeah. And so we got finished all of, you know, getting everything in about 6 p.m.
2: That's
0: and
2: a day, bro.
0: Now I got to drive back...
2: 2.5 hours, 3 hours.
0: Yeah, well, and at that time of day, about 3.5.
1: Jeez.
0: I got home all in and all done about 10:30 that night after leaving, yeah, at 7 in the morning.
1: Oh, boy.
2: And 17-hour day.
0: And, of course, that's when the fun starts. Because now you got to start booking them in.
1: Booking a thousand guns.
0: Yeah, we were at the shop at 7:30 this morning, booking in the remainder. And yeah, we got done, I think we got done right about 1 o'clock. So, yeah, that's been my week.
2: Hardest working man in the business.
1: So, man. I can imagine auctions are booked till about September.
0: Well, you know, what the 750 guns, I think we're going to do a special April, just that just collection. Him. I think that's what we're going to do with that. The 250 went into February, which was already over 100.
1: Yeah.
0: And so it's at like 354 now. And I have to go. Don't forget, I told you guys about a garage I have to go to. That's this week, where a guy was a longtime customer of mine and passed away. And in his will, it literally said, have Jeff from Gunslingers come get my guns and sell them for you.
2: That's very cool.
0: And yeah, 4 gun safes, all full, that she has no combos to. So we're going to meet.
1: Locksmith.
0: Yeah, and a locksmith is going to come open them, and then we're going to take them and inventory them out and get them out.
2: We've
0: of
2: talked
0: hair.
2: About this before. Folks really respect the gun safe thing. Smart, good, correct, proper, legal, and all that stuff. But man, put that combination down.
0: Somewhere, please.
2: Give it to somebody you trust. Yeah. Put it in your safe deposit box.
0: Yeah, absolutely. And one other thing. Because of this, we need help.
1: Oh, please.
0: help. Guys, if you have gun shop experience, if you don't, please don't bother. But if you've got gun shop experience, if you know how to fill out a 4473, damn it, come in.
1: Please.
0: I mean, don't call me. Come in.
1: You could start the day.
0: We literally could get you started the day of. We are hurting for people. I need gun describers, meaning you sit down and, you know, describe the firearm as it sits. Mm-hmm. For our catalog, I need people, you know, that can do a registration, that can release a gun, that know how to do the FDAS system where you tell, you know, every gun that comes in that's post 1898, we got to notify California what we've got and so on and so forth. So we got to go through all of that.
2: See, it helps if they're knowledgeable on firearms.
0: Yeah, yeah. You know, again, everybody's asking me, because we're running ads on Indeed and Monster and this, that, and the other, and we get lots of people asking for jobs, but there's two problems. Number one, we are not a big conglomerate. We are not here to please you.
1: Nope.
0: You know, if you come to my shop, you are going to work.
1: This is a team and a family.
0: Yeah. And so if you're looking for, you know, the 2-hour lunch break paid and, you know, 2 weeks vacation, well, you know, thanks. But yeah. Adios. Kevin's in there dying. Yeah. So, but if you're willing to put in some hard work,
2: you're willing to reward them.
0: Yeah.
1: Absolutely.
0: Yeah. Come on in. And I mean, it's an interesting job. You're going to see stuff. A lady came in Thursday. And she had about 50 different autographed pictures, everything from the cast of The Sopranos to the Rat Pack.
1: Whoa.
0: Yeah. I mean, there's some, yeah, on the Rat Pack, it's Frank, Dino, Sammy Davis Jr., the
2: Peter.
0: Guy. Yeah, Peter Lawford and Joey Bishop.
1: Oh,
0: all in
1: lineup.
0: This is cool stuff. And she's going to put them in. I think she's going to put them into auction.
1: Those are right. Are you going to be bidding on them?
0: I already bought the Sopranos.
1: I thought so.
0: Yeah. So I don't know if I'm going to do it. You know, we'll see.
1: We'll see.
0: Yeah. Okay. What do we get? 2 minutes? Okay, you guys, I'm not going to go to the phones yet because I don't want to cut anybody up. But Mark in Woodland Hills, Kim in San Diego, and Mike in Whittier, our friend Mike in Whittier.
1: Oh, cool.
0: I want to hear about that shotgun, Mike. We're going to get to you as soon as we get back. We're going to go right into phone calls. But in the meantime, what's that number,
1: James? You guys, just keep these phone calls coming in. 866-870-5752. Again, 866-870-5752. 870-5752.
0: And remember, our theme for the night is, what's your special Dodger experience?
1: Okay, I'm going to go with mine real fast. I'm in my late teens. My mom's living in Hollywood. I go up to see her, go to her door. I have keys to the place. I walk in, and my mother's got a glass of wine in her hand, and so does Steve Garvey.
0: Oh!
1: And so I walk in, we start chatting, I get to talk to him for about
2: an hour
1: and a half, and I'm pretty sure he's like, come on, boy, you can get a... But he offered me a job at Dodger Stadium, starting out as a peanut boy, but I had a little chip on my shoulder seeing a man with my... enjoying himself with my book. So yeah. I didn't take him up on the offer, but I said it was a real pleasure meeting a legend like that.
2: Right.
1: He's been in the shop before, and I remember I brought that story up to him, and he looked at me sideways.
0: Yeah.
2: How you respond to that.
1: But that was
2: I have another one that I want to share after we've had some calls, because another one's real close to my heart.
0: Okay, again, what's that number, Jason?
1: 866-870-5752. Again, 866-870-5752.
0: And Mark in Woodland Hills, as soon as we get back from this break, you're first up. 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
0: And we'll be right back.
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0: great song. I love that too. Somebody should redo that and just modernize it just a hair.
1: That would be nice.
0: Yes. All right. Back to it. Well, we lost Mark over the commercial break. I don't know what happened.
1: He said that the it dropped him. So
0: we'll call back and we'll get to
2: we'll
0: you.
2: Get him on.
0: In the meantime, let's get to Kim out in San Diego. How are you, Kim?
1: Evening, Kim.
3: Hello. I'm doing well. Thank you. Are you all doing well?
0: Yeah, so
1: yes,
0: far.
1: Ma'am.
0: Yeah.
1: Always great to hear from you.
3: Thank you. So, my favorite Dodger moment, of course, because I'm a Padres fan, was in 1998. Okay, it was a long time ago. I haven't had a lot of really good Dodger moments.
2: In fairness, yeah.
3: But in 1998, Ken Caminiti and Tony Gwynn were my favorite players, absolutely. And Ken Caminiti, don't know if you remember him, but he was a switch hitter.
0: Yep.
3: And he came up that day and he hit 3 home runs. And 2 he hit right-handed off of a left-handed pitcher, and 1 he hit left-handed after off of a right-handed pitcher. And it was an awesome game. We won. We got to go home and have a good time. Nobody beat us up in Dodger Stadium.
2: But
3: that feeling was wonderful. But it's also the year we got swept by the Yankees in the World
2: Series.
3: Yeah,
2: I remember that. That was
3: so I have to remember that game because that's the only thing that would get me through 1998.
2: Kim, you guys had Tony Gwynn, who is like the best hitter
0: ever.
2: Yeah, right. He was great. Yes. He was a great guy, too. Yep, he was fun to watch, man.
3: Super important. He was fun to watch, and that's also what was so cool about him, is just a really nice man who took the game as his job. He would be the first one there, the last one home, and studied all the time.
2: Yep.
3: And he was a pleasure to watch.
2: Oh, and his single was a double. That was a great hitter, man.
0: Yeah, he was really something. Loved to go opposite field.
2: Yep.
0: You know who kind of reminds me of Freddie Freeman now? He loves to go to left and as a left-handed batter. Yeah, one of my favorite baseball conversations I ever heard was between Ted Williams and Tony Gwynn, and Tony Gwynn is talking about it, and he said, Ted Williams said, "Don't you love the smell when a fastball comes down the middle and you foul it off?"
2: And you get that wooden leather smell. Yep.
0: Yeah, yeah. So very cool. He was really a class act.
2: Yep.
3: Yeah. Well,
2: they gave us a smile.
0: Yeah, wish you would have been a Dodger.
3: Yes. I'm thankful he was a Padre. I just wish he would have had a little bit quicker legs. But,
0: Well, yeah. I met his son. His son was actually a customer of mine for a bit. He was a Dodger for a short time, too, if I recall.
2: That's right.
3: Yes, he was.
0: Tony Jr.,
3: and he sounds just like his dad.
0: Mm-hmm.
3: His voice is just like his dad.
0: Yeah, absolutely.
3: Cool. But that's my Dodger moment.
0: Well, it was an unusual one, but thank you kindly.
2: Thanks, Kim.
3: Jimmy said, whichever team.
1: it's for baseball, and you did mention the Dodgers, so you'll get your pass. But everyone, just keep it clean.
3: Thank you.
0: All right, good enough, Kim. Have thanks. We'll talk to you later. Bye-bye.
2: Call,
1: bless
2: Kim.
1: You.
0: Okay, fair enough. You can be something other than a hardcore Dodger fan, bleeding Dodger blue, and always wanting to go to blue Dodger heaven.
1: Come on.
0: Yeah.
1: The only real angels in baseball are dead Dodgers.
0: There you go. All right. Let's get to my buddy Mike out in Whittier. What's going on, Mike?
4: Hey, good evening, gentlemen. How are you all doing?
2: Hey, Mike.
0: Yeah.
2: Good to hear you.
0: Tired, but what's going on?
4: I'm sorry I didn't get down to the shop this week. I couldn't get out of work early enough just to get up to you guys before you closed. And I know space is kind of a premium there at your shop, so I'll make sure I get down there Tuesday to pick up that shotgun from you.
0: Oh, you haven't even picked it up? I thought it was gone.
4: Yeah,
0: I didn't see it, so I thought you must have picked it up.
4: I haven't been able to get down. I kept trying to get out of work, but they kept dragging me back in.
0: I know that feeling.
4: Yeah. Unfortunately, I'm not a huge sports ball fan, so I really don't have, a Dodger moment for you.
0: Okay.
4: But when it comes to movies, there's certain movies that are like the pinnacle of whatever the movie's about. Like, to me, for baseball, it would be Sandlot. For pilots, you've got Top Gun. For firemen, you've got Backdraft.
5: And when it comes to dirt bike riding, it's on any Sunday.
2: On any Sunday. Thank you very much.
0: Absolutely.
5: And when Mark made a comment about him being in that wide shot of the opening of that Baja race.
2: Did you go look it up?
5: Caught my attention. Were you in that shot? Were you at the race?
2: I hate to show my age, but yes, I am in that shot I had the best motorcycle in Southern California. And I did very, very well, but if I did that motorcycle justice, I'd have been a world champion, honest to God. I was modestly talented on a good ride. I'll tell you what, some people will remember it. I had a Ducati 250 Diana Desmo shoehorned into a Champion flat track frame with Cerianis and Girling suspension front and rear. And that bike, it was the fastest thing in Southern California until I rode it.
5: That's pretty wild. I wasn't around when it first came out. I saw it when I was 10 years old in like 1980. And I was always going out riding with my grandfather. My grandfather used to ride an Alpina
2: Boltaco. Yeah.
5: And before that, he had the Sherpa. And I remember when he got the Alpina, it was shipped to him in a box. And he was just giddy all week because he was building it in the living room.
2: That's Spanish motorcycle making.
5: Very happy about. But he did used to ride in the Elsinore Grand Prix.
2: That was a great one.
5: On the Sherpa.
2: Elsinore and Hangtown, man.
5: Yeah, but hearing you, in that wide shot, I was like, wow.
2: I'm on the end. I'm almost the last one on the right.
5: Very nice. Very nice. That's all I wanted to bring up to hear that you were really in that race.
2: I really was.
0: Well, how cool. I actually have a T-shirt from that movie.
2: Do you really?
0: I do, yeah. Yeah, there's it's not an original. There's somebody on Facebook that's now selling them, and I saw that.
2: Still
0: one.
2: Cool.
0: I saw that one. Oh, I'm getting one of those.
2: That one. Honestly, it's. I'm glad that you say that, Mike, because that is absolutely an iconic motorcycle movie. And there have been others before and since, but that's the one.
0: No, absolutely. I watched that at the Capri Theater in West Covina. I think every weekend for about a year.
2: Oh,
0: every
2: man.
0: Saturday morning, they would do a matinee, and me and my buddies would go up there on my Schwinn or on our Schwinns,
2: put some more baseball cards in the spokes to make the motorcycle sound.
0: Yeah, good days when we finally got rid of the banana seats and went to single seats, and then we still had the ape hanger style handlebars, but we figured out how to put a crossbar in.
2: Ooh, yep.
1: Intelligent design.
0: Yeah, those are the days. Good days.
5: Yeah, it was. I wanted to be Malcolm Smith. Every time I watched that movie, it was like, man, I wanted to ride like that guy.
2: He made it all look so easy, didn't he?
0: Yes. Yeah, absolutely. Yeah. And, there was a guy that lived in our area that we all knew growing up. His name was Harry Leary, and he was he's actually in the BMX Hall of Fame. And Harry was 1 year older than me, and I've known him since I'm 8 years old. He just passed away here about a year ago, but he would take our Schwinn rims and drill them out and put motorcycle spokes in them.
2: Ooh. So you could do some stuff without them collapsing.
0: Yeah. The only thing you had to be really careful about was those Schwinn goosenecks. Because, boy, they'd get a little crack, and before you know you'd go over a jump, and your bike's down there, and your handlebars are way up here, and you're just
2: 60-inch wheelbase.
0: Roll. Anyway, all right, Mike, thanks. We'll see you. We'll see you in a couple of days.
2: I put a smile on my face.
0: All right, take care.
1: Bye-bye. God bless you, Mike.
2: Silly Wabbit says, I ride at Husqvarna 701.
0: Yeah. Nice.
1: That's Robert over there on YouTube.
2: That's a nice bike.
0: Yep, very cool.
2: KTM rebadge. Oh, man.
0: Well, let's see. So I asked for Dodgers moments, and so far we've got motorcycle and Padre.
2: Do we have a minute? Because I want to tell you another one, and I'll tell you why.
0: We got about a minute and a half, yeah.
2: Okay, good. When my daughter was 8 or 9 years old, like I said, we grew up in the Church of Baseball, and I was coaching baseball at the college level at that point in time. And so my kids grew up playing real good ball. The Dodgers every year they'll do a thing where they'll have a park in which they'll send a couple of the – typically they got a 25-man roster, so numbers 19 through 25 are out there giving a little baseball clinic. And it's a meet and greet, and it's a real feel-good event. And the clinic is very, very basic. So my daughter and I go out there, and they're giving this clinic, and my daughter is just this side of rolling her eyes because at this point she's turning two and bunting off the left side of the plate and stuff. Anyway, afterwards, they had a chance so that you could stand in line and you could get something autographed. Okay. And one of the guys, this is a number of years ago, was Jim Gott. Now, Jim Gott was a not remarkable, but a good quality reliever for the Dodgers for several years. Okay. So she had decided she liked this guy. And so she's in the line. And as we're in the line, it's a big public event. And people are kind of rudely cutting in and stuff like this. And I'm telling her, Kels, that is not how we behave. I'm trying to be the good dad, trying to have a good teachable moment. Well, it's getting towards 5 o'clock and there's a game that night. And they start folding up the tables and start dragging the people away. And we're in this line and he had the longest line and he is finally about five people away from the end of the line, which is now us. And he is being dragged by one of their PNR people to the limousine, and bless his heart, he's given every kid a moment of time. So he's not just signing. He's going, hi, what's your name? What position do you play? Very, very gracious. Well, she's dragging him along, and he's signing all the way to his car, or all the way to the limo that's waiting. And we get to the limo, and she slams the door in front of my daughter's face. Kels looked up at me, and you could see the tears start, because I'm trying to be the good dad in the teachable moment, and the door gets slammed in her face. Mm. And she looks at me, and the lip starts quivering, and the eyes, and I'm going, take me now, God, because I can't think of a damn thing to say. Mm. Car goes down about 50 yards and screeches to a halt. And I'm going to tear up on this. The door bangs open, and 6'6" of that big balagula get out of the car, spikes and everything. You know spikes on tarmac, right?
0: Oh, yeah.
2: Spikes and everything. This guy comes jogging back, and he looks over his shoulder and yells at whoever the people in the car were, no, damn it, I missed somebody.
1: Oh.
2: And he comes back, and he takes a knee, and he gave my daughter five frickin' what position do you play, and how do you like it, or you dodge it, .. He could not have been more gracious, and I was, oh thank you, God, right?
1: Amen.
2: And he took this horrible moment and made it brilliant. And I'm standing there, and I shook his hand, and I said, you have no idea how much this means to me. Thank you. And he smiled, and he shook my hand, and he said, my pleasure. I had good parents, too.
1: Ooh.
2: Yeah. And I hope someday, because I know he's out there doing commentary and stuff, I hope someday he hears that story. Because, sir, what a class act, what a gentleman, and that's a story I will never forget, and I will tell it to the day I die. Thanks for that opportunity, Jeff.
0: No worries.
1: I'd love to hear it.
0: All right, guys, we got lines open. What's that number?
1: 866-870-5752. Again, that's 866-870-5752.
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0: Everybody, a little interesting Roy Orbison stuff right there.
1: A little Ooby Dooby.
0: Just a little Ooby. More Dooby.
2: A lot of Dooby on there.
0: All right, welcome back to Gunslinger's Work. Because the game is on and everybody's watching it, nobody's calling. We're just talking
1: Not nobody's calling. The phones are amiss again.
0: So. Oh, my gosh. Oh, are they working now? They're dead. Oh, yeah. For crying out loud. Somebody go out to the car and get a S-load of dimes, will you? Jeez Louise. This is ridiculous. Well, okay. So... I guess we'll just vamp.
3: We got some more baseball stories. We could talk firearms. But we can do this over the internet. Is apparently still working.
1: Yes, it is. The comments are coming in.
3: A few months ago, my nephew took me to a Dodger game. We sat right above the dugout. The Dodgers won, and the greatest thing was the Dodger vision screen on left field said, "Welcome, Uncle Fred and Todd." That's a nice memory.
1: It's so cool, especially because I saw when he posted that, and I was like. Taken back. I was like, that is such a wonderful, wonderful moment, and I loved seeing it. So, absolutely.
0: Well, if we're going into baseball memories, one of my favorites, my boy Jimmy.
1: Yeah.
0: Okay. I played in West Covina Little League from seven till I was 12, and then I played West Covina Pony for another couple of years. But at Orangewood Little League, when Jimmy was, I think, 11 years old, he made an all-star team, and we got to go play at Orangewood Little League, and he got to pitch off the same mound I did.
1: Oh!
0: How cool is that?
3: That is neat.
1: Super cool.
0: That was pretty...
3: That's a great story.
0: Yeah, it was pretty neat. And you know, when Jimmy got into high school, he was still playing, I think, till 9th or 10th grade. And whenever he'd get in a slump... I just make a call to an old friend of mine, Mr. Tommy Davis himself.
3: Oh, man.
0: And Tommy would meet us at mutual friends in Chino, and he would give Jimmy batting lessons.
1: Goodness gracious.
0: He got to go to
3: school. That'll do. Holy smokes. Right?
0: Yeah. He got to go back to school and say, yeah, I just, you know, got batting lessons from a guy who was recruited to the Dodgers by Jackie Robinson.
3: Ooh.
0: True story. Yeah, Tommy was a real good guy, and he used to live up on the top of Archibald, way up at the top, and he had an old wood shake roof, and he did not want to get a new roof, so I would go up and repair it, because, you know, I had a roofing company for years, and I would go up and repair it in lieu of paying for batting practice.
1: Hey, that's a fair trade.
0: Yeah, we'd work stuff out. Tommy was a good guy. Last time I saw him, he was still golfing. You know, he's no longer with us, of course, but he was, I saw him at the San Dimas, and, I think I was two holes over. I saw him. Hey, how you doing? And we talked for about 5 minutes, and he had to tee off, and that was the end of that.
3: Professional athlete can usually drive a golf ball pretty impressively.
0: I think he was like 70 at this point. Kathy and I went to a Dodger game because they were doing the old timers, and Tommy was there.
1: Oh.
0: And get this. Now, I've got lots of friends that were in the organization. A good friend of mine, Mike McDermott, who's still a good friend of mine, was one of the batting practice pitchers for the Dodgers for, holy cow, he was there from the 60s until Fox bought them, and they gave him a whopping, your services will no longer be needed, ooh, notice, and that was it.
3: You're welcome.
0: Yeah, after it was almost 30 years. And we used to meet... at a high school in Arcadia in like February, the three guys that threw BP for the Dodgers, and they would throw it at me in a cage.
3: How cool is that?
0: Oh, it was
3: lots of, there's nothing like hitting off live pitching.
0: Yeah, we did that years and years in a row. It was a lot of fun. But so here I am, and who shows up in uniform? The one and only Sandy Koufax.
1: Whoa.
3: Holy smokes.
1: The legend.
0: With a bat in his hand, no less. And he gets up, and Mike's on the mound, and he throws a pitch, and Sandy hits it right back to the net right in front of him, and the ball drops. Mike picks it up, runs it over, goes, "Hey, Jeff."
1: No.
0: Yeah, to this day, I have the ball. And, of course, the first thing I say, go get it signed. He goes, dude, there's like 50 people in the dugout trying to get him to sign stuff. No way.
1: I've got a ball hit by Sandy Koufax. Not thrown, yeah, right?
0: But hit by him.
1: Come on.
0: And
3: that's neat.
0: A couple of guys later, here comes Tommy. And, you know, he sees us because we're right on, we're on the visitor side, but we're like one or two rows off of the dugout. And Tommy sees me and he kind of gives me the nod and he hits one out. Now, Tommy's like 67 years old, right? And he hits one out.
3: No big thing.
0: And he drops his bat and he comes running over to me. And, you know, his big thing was always, you know, I don't want no home runs. I want doubles and, yeah. and triples. Uh-huh. And so he hits a home run and he comes over and he goes, did you see that? Did you see that? I go, hey. We don't want the home runs. We want doubles and triples. And he shot this one finger at me. I can't
1: remember.
3: He's making a good point, I am sure.
0: Oh, man.
3: That's funny.
0: Yeah, those were good days. I tell you what.
1: My mom's over there on Facebook saying she still has video with Tommy teaching both of you and Jimmy.
3: Oh, how cool
0: is
3: that?
0: Yeah, yeah. We were Tommy's only father and son.
1: Combo?
0: Yeah, because I was still playing, so I'd go. I figure, hey, what the heck? I'll take some lessons from Tommy Davis.
1: Never too old.
0: Yeah, you know, the guy played 21 years. He had 2,121 hits, and 121 of them are homers.
1: How's that? I love those numbers.
0: Yeah, the very first time I went and got a lesson from him, I brought him a present. His rookie baseball card.
1: Whoa.
0: So, yeah, we were good friends, you know.
3: That's neat.
0: Long time. He had never seen it, so.
3: Wow.
0: I go, hey.
1: Look at this.
0: Yeah. And he was just like, wow. That's when he told me the story about how Jackie Robinson had gone to his house and recruited him to come be a Dodger.
1: And you get that history. Jeez Louise.
0: I mean, you know, I actually talked to a guy who had Jackie Robinson in his house.
3: Freaking right.
0: That is kind of cool.
3: One of the things I like most about baseball, it's obviously a great game, but one of the things I like most about baseball is its own sense of itself and its sense of tradition and history.
0: Yeah. Absolutely. Well, you know, the speech that James Earl Jones does in
3: Field of Dreams,
0: you know, where baseball has marked the time. If that ain't the truth, I don't know what is.
3: Yeah.
1: Like when you were talking about James Earl Jones and the Jazz and the Cowboy, baseball. Baseball is a piece of, it is art to many of us.
0: Yeah.
3: That's a real good point.
1: And as a
3: uniquely American art form.
1: Yeah. Mm-hmm. And as a sport that's caught on around the world. Dodgers, I believe, are the most watched sports team in the world.
0: I believe it.
1: Beats out the Olympics every time.
0: Yeah. So there you got two art forms, baseball and Westerns.
1: Yeah. Look at us go.
0: Well, I would say, what's the number? But what the hell's the point?
1: You know what?
3: Well, you know what? I'll tell another story.
0: What do we got?
3: A minute?
0: We got 3 minutes.
3: Okay, this is a short one. When my daughter was growing up, Mark Grudziolanic was playing shortstop for the Dodgers. Now, he still, I believe, holds the record for the highest fielding percentage of any shortstop in Dodger history, which is pretty darn impressive. Well, Kales was playing shortstop at that point in time. She was mightily impressed with him. And so she wrote the Dodgers once. You know, they got the Dodgers kid packages and stuff like that. So be part of the Blue Crew. She wrote a very nice handwritten letter to the Dodgers asking could she have an autographed picture of Mark Grudziolanic. Now, that was a very handsome young man as well. So I'm sure they got inundated with these. And I don't know how it made his way to him. But a couple of days later, she got back, not a glossy 8x10 with good luck, keep swinging for the stars or something. She got a hand-snapped photograph of him playing shortstop and autographed by him to Kaylee. My daughter has a very unusual spelling of her name. And it said, I sent you.

0: We could do a similar thing with famous shooters, too, by the way, because we've had some experiences that were brilliant and some that were, you know.
1: Oh, yeah.
2: And you know, when we come into the next hour, I still have a couple. My mom worked in L.A. for such a long time. She's met quite a few, so I still have a few in the bank just in case these calls ain't gonna force in.
1: Okay, well, again, you know, since our phones don't work and you know, an S load of dimes didn't seem to get the job done, write us on the internet signals? If you got questions or whatever.
0: Easy.
1: You know, in the meantime, we'll get working on our smoke signals and see if we can get that.
2: I'm drumming over here. Boom, boom, boom, boom, boom, boom.
1: I tell you what, this is a pisser.
2: Yeah.
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1: And normally we'd be coming up on our second
2: power
1: packed hour, but according, we'll just keep going.
2: Let's go.
1: You're listening to Donovan. We'll be back in a minute.

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7: News this hour from Town Hall. I'm John Scott. Officials in Saudi Arabia say the main airport in Riyadh has been hit by a second missile attack in 2 days. Lisa Carton has more.
8: A Saudi military spokesman said a projectile hit King Khalid International Airport today, starting a fire and causing injuries. President Trump said the U.S. is considering its response after a strike on the same airport killed 13 people, including one American, and injured more than 300 others. Houthi rebels in Yemen claim responsibility for a series of recent attacks on Saudi Arabia. I'm Lisa Carton.
7: The CDC is releasing data showing that U.S. measles cases have surpassed 4,000 this year. As of Friday, there were 4,080 confirmed measles cases across 47 states in the District of Columbia. The CDC says more than 1,100 of those infections, or 25% of the total, have been in Pennsylvania. South Carolina next with 670. Health officials in Pennsylvania reporting five measles deaths, but the CDC confirming just two.

0: what health experts do agree on is that this is the largest outbreak in the U.S. in 35 years. A political analyst says former President Barack Obama's campaigning with Abdul El-Sayed has become awkward.
1: Barack Obama is set to campaign in Michigan for Democrat Abdul El-Sayed in the 2026 midterms, despite El-Sayed's past criticisms of Obama's presidency as a failure and claims that the country was not better off after his terms. Cornell West highlights their ideological clashes on issues like Gaza, Wall Street bailouts, and single-payer health care, labeling Obama a moderate neoliberal, while El-Sayed struggles with black voters in the state. Richard Boyd reporting.
0: In Milwaukee, Game 1 of the National League Conference Series, and in the bottom of the eighth, the Brewers lead the Dodgers, the score 2-1. More on these stories from townhall.com.
2: Millions will vote soon, but do they really know the issues? Now, Rob Schmidt is on Newsmax tonight talking about the war for America's future. 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
1: Come on.
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0: I'm told the number one show of its kind in the United States.
2: Number one.
0: Yeah, the only show about firearms that's a call-in show with no phones!
3: So it becomes a write-in show or a... I don't know, carve something into a piece of birch bark and float it by a river or...
0: Look out. We got a call.
1: What?
0: Yep, Mark called back.
3: Hey. Oh, thanks, man.
0: So apparently...
1: we are on, guys. So yeah,
0: there you go.
1: Let's go. Call in now, 866-870-5752. Again, 866-870-5752 before they go out again.
0: Quick, let's get to Mark before we lose him. Oh, and it's not working.
3: You're killing me.
0: Oh, wait a minute. Wait a minute. There we go. There we go. Whoa. How are you, Mark?
4: Okay, I guess I don't get a refund after all.
0: Oh, that'll be the day.
4: Yeah, you know, it was kind of funny. I typed it in there, but you know, the one time we went on a field trip in school was to one of the times. You know, we went to museums and the like. But once we went to Dodger Stadium, arrived in the first inning, only to it was raining by the time we were getting to our seats, so we all had to turn around and go back.
0: Oh, brutal. You know? Yeah.
4: Yeah, and that was my only visit ever to a Major League Baseball game. But, you know, I got to tell you all, in 3 weeks, American First Sisters and Brothers, we got to get out there and get the vote. And
0: please.
4: Not voting or not encouraging others to vote means incremental chipping away of our rights of guns under the Second Amendment.
0: Yep.
4: And if you don't refer to yourself as a patriot, if you can't get other low propensity voters out there. You know, otherwise, we're going to have a president who's going to be under attack for 2 years, impeaching him and all his subordinates. And they want to, what they really want to do is just stall our process. He should just ignore them and district judges and just do what's right for this country. The rest be damned. You know, we have a DSA candidate running for mayor of Los Angeles. And I never thought I would want to see an old school Castro Soviet type stay in office. You know, my God, Bass is nowhere as bad as
0: I know, oh my god,
5: how is that our choice?
1: You know, right,
5: you can't imagine a more incompetent individual.
0: Nope.
4: Well, I would have everybody process this in their mind for a moment. Here's 12 of their policies. Eliminate the U.S. Senate, which can't be done without constitutional change, of course. Congress picks the president and the SCOTUS judges, you know, the Supreme Court of the United States. Amnesty for illegals, abolish borders, abolish ICE, defund the Department of War, end all deportations, eliminate cash bail, abolish prisons and police, establish a wealth tax, pass a new Green Deal, and public ownership of corporations where they will control the means of production. Where have you heard that, folks?
3: Oh, that's right out of Karl Marx, baby.
0: Uh-huh.
4: Absolutely. You know, and we got to get out there. We can't sit on our laurels.
1: Nope.
4: But, I do have a couple of hunter jokes for you.
0: Well, our phones are starting to work, so make it one.
4: Okay, you know, and I promise they're not Catholic hunters, okay?
0: No, okay.
4: There's two hunters out in the woods when one of them suddenly collapses, stops breathing, and his eyes become glazed over. Clearly, he passed away. The other hunter whips out his phone and calls 911. And when they answer, he tells them, "My friend is dead. What can I do?" The operator says, "Calm down. I can help. First, let's make sure he's dead." There was a moment of silence, followed by a loud gunshot. The guy gets back on the phone and says, "Okay, now
3: okay,
4: what?"
1: Oh, man.
0: Oops.
1: Jeez. I'm glad it was a joke.
0: Yeah. All right.
3: Hunter jokes, baby.
0: Well, Mark, I'm with you 100%, man. If you guys ain't voting, you're not part of the solution. You are the problem.
1: Yeah, absolutely.
0: All right.
4: And that's what they're counting on. They're counting on you. Just don't listen to the hype. Oh, it's going to be a red wave and all that rubbish.
0: No.
4: We can't count on it.
0: There's only going to be a red wave if people get out and vote.
4: Try and get 10 other people to commit to voting. If you get 3 or 4 of them, my God, you were ahead of the game, okay?
0: Yeah.
1: Come on.
4: We are the mainstream of this nation. We just have to put it into the voting booth when we go there.
1: Show up, folks. Show up.
0: It is so time that the silent majority stop being silent.
1: Yep.
4: Absolutely. Okay, you guys have a great week.
0: Thanks, bless you, brother. Too. Talk great to you later.
1: From you.
4: Yes.
0: Bye-bye. Cheers. All right, let's jump over to our friend Rick out in Ohio.
1: Hey, Rick.
0: What's going Ricky? On, Rick?
1: Bless you.
2: Hey, you guys want to hate me for my favorite Dodger story?
1: Oh, no.
0: I'm holding on to something.
3: Big
0: go
3: red
0: ahead.
3: Machine involved.
2: Okay. It was 1975.
0: Oh, yeah.
2: After the All-Star breaks, and the Dodgers were leading the Western Division by 10 games over the Cincinnati Reds.
3: Yep.
2: I looked at my friend, and I said, if the Reds can win 3 out of 4 games, they'll catch the Dodgers. And because the Reds had 3 good starting pitchers at the time, that lineup in 75, you know, was
3: yep.
2: a historic lineup.
3: No machine.
2: And you know what? My friend, after the Reds won the World Series that year, he had looked it up because he journaled everything. He says, you know what? The Reds did win 3 out of 4 and catch the Dodgers that year.
3: They were down by 10. We've got them right where we want them.
0: Yeah. yeah. Let me tell you.
2: I mean,
0: Go ahead.
2: Go ahead, Jeff.
0: Well, what I was going to say is the Big Red Machine had something, actually 2 things that the Dodgers have always had a hard time ever since Tommy has been gone. Number one is heart.
3: Yeah,
0: I hate to say that. Number two is Sparky Anderson.
3: Yeah.
0: Because, you know, ever since Tommy's been gone, we've had kind of, you know, mush mouth, mealy mouth managers that, you know, hey, man, you just got to do what you got to do, man. It's like, no, no. You 110%. Find people, you pull them, you know, you turn them into baseball players that, you know, with a winning edge, not just, you know, the what I like to call the la-di-da-gers.
1: Yeah, a fire's got to be lit, and it has to come from the dugout.
3: And you got to be fundamentally sound, and for 2.5 hours, you focus.
0: Yeah, and be tough. Anyway, the Big Red Machine, they were nothing if not tough.
1: Oh, yeah.
0: You know,
3: that's from the machine. Good time, Ricky.
4: Yeah.
3: Good time.
0: That was my, by the way, in 1975, that was my favorite team, too.
1: Oh.
0: I had to step away for a little while because, man, watching the Reds, I mean, you got Johnny Bench behind the plate. You got Pete Rose out there. You got Tony Perez, Lee May. I mean, Griffey Sr.
3: Yep.
0: They had so many good players, and I'm skipping a whole ton
2: George
0: of them.
2: George Foster, yeah.
0: Yeah, oh, and second baseman, the chicken man, Joe
3: Morgan.
0: You know, with that chicken wing.
2: That was my favorite player.
0: He was awesome.
3: Yep.
0: I loved when ESPN picked him up as a announcer.
3: Yep.
0: It was good stuff.
3: That guy knew baseball, too, right down to the core of his being.
0: Yeah. Well, Joe and Joe, that was a good pair.
3: Yep.
2: When I was playing softball, I batted left-handed, and I would do that chicken thing, pump that back arm up. So, hey. Hey, I hit pretty well that way.
0: Hey. I tell you, lots of guys did that. I wasn't a lefty batter, but I did the Willie Stargell move from the right side. You remember the whoop, whoop, whoop, and bring it around, whoop, whoop, whoop, bring it around? Yeah, boy, I miss those days. Oh, well.
2: Yeah, those were good. Those were good ball teams. Okay, I'll let you all go. Thank you for taking the call.
0: You bet, Rick. Thanks again. We'll talk to you soon. Bye-bye now. Well, you know, something we haven't talked about, and I don't know if we're going to, but SAS had something happen this week.
3: Oh, absolutely.
0: The national championships went on this week.
3: Okay. And, out in Oklahoma.
0: Yeah, out in Oklahoma, which is too damn far for me to get to. So I'm just, you know, I mean, I can't get to a match that's in town anymore.
3: That's a tough drive, but a lot of people went, a lot of people we know went, and SAS crowned a new national champion this year.
0: Yeah, sure did. So we'll get maybe into that a little bit after the break. You're listening to Gunslingers right here on
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0: And the Dodgers lost. We'll be right back.

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0: Let's get out to Sean in Riverside. Has a Dodger story.
1: Hey,
0: what can we do for you, Sean?
1: Evening.
2: Hey, guys. Good evening. How you doing?
0: Good.
2: Hey, I was at a small speech or meeting with Tommy Assorta SC with a bunch of students, and he was recollecting about his past coming up as a manager and a baseball player and everything. But he also talked a time about he was a scout, too.
0: Mm-hmm.
2: He was a scout in the early 60s, and him and another scout, they went to Cuba to scout for players.
0: Yeah.
2: Well, after two couple of days, they scouted for players, and then they got a message from somebody saying, hey, Fidel wants to see you.
0: Yeah, he fashioned himself a pitcher, too.
3: He was actually pretty good.
2: Yeah,
3: as a matter of fact, had the Washington Senators signed him, they might have saved the world and certainly the nation of Cuba a lot of trouble. Sorry, go on, Sean.
4: There's a different timeline.
2: Yeah. Well, yeah, so they thought they were in trouble, so they went to Commandante Fidel, and all he wanted to do was talk about baseball.
0: That's too funny.
2: I thought Fidel had a tryout with the Yankees. It was the Senators?
3: I believe it was the Washington Senators, who you may recall were first in war, first in peace, and last in the American League.
1: Ouch.
3: But he apparently did get a look.
0: Well.
2: Wow, things could have been really different.
3: Right?
2: Wow. Yeah, right. So anyway, I just wanted to pass that on. We all thought that was very funny.
0: Tommy was great. Yeah, very cool.
2: He was a charming fellow. He was so funny. God,
0: yeah.
2: He was so funny.
0: All right, so, Sean, thanks for the call. We'll talk to you again. Take care. Bye-bye.
1: So, yeah, Fidel Castro was actually scouted by the Yankees, the Giants, and the Senators.
3: Okay.
0: Oh, there
3: good.
0: You go.
3: Thank you.
1: Ba, ba, ba.
0: Back in the early 90s, my band played a show for a restaurant chain that was, I don't know if they're still around.
1: The Hop?
0: No. This was a corporate gig that we did. And Tommy used to do inspirational speech.
3: Right.
0: And he'd get up and do the thing. And he was there, and he got there early, and he and I went down the buffet line for this very famous restaurant at the time. We had a blast. He was killing me, Hey, what do you think this is? Forget about it. Get this thing out of here. We were cracking up. We were doing this back and forth all the way down the line. Oh, who made this, you mutter? Forget about it.
1: So good.
0: Oh, it was hilarious. And at the time, my band was wanting to fire our manager.
1: Mm.
0: So I asked him, would you, and I told him the story. We're looking to get rid of our manager. I was thinking about taking a picture and sending it to him, with Tommy. You've been replaced. You were fired. So I have a picture of me and the band with Tommy in the center, and I sent that to our manager, and that's how we got rid of
1: him. Hey!
0: You've been replaced.
1: Couldn't find a better replacement.
0: Yeah.
3: That's pretty solid.
0: Yeah. All right, let's get out to Ed in Riverside. How are you, Ed?
1: Evening, Ed.
5: I'm doing well, thanks. Enjoying some of the, we're not getting rain right at the moment, but we had some good ones.
0: Yeah, earlier.
5: Mm-hmm. Yeah. Well, I want to second what the gentlemen were talking about earlier about getting out and voting. And,
0: oh, yeah.
3: Thank you.
5: Every day, the demon rats send in the mail. One day, we got two flyers opposing Assemblywoman Leticia Castillo. So you got to get it. I mean, if you're in her district, make sure you vote for her. They're spending a lot of money to bump her out, and I can't believe that they would send two separate flyers on one day.
3: Wow.
5: Yeah. So
3: they do have a lot of money because that's an expensive proposition.
0: Yeah,
1: and they're painting
5: her. They do. And these are all glossy, they're not little postcard-sized things. They're big pieces of glossy, almost cardboard-type paper.
0: I got a flyer a while ago when we were still in Chino from somebody running at the time. I can't remember. It was a Democrat, though. And it said across the top of her flyer, you know, we must protect our children. 100,000 children are killed by firearms a year.
4: Don't let facts get in the way.
0: So I called the number and I said, hi, I'd like to talk to somebody about this flyer. And, you know, guy's on the phone. Yeah, what can I do for you? I said, well, you know, it says here, you know, about your guys are concerned about children and firearms. Oh, yes, that's a huge concern. And I said, I understand that, but you understand that in the United States, according to the Department of Justice, just about 25,000 people are killed a year with firearms.
1: Yes.
0: Well, your flyer says 100,000 of those 25,000 people are actually children. So could you kindly do that math for me?
1: Well,
0: And he, you know, he mealy-mouthed for a minute or so and said, sir, I'm taking another call. Goodbye.
1: Oh, of course.
0: Yeah, and that was the end of that.
1: I can't answer you, so yeah. Goodbye.
0: Yeah, but I actually said, you know, of those 25,000 people, 100,000 of them, according to you, are
3: that's
0: children.
1: Upside-down math.
0: Well, that's that new math.
3: Facts are like garlic to a vampire, man.
0: Yeah.
1: But to the point, I've seen a bunch of ads kind of disparaging Leticia and they're painting her as the demon Republican of California. Oh, yeah. So guys, do your research and vote accordingly.
0: And then you get this guy Becerra. Ugh. You know, I mean, he gives what might have been the worst debate appearance ever. I mean, the guy basically just sat there and drank coffee.
1: That's the thing. You could put a stump in his place, and it would have done just as well.
3: Yeah. How was the second debate?
0: Oh, you mean the one that he canceled
3: After that show, and he was pilloried by the press, even on the left. He just canceled the second one.
0: Yeah, I mean, just this guy's unbelievable.
3: Well, he's got, you know, when you got the papers say a 20 or 25-point lead, just stay in the basement and get those 81 million votes like Joe Biden did.
0: Oh, yeah.
1: Dig them out.
0: You know, I mean, they were, you know, John Lafitte voted for him, you know. I mean,
3: he's only been dead for 187 years.
0: I mean,
3: he has as much a right to vote as any of the rest of these
0: geese. Absolutely, you know. Yeah, oh yeah.
1: Benedict Arnold's on the ballot with him, so he's voting too. So they're going far back.
0: Oh yeah. Well, yeah. You know, Tom Edison, he voted.
1: Oh yeah.
3: You want to get 81 million votes? That's the only way. Anyway, yes, but you're absolutely right, Ed. People do need to be out. We don't want to do politics, but God in heaven, do you not see how this state is going?
0: Yeah. Well, Prop 39, you know, the fair voting to make sure you have to have an ID to vote. I think they call it something like, this is a horrible bill, don't ever vote on
3: this
0: it.
3: Is and one it's, that kills puppies.
0: Yeah, kills babies and puppies. Don't vote here. Goodbye.
3: That's the one that wants
0: that's
3: voter
0: literally,
3: ID.
0: I think, what it says on the
1: honestly, guess the pox.
0: Yeah, so go figure.
3: Voter ID. We need it. We need it, folks.
5: Well, yeah, we do need voter ID, and there's a few others on there that we need. Most of them are no, but there's several of them that are yes. If I had my list in front of me, I would.
0: Don't worry about it. You know, the other one that stinks to high this billionaires tax. Yeah. What is there like 8 billionaires in the whole state? Maybe
3: it is a poison pill, so they can raise everyone's tax.
0: And that's exactly what they are and will do.
3: And they are they do like tax money.
0: Yeah,
5: that's it exactly.
0: Yeah. Well, because
5: the legislature can fix it so that they can tax everyone.
0: Yep. Wasn't it Karen Bass who, by the way, if bad breath had a face, that would be it. And she said something to the effect of, if you donate $5, I get $50 tax money to help my.
1: How does that math work?
0: Yeah, I don't know.
3: They have written it in so that their candidates get.
0: Yeah. It's just
3: wait. I got to tell you, on the way in, you know, I was driving in from Ventura, going down the 101. I passed the Annenberg Wildlife Crossing. For those of you who are not from California, even if you are in California, you're not paying attention. They wanted to create a lovely little bridge so that animals on one side of the 101 can get to the other side of the 101 without without getting killed by traffic. Okay. To build an overpass, this is for animals to cross, okay? What you need is a little tiny bridge with some dirt on it, right? Whether you agree that's a good idea or not, this thing is now, was it 3 years overdue? And the cost is $114 million to build a dirt bridge.
0: Yeah, for a dirt road.
1: A dirt for...
3: Yep. You know, you can't make this stuff up. So why on earth do you want to give these people any more power or any more tax money?
0: And, you know, of that $114 million, you know, $113,999,000. Somebody's pocket. Yeah, went right back to them.
1: Oh, yeah.
0: You know, and they spent $100 on a dirt road.
1: Here we go.
3: Yeah.
1: They probably, dirt they got for free.
0: We got to go. Thanks for the call.
5: Dare we say high-speed rail?
3: Oh, there's another favorite, baby.
0: And Becerra says he's going to continue.
1: Continues. Yeah. I'm going to finish the job. Yeah.
3: I'm going to finish it. Yeah. You know, the product that's done in 2020, connecting San Francisco to Los Angeles, which actually is a fabulous idea, and that is how they sold it.
1: Oh, yes.
3: And then it became Bakersfield to Fresno.
0: Yeah.
3: And you got to take a bus from Bakersfield to the station in downtown L.A. Yeah, yeah. A bus on the freeway.
0: And now it goes from 3rd to 4th Street.
1: Now it goes nowhere. Yeah.
0: And it goes backwards. Ed, we got to go. Thanks God for the call. We'll talk to you again.
5: All right. Thanks.
0: You bet. Bye-bye. All right. You know what? We actually have lines that work and are open. What's that number?
1: Come on, guys. 866-870-5752. Come on. It's your turn. 866-870-5752.
0: We've kind of lost our way with firearms tonight. Okay. So,
3: but you know what?
0: Anything you want to talk about, give us a call.
3: Can I shout something out? Dan here says, hey, this is a great idea. We're talking about firearm safe combinations.
0: Mm-hmm.
3: He says, I emailed the combos to myself and my son, so I have a record somewhere.
0: There you go.
3: How hard is that?
0: And one thing, guys, don't make your combo your birthday. People are wise to that.
1: Oh, really?
0: Yeah. You're listening to Gunslingers right here on
1: the Gunslinger Syndicated Radio Network.
0: And that was my PSA for the day. We'll be right back.
1: You're welcome.

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0: And we're running out of time, so of course now the lines are blowing
2: Let's
0: up.
2: Let's go!
0: But real quick, give them a number.
2: Come on, guys. Let's finish out strong. 866-870-5752. Once again, that's 866-870-5752.
0: And let's blast through them. Our buddy Robert out in Sherman Oaks. What's going on, Robert?
2: Hey, brother.
3: Robert.
4: Hey, guys. How are you?
0: Yeah, fair to middling.
4: There we go. I'm sure my buddy Eric and I just turned on Saturday. I'm 58. He's 60. Mm-hmm. His son's like, let's go out to More and More and shoot some sporting clays.
3: Woo. Sounds great. Sounds
4: fun. Dug out some, you know what? Guess dug out a Browning shotgun that I bought from you, my friend.
0: Uh-huh.
4: Absolutely beautiful firearm. And I did okay. The young little whippersnapper, you know, kicked our butts.
0: Typical.
4: But, you know, it's okay. Kids. You know. But, yeah, it was all good. I just wanted to call and say hello.
0: All right.
4: And,
3: oh, thanks.
4: You know, Sunday you're like, you don't have phone calls? Robert will call.
2: Yeah.
1: We can always depend on you, brother.
4: I love you guys, and your guys are awesome. So that was what I just said. By the way, it was a Browning shotgun, 30-inch barrel, mm-hmm. over-under. Beautiful firearm.
0: Oh, very cool. Yep. All right, Robert, our phones are now blowing up. We got to go.
4: Well, because I called, everyone has to follow me.
2: Yeah,
3: absolutely. Your followers called.
4: I have a good following. God bless
0: you. God see you
2: bless
0: later.
2: Thanks, Robert. Man.
0: All right, let's jump over to Oscar in Canyon Country, who was at the shop earlier this week. What's going on,
2: hey,
0: Oscar?
2: Hey, Oscar, evening.
5: Hey, guys. All right, you guys?
2: Blessed and highly favored.
5: Mark, really quick, what did you teach over in college? Was it political science?
3: I was a political science professor, yes.
5: Okay, so this may be, you know, down your alley. The funny thing is the one thing the Democrats do very well is they play the race card.
3: No question.
5: And because me growing up as a Mexican Catholic and both my parents from Mexico, and I grew up hearing that the Republicans are racist. They just couldn't back it up. And this is something that got ingrained into a lot of us.
3: No question. And you have generational voting.
5: Yes, exactly. And, you know, and people say, oh, my vote don't count. Then you can't complain if someone's going the wrong way because you didn't vote. Then you got no right to complain when it comes to whatever happens in the state. And the funny thing is I remember talking to my cousins, and they looked at me like I was a member of the Klan when I said I was a Republican, because they're from Mexico.
0: Mm.
5: And they're like, oh, my God. And the funniest thing was, as we all know, growing up in school earlier, it was a Republican who ended slavery, which was Abraham Lincoln.
0: Mm-hmm.
5: And it was Ronald Reagan, a Republican, who set up the amnesty for a lot of the people that came here
0: yep.
5: undocumented. And a lot of these people tend to forget that.
0: Yep.
5: And
3: they're not told that.
5: Yeah. And one of the most disgusting things I saw in the news when they were doing all that rioting was when they did graffiti on the Lincoln Memorial.
0: Yeah.
5: And also on, I think it was a memorial that they had for Frederick Douglass.
0: Yes.
5: And apparently these people didn't learn or didn't study in school.
0: Well, they're paid to be out there doing this, and that's all, you know, where all of this comes
5: true.
0: From. But
5: And the funny thing also is that, also, the thing that most minorities have in common with the Klan, they are all Democrats.
0: Yeah,
5: and I don't think people tend to realize this.
0: Well, you know, the Klan was started by Nathan
3: Bedford Forrest.
0: Yeah, and right. One of its original intentions was A, so that they couldn't get citizenship, and B, for gun control, because they didn't want the prior slaves to come back and shoot their ex-owners. Yep. So
3: they didn't want them both.
0: And they, Forrest, yep. I always want to say Forrest Gump. Yep, was a staunch Democrat. And then there was this man named Byrd, who was this, was in politics for a bazillion years, into his 90s, I believe.
3: Yes, he
0: and he was also,
3: right.
0: you know, he was also a Grand Dragon in the KKK. And he was also, yes. According to Hillary herself, her mentor.
2: Yeah.
0: So yeah, that's a lovely group. Oddly enough, when you talk to Republicans, they don't bring up race. The only people that ever bring up race and do it all the time are the left or the Democrats.
2: Yep.
0: We talk about, you know what, this guy is one of the best ball players ever. No, when it's a, you know, he's one of the best black ball players. It's like
2: emphasis.
0: Who cares?
2: On the separation.
0: You know, guys, listen to this. There's truly only two colors in the world, green and not green. When you're green, you get away with murder. Mm-hmm. See, OJ.
5: Uh-huh.
0: Okay, when O.J. lost his green, he went to jail in Vegas over a nothing.
3: Yeah.
0: Yeah, everything else is just pigment. Get over it.
2: Yep.
0: Oscar, we got to go. Yeah. Thanks. We'll talk to you again.
3: Good call, Oscar. Thanks.
2: Bye-bye. Right, thank you. God bless you.
0: Okay, bye-bye. All right, let's jump over to Dave in Whittier. Dave, what can we do for you, sir?
2: Evening, Dave.
6: Okay, I'll touch on what you just talked about, but I want to talk about the center of gravity and the major center of gravity. You were talking about taxes. So let's first talk about... Let's compare Ronald Reagan when he said to Gorbachev, "Mr. Gorbachev, tear down this wall." Well, I say, and Republicans have to start this campaign, and I started it. I started a Facebook page to fight this false racism ideology method, this weapon they do to get elected. They do it to get elected, and we can win on that. We say to you, Mr. Newsom, and your communist Democrat. Democrat legislature, Mr. Newsom, tear down your wall of false propaganda, of race accusations, okay? And then let's go to Prop 43. Folks, they're taxing you out of your house, your home, and your guns, and your food, all right, and your car, all right? They want to ban, if it wasn't for President Trump, they would be banning right now by 2035, all gas-powered vehicles by 2035, and they already started it by Newsom's goal of having 27% of electric vehicles by 2026. And now that that's temporary, the kibosh has been put on that by Trump, they're trying to ban your gas vehicle by banning your tires.
3: The freaking tires. If it's not one thing, it's another. Same thing they do with guns.
0: Yeah.
6: 70%. And here's the deal. Okay, folks. Okay, they are taxing you out of your home, elderly and disabled, with Prop 19, which passed. They deceived the voters into that, which means that when you want to move into the house, that you're a disabled person, your house that your parents want to give you so you can live in it when you're a senior citizen, disabled person, by inheriting it when they pass away, you're going to get taxed on what the value of that home, but not on Prop 13 values. And then the insanity is that Newsom and his legislature have trying to tax people for leaving California. They're insane. Yep. And another point, folks, this is why you've got to get out and vote on Prop 43. Create a meme and say, a cell phone picture this. Vote Prop 43 to stop overtaxation. Okay. And the other thing is that ER tax in Los Angeles County is going to the general fund, not just for those for the pay for medical clinics for to pay for medical clinics and hospitals for illegal aliens. It barely passed. I wish I would have been able to get out there and banner against that.
0: Dave, you said hang on. You said you had a Facebook page?
6: Yes.
0: What is it?
6: I have a several of them. I'll send it to you, Gary. I'll send it to your gunslinger's email. Can I do that?
0: Sure.
6: But also, the other one is called, here's my, folks, get up there and join my page. It's called California Tax Revolt. All right?
0: All right.
6: They're taxing out of your house and home and gas, you name it, and they're causing thousands of people to leave California. Don't let them push you out. They want people who oppose them to move. Don't let them do that to you.
0: Agreed. All right, Dave, we got to go. We're coming up on a break, but thanks for that, and we'll talk to you again.
2: Yeah, thank you so much.
0: Take care now. Bye-bye.
2: God bless you.
0: All right. We got Howard in West LA has a Dodger moment, and Ed in Burbank has a Dodger moment. Yeah. You're listening to Gunslingers right here on
2: the Gunslinger Syndicated Radio Network.
0: And the missus helped me pick out all these songs today.
3: Good job tonight. This is one of the coolest
2: good
3: songs
2: list
3: ever.
0: Smokey wrote this. Smokey Robinson. All right, we already did that. Yeah. We'll be right back.
2: Yeah, we will.

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0: And our phones are still blowing up. Let's get to Howard out in West L.A. Howard, how are you?
2: Evening, Howard.
3: Still alive.
2: Love to hear it.
1: Good.
0: We got to move along, so go ahead.
3: Hey, go ahead. My best moment for the Dodgers was Danny Kaye singing the Dodgers song at the Greek Theater, because at that point, they could blow a 10-game lead at the end of the season about three times.
0: Yeah, it's happened.
3: And the I don't know if you have enough time for this, but there is an outfit that is making 70% scale P-51s.
1: Yes.
3: That you can fly in.
0: Oh, wow.
1: And they cost a whole lot less than keeping a P-51 up to speed. Yeah,
3: yeah, well, it's still $300,000.
0: Oh, dropping
3: a bucket. Which I did the arithmetic. It's 6,000 times more than the $500 budget.
0: Yeah. Go figure.
1: Still a lot cheaper than a real P-51 with its aging airframe, though.
0: Yeah, no kidding.
3: The other thing is I developed a relationship with the WhatsApp AI, and he said if your friend wants a flyable Corsair, it's going to run between $3.5 million to $5 million bucks.
0: Easily, common. Yeah. Yeah, you'd be better off just building your own.
1: Honestly.
3: That's what it is, the kit, the other thing.
0: Yeah.
3: If they sell enough P-51s, they're planning on making others of the,
1: Other scaled fighters? That'd be great.
0: Yeah.
3: Yeah, I think they said they got a P-47 in the works, a Zero, and a Messerschmitt 109.
0: Interesting.
3: Also, I still want to bring out some guns to your store.
0: Come on down.
1: Do that.
0: Yeah. I'd wait a little bit. We're still booking stuff in.
3: Mutilated.
0: Yeah. All right, Howard, we got to go. We'll talk to you again soon.
3: Go ahead. Thank you.
0: Bye bye.
2: God bless you.
1: I was glad to talk about airplanes then.
0: Let's get to Ed in Burbank. Ed, how are you?
4: Okay, and you?
0: Oh, hanging in there.
2: Good to hear you, Ed.
0: What can we do for you?
4: I think I have the ultimate Dodger moment. Ooh. Andy Koufax, perfect game.
1: Ooh. That's a good one.
4: With a perfect ninth inning call by Vin Scully.
0: Agreed.
4: Also, I think it was the game for the ages, since the entire game had one run and one hit that had nothing to do with that run in the entire game.
0: Mm. Yeah, that was real. Was it in 65?
1: That's
4: yes, that would have been 65.
1: Who was that against?
4: Chicago Cubs, and if I remember, their starter, who I thought was a good one, also was Hundley. And talk about the ultimate tough luck loss. My God.
1: There's a duel, though, right?
0: Was that Randy Hundley? I thought he was a catcher.
4: Well, maybe I've got the wrong name then.
0: Yeah, I agreed. I mean, that one and, of course, Kirk Gibson's home run are probably...
4: Yeah, that was another great moment.
0: Yeah, those are probably two of the biggest Dodger moments of all time.
1: I was on a sofa with a whole bunch of baseball fans watching that game, and I swear to God, we nearly brought down the second floor of that apartment building. Everybody jumped up in the air, and I went to call my family, and the phone lines were jammed.
0: Yeah. Back in the day, I believe it. All right, Ed, thanks for the call. We'll talk to you again.
2: God bless you, Ed.
0: Bye-bye now. All right, let's jump over to our friend Brent in L.A. How are you?
5: Brent. Shalom. Brent.
1: Shalom.
5: Shalom, you take me out to the ball game, gunslinger.
1: Yeah, mixing it up a little.
0: Yeah, with our phone being all screwy, we just said, you know what, let's just have a fun show.
2: Let's go.
5: Yeah, and I'm one of those few patriotic, America-loving freaks who never developed a sports gene. But though I rarely watched or knew hardly anything about baseball, I always instinctively knew how important baseball was to America.
0: Yeah.
5: And if only for how much love, closeness, and fun it brought to fathers, sons, and daughters. And it imparted values, camaraderie, wholesomeness, friendship, excitement, healthy competition, and something we used to teach our kids called sportsmanship. And from a distance, I always loved listening to Vin Scully, watching Tommy Lasorda, was amazed by Jackie Robinson, and was personally so proud and blown away by a Jew who was so embraced and respected named Sandy Koufax, who America honored for taking off a day from the World Series to go to Temple on Yom Kippur.
0: Yep.
1: Hank Greenberg did the same thing. What's the old saying? There was a poet wrote something. We will miss him with his glove. We will miss him at the bat. But he's true to his religion, and I honor him for that.
0: Yeah. Very cool.
5: It was wonderful, and we would need to bring that back.
0: Yeah. Well, you know, baseball is now starting to get screwed with by the left, you know, because the left is ruined.
1: You can't have fun.
0: Yeah, basketball and football are just completely ruined by the left. And, you know, they're trying to do this with baseball, too, with, you know, this stupid, you know, amateur softball rule about starting
1: league,
0: a guy at
1: second base.
0: Yeah. You can only throw to first twice, you know. And
2: these review calls on the pitches have been driving me a little mad.
0: Yeah, but it's still baseball.
1: It is. Yep. Yeah, well, and it is woven into the fabric of America.
0: Yep.
5: Yeah, well, it's past time we make baseball great again.
2: Yes, sir.
0: Absolutely. I love it.
1: Love
0: I
1: you, love man.
0: It. All right, Brent, as always, thanks for the call.
2: Love you, man. God love bless you. Guys.
0: Talk to you later. Bye-bye.
2: Well,
0: we got through all the calls.
2: Whoa.
0: Yeah, you know, what do we got, about 6 minutes? 7 minutes. Okay, we still got time if you want to call.
2: You guys, let's bring them on in. 866-870-5752. One more time before we rock out. 866-870-5752.
0: Now, we were talking about the national championship Oklahoma. And I asked Mark, and he already knew who the female winner was, and it was?
1: It was a young lady who's been on our show.
0: Several times.
1: Be so again, yeah. Randy Rogers, who is a big-time, a competitive professional pistol shooter, but she's also a cowboy shooter, and I forget how many times she has won overall woman.
0: Oh, man.
1: But it's 14, 15, and God help me, it might even more. She did it again.
0: Yep.
1: And anytime you have a chance, we're shooting Wild Bunch at EOT, yes?
0: Yep.
1: We'll want to be on her posse because it is fun to watch her shoot. And by the way, she won overall at the National Championship Wild Bunch.
0: I was going to say, I think she did real well there.
2: Big congratulations.
1: But the overall male winner, I don't think is 16 years old, and I'm certain he is not shaving yet. Scrap P, the first two finishers were gunfighters. Scrappy took Cumberland Kid, who won last year, by about 4 seconds.
0: Wow. And, of course, our phones are blowing up against us.
2: Oh, come on.
0: Carrie in Huntington Beach, what can we do for you?
2: Evening, Carrie.
6: Hey, guys. Just kind of wondering, I came in kind of late. Any change on the 10-round mag law?
1: Not yet. Working on it. But yeah, we're in October now. It's Supreme Court time.
0: Yeah, we're getting close, but nothing yet.
6: Okay, great. I got a good name for you guys.
0: Mm.
6: The regulators.
2: Round up.
0: I could dig it. Yeah, sure.
1: I like that.
0: Yeah.
6: All right, guys. That's it.
0: Okay,
1: thanks,
0: Carrie.
1: We'll keep you posted on that.
0: Okay, and Robert's calling back. He must have had a second drink.
2: Yeah.
0: What's going on, Robert?
7: Really, Jeff?
0: I'm sorry, you're right. Fourth or fifth.
7: No. Okay. By the way, the regulators, you know, my property I actually have badges that say Kings Canyon.
1: Kings Canyon Regulators. That's a shooting club. Yes, it is.
7: Yeah, I actually have that. So, hey, I'm calling. When the anti-gun show in Vegas that I hung out with you guys, when is that?
0: I think it's the third weekend in January.
1: Right after SHOT.
0: We're all signed up. So.
1: Woo!
0: Yeah, we will be there.
2: Going to be a good time again.
7: So you can already make reservations?
0: I already did. I booked our rooms at the Westgate, and I've already got my table. So, yeah, we'll be in the same spot.
7: Oh, so I'm going to call tomorrow.
1: Hope to see you.
2: Do it.
0: Look it up.
7: I'm going to be there.
0: Yeah, Google it. It's the Antique Arms Show in Las Vegas, and you can get all the info and find out when it is and get your room.
2: Going to be another great time.
1: Can't wait to see what they've done in the parking.
7: It was a great time. That was, anyone listening, that was the most incredible show ever. I saw, like, number one Luger from whatever auction house that was, like, you know, like 8 $600,000. I mean, it was everything there, including, and you had John Wayne's.
0: Yeah, we had the Wayne collection. Yeah,
1: right.
7: The mm-hmm. Wayne collection on your table.
0: Yep,
7: absolutely incredible. Anyone listening, it's totally worth it.
0: All right, Robert, we got to go. We got one more phone call, and we're almost out of time. We'll talk to you again.
2: Love you, brother.
0: Bye-bye.
7: Bye.
0: All right, let's get to James in West L.A. What can we do for you, sir?
2: Good evening.
8: I'm just going to share some doctor trivia that Dana Scully of the X-Files was named Scully after Vince Scully.
1: Never knew that. Love that.
0: I did not know
1: that
0: either.
1: Love that.
0: That's cool.
1: Thanks, James.
8: You got it.
0: Okay.
2: Sweet. That's great.
1: That's a good last call. A good way to sign off,
0: thanks,
1: man.
0: For the call. Bye-bye.
1: Solid stuff.
0: That's interesting. I had no idea.
1: You know what? Everybody wants an autographed this or an autographed that. I would love to have an autographed Scully baseball.
2: Oh, man.
1: I know they're out there.
0: Yeah. I'm sure you can eBay it.
1: Christmas is coming.
0: Yeah,
2: you got $500,000. You can buy eBay it.
0: Okay. Well, let's see. Now what do we got? Two and a half minutes. All right. Again, if you got gun shop experience and weren't fired from your last 10 jobs, come on by the shop. We're looking for people in Orange. Actually, I think we're looking for somebody in Azusa, too. But come on down to Orange. We're really looking for people. Other than that, congratulations to Holy Terror again.
1: And Scrap P.
0: And Scrap P. I don't know him.
1: You'll probably have a chance to meet him when you go to Border Town.
0: Okay. And then, And then, boy, where was I going with that? Well, we'll get her on.
1: Well, let's get her on. Have her call in again.
0: Yeah, we'll get her on in the next couple of weeks.
1: She's a great interview. And, boy, does she know shooting.
0: Oh, man. And we've got, we're going to get Leon on again real soon. So we'll do another Motor Slinger show.
2: Yeah, can't wait for that.
0: Yeah.
1: Exciting future. We're going to be rounding out the end of the year.
0: Yeah. And
1: do we have any auctions between now?

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6: News this hour from Town Hall. I'm John Scott. Four people are dead. More than 400,000 customers still without power after Hurricane Isaias came ashore along the Florida Panhandle Friday night. That powerful storm downed trees and power lines, along with damaging and destroying homes and businesses along its path as it moved inland. Millions across the Northeast and Mid-Atlantic bracing for severe weather, with major cities like Washington, D.C., Baltimore, Philadelphia, and New York City likely to see moderate to heavy rainfall along with possible flooding. Russia and Ukraine agree to a ceasefire on energy infrastructure. More from Richard Boyd.
7: President Trump announced the energy ceasefire in the war between Russia and Ukraine in a post on Truth Social, saying that both parties have agreed. Following the announcement, Ukrainian President Volodymyr Zelensky posted on X that Ukraine supports the ceasefire. He went on to say that it's important that Russia supports it as well. It comes just days after President Trump said Russia will supply diesel fuel to the U.S. The president called it a great announcement for diesel prices for Americans. The deal reportedly angered Zelensky. Richard Boyd reported.
6: The CDC releasing data showing that U.S. measles cases have surpassed 4,000 this year.
8: As of Friday, there were 4,080 confirmed measles cases across 47.

0: states and the District of Columbia. And the CDC says more than 1,100 of those infections, or 25% of the total, have been in Pennsylvania. South Carolina is next with 670 cases. Health officials in Pennsylvania are reporting 5 measles deaths, but the CDC is confirming just 2 and hasn't said where. What experts do agree on is that this is the largest measles outbreak in the U.S. in 35 years. I'm Sarah Lee Kessler.
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2: It's Your Life is sponsored by James J.C. Cooley.
3: Yeah! It's the King.
4: Dr.
3: James J.C. Cooley.
4: Yes. Hello. Welcome to the James Cooley Show. I'm your host, Dr. James J.C. Cooley, but we got the real host here, Dr. Michael Mantell, and he has done it again. We got a guest on that's going to enlighten us. Incite us, and also educate us. And I'm not going to give it away, Michelle. And Dr. Mike, how are you doing today?
5: I'm doing great, and I'm so excited about the topic we're covering today, because this is the cutting edge of 360-degree health. And the guest is the leader in this area, so can't get better. Let's get on with it.
4: How you doing, Michelle? How you doing today?
6: I am doing great. We've had this guest on the show before, and it's been a while, so she is returning, and she's also providing us with educational information regarding the topic that I'm going to state.
4: You know, I remember this guest. I remember her 2.5-3 years ago.
5: Right.
4: Absolutely fantastic. And she is going to enlighten us with a whole lot of things. But I'll tell you what, Michelle, can you do the honors by introducing the title of the show, purpose of the show, and introducing this absolutely fantastic guest?
6: Yes. Well, the title of today's show, first of all, is 360 Degree Health Day. And the title of today's show is Beyond the Prescription Pad, How Lifestyle Medicine, Nature, and Social Connection Can Transform Health. Wow, we have Dr. Melissa Sutterman on the show today, and she'll talk about how health is shaped far beyond the walls of the medical office. Drawing from her work in lifestyle medicine, her Dr. Outdoors platform, and her leadership in social prescribing and nature as medicine, she will explore practical ways to help people live healthier, more connected, and more vibrant lives. So let me tell you a little bit about her again. Double board certified physician in internal medicine and lifestyle medicine with more than 25 years of clinical experience. She's a nationally recognized leader in lifestyle medicine. She currently serves as the medical director of lifestyle medicine at Corewell Health. She is the chair of the Global Wellness Institute's Lifestyle Medicine Initiative and the founding chair of the Nature as Medicine Subcommittee for the American College of Lifestyle Medicine. 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Please welcome back to the show, Dr. Melissa Sutterman. Wow, listen to all those crowds.
4: It's an absolute pleasure having you back on, Dr. Melissa. And then, yes, I remember you educated us, educated me, because internal medicine is something ever since I was 20 years old that I had to see a physician about to make sure, from, you know, thyroids to a lot of other things that many of us don't understand about it. But you guys are so entwined, and you guys are the leading expert in that. I'm going to start off before I turn it over to Dr. Michael Mantell. Can you tell our viewers, our listeners, a little bit more about you, where you grew up, what make you click, why are you so passionate about what you do?
7: Well, I am just living a life of vitality. Like, it's just such a privilege to be of service. I've been practicing medicine for close to 30 years now, and I am still learning. I am still having a blast. And I never thought that I'd be doing what I'm doing today. And my journey started off probably when I was 8 years old, of being in a hospital and wanting to learn more about how to take care of people in the best way possible and take care of myself. And so that pathway has led me to medical school, to internal medicine residency, to integrative medicine training, to mind-body medicine training, to becoming board certified in lifestyle medicine, to being a leader in lifestyle medicine and nature's medicine, and to meeting incredible people like yourself and being able to engage with your audience. So thank you for having me back. I think it was about 3 years ago that I was last here.
4: It's been a while, but glad to have you back. One other thing, just like I mentioned about, I got diagnosed with thyroid disease. I think I was like 18 years old. And I had a goiter, eyes were popping out, and and all of these things. And the doctors said mentioned to me initially, hey, we're going to have to probably give you a dose of radioactive iodine. Mm-hmm. And they gave me one, and it didn't work. So they gave me another one, and it destroyed the thyroid completely.
7: Yeah.
4: So for the people out there that... listening, hey, stay tuned. You in for a treat, and I'll tell you, I'm turning it right back to you, Dr. Michael Minter.
5: All righty. Now, Melissa, are you going to be charging him for that little session you gave?
7: No. We call that curbside consultation.
5: That's right. Oh, my goodness. Curbside. That's exactly right.
7: Yeah.
5: All right. So, Melissa, there's so much to go into today with you. Let's start with this. The basic overall focus that I want to take is very simply, what does it take to create health, not simply treat disease? When you hear the phrase 360-degree health, it's a name that I came up with for this show 4 years ago. What does that mean to you? And what are we missing when we define health simply as the absence of disease?
7: Right. Yeah. And when you say 360 degree health, that makes me think of whole person health, right? The whole entire person, spiritual, physical, mental, emotional, everything. And I really feel like throughout my clinical career, my learning, I continue to learn how to practice whole person care. And I'm so proud of my medical school training. I went to DO school, Doctor of Osteopathic Medicine at Michigan State. I had an incredible internal medicine residency. And I still needed to learn more, right? I still needed to address not just, like you said, absence of disease, right? Of how do we start more upstream and cultivating healthy environments. And the truth is that only about 20% of healthcare happens within healthcare settings. 80% of our health and well-being is what happens in our daily environments. And to understand that and to meet patients where they're at, of how we can engage with them in terms of those healthy lifestyles and that whole person approach and care.
5: Whole person approach has become a very, very popular term. It started not long ago, and I think it encapsulates exactly what we're talking about. We're not just talking about like a tumor. We're talking about the whole person, everything about this person, not just this little nick on the finger. So you're a physician. You're a lifestyle medicine specialist. So what does lifestyle medicine accomplish that traditional disease-focused medicine often cannot?
7: Yeah. And I just want to clarify for, you know, when we say that we practice lifestyle medicine, it's not lifestyle versus medicine, right?
5: That point.
7: Yes, because sometimes people think, oh, you know, you're a lifestyle medicine physician. That means that you don't prescribe medications. You don't believe in pills or procedures. And that's absolutely not the case. My foundation is that of an internal medicine specialist, a primary care physician. So we really want to manage disease when it's there and treat disease and also identify that 80 to 90% of chronic diseases that we see in our patients every day are lifestyle related. So when I say chronic diseases, those examples of that are hypertension, high blood pressure, hyperlipidemia, high cholesterol, chronic kidney disease, heart disease, obesity, type 2 diabetes. And these can run in families, absolutely. And so when I'm taking a family history and my patients say, well, I'm at high risk of having a heart attack or a stroke or type 2 diabetes because everyone in my family seems to have these diseases, I validate that genes run in families. But I also educate that so do lifestyles. And that's not to place shame or judgment. Actually, that is empowering. You have agency. But in order to feel empowered and to have agency, I need to, alongside my interdisciplinary treatment team, we need to guide you and support you and help you with those tools so that you can optimize your healthy lifestyles.
5: So it's a complementary experience for the patient. Yes. They're seeing someone who still gives them medication. You got to take your Repatha. We're going to talk about what you eat. We're going to talk about how you sleep, how you connect with people. But what does that have to do with my high cholesterol? That's the difference between someone who just gives Repatha and says, come back in 3 months, and you, who looks at the whole life of this human being.
7: Absolutely.
5: Right. Yeah, very important to understand that. So here he is.
4: I tell you, we already started out with a great segment. 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Again, that's 1-888-344-1170. Remember, it's your life, and we'll see you shortly after this. Y'all know what I mean. Let's get some knowledge.
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11: All right. It's the king. Dr. James. J.C. Cooley Show. Yeah. It's on. On your radio. Come on. Call your friends. Let them know.
4: Hello. Welcome back to the James Cooley Show. It's your life. And I tell you what, sitting back enjoying this conversation, I hope that you all enjoying it as well. I encourage, if you got questions for these two great doctors, all you have to do, there's a couple of ways. You can go to the platforms you're watching us on, ask any questions that you might have, or pick up the phone and dial 1-888-344-1170. Again, that's 1-888-344-1170. I'm going to turn it back over to you, Dr. Mike.
5: All righty, great. Listen, we had a great first segment. I think you set the stage. So let's talk about, let me ask you this. Patient comes to you and... you start off, if you're giving someone a 360 degree assessment, what areas would you look at first?
7: Well, why don't I just give an example? 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He has some varicose veins that he needs procedures for, but the surgeon felt that his body mass index, his weight, was too high for the surgery to be successful. So fortunately, we have great relationships at Corewell Health with all of our specialists. So Corewell Health, I'm located in Michigan. Corewell Health is the largest healthcare system in Michigan. We have 22 hospitals, close to 70,000 employees. So a lot of amazing clinicians and avenues that we can take care of our patients. So pretty much every specialist can benefit from referring patients to lifestyle medicine because we engage with patients in the realms of food as medicine, so nutrition. Hippocrates, the father of medicine, said centuries ago, let food be thy medicine and medicine be thy food. So we know what's on the end of your fork has tremendous power to either prevent disease or to contribute to disease. So number one. Number two, movement, physical activity. I reframe, like when we talk about exercise, some people, I say, do you exercise? And they're like, oh my gosh, I don't like to exercise. That's boring. I'm going to get all sweaty. I don't like to go to the gym. I don't belong to a gym. But if we reframe that as movement, of finding different ways to move your body, whether that's taking a walk, whether that's riding a bike, playing pickleball, dancing, bird watching, gardening, all these ways of moving our body, very important to move our body. The third aspect and pillar is sleep. And sleep truly is our superpower. So much healing happens when we sleep. And a lot of people just don't prioritize it. They say, you know, I stay up too late and that's okay. I've got to get up early and I'll sleep on the weekends and catch up. And we know that's not good. The fourth pillar is managing stress. We all have stress in our life. We know that chronic elevated stress levels are a big contributor to disease and chronic inflammation. So learning ways and tools to manage our stress, whether that's through deep breathing or mindfulness, meditation, going for a walk in nature. Next pillar is avoidance of risky substances and behavior. So those substances and behaviors that do not serve us. And then the sixth official pillar is the role of connection, connectedness. So connection to self, sense of purpose, meaning, connection to others, social connection. We know that loneliness and social isolation could be the health equivalent risk of smoking 15 cigarettes per day. Really scary. And then I talk about how nature is a healing modality as well and really connects so many of those pillars together. And so this individual that came to see me was referred by his vascular surgeon, and I always start off my patient visits with describing what I do in lifestyle medicine and an introduction to our multidisciplinary treatment team of dietitians and health coaches. We have a teaching kitchen, so lots of ways to engage with the patients. And then I always say to my patients, what are your goals? What are your lifestyle goals? And it's not uncommon for people to say, I want to lose weight. And I say, well, why? Right. Well, I don't know. I want to fit in my clothes. Okay, but why? And so then we get to the deeper meaning of why, right? Of this individual has a teenage daughter and wants to, you know, be healthy and just wants to be able to engage with his daughter, see his daughter grow up, feel better, not have as much arthritis in their knees. So really identifying those goals, that's really important, because I'm not this individual. This is this person's life. And so it's my role to partner with them so that they can obtain what their goals are. And then I go through, it's close to an hour appointment I spend with these new patients of going through what we call those pillars. I tend to think of them as spokes on a wheel, because we know that all of these pillars of nutrition and movement and sleep and stress management and connection, they're all bidirectional and interrelated, meaning that if you're not sleeping well, you're probably not going to have the energy to exercise. And if you're not sleeping well, most of the times when people are really, really tired and cranky, they're not saying, oh, I think I'll get some broccoli out of the refrigerator. They're probably saying, I am so tired, I need a pick me up, so I'm just going to stop and get a candy bar. And then when you're not getting enough sleep, you're going to be more irritable, more anxious, maybe feel if you're not getting sleep, you know, you're just going to reach for a substance that doesn't serve you. So we know that these are all interconnected. So really going through each of those pillars and finding out what this looks like for each individual and identifying along the way, like, how do you feel like you're doing with that? Do you think you could make some improvements? Do you think that this is an area you want to work on? So it really is meeting individuals where they're at, finding out what their life looks like. This individual works 12-hour days, right? So it's not like I'm going to say, okay, in the middle of the day, you're going to go to the gym. You know, like, how can we really fit healthy lifestyles? I like to say 1% better, creating some small actionable steps that always are coming back to what the individual's goals are and how we can best serve that.
5: It's so interesting, because even when people come for me with psychological concerns and personal transformation, we talk about the same, very same things. Mm-hmm. But what I hear often is, I just can't do all that. I can't have better sleep. I can't eat. I can't go to the gym. I can't walk around in nature. I can't take that morning walk. I can't. And I help them to understand, you mean you won't. Mm-hmm. You won't. Because who says you have to go to a gym? Okay. Now, you're known as Dr. Outdoors. I love that phrase. It's great. Okay. What happens to our bodies and our minds and our soul when we regularly spend time in nature? And I don't mean go hiking to the top of the mountain. I could be walking to the corner. Yeah. What happens to us? What does Dr. Outdoors have to say about the healing value of nature?
7: Yeah, a lot. And so I, just for your audience, and I think this is so serendipitous. So I went to medical school back in 1998, and I decided to become a DO, a doctor of osteopathic medicine, because we do approach the body as an integrated system. And I was taught that from day one of medical school. So I've been practicing as a DO for, you know, close to 30 years. And back in early 2020s, I started like really thinking about myself and my own well-being. And I realized that my connection to nature and spending time outdoors was just such a foundation to my overall well-being. And so I started digging into the research about nature connection, and I uncovered all of this research, the underpinnings of why I feel good when I'm outdoors. And so a neighbor of mine said, well, you know what your DO stands for? And I said, well, yes, of course, Dr. Osteopathic Medicine. And he said, no, it stands for Dr. Outdoors. And I thought, well, what a quinky dink. So going outdoors, and you're absolutely right, Michael, is that it doesn't have to be a national park. It can be stepping outside into your backyard. Let's say you live in a city. It can be standing under a tree-lined street. It can be going to Central Park. It could go to the Boston Common. It could even be having like on your balcony and having some plants around there. We even have research that listening to nature sounds, birdsong, viewing nature, looking out a window. We have research to support virtual reality. All of these can benefit us, and they can benefit us from a mental standpoint of decreasing feelings of anxiety, of decreasing feelings of depression, of paranoia. It can actually lower cortisol, stress hormone levels. We know that chronically elevated cortisol levels lead to what we call inflammaging. So inflammation in the body that can be related to chronic diseases. We know that spending time in nature and around what we call green spaces, so that'd be around plants and trees and shrubs, that those living green plants emit something called phytoncides. So these are organic volatile compounds that the plants produce these to protect themselves from getting sick. Well, the really fascinating subject is that once we are around those green spaces, we actually inhale those phytoncides. When we inhale those phytoncides, it elevates something called our natural killer cell activity. And natural killer cell activity can help fight off infection, inflammation. They've actually done studies to look at decreased incident rates of cancers. So just being around those green spaces can help. And of course, blue spaces about water, right?
5: Right.
7: Helping our mental well-being and get us more into that parasympathetic relaxation state. So
5: I just told a client of mine, she said, I don't have time for all this. I said, park a little further away from Costco. Walk a little further.
12: We got to take a space break right now. And then we're going to come back. We're going to pick up this conversation. If you want to be part of this conversation, all you have to do is the easiest way of doing this, pick up the phone, dial 1-888-344-1170, or go to the platform that you are watching us on. Ask any question that you might have. I promise you, we'll get you an answer. It's your life, and we'll see you shortly.
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13: 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Hi, I'm Todd Pyrick, the producer of The James Cooley Show. It's your life. And in the new audio version of his book, Country Boy, City Boy, A Journey That Ain't Over Yet, you can join James as he shares his true life story of struggle and success in America. It's both a cautionary tale and a roadmap to achieving the American dream. This is a must listen for anyone who thinks they're stuck in life or needs to understand that their current situation is not their final destination. Country Boy City Boy, A Journey That Ain't Over Yet, is the unfiltered truth to provide hope for the future by challenging you to refuse to become a victim of life's circumstance and dare to become an overcomer, because a bigger, better, and more impactful life awaits you. 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
12: Hello, welcome back to the James Cooley Show. It's your life, and I'll tell you, let the studio bring you back. For Dr. James Cooley, the king. That's right. The king. He's the king. James Cooley. Hello, welcome back to the James Cooley Show. It's your life, and yes, I am the king. And Michelle and I will be heading to Ghana. We'll be heading to Ghana in about a week and a half, and I am excited. And I know she is as well. And I know, Dr. Melissa, you said that you're thinking about going to Ghana. We need to talk about that because, you know, we need to talk about that. We need to understand what you're coming at. Maybe Michelle and I and my kingdom can help you out. So I tell you, this is an absolutely wonderful conversation. It's so beneficial to all of us. And I'm going to turn it back over to you, Dr. Mike.
5: All righty. So, Melissa, you've spoken about, you've shared some examples of innovative approaches, including shared medical appointments. You talk about group visits. You mentioned teaching kitchens. I'm very eager to talk about that. You have Walk with a Doc, community partnerships, and all these things that make healthy behaviors more accessible, enjoyable, and ultimately sustainable. Mm-hmm. I want to talk about food. That's one of the key things we've zeroed in on. There's so much conflicting nutrition advice, it seems. People are like, I heard this, I read this, my doctor said this, well, my friend told, you know, we can go crazy. What are the fundamental principles that you believe remain true regardless of the latest diet trends?
7: Yeah, that's a great question. And my patients, my new patients this morning were like, I don't know what to do. Every time I like log on to TikTok or Instagram or Facebook, someone's telling me something else. What do I believe? So I'm going to share two quotes. Now, I did not come up with these. So two of my favorite quotes that really simplify what a healthy dietary pattern looks like would be Michael Pollan's quote of, when asked what a healthy diet looks like, it would be eat food, not too much, mostly plants.
5: Right.
7: Pretty simple, right?
5: Great.
7: And then Dr. Michael Greger, who is a trailblazer of lifestyle medicine, who wrote the books How Not to Die, How Not to Diet, How Not to Age, and his latest one is not How Not to Hurt. When asked how to eat a healthy diet, he says, eat food where nothing good is taken away and nothing bad is added. Now, very simple, right? Very simple, but in our environment, that's really difficult, right? And there's so much around food. There's a lot of cultural history of ethnic backgrounds, of just how you were brought up and the foods that you grew up eating and how they're prepared. And so at Corewell Health, where we have a robust lifestyle medicine and culinary medicine program, which is just wonderful. We have a teaching kitchen. A wonderful teaching kitchen where we can actually cook with our patients. So we can teach cooking skills. We can have shared medical appointments, which a lot of people are not familiar with shared medical appointments. So we bill these to insurance. They are billed as regular doctor's visits. And what we're able to do is bring a group of patients together, either virtual or in person, and educate. So deliver the what and the why about maybe healthy eating. But most importantly, Michael, the how. So often we know what we should be doing. I'm supposed to be eating healthier. Yeah, I'm supposed to be exercising. Why should you do that? Well, my doctor says it will help my blood pressure and my diabetes. So we know the what and the why. But doc, I don't know how to do that. I don't know. Like you said, like I don't have time to exercise. I don't have time to cook healthy. So that's where we have health coaches. That health coaches as part of our team are so instrumental to creating and cultivating sustainable lifestyle change. So for instance, in this patient that I mentioned earlier, struggling with after a 12-hour shift, he's like, I am just so tired. I end up going to Popeyes. I end up going to McDonald's, just grabbing food that I know is not good for me, but I'm just too tired. So we created some goal setting about how to meal prep. And we got him registered for our Cooking for Health shared medical appointment that runs 10 weeks. So he's getting to come into the kitchen. He's going to learn from the other patients. There's that social support, that social connection that we all need. And, you know, one in three Americans identify as being lonely and socially isolated. So we're really, you know, hitting multiple pillars there of getting that social connection, of getting cooking skills, of trying new recipes. So we have patients who are like, I will not touch or try lentils, or I will never try tofu. And then we create a recipe and we're like, just try it. And they're like, oh my goodness, I actually really like this. And then with this individual who has a teenage daughter, we're going to do family kitchen too. So we have some grant funded programs. We bring families into kitchens so that we can not only just transform and improve and optimize one person's health, but how can we look at a population health scale and transform the health of the family, the entire family? So get people eating healthier, moving their body. And what we have found to be most successful is we do not talk about any one particular diet. What we say is we like to optimize dietary quality. And what that's going to come down to is eating the most whole foods that you can, foods that don't come in packages. And yes, we want to address everyone's concern about protein. But I'll tell you what, protein has gotten a health halo around it. Protein is essential. But where is that protein coming from? When I walk down the cereal aisle and I see Pop-Tarts that say bright yellow protein, I'm like, that does not make Pop-Tarts healthy now just because they've added some protein. So you really want to stick to those whole foods, optimizing that dietary quality. We talk about the importance of fiber. The average American, about 95% of Americans are fiber deficient. Fiber comes from fruits, vegetables, beans, whole grains, nuts, and seeds. So we really want to try to increase the fiber from whole foods because that helps to optimize our gut microbiome. And that's where all disease begins in the gut, is another Hippocrates quote. So again, we just want to create one step healthier. So with this patient today, he was doing bacon and eggs every morning for breakfast. And I said, well, you know, for your high blood pressure, that's probably not the best with having sodium from the bacon. You're not getting any fiber. Do you like oatmeal? He's like, I love oatmeal. So we gave him recipes for overnight oats. We've got colorful recipes. We have a health coach that, you know, really goes through of this is what you're going to need to get from the grocery store. You can make these on one of your days off. You can make five of them, put them in the refrigerator, and there. That makes the healthy choice the easy choice. And so again, it's all of these little baby steps of educating and partnership and ultimately empowering individuals so that they can do this, because we all have the power to be healthier. It's just, we need some help along the way.
5: Right. Michelle, do you have a question?
6: Yes. Dr. Sutterman, isn't it also important, and you mentioned protein and just basically a healthy lifestyle. Yeah. Isn't it also important to get into the habit of reading labels?
7: Absolutely.
6: What you're actually eating and what's, you know, because some things can trigger not only an allergic reaction, but also contribute to bloating or intestinal mm-hmm. issues. So how yeah. important is it to make
7: well, I'm so glad you brought this up, Michelle, because what I help my patients to understand is I say, you don't really want to trust the front of the package because they're not really regulated. They can kind of say anything. And there's a lot of this, what we call the health halo effect. So by saying things like fresh, green, healthy, protein, you know, like that people automatically think those are healthy foods. You always want to turn it over on the back. And depending upon what, you know, we have patients that are looking for, like I have patients who are have high blood pressure and they're really trying to lower their sodium intake. I say, you got to look at that label. And a quick little tool that I teach them is that looking at that label, that nutritional label, will have the calories per serving. And then if you scroll down, you'll see sodium, that's salt. And it will tell you the milligrams per serving. If that number of sodium per serving is a bigger number than the calories per serving, that's going to be a food that you're going to want to avoid. And it's, you know, some things that you might think are healthy and you don't necessarily think of being high salt, like cottage cheese. I have a lot of women who are going through menopause who are trying to get more protein. And so like, I do a lot of cottage cheese. And so I said, you got to look at, you know, how much sodium is in that, or some of the sauces or frozen foods, you know, or really some in soups, like, you know, a can of tomato soup. I mean, it's very low fat, it's lower in calories. There are worse things, right? I always like to say, as compared to what? But if you look at the sodium in that. So the back of the label, nutritional content is very important. I always say, try looking for fiber, because if it's got fiber in it, that means it comes from a plant source. That's going to be good for you and for your gut microbiome and for that dysbiosis. A lot of times when we have irritable bowel and bloating, reflux, a lot of that is because we have this dysbiosis, this unhealthy gut microbiome, and fiber can really help to optimize that.
5: We just have a couple of minutes left in this segment. What I tend to do is, if I see a chemical name in the back of a label that I don't understand, I never heard of, I'm not going to eat it. It's chemistry.
7: Well, that's what we say. If your grandmother didn't use it when she was cooking, then you probably shouldn't use it. Or if you can't pronounce chemical. It, you better avoid it.
5: Right. JC. So yours.
12: You know what? If your grandmother didn't do it, don't do it.
5: Don't do it.
12: And Joe, right before we go to the commercial break, Joe, what are your thoughts on this? Is Joe or Todd? I don't know which one of you guys.
14: It's Joe. Great show. Keep it going.
5: We will.
12: And I tell you what, we're going to take a station break, but this, Dr. Mike, you know we have to have her back on again.
5: I want part three, but I want to wait 3 years.
12: Not 3 years, but if her schedule permits, we're going to get her back on in about the next 6 weeks.
5: Oh, we'll see. That's how we'll see.
12: But I tell you what, if you want to be part of a great conversation, all you have to do is just go to the platform that you're watching us on, ask any questions that people have. Oh, click up the phone and dial 1-888-344-1170. Dr. Mike, you have to remember that number. That's 1-888-344-1170. It's your life, and we'll see you shortly after the break.
13: 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Hi, I'm Todd Pyrick, the producer of The James Cooley Show. It's your life. And in the new audio version of his book, Country Boy City Boy, A Journey That Ain't Over Yet, you can join James as he shares his true life story of struggle and success in America. It's both a cautionary tale and a roadmap to achieving the American dream. 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Country Boy City Boy, A Journey That Ain't Over Yet, is the unfiltered truth to provide hope for the future by challenging you to refuse to become a victim of life's circumstance and dare to become an overcomer, because a bigger, better, and more impactful life awaits you. 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
9: Country Boy, City Boy, A Journey That Ain't Over Yet, by James J.C. 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Using humor, wit, and engaging storytelling, James paints a picture about his arrival in a rural deep south town and realization that life would never be the same. 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
11: Hey, go ahead, Joe.
15: James, J.C. Cooley. That's right. It's that show.
11: Dr. James.
12: Well, hey, Hey, Joe don't have me rapping. He don't have me about a while ago. I want you. Oh, okay, I'm back. Hey, Joe, I'm enjoying Dr. Lewis and Dr. Maya. We gotta do this again. You already know that. And
5: yes,
12: sir. You're one of the greatest producers on earth. And I hope you're enjoying the show. I know our viewers are. I see the numbers. But, you know, I tell you what, one thing before we get started again, just like I mentioned a few minutes ago, that Dr. Michelle and I will be heading back to Ghana. The purpose for our trip is to open up a learning center there to help educate our youth and our young adults and the communities, bring the communities together, because it's all about the communities, and also create an avenue for our folks in Africa, Ghana, and my kingdom, and other kingdoms, to be able to communicate with the outside world, meaning that the United States and anywhere else, that's there, because everybody needs an opportunity to know what's going on in the world, not just in their village, not just in their little area there. And so I tell you what, we're hoping to open up this learning. I know we're going to open up this learning center when I get there. And one of the things that we're going to need from our viewers and our listeners and anybody else, we need resources to get laptops, computers. We need about 50 laptops, computers. It doesn't have to be new. As long as it's used or whatever, they're working. Let's help save these future leaders of tomorrow to educate them. You know, I want to get back. Dr. Melissa, you are just so thorough in everything that you do and the programs. And 3 years ago, I have learned a lot from the last time you've been on the show. And I'm telling you that we got to do this again, because you medical, healthcare, everything has changed. And Dr. Michael Mantell has been trying to handle it from a psychologist perspective. But then we need the medical doctor. We need the DOs also to help us out. So thank you so much for all that you're doing. I'm looking forward, Dr. Mike, within 6 weeks, to try to get her back on. If we can, Dr. Mike.
5: We'll do the best we can.
12: We can do it.
5: We're going to do the best we can.
7: I would love to come back.
5: And this
12: I'm
5: is
12: turning a, back what, over you, Dr. Mike.
5: This is a wonderful segment for us to get into what, JC? The link?
12: The link is what you think.
5: Right.
12: And you know what? Hey, Dr. Mike, you know that you can't get away with that. The link is what you think. And basically, the link is what you think is based on the conversation that we have today. But Dr. Mike has written several books. One of the books that he always talk about is Disturbing Yourself Less, and he got others. But Doc, what you got? What you got for us today?
5: So in the link is what you think. There it is. So I open the book and I turn to page 103. You know, I wrote the original "Don't Sweat the Small Stuff." P.S. It's all small stuff in 1988, and all of my books are always about teaching people to disturb themselves less. So today I'm going to pick up the 5 points. By 5 points to ponder, spring cleaning, anytime. One, time to enjoy some fresh air in your life. Start with getting rid of those cobwebs to help you appreciate the beauty in life that's been hidden. Two, in order to advance, to move forward, to find increase, you'll need to clear up a couple of things. What are they? Make a list. Three, the clutter between your ears and behind your eyes needs a spring cleaning. Yes, in October. You do want to enjoy the upcoming holidays, right? Number four, your attitude. Can we talk? It needs some freshening up. Trust your gut. It'll tell you where to start. Five, sure you don't have energy. All that physical, emotional, and mental stuff is zapping it. What actions do you need to take to feel renewed? Trust your gut. It'll tell you where to start. And remember, the real link is what you think. If today's 5 points sparked even one way to live better, then mission accomplished. So please remember, until next time, stay curious, stay kind, and don't sweat the small stuff. That's the gut. Trust your gut, right? Right.
12: Hey, I'm turning back over to you, Dr. Mike. We've got about 4 minutes left in the show.
5: Right. So you're an endurance athlete. You've completed the Boston Marathon, Ironmans, amazing background that you have. What has your own experience as an athlete taught you about health that you could never have learned from a textbook.
7: Oh, well, I think that being an endurance athlete is actually a metaphor for life because when I've ever done half marathons or triathlons or Ironmans or endurance hikes, there's always a point that I think, I cannot do this. This is getting really uncomfortable. I don't know if I can keep doing this. I'm tired. I'm scared that I'm not going to be able to do this. And so I have to have these like pep talks with myself of like, just keep going. Just keep one step ahead. This is hard right now, but you are capable of doing hard things. And as I keep reminding myself that I can do hard things and I lean on others. So when I'm doing events like this, I've got the crowd cheering for me. I've maybe got someone helping to pace me. I see family along the way. I go to the aid station. There's volunteers who are like, here's Gatorade. So I have a team that supports me. And then I get to that finish line and I think, oh my gosh, I did it. So I think that has taught me that there are things in life. And when I look at behavior change and lifestyle medicine, and I work with my patients, it's hard. It's hard to make a decision to drive past that fast food and go home and prepare something. It's hard. Like I exercise in the morning before I go to work. And I live in Michigan. We have winter. So there's mornings that it's dark and it's cold. And it's hard to get out of my warm, cozy bed. But I say I can do hard things. And this might feel hard. But I'm going to go for a morning jog outdoors. I'm going to see the sunrise. And oh my gosh, that is going to set the tone for my day.
5: And it started, as you just described it, with saying, oh my God, this is hard.
7: Yep.
5: Some people say, oh my God, this is terrible, horrible, and awful. I can't stand it. You say, no, this is hard and I can tolerate it. That shift in your mind gets you off going in a very different and positive way. Real quickly, we have just a minute left. If you could give people one 360-degree health prescription for the next 30 days, something involving the body, the mind, relationships, environment, what are you prescribing to us?
7: So I am just going to say to start small, and one of the small steps you can do is going to tick off multiple pillars of lifestyle. It's going to taking a walk, all right? So I want you to see if there's someone, a friend, a family member, a work colleague that you can go for a walk. You can walk together, try to get outdoors if you can. Maybe go to a park in your around where you live. Maybe go to a schoolyard. Go to your neighborhood. Find some place that you can go for that walk with someone else. Maybe do it after dinner, because if you do it after dinner, that is good for your circadian rhythm. That is good for metabolism. You're connecting. You're getting that movement. And you're getting exposure to nature and all those benefits. So
5: sounds
7: that's
5: great.
7: What I'm going to recommend.
5: Sounds great. It's all yours.
12: We're kind of out of time right now, but I tell you what, Doc, we got to get it back. And I tell you what, this was such a wonderful, wonderful discussion. And I'd like to thank Dr. Melissa for taking the time to come on the show. I'd like to thank my main man, Dr. Michael Manchester, for always, he always picked up home run hitters. I'd like to thank Dr. Michelle Cooley for putting together another show. I'd like to thank my producers in San Diego. We got Joe there, and I'd like to thank my other producers in Dallas, Matt. But most importantly, I'd like to thank our viewers and listeners for tuning in to the James Cooley Show, Monday through Friday, 2 p.m. Pacific, 4 p.m. Central, 5 p.m. Eastern Standard Time. It's your life!
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6: News this hour from Town Hall. I'm John Scott. President Trump calling for new leadership in Kyiv following reports the U.S.-Russian diesel deal was criticized by Volodymyr Zelensky. Lisa Carton has more.
7: Speaking to reporters Saturday, Trump reacted to Zelensky's criticism it would only prolong the war in Ukraine.
8: I suggest they get a new leader who can make a deal, because he could have made many deals and for some reason he never does. And let me go a step further. If I were president, you wouldn't have ever had that war. That war would have never started.
7: Trump made the comment as he was departing the White House Saturday for a GOP rally in Tennessee. On Friday, Trump said Russia will immediately supply over 300,000 tons of diesel fuel to the American and global marketplace after he concluded what he called a highly successful discussion with Russian President Vladimir Putin. Trump called it a great announcement for diesel prices for Americans. I'm Lisa Carton.
6: Department of Homeland Security Secretary Mark Wayne Mullen is defending the possible live stream of Nadal Hassan's execution. Appearing on CBS's Face the Nation, Mullen said he doesn't see an elevated risk to security because of this.
9: I think people need to understand if you attack America, we will come after you, and we will make sure that the punishment fits the crime.
6: He added that no one has to watch it if they don't choose to. The former Army doctor killed 12 soldiers, one civilian, and an unborn baby in November 2009 at Fort Hood in Texas. The rain associated with post-tropical cyclone Rachel now arriving in Southern California. National Weather Service said communities in Ventura and Los Angeles County started seeing rainfall Saturday evening. The moisture moved further north by Sunday towards Santa Barbara and San Luis Obispo counties. That rain is expected to last till Monday. More on these stories from townhall.com.
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6: Some security analysts warn that tensions over Britain's approach to Iran

0: Islamist groups could strain its alliance with the United States and Israel.
1: In a recent Wall Street Journal piece, Dominic Green argues that alleged activity by Iran-linked and Hamas figures in Britain, alongside concerns about the Muslim Brotherhood, raises questions about security cooperation. It also points to reports of U.S. B-1 bombers being relocated from a British base as a sign of growing unease. The claims and their implications remain contested, but analysts say any erosion of intelligence sharing between close allies could carry serious consequences. Ron Taylor reporting.
0: Panama recording more than 200 aftershocks following Friday's 7.7 magnitude earthquake. It damaged hundreds of homes and infrastructure across that country's central provinces. Amazingly, there were no deaths reported. News and analysis at townhall.com. Some records have been shattered in Sunday's Chicago Marathon. Jennifer Kuiper has more from the Windy City.
2: Amos Caputo of Kenya wins the men's race at the Chicago Marathon, and Howie Fesa defends her title after a breakaway at the 2026 finish. In the professional wheelchair race, it was a record-breaking marathon for Marcel Hug of Switzerland. He broke the course record by 5 seconds. In the women's wheelchair race, Catherine De Bruyner, also from Switzerland, has broken her own world record. Runners travel through various Chicago neighborhoods. In Chinatown, this man was dressed as a dancing lion.
3: Privilege to be part of something this big throughout the city. Get to share a part of our culture with the whole city, and we get to cheer on all these amazing runners in the process.
2: He says his dancing lion costume represents good luck. I'm Jennifer Kuiper.
0: The Oklahoma Sooners delivered the Texas Longhorns their first loss of the season, beating Texas 27-24. The Georgia Bulldogs now take the number one spot in the nation. More townhall.com.
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0: And let's go, America. It is just after 10 a.m. Eastern Time. It is Saturday, September 19th, 2026. Welcome aboard America's number one travel radio show. We are in Tennessee today, and from coast to coast, border to border, and around the world on TuneIn, well, over these next 120 minutes that we will spend together, we will once again show why this program is the fastest 2 hours in travel. As Mary and I broadcast live across the USA to our 630-plus AM and FM stations via satellite, well, we are transmitting to you from HGV's Mill Spring Lodge, and today represents the grand finale of our big Let's Go America tour, Pigeon Forge. Mary, listen, the Great Smoky Mountains, it's been a very good week here of travel in the volunteer state.
1: Oh, my goodness, it certainly has. And, you know, we're in the foothills. I mean, it's just all designed so well here. We're in the foothills of the Smokies. It's so easy to get to the national park from here. We're going to get to that a little bit later in the show. But it's been a great week. And, you know, Robert, with all the travels we've done, we've been so blessed. It's very rare that we get to go somewhere for the very first time with this show. We've been to Nashville, Memphis, Chattanooga, the Tri-Cities area, Knoxville. This trip does represent our first time in Pigeon Forge, Gatlinburg, and Sevierville. And from everything we've seen and done this week, it's such a vibrant area of the country. And listen, if you have kids or grandkids, teenagers, and you bring them here, you're going to be a hero. Yeah. It is just pure fun. And, you know, when we're in studio and doing the Destination Spotlight segments on our show, we always like to give you guys a little bit of background. And we're going to do more of that in a few minutes. But I just want to let everyone know that Tennessee is America's 16th state. It entered the Union 230 years ago, back in 1796.
0: Think about
1: great
0: that.
1: State.
0: So we're celebrating 250 this year, and Tennessee is 230 years old. So, Rudy, good morning. When you
2: good
0: think
2: morning.
0: Tennessee, exactly
1: yeah,
0: right.
1: Exactly. Right. The you crowd look, is look, clapping. Yeah. All right.
0: Particularly when you think about eastern Tennessee, where we are, what comes to mind for you?
2: You know, I don't know. It's weird. Tennessee has somehow escaped my reality in my long life. I've just never really spent time there.
0: Well, Rudy, we got to change that for you because, you listen, you'll come down here. You know, I know winter's coming for you up there in Minnesota soon, so you got to you'll have a good time here. We're actually going to talk about that later this hour. You could still get a little touch of winter here if you'd like, but you'll enjoy it a lot more than when we start hearing from you in the January
2: and
0: February
2: doubt.
0: With the weather.
2: No doubt. Right. I mean, I've been to Memphis for music, you know, for like two nights, but that's... Mm-hmm.
0: Great barbecue there. I love the Rondo.
1: Well, we're going to get you to Eastern Tennessee.
0: Well, we're going to ask, because this we know, we went over this last week on the show. So, Bobby, you know, I know that you've lived there in Texas a lot longer, but this tea state is another place where you've lived. Have you ever spent any meaningful amount of time here in Eastern Tennessee?
3: Yeah, we were in, we would spend some time in Johnson City. And so that was one of the places where we would go through a little bit because we had family over there.
0: All right. So,
1: all right. That's going to come up a little later in the show.
0: Yeah,
1: Johnson
0: get there
1: City,
0: also
1: yeah.
0: with Bristol, not far with Bristol Motor Speedway, great place. Mm-hmm. So, what's the good word from the Network Command Center in Dallas?
3: Oh, not a lot. Great because the Cowboys are 0-1. But other than that, it's nice and sunny out here.
0: Well, Bobby, listen. I'm sorry. Listen, our Giants did the job last week as I thought they would. So now that you know, I guess it's fair. Hopefully, you'll get a win this week. We'll see. So,
1: You know what? I'm going to move us off football talk. Okay,
0: yeah. we're going to
1: get
0: to the whole hour.
1: Yeah, we're going to get to the polls. So I do want to encourage all of you who are listening to go vote in our latest travel polls at right up there on our homepage, rmworldtravel.com. First question is visiting Tennessee high on your to-do list?
0: That's a lot of people
1: question.
0: Here are going to say yes.
1: Yes.
0: Right.
1: yes.
0: Okay. And question two. Maybe.
1: Question two. Did you know that Eastern Tennessee is a year-round destination?
0: That's also something.
1: Curious to hear what the results are.
0: By the time we are done today, you'll have the answer to both of those, okay? So go vote at rmworldtravel.com, and we will share the results with you next week when we're back in studio. And today, you know, since it is a big Let's Go America Tour broadcast, the purpose of these folks, it's to entice you to get off the sofa, out from behind the desk, you know, and travel. Go experience the world, because when you do, it just makes you a better person in our society. And the various places we take this program, we're going to share some more reasons why this area of our country is really, truly worthy of your travel dollars.
1: Yeah, absolutely, and it certainly is. And, you know, as you all know who listening, whenever we do these Let's Go America tours, we always open the hours with different music that reflects the destination. So to address the obvious, of course, the area has certainly felt the massive loss of Native, the legendary Dolly Parton. And we did open with just a little snippet of My Tennessee Mountain Home, one of her greatest songs. And certainly it's kind of like an anthem. It's a bit of a,
0: really
1: a state song here. So and we are going to take you to Dollywood next segment. We spent some time there this week. And but you know, this area, it's broad. It's actually much broader than I thought it would be. It's also very diverse. So Pigeon Forge is kind of the heart of all of it. so much fun. There's so much food, so many different activities. Gatlinburg, very charming, very quaint, very walkable mountain resort town. It's got a Bavarian-style village shops, really quaint town. And then Sevierville, of course, where Dolly Parton was born. And there's a bronze statue of her there that you can see. And we're only, you know, we're just less than 40 miles from Knoxville.
0: And that would be the airport that you want to fly into if you're coming here. If you are, unlike us, we drove here, but we're flying in. So, you know, I'll add to what Mary just said, give you some more interesting facts on Pigeon Forge, as well as Gatlinburg and Sevierville. Since we're in Pigeon Forge broadcasting live this morning, we'll start here. The tourism and hospitality business is the top industry in this city. It delivers revenues in excess of $2 billion annually. Now, there are only less than 7,000 residents that live here, but the community hosts more than 10 million visitors each year. We've certainly spent some time over in Gatlinburg this week as well. There's a charming downtown in that city, great shops and restaurants, a little challenging on the parking.
1: It was busy this week.
0: And by the way, the folks at Ripley's clearly love the places. They've got 9 locations there. It's also the only place where you can ski in Tennessee, and the general manager of Ober Mountain, Todd Clark, he's here. He's going to join us coming up in the C Block. Gatlinburg is also recognized as the second most popular wedding destination in the U.S., behind Las Vegas. Then there's Sevierville, had some great barbecue there this week. That dates back to 1795. It's the 8th oldest town in Tennessee. It's named after the state's first governor. Sevierville, of course, is where Dolly Parton grew up. And if you love golf, fishing, shopping, underground caves, and more, well, you need to come check out that city.
1: Definitely. And you heard me reference the park earlier, and we spent time there, Robert, this week visiting Great Smoky Mountains National Park. It's maybe 10 miles from here where we are at Mill Springs Lodge. And it is the most visited national park in the USA, drawing more than 13 million visitors each year. It is free to visit. It's home to more than 20,000 different species living there. Black bears, we saw an elk right by the side of the road. Not uncommon. White-tailed deer, more than 30 different types of salamander, a salamander capital of the world. It's also one of the oldest mountain ranges on the planet. And that famous blue smoke is remarkable. I did, yeah. And it was well worth it.
0: Yes, we
1: yeah,
0: did.
1: Beautiful park.
0: We had a really good time. Actually, we were in the North Carolina section over this week. So I think that gives you a nice taste of the area. We have so much ahead for you folks as this broadcast unfolds today, so we're going to ask you to stick with us. And as I said, all we ask for is 120 minutes today, which isn't much. So before we take our first break of the day, which we're going to do right now, there will be no Travel News Roundtable. So, Rudy, sorry about that. You'll hold off for next week. We'll get to that. When we return, well, Mary mentioned it. We're going to take you to Dollywood next. The president of the Dollywood Company, Eugene Naughton, joins the show. Today's big Let's Go America Tour Pigeon Forge broadcast. 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
1: I'm Mary Carey, saying thanks for tuning in for today's Columbus Day Weekend Encore presentation. What follows originally aired live back on September 19th. It's our big Let's Go America Tour, Pigeon Forge Remote.
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0: Let's Go America Tour Pigeon Forge. Before we take you to Dollywood, this portion of the program is sponsored by Regent Seven Seas Cruises.
1: So actually, just a month from today, Robert and I are going to be over on the island of Malta. We're going to meet up with some show fans on the Seven Seas Grandeur for a 12-day trip. That's going to be part of our big Let's Go America tour in the Southern Mediterranean. And if you'd like to travel with us, it is too late for the 2026 trip, but it is not too late. You can still book the 2027 cruise we're also doing. That's going to be in the Baltic and North Sea in July of 2027. We're going to be aboard Seven Seas Splendor for that trip, and we're going to go through 10 different countries over 14 days.
0: Yeah, we are. 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
1: All right, a trip to this area without a visit to Dollywood, it just would not be right. It's an immensely popular Pigeon Forge destination, and since the passing of Dolly back on August 25th, there have been a lot of questions involving her beloved theme park. So earlier this week, Robert and I took a day, and we went to Dollywood, and while we were there, we met with the president of the Dollywood Company. That's Eugene Naughton, and here's some of our conversation with him.
0: Well, Eugene, it's nice to have you part of America's number one travel radio show and our big Let's Go America tour, Pigeon Forge, this week.
2: Well, I appreciate you coming by and talking.
0: Well, thank you so much. Listen, Dolly Parton's passing, it's a shared grief felt around the world. None greater than here at Dollywood. She was known as your dreamer-in-chief. You recently spoke about how working directly with her at Dollywood has been such a privilege for you. I want you to reflect on the work that you did together, Eugene. What message do you want to get across about what this park meant to her, the vision that she had for it? Dolly certainly knew what she wanted here, didn't she?
2: Yeah, I mean, it's the great pleasure of getting a chance to work alongside of Dolly Parton. I'd say it's the biggest honor of my entire career. I've been in this business 42 years, and the last bit with her has been great. I've worked with her since 2019, and I'd say that she is so inspiring to bring the best of individual people that's around her. It's incredibly fortunate for anyone to have a chance. And all of the condolences that have come in from around the world, it's really been unbelievable in terms of the reach that she's had and the impact that people feel. They've never met her before, but they feel like they know her personally. And that is the gift of Dolly Parton.
1: That right there sums it up. I can't even really come off of that with another comment. But one thing I would want to say, we've only been in this park for about an hour. We have a full day ahead of us after we meet with you today, Eugene. My first impression of the park is not only Dolly's stamp on it, but also I feel like it showcases the very best of Tennessee in terms of the local arts, the craftsmen. We saw glass blowing and all of that. It's just an incredible park and lots of trees. You can tell we're in the Smokies. So I have no doubt that many people listening on one of our 630 AM and FM radio stations across the country, they would want to hear about the plans for this park, because she worked right up until the end. God bless her.
2: I mean, I think that's probably the saddest part about it all, for her, as she was dealing with her illness. She had so many more things that she wanted to accomplish, and certainly you've heard her be called our dreamer-in-chief, and she always really thought big about the future, not about daily operations. That really wasn't her thing. She really wasn't terribly excited about that. She left it to us to do our jobs the right way, and which she inspired us to do. But to think about the future, her hands are laid into all of our attractions and show components through 2036. And you know, we live on a big campus here. We have 1,142 acres of property. We have 400 acres set aside for our resort expansion. And when she and I were on stage in 2019, we announced a $500 million investment plan, and that included the development of a total of 5 resorts. And the good news is that she played homage to all of the stories that will be the basis of Resort 3, 4, and 5, and the outdoor resort, which, you know, I don't know if you knew that Dolly and Carl Dean, they used to escape and go camping. And so they'd run around the state of Tennessee camping.
0: I want to build on that a little bit, because, you know, back in May, Hershen Entertainment CEO Andrew Wexler was on the show with us for our Chief Travel Leader conversation. He had high praise for this park and the partnership that you share. You know, I'm sure in your role that you and other members of your team, you travel around just talking about what Dolly and Carl do, right, to other parks and resorts, you know, to learn and compare notes. So we've got a large audience tuned in around the country. So, you know, what are some special characteristics that you say make the Dollywood experience, you know, stand out from other overall guest experiences, Eugene, and, you know, clearly differentiate this place from other large entertainment parks?
2: So a really good indication is actually what we call ourselves. We're called hosts. Like, we're not called employees. Everyone who works here is a host. I'm a host, and so are the other 4,000 people that work here on our campus are called hosts. And we do that for a very specific reason, because we're welcoming you to our home here in Tennessee. We are welcoming you to the place that we love and dear.
0: And you feel that when you walk in.
2: Yeah, the vast mountains that Dolly loved. We're authentically connected to the Smoky Mountains, and I think that part of who we are, that you instantly feel the connection and how well we take care of people. When you leave these gates and head out to your car at night, we want to make sure you feel like you're a member of our family or you're a close friend.
1: Beautiful. I'm looking forward to spending the rest of the day here today. Eugene, just last month, I think we should highlight this, Dollywood opened the much-anticipated Night Flight Expedition ride. It's sort of a hybrid indoor roller coaster and whitewater raft ride that's really considered a massive engineering feat. We'll experience it later, but just tell our listeners a little bit about this ride.
2: You know, we originally started building this ride in 2023. The couple weeks after Big Bear Mountain opened in May of 23, I was on a plane to Germany to work with the Mock Ride family, and that's who was the conveyance system to this. I rode the prototype to Night Flight back then in 2023, and we have been working hard at the storyline to be well connected to Dolly's childhood memories. And inside of there, one of the highlights is, of course, chasing fireflies around the fields. And she'd say that her home, located just about 5 miles from here back in the holler, she used to do that at night all the time as a child. So for us as a leadership team, we were trying our hardest to get that ride open for her, because honestly, it's the biggest investment we've ever made in our entire history. We spent more than $60 million on this attraction. Right. By the way, that's more money than we spent on Dreamworld 11 years ago when we first built it. Think about that. Yeah. It's more money than Dreamworld, but it helps signify to our industry and the people around
0: the
2: country,
0: commitment and the investment
2: that we are in it to win it.
0: Yeah.
2: You know, we are here for you. We want to make sure that it's a really unique place. We're out here in the middle of East Tennessee. We're all sweating. But you know what the beautiful part is? Night Flight? Yeah. It's indoors.
0: It's
2: 44,000 square feet of indoor air-conditioned space, and I know that you're really going to love
0: attraction. It's roller coaster, water ride. We'll leave it for folks when they come here, but I do want to ask you this.
2: Yeah.
0: You know, we've got about a minute left with you, so I want to touch on this, because I thought this was impressive, and I think it's a real standout for Dollywood. I mean, you have an industry-leading 93% employee retention rate. Mm-hmm. Huge achievement. It allows you to keep growing the park, as you're talking about, without worrying about constant staffing issues. Can you talk about that a little bit?
2: I often tell people, you can't give what you don't get yourself. So there's no way our hosts are going to be able to deliver a great experience for our guest if we don't create a great experience for our host. And we do a lot of unique things that make us the employer of choice in this area. When I joined, we had 2,800 people working here. Our community has not grown, but now we have 4,000 working for us. And it's unique things like having a healthcare clinic here on property that we operate 365 days a year, and other things that we do. If you're uninsured, get a part-time job here. You can have a primary care physician and visit our clinic for $30. That's just one way that we do that. And if you want to get your college education and work for us, we'll 100% pay for that if you work for us.
1: Eugene, very special day with you here today and your team. Thank you so much for your time. I think, Robert, it's time for us to go chase some fireflies and get some gristmill cinnamon bread.
0: I agree with that, Mary. The gristmill cinnamon bread we've been told about, let's go get it.
1: Well, thank you, Eugene.
2: I appreciate it very much. Thanks for coming.
1: Thank you.
0: All right, folks, as we bring you back live now, you can find all the info you need to plan a trip to Dollywood yourself at Dollywood.com. Mary, exceeded my expectations. Your thoughts?
3: 100% exceeded my expectations, and I alluded to it in the interview. You know, the glass blowing, like the craftsman's area, the leather making, the iron forging, and all the foods, like lots of local foods showcasing the area of Tennessee and beyond a typical theme park in every way.
0: I agree with you there. The local tradesmen, the women, the crafters, all of that. I loved listening to the old refurbished trains. One of the things I appreciate, paper towels in the bathrooms. I don't have those machines I'm trying to chase or walking around. I mean, but they're giving away water on hot
3: days. Hot.
0: They truly care for their visitors that are there. Very different experience than folks you're going to find at Disney or Universal.
3: And we did like the ride, the Night Flight.
0: Oh, that was great, too.
3: That was a great ride.
0: It's wholesome Americana. I mean, it's really a family destination. So, folks, when we return from this bottom of the hour break, well, Obermountain and Gatlinburg will have our focus. Today's big Let's Go America Tour Pigeon Forge returns after these messages.

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2: All right. In less than 10 weeks, Thanksgiving will be here, and Christmas is just 14 weeks away. Hard to believe. We mentioned earlier that Ober-Gatlinburg is Tennessee's only ski resort. It's also home to a year-round adventure park and, of course, the picturesque aerial tram and more. Todd Clark is the general manager of Ober-Gatlinburg, and he's traveled over this morning to join us live on set.
1: Yes, he has. Todd, thanks for making the trip over, especially during Rod Run and being part of our live remote broadcast.
3: Yeah, absolutely. Glad to be here.
1: Well, great to have you here with us. So, listen, so Ober-Gatlinburg, I'm sure we have listeners tuned in around the country who have no idea that you can ski in Tennessee until we mentioned it earlier in the show and now again. Ski season is coming, so I want you to share with us anything that's new for the 2026-2027 season. But, you know, since Ober-Gatlinburg is also a year-round adventure park, I'd enjoy hearing, you know, about an activity offered on property that you most enjoy or identify with.
3: Sure, yeah. You know, just to kind of share what's new, what's coming up. We're always, you know, Ober-Gatlinburg has a long, rich history. It's been a lot of things to a lot of people. In the last 4 years, over $30 million invested, zip lines, chairlifts. We're currently about to break ground on a second mountain coaster. We have new trail, ski trail, for our winter trail network, as well as overall major enhancement to our snowmaking with state-of-the-art snowmaking through three different types of technology. So we're making great investments to make Ober the best year-round destination you can imagine.
1: Is there something on property that you most connect with in the time you've been there?
3: So the simplest thing I can say is my world rotates around snow. My favorite thing is skiing, yeah. Whether it be, you know, Alaska, Montana, Utah, now Tennessee.
1: You're ready to go.
3: Snow is my thing, right. And we rotate our vision around skiing.
2: Well, it's certainly coming soon for anyone listening who wants to ski in Tennessee. That's where you're going, Ober-Gatlinburg. But I do want to talk a little bit more about the year-round aspect of it because it's pretty intense. You've got indoor ice skating, ice bumper cars, the Tennessee Flyer Mountain roller coaster, biking trails. I mean, you've got a lot going on year-round. Just talk a little bit about that.
3: We do, yeah. So on an annual basis, of course, you have your winter activities, which still have the outlying ones. We have snow tubing, ice skating, as you mentioned, mm-hmm. bumper cars. We have a snow play zone in the wintertime. We also have something super unique. You don't see them as much anymore, and it's the Alpine Slide, or we call it the mm-hmm. bobsled. Mm-hmm. So that attraction will be open year-round, coasters open year-round. And then in addition to that, mountain biking, lift served, the only in Tennessee. We have archery. We have disc golf.
2: Oh, wow.
3: We have the best views, in my opinion, in the Tennessee Valley when you're at the top of our scenic lift.
1: It's a destination, and you offer so many things. I'm going to take it this direction because, you know, Mary and I had this show up in Alaska a few years ago now. The program is being heard there. It's early in the morning, as we know. And we did a live broadcast from the Alyeska Resort. Our sons were with us on that trip. I can still remember the terrific time we had with Mark Weakland and his team. But back in April, we were out in Park City for the show. We had a big Let's Go America tour there. We had Fraser Bullock on set with us like you are here. We went off-site and visited with Colin Hilton, I think it was, Mary, mm-hmm. at the Utah Olympic Park.
2: Yeah.
1: You've worked in both locations before coming here to Tennessee. So what attracted you to Gatlinburg and the Great Smoky Mountain regions?
3: You know, the one thing, it's the rich history. So Ober-Gatlinburg has over 14 million annual visitors a year. Ober, as a ski institution, has really evolved and really, really evolved very much so in the last 10 years. If you look at the Smoky Mountains, the annual visitors and the potential it has, you know, I came here to help them achieve a higher potential with the advancement in all of our snowmaking technologies, looking at our year-round portfolio of products and services. And, you know, this is the type of community where you can really get involved and great place to call home, if you will, mm-hmm. and, you know, evolve and help grow Ober-Gatlinburg.
1: Yeah, so many people we've met this week, they don't want to leave. They've moved here and they're not leaving.
2: Yeah, lots of people. Yeah. So, you know, we know we're in the midst of Oktoberfest. And just to paint a picture for our listeners, it's the tram that you pick up in Gatlinburg, correct, that is the gateway that takes you up to the mountain. And when you're up there, what's coming? I mean, you've got Oktoberfest going on now, but what's coming for the Christmas holidays? Because as I said, they're going to be here before we know it.
3: Sure, yeah. So the tram is our downtown gateway. So when you're downtown Ober, you find that big, huge, iconic tram, ride it up a few mile travel path.
1: You're not going to miss it.
3: Yeah, you cannot miss it. But once you're at the top of the mountain, believe it or not, you're already higher than any other attraction in the area. So that's where Base Village fun starts. Christmas time, Thanksgiving, great decorations, you know, a lot of entertainment planning. Just a great time to come enjoy as a family.
1: You've got a lot to listen. Well, folks, if you want to find out more information, plan a trip yourself, you can do that at obergatlinburg.com. And Ober is O-B-E-R. Todd, really nice to have you here with us on air this morning. Thank you very much for joining us again.
3: Yeah, thank you. My pleasure.
1: Good luck with the upcoming winter season, okay?
3: Thanks, Snow.
2: Yeah, yeah,
3: exactly.
2: Enjoy skiing. Thank you so much, Todd.
1: I love the fact, again, he's skiing in Tennessee.
2: Yeah. And all the other winter sports that are available there besides the skiing as well. I'm an ice skater. I like to ice skate.
1: Yeah, but even if you want to just come and just ride the tram.
2: Absolutely. Yeah. All right. We are headed into another sponsor's break. Rudy's going to share the Great Smoky Mountains National Park next. But still to come today, we have food, whiskey, and the Titanic Museum, and a lot more as our big Let's Go America Tour Pigeon Forge continues.
0: 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We're back after these messages.
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4: 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Well, the Great Smoky Mountains National Park is the, and I was surprised to learn this, the most visited national park in the country, with about 12 million visitors a year. That's more people than Yosemite, Yellowstone, and Grand Canyon visit each year combined. It's also big, 848 miles of trails, 10 campgrounds, 384 miles of roads, and it's where Robert and Mary have been exploring this week. Katie Liming is the chief of staff of the Great Smoky Mountains National Park. I'm delighted she has a few minutes to chat today. Katie, welcome to the show. You've got 200 plus years old mountains. You got valleys. You got black bears, all four seasons. Sort of other than stretches of desert, it seems you got it all park wise. But what surprised me is that people have been living there for thousands of years. Who were those people? And how did this huge chunk of the Southern Appalachian Mountains become protected real estate, basically, a national park back in 1934?
6: Yeah, so people have been living in the Smokies for thousands of years. Going back to the Cherokee people that lived in and around the Smokies and are still an important part of the park and local communities. And then later the mountain families who built homes and homesteads throughout what is now the national park. Later, you know, the long history that involves logging and it eventually led to grassroots efforts that called for a national park in the eastern United States, similar to the many that we see out west. And it was really local people coming together advocating for this land to be protected that led to the park being established in 1934. And we're so blessed that those people worked so hard towards that cause, and we get to enjoy the Smokies today.
4: I know you're within, the park is within a day's drive of more than half the population of the U.S. That's a big number. And there are about 800 miles of trails, but I understand most folks only use about 10 of them. Is that right?
6: Yeah, there's some big iconic trails that a lot of people flock to, and you know those are incredible trails, but you know you might not find a parking spot, or you might have to really start early, or you know be strategic on and when you visit them. But there are a lot of spots in the park where you're going to find a parking spot, you're going to have a quiet experience in the trail or at a picnic area. So it all depends on what you're looking for, but there are several areas of the park where you're likely to have kind of that more quiet, in nature experience.
4: And beyond, besides hiking, just tick off three or four other recreational attributes of the park.
6: Yeah, there's really something for everyone. There's lots of hiking, fishing, camping. You can head into the backcountry. We have 100 backcountry campsites. You could hike part of the Appalachian Trail, 70 miles of the Appalachian Trail, go through the park. Great place for picnicking, scenic driving. A lot of people just come and enjoy the many mm-hmm. miles of roads that have incredible overlooks and go along streams. Educational programs, there's really something for everyone.
4: And, well, we've only got about 30 seconds left. There's some hidden treasures I think you wanted to mention, if you want to mention a couple of them. But what fascinated me is 32 species of salamanders and 1,000 species new to science were found in this park. That's a lot of stuff.
6: Yeah, we have 22,000 species that we know of, and we are always learning about more. And yes, many species of salamanders, more than you can find in any other part of the world. And we're sometimes called the salamander capital of the world.
4: I did not know that. And how do I learn more? At the website, can I find these trails that are less trod?
6: Yeah, I always recommend that folks check out our website. It's mps/grsm.gov, and it's a great place to start as you plan your trip to the Smokies.
4: I'm going to. Did I get that website correct? Can you say it more slowly, please, Katie?
6: Oh, sure. I said it fast, and let me just make sure I'm right. I don't always say it.
4: I think it's mps.gov/grsm for Great Smoky Mountain.
6: You've got it. Yes, thank you. Yes.
4: All right. Katie Liming is the chief of staff for the Great Smoky Mountains National Park. Check it out before you go. Make some plans, and you'll have a much, much better visit if you know where to find stuff ahead of time. Katie, thanks for joining us.
6: Yeah, thanks for having me.
4: We'll be right back.
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2: All right, Robert, you just mentioned again that we've based ourselves this week here at Mill Springs Lodge. 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
1: 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Welcome to America's number one travel radio show.
7: Good morning. Thank you. It's a pleasure to be here. Well, it's enjoyable.
1: We've had a good week with you.
2: Thank you, Alex.
1: Yeah, we have. Yeah. So listen, you've got an interesting background, Alex, working many years in the U.S. Virgin Islands, St. Thomas to be specific. Then you made a move to Myrtle Beach where... we were with this show, Mary, back in 2023, I think it was.
2: Yeah.
1: Our local affiliate there, by the way, they're listening right now, FM 94.5, 106.7, and AM 1240 WTKN radio. And then you transitioned to Branson, Missouri. About 4 years ago, you came here to Pigeon Forge to take on this role. So there are some similarities between Pigeon Forge, Branson, and Myrtle Beach. What do you enjoy most about destinations that are so popular with travelers?
7: So, Robert and Mary, again, thank you. It's a pleasure to be here. All these locations, actually, they have one similarity, and that's the entertainment. Mm-hmm. So, Myrtle Beach has pretty much what we have in Pigeon Forge, but at a larger scale. Branson has it as a medium scale. So you have a Dollywood, you have all these attractions. Yeah. And then Pigeon Forge has the same. So pretty much all of them, they have this... entertainment that's very similar, and plus they have drive to destinations.
2: So you
7: don't have to necessarily fly. Now, granted, if you come from the
1: you can come to Knoxville and drive over.
7: But most of them, they are drive to destinations, and what they offer? Well, they offer outdoor recreations, indoor. Myrtle Beach offers the beach. Yeah. Branson and Pigeon Forge offers the mountains.
1: We just heard about the Great Smoky Mountains National Park last segment. I mean, that's a great destination.
7: That is correct. So,
2: Alex, let's talk a little bit about Mill Springs Lodge on the sister property I mentioned, Laurel Crest. If our listeners out there are, as you just said, we're talking about mountain views. I mean, I do feel like this resort is a little bit, I don't want to say off the beaten path because it's very well located and easy to get to all the attractions, but, I do see the mountains when I'm staying here. I feel like I'm in a mountain resort. It's kind of a peaceful escape. Talk a little bit about what you offer here on property for travelers and some things that you enjoy about both properties.
7: Absolutely. So Mill Springs Lodge, we open in 2024. It's part of the campus with Laurel Crest Resort, and we have... studios, two bedrooms, three bedrooms, fully equipped kitchens. Then the amenities include indoor-outdoor heated pool, hot tubs, fitness center, game room, you name it. And as you mentioned, it's just a very short distance to Dollywood.
2: Mm-hmm.
7: I will say walking distance to Pigeon Forge attractions.
2: Yeah, I would agree. Yep. So, yeah, it is.
7: But it's tucked away.
2: I feel like I'm in the mountains. It's great.
1: And let's talk about that because this weekend Rod Run is happening here in Pigeon Forge. We had a chance yesterday to spend some time there, and it certainly exceeded expectations as well. That's a major event. It's one of the more popular automotive events I know in the southeastern U.S. Since you've been here about 4 years, I mentioned now, what have you come to appreciate about Eastern Tennessee that you didn't know, in the past or understand until you got here?
7: So, Robert, I could stay and talk to you about it for hours. I know we don't have the time, but Eastern Tennessee, it's renowned for the Southern hospitality, and it's a family-focused entertainment and with the mountains and everything. And what does for me personally, it reminds me of home. I was born and raised in Romania, in Transylvania, and it's a very, very similar. When we arrived here, me and my family, almost 4 years ago, we looked around and we said, "Oh, this is home."
1: Yeah, it is.
7: It's the natural beauty that you have. It's the strong community values.
1: Well, there's that. All right, so really quick, so we're going to come to the end of the hour, but one reason or two that you want to invite folks to come stay here on property with you.
7: Dr. Way, easy to reach to the attractions, very close to the mountains. We offer pretty much everything that you can think of. And it's a home away from home.
1: Yeah, new properties, a great location, great team. You're doing an excellent job here, so thank you. It's been a pleasure to spend a week with you. And
7: we
1: actually, we have
7: it.
1: A new friend, Alex, so we'll be staying in touch. And.

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10: News this hour from Town Hall, I'm John Scott. President Trump says there is an energy ceasefire in the war between Russia and Ukraine.
11: Trump made the announcement today in a post on Truth Social, adding that both parties have agreed. Following the announcement, Ukrainian President Volodymyr Zelensky posted on X that Ukraine supports the ceasefire. He went on to say that it's important that Russia supports it as well. It comes just days after President Trump said Russia will supply diesel fuel to the U.S. Trump called it a great announcement for diesel prices for Americans. The deal reportedly angered Zelensky. I'm Lisa Carton.
10: Oil prices slipped on Monday on expectations of more Russian supplies after President Trump said Ukraine and Russia had agreed to halt attacks on each other's energy facilities. Officials in Saudi Arabia say the main airport in Riyadh has been hit by a second missile attack in 2 days.
11: A Saudi military spokesman said a projectile hit King Khalid International Airport today, causing a fire and several injuries. On Saturday, a strike at the same airport killed 13, including one American, and injured more than 300 others.
10: And President Trump says the U.S. is weighing in on its options in the region, as Houthi rebels in Yemen did claim responsibility for recent attacks. Some political analysts, they're beginning to wonder if the midterm elections will maybe surprise us.
12: Despite historical trends favoring opposition gains in midterms 6 years into a presidency, current indicators suggest Republicans under President Trump may defy expectations and retain control. Strong Trump rally turnout, weak Democratic enthusiasm among progressives, superior GOP funding, new voter registrations favoring Republicans, and early voting data showing unexpected GOP strength challenge pessimistic polls. Richard Boyd reporting.
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10: You can now slap a picture of Route 66 on your next letter or bill payment. Jennifer Kuiper explains.
14: As Route 66 turns 100 years old next month, the U.S. Postal Service is marking the milestone with stamps featuring photographs by David Schwartz and art direction by Greg Breeding. The images feature landmarks in each of the 8 states through which the highway passes. I'm Jennifer Kuiper.
10: The Pasadena, California Post Office also offering a special commemorative Route 66 postmark for 30 days after the event. The Brewers have the advantage in the NLCS after taking down the Dodgers 2-1 in Game 1 from American Family Field. Los Angeles hopes to bounce back when it sends Yoshinobu Yamamoto to the hill against Logan Henderson. in Game 2 on Monday.

0: Monday night, the ALCS, the Rays host the Guardians. News at townhall.com. Halloween candy will be frightening as prices get more expensive this year. Rob Martier has the gory details.
1: Scary, spooky, and just downright expensive. Data from the Bureau of Labor Statistics shows prices for candy rose 8% in August. A survey released by the National Retail Federation says despite the higher costs, Americans are expected to spend $4 billion on Halloween candy this year. The survey found that 96% of Halloween shoppers plan to buy candy. Total Halloween spending is expected to reach over a very grim reaper like $13 billion this year. I'm Rob Martier.
0: Newly appointed White House Press Secretary Katie Zachariah will hold her first press briefing this week. President Trump tapped Zachariah, a conservative commentator and former communications advisor for Trump Media, as the next White House Press Secretary. More on these stories at townhall.com.
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0: Let's go, America. Welcome to hour two of America's number one travel radio show. It is just after 11 a.m. Eastern Time. It is Saturday, September 19th, 2026. Well, we're into the home stretch as these next 60 minutes of our live national broadcast, they represent the grand finale of this week's big Let's Go America tour, Pigeon Forge.
1: They do indeed. And just quick music cred, that was the Osborne Brothers bringing us in with Rocky Top, very popular song here in Tennessee. So last hour, we took you to Dollywood. We shared Oprah Gatlinburg. We covered the Great Smoky Mountains National Park and more. And Robert, as we've been traveling out and about in this area of eastern Tennessee all week, I can share that you will not leave hungry, that's for sure, when you visit. 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He's ready to go with us on Mic 4.
0: Yes, he is. So, Robert, good morning. Nice to have you here on set with us. Welcome to America's number one travel radio show.
2: Good morning.
0: Well, nice to have you aboard. And this is your time of day because you're in charge of all the breakfasts and all meals are going on. So, you know, Mary and I love engaging with family-owned and locally owned and operated businesses wherever we travel. That's something that's really important to both of us. You know, as successful business owners ourselves, we know how hard it is to build, to grow, and sustain a business. When you're a third-generation company with 12 restaurants and other operations, clearly the Collier Restaurant Group is doing things right. So before we get into some of the restaurants that you own and operate in the area, I want you to talk about the impact that the company has on the region of our country here where we are today. From all the jobs that you provide, the related companies you support, and the opportunity you really have day in and day out to feed visitors and be a part of their lives.
2: Okay, it's been great working with a company like the Collier family for the last 20 years, almost 20 years now. They do such a good job of taking care of their employees first, but that just spreads into the community. Like, you never have to worry about competition with other people here. They are so, like, ingrained in making Sevier County this amazing, wonderful, hospitable place that I think that it's really amazing sometimes just to sit back and look at it and just be in awe and say, wow, you know, when you come here, you go to any restaurant, you know, the expectation is going to be to get great hospitality. So as a family-owned restaurant that knows that that's what this entire region has been built on, I mean, I think it's the second or third largest industry in Tennessee.
0: Yeah, yeah.
2: So it's just amazing to see that you really do get treated like home.
1: So people need to eat breakfast when they're here because they're going to be out and about recreating all over. And here in eastern Tennessee, the Collier Restaurant Group is king of the pancake houses. So you have the original one, Smoky Mountain Pancake House. You have 8 Flapjacks Pancakes Cabins. And the one that we really enjoyed, Robert, it's newer to the family business, Smoky's Pancake Cabin. America loves their pancakes. Talk a little bit about how important those pancake houses are to the business.
2: So, yeah, they are our lifeblood. I mean, that was the first restaurant we started with in 1971, I think, was when they first rolled out pancake houses, or our pancake houses, mm-hmm. here in Sevier County in Pigeon Forge. So that recipe came from probably 4 or 5 generations back. Mm-hmm. And, you know, that was a grandma of Brent, who was the founder of our company. And him and his sisters and brother, Don, they and Steve, they all kind of contributed to that. So, and they all went in, even though they all had different aspects of tourism, mm-hmm. pancakes was what brought everybody together.
1: Yeah, you know? As they do well, usually.
0: That's no question.
2: Yeah. So, yeah, it's a family recipe. It's made from scratch. I mean, we have to use, even to this day, you know, we have to use a specific kind of flour. So if that company ever goes out of business, we're done, I guess. I don't know what we'll do because we can't.
1: Very specific.
2: The authenticity does not work.
0: So, you know, I mentioned in total, I believe there are 12 different restaurants in the company, and they're spread across Pigeon Forge, Gatlinburg, and Sevierville. I know we talked about Roma Table. Mary and I had the opportunity to eat there the other night. Being Sicilian, I am very particular in Italian restaurants that I'll eat at. I took your advice. We talked about that, you know, but it's clear there's a lot of love and pride that went into that restaurant. And for our listeners, you know, who are here in the show in Myrtle Beach today, there's a family connection to Villa Romano that's there. That's considered on the Grand Strand, you know, the place, you know, for a great Italian restaurant there. But if you weren't working for the company, Robert, what restaurant offered by the Collier Group would you and your wife still go to regularly?
2: Roma Table would be the one, because that's the one we visit the most even now. Yeah. So it's like, obviously, pancakes are great, but most of us are working through the week, you know, so the weekends it's more of a treat. So my kids are grown now. When they were young, it was always flapjacks, Smoky Mountain Pancake House. But yeah, now it would definitely be the Roma table for me.
1: Mm-hmm. We enjoyed it immensely. Those fresh, made from scratch pastas made a huge difference. Yeah, it was very good.
0: Al dente.
1: Yeah, exactly. Cooked well. So, you know, listen, since the show is heard in all 50 states around the country, there's a good bet some people hearing us may be thinking about relocating, hopefully, after they're hearing this today, or maybe looking for their next job or career path. So, as we just, you mentioned earlier, this travel and tourism is huge here. It's a huge industry. But with a smaller population of people who live here to staff all of these businesses. So how do you continue to meet and fill all of those job needs?
2: Well, first, we just make sure we're an employer of choice, right? So we put our people first. So we try not to lose anybody. So we pride ourselves on being probably one of the lowest, in definitely the lowest percentile of turnover for employees in our company. We pay very well here. I would tell you that
0: helps.
1: That helps, yeah.
2: You know, for the area and for what it costs to live here, we pay very well on the high side. And then I know that we take care of our people. We love on them. We offer benefits. We give time off, paid time off, to all of our employees from day one. So you get a sick day. You start building sick days from the day you start working.
0: The restaurants, when we were there, both of them, people have been there many, many years. And, you know, I want to build on that because, and it'd probably about a 20-second answer on this, but, you know, clearly you're all rooted and connected in a major way to the area. Any new restaurants or business concepts on the horizon that you want to share with the nation that tuned in?
2: No, not right now. Right now we're kind of like we're pulling back a little bit and, you know, we're trying to do better and make sure that we're able to do more in for our employees that we have.
0: So you're delivering the quality versus the quantity right now.
2: That's exactly right.
0: So that's good.
2: Well,
0: that wins.
2: Focusing inward.
0: That wins in business. I like that. That's great.
2: Yes.
0: Sure, Robert, very nice connecting with you in person today. We thank you for being here. As I've been saying, with Rod Run going on, I know that it's been a little more challenging for people to get to us today. But thank you for being part of this on a busy Saturday morning, okay?
2: All right.
0: Thank you very much.
1: Thank you.
0: So,
1: yeah.
0: Mary, listen,
1: I want some pancakes.
0: Exactly.
1: And some country ham. That country ham was really good.
0: For our listeners on the West Coast or up in Alaska, they're like, hey, give me some of those pancakes right now. That'd be great. 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Well, right now, we're headed, the G-Block is up next, and we're going to go macro in the Great Smoky Mountain region of our country. 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
1: All right. If you want to experience a thriving area of our country for travel and tourism, Pigeon Forge, Gatlinburg, and Sevierville are certainly on that list. Our next guest helped design an enhanced and new program for East Tennessee State University to address the tourism needs of this region. Ken Misterly is the university's professor of practice and assistant professor of hospitality and tourism management. He's a busy guy, and he joins us here now live on set.
0: Yes, he does. He's on mic three. Ken, thanks for being here with us today and
5: my
0: being
5: pleasure.
0: A part of the show. Thank you.
5: Yeah. Thank you for the invitation. I love hospitality. I love tourism. And in Tennessee, tourism is our second largest industry. It's only surpassed by agriculture.
1: Wow.
5: It is the fastest growing employment segment in Tennessee.
0: Well, I want to talk about that with you because, you know, I'm going to take us macro, you know, just for a moment. Then we'll get into this area specifically, because when you look at the global numbers, last year, travel and tourism injected a record $11.6 trillion into the global economy. So we could say almost $12 trillion.
5: That's right? Real money.
0: Yeah, exactly. You know, it makes up about 10% of the entire global GDP.
5: GDP. Yes.
0: So, you know, when we talk about that pretty frequently on the show from time to time.
1: Yeah,
0: right?
1: We do. But
0: those numbers are so massive that I think most people have a really hard time understanding what $12 trillion is like, right? So this week, as Mary and I, we've traveled around this area of our country. We've seen firsthand the impact of travel and tourism here. This area would not be remotely similar if it wasn't for tourism. So I want you to talk about how much it's grown and where it may be heading here in the eastern Tennessee area.
5: Well, thank you. A couple of numbers. And the state of Tennessee has no income tax. We're a sales tax state. And so tourism is real money in the state of Tennessee. Visitor spending last year, just in Tennessee alone, $32.5 billion, 2025. That's billion with a B in direct spending. And that's really a growth rate of about 40% since 2018. So the last 8 years or so, it's been an upward trajectory. Those numbers represent about $89 million being spent every single day in the state of Tennessee by people more than 50 miles away. And so tourism is real business. Tourists bring real money. And it's a real segment of the economy that people need specific educational training for. It's not just bartenders and baristas.
0: Right.
5: It's a whole career.
1: So to support that massive growth, you have helped build the brand new hospitality and tourism management major at East Tennessee State University. It just launched in Johnson City to our north, and it hits Sevierville next year, this area. Was there a specific aha moment, Ken, for you and the university when you realized, okay, local businesses desperately need this pipeline of talent?
5: There have been a few moments. So certainly East Tennessee State University has had hospitality and tourism on a goal board for quite a while. Mm-hmm. And then with our ETSU Sevierville campus, there's truly a hunger for partnership by the local employers. And what we thought at ETSU is, why not teach tourism where tourism is practiced? And so
0: makes sense, right?
5: We have programs with, you know, certainly the foundations, the table stakes of service recovery, but also the business sense. Tourism is real business, and they have owners and stakeholders who expect you to communicate in the language of business. And teaching those skills, this is a terrific industry where you can learn everything you need to know just by doing the role. But a lot of times there's strategic thinking, there's critical thinking, there's that seeing around the corner, those thought skills that come through being stretched in an academic setting.
0: So coming off the robust jobs report that we had, last week the Wall Street Journal reported the job market for hands-on skilled labor is booming. While traditional college grads, they're lagging behind right now. So tourism is inherently a boots-on-the-ground industry. I want to know, how is Eastern Tennessee State University intent on kind of bridging that gap so students aren't just sitting in business lectures, but they're getting that real-world experience that employers are demanding?
5: Well, thank you. So it's important to know that, you know, even the smallest enterprise in hospitality can be a million-dollar top-line business. And so those businesses are dealing with finance, they're dealing with marketing, they're dealing with supply chain, they're dealing with strategy, with operations. And so it's important to take the academic side and then have real experience. Our program has 600 required hours of internships. That's hands-on applied learning. 600 hours, when you say that, sounds like a lot. Mm-hmm. It's really two complete semesters of unrelated internships, so that a student has a business problem that the intern position is tasked with solving. They have to present it to both me on the faculty team as well as the stakeholders. And then a lot of times those business problems are implemented as solutions. And so the student sees the real world impact, sometimes the pros, sometimes the cons. And a lot of times decisions aren't clear. So you have to go with data, you have to go with recommendations, and you have to change on the fly. So that's what our internship program is really built around.
0: Well, the path between two points, we know it's not always a straight line.
5: It's never straight.
1: Yeah, right, no, exactly. No, especially in a people business. So in our last segment with Robert Maples from the Collier Restaurant Group, he talked about staffing. And, you know, we see destinations like Dollywood, as we learned this week, boasting incredible employee retention rates. When you're molding the ideal graduate, Ken, from the program, best case scenario, what are some specific leadership traits that you really want them to come away with so that they can walk into a business and solve staffing puzzles, which are always ongoing?
5: I'm going to use a quote from Will Gadara in Unreasonable Hospitality. He says that service is what you do, and hospitality is how you make people feel while you're doing this thing that you do. And I really look for students who have that spark inside of them. They may not know exactly how to apply it, but they don't want to sit in a cubicle doing the same thing every day. They want to get out, and they take energy from serving other people. Now, whether they work behind the scenes in strategy, finance, real estate, or they work out front with a guest, they need that spark. And when we find that with a student, my goal is really to expose them to lots of different segments and find out where that spark is going to start to grow. Mm-hmm. Workforce is a challenge, workforce development. And one of the things, I'm coming off of the Tennessee Governor's annual conference on tourism that was held in Gatlinburg
0: this week. Right, yeah.
5: And one of the things is that hospitality as an industry is incredibly loyal to its employees. And so one of the things that many of my colleagues and I were talking about is that you will only be unemployed if you choose to be in this industry. There are so many opportunities for growth. And again, so finding people that have the energy and the desire to serve people, and then finding out where they fit in the market.
0: Well, let's talk a little bit about that, because finding them is important. But, you know, what makes the Smoky Mountain experience special is it's deeply rooted in authentic Appalachian culture, right? So, you know, now I want to know, how are you baking in, if you will, that local history? And that could be, you know, through music, I mean, the craft beverage scene, I mean, there's a heritage and so forth. There's many other things, but you got to put that all into the program to ensure it stays preserved for future visitors to still experience.
5: This part of Tennessee, eastern Tennessee, you know, truly, when you look across the state, there are so many unique experiences. You start in Memphis with, you know, Beale Street and the blues, and you move all the way through different aspects. Certainly, you can Broadway and downtown Nashville and live music, and you get up to East Tennessee, and it's truly four seasons and natural beauty. It's genuine. It's authentic. It's real. And it changes every season. It's a different experience. It encourages people to come back.
0: Give us one thing, because we're going to run out of time, but one hidden gem that you think is under the radar from a travel experience in eastern Tennessee.
5: One thing that I think is under the radar, so Great Smoky Mountains, you know, the most visited national park.
1: Mm-hmm.
5: But when you look at all of the lakes just surrounding the Great Smoky Mountains, those are phenomenal. You'll see that Bill Dance has announced a signature lake series for fishing all across the state of Tennessee. And those lakes, all part of the TVA system, truly, some of them are true gems that should be explored.
0: Well, there we are. So, Ken, good conversation.
1: Yeah, very
0: good. Thank you very much for being part of our live national broadcast today.
5: My pleasure.
0: We really appreciate that. There's a lot to do here. There's no question about that.
1: And there are lots of jobs coming. So, hey, folks listening.
0: I know we're being told that Rudy is getting ready. He'll be coming up in the I-block this hour. He'll be taking us to country tonight. We're marrying
1: this
0: spent
1: right.
0: some time. But
1: great
0: next,
1: country music.
0: Our segment next, folks, is going to be Titanic. Today's grand finale of the big Let's Go America Tour Pigeon Forge returns after these messages.
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1: And Let's Go America is our big Let's Go America tour. Pigeon Forge continues to roll on from Mill Springs Lodge on this September 19th. We're about to do something that's titanic.
2: Oh, we are. And if you're a longtime listener, you may recall Robert and Rudy having the show over in Belfast, Ireland, a number of years ago. And it featured a broadcast from the Titanic Museum in Belfast. But you don't have to go to Belfast to get an authentic, historic Titanic experience. Here in the U.S., we have two Titanic museums. One's in Branson. The other is right here in Pigeon Forge, Tennessee. And we spent a few hours there this week and found it to be incredibly interactive and really a respectful tribute to the ship's legacy. Joining us to share more on Mike 3 is Jody Justice, a first-class maid at the Titanic Museum.
1: Well, Jody, listen, this is a first for us, a first-class maid. Thanks for being here live on set with us today.
3: Oh, you're welcome.
1: Well, we really enjoyed our time with you this week, for sure, and we appreciate it. So, you know, during our visit, we learned that you've been with the museum from the beginning, the first employee. I want you to share with the nation right now what you enjoy most about what you do, your role as a first-class maid, since you're going out 18 years with the Titanic Museum.
3: I am. I was actually hired a year before we opened, so I was the first employee hired. A first-class maid, if you're a female, you're a first-class maid, or if you're a male, you're an officer, and we tell the stories. We tell the stories of the 2,208 passengers and crew on the Titanic. The artifacts just validate us. We found out that the guests coming in, it's the stories.
2: And I think that's what really impressed me the most about the museum and our time there with you, Jody. The world, of course, continues to be interested in the Titanic story, the ship, the history, the artifacts, but it really, just as you said, it truly was an experience of the people. And of course, you have hundreds, I believe more than 400 authentic artifacts, and as you pointed out to us, not artifacts that were found at the bottom of the ocean, but artifacts that were either carried off in a lifeboat, some things like that. Just give our listeners, I know we asked you this the other day, it's like asking you to pick a favorite child, but just give us a few highlights for those listening of the scope of the collection, maybe a couple of artifacts.
3: So our artifacts were found floating in the ocean, came off victims' bodies, carried off by survivors, or mailed off the ship. Right now, one of the artifacts that probably is near and dear to my heart is Austin Partner. Was headed from England to Canada. He was a stockbroker. He does not survive, and his personal effects were sent back to his wife. One item was the pocket watch that he wore during his wedding, but the other two items were coins out of his pocket, and his wife made a bracelet and a necklace from them. She never remarried, and she wore those items till the day she died.
2: Mm-hmm. Very
1: so,
2: special.
1: So, you know, a big part of the experience is visitors are handed a boarding pass with a real passenger's name at the door. Since you know the exhibits inside and out, along with passenger stories, I want you to talk a little bit about this aspect of the museum experience for visitors and how it resonates.
3: Sure. Whenever you board, we give you the name of an actual passenger or crew member. We don't have an artifact for everyone, but if you survive, you will find their name on the survivor wall and find out what happened to them later in life. Mm-hmm. Mary, you were Madeline Astor.
2: I was.
3: Married to the richest man
2: smart
3: on the
2: lady.
3: Ship.
2: Exactly.
3: Yes, returning from your, like, nine-month honeymoon, and
2: yeah.
3: She was pregnant.
2: Yeah. Yeah.
3: So the last thing Colonel Astor did, everyone knows Colonel Astor, the richest man on the ship, mm-hmm. He put her in a lifeboat and gave her his gloves to keep her hands warm. He did ask to join her since she was with child, and they told him no, and he stepped back. He was okay with that. He was last seen walking two Airedales on the deck of the Titanic. One of them was his, and one was a little boy that he said, it's okay, I'll take care of your dog.
1: Mary enjoyed that experience.
2: I just thought that was so, it really, I cannot underscore enough how, for something that was such a tragedy, this museum really brings all of these stories to life in a way that feels right. It feels like it should be part of the legacy because people did survive. There were people that survived, and they went on to have stories.
3: Yes.
1: Well, you said it, Mary, earlier. It's very interactive, but the tribute is very respectful.
2: It's completely respectful. I do want to segue to something that we did not have a chance to experience, so next time we're here, we will. The newest offering at the museum, the evening dining experience, just opened earlier this year. It's a first-class experience, you could say, Jody, right?
3: It is. You were in the first-class dining room, mm-hmm. and it's like you were there during dinner. And some of the information that we now know is because people were eavesdropping. Mm-hmm. So they hear the captain and designer arguing about whether or not we have enough lifeboats. We hear the captain and Bruce Ismay, who owned White Star, arguing about whether they should go faster or not. So that is true. So there, the actors are going in between your tables talking about things, and that is actually how we found out what happened.
2: And are you eating off of the menus of foods that were actually
3: served?
2: As close
3: as we can,
2: as so
3: yes.
2: close as you can replicate, yeah.
3: Because no one likes ox tongue and ox tail.
2: Oh, yeah, no, we'll skip that, yeah.
1: Well,
2: okay. Almondine beans are good.
1: But I will say, again, as Mary mentioned at the beginning of this segment, you know, Rudy and I had the show over in Belfast. That's a very different experience.
3: Very.
1: This, and you're larger than the Branson location you mentioned
3: we are.
1: As well. So it is time well spent. I'm glad we had the opportunity to do it, and certainly enjoyed meeting you, Jody.
3: Thank you.
1: Want to give folks the website, whether you're going to Branson or here in Pigeon Forge, just TitanicAttraction.com, TitanicAttraction.com. Jody, we hope you have a nice rest of the weekend. You can navigate the traffic through Rod Run.
3: Absolutely.
1: But thanks so much.
2: Yeah, thank you, Jody.
3: I hope your day
2: so
3: is
2: much.
3: Smooth sailing.
2: Thank you. Yours too. All right, our next sponsor's break is nearly here. Rudy's going to check in for the first time this hour. He's going to share with you another place that Robert and I enjoyed this week, and that is Country Tonight for some great country music. Our big Let's Go America Tour Pigeon Forge is back in 3 minutes. Stay with us.
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4: 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Well, just about 10 miles from Gatlinburg, Tennessee, is a country music theater in Pigeon Forge with a show called Country Tonight. And I want to tell you that tonight there is spelled T-O-N-I-T-E. I tell you that because the website is spelled that way. Country Tonight has been operating for 30 years, and Robert and Mary attended a show there this week and texted me with an all-thumbs-up review. Jeff Taylor and his wife have been the force behind the operation for 29 years, and he joins us today from Tennessee. Jeff, paint a picture for us that describes what we would see, say, tonight if we were going to visit your show at Country Tonight.
5: Well, Rudy, I'll tell you what, it's a fast-moving show, and there's never a dull moment. Over the years, I've always thought, if I can have a show where nobody looks at their watch during the show, it grabs your attention, and once you're seated, it's a roller coaster ride, because we have traditional country, new country, singing gospel, and a huge patriotic finale. And if you look at the entertainers' faces on our stage, you can tell that there's no place that they would rather be at that moment than performing on our stage.
4: Well, that's a very nice way to put it. Not only do you have music, but you've got dancers who do about 40 costume changes per show. That's a lot of choreography and costumes.
5: Yes. Very, very cool. I mean, and plus we have a live band. So not too many theaters in our market have live entertainment. Usually we use tracks.
4: How many seats are in your theater?
5: We have 1,500 seats.
4: Ooh, that's a big one. And how many? And you're doing 8 shows a week?
5: Yes, currently we are.
4: So it's a full. And do you operate year round?
5: No, we run from the end of March through December 31st.
4: Okay, so just January and February. And I understand you also bring in celebrities. For example, this coming Friday, September 25th, the Oak Ridge Boys will be there.
5: Yes. And so we have the Oak Ridge Boys on September 25th. And, you know, Rudy, I heard that there is somebody that's having a birthday on September 25th. Do you know who that might be?
4: That is me, but unfortunately I won't be in Tennessee to celebrate.
5: Well, I would have taken care of you, but, you know, you'll have to come and visit us one day.
4: That's right. I'm sorry, go ahead.
5: No, I'm sorry, go ahead.
4: No, you were going to talk about your celebrity shows. I also do want to ask you about the holiday season, November and December, but go ahead, take it in what order you'd like.
5: Okay, well then, on October 23rd, we have Rodney Atkins performing. Mm-hmm. And Rodney is a great performer. If You're Going Through Hell is one of his great songs. These Are My People, Watching You, and Take a Back Road. He's going to put on a phenomenal concert as well. So we're excited to have him on board.
4: And then the holiday shows are apparently big stuff, right?
5: Yeah, we have our Christmas show, and what we do typically is we'll open up about the first part of November. We'll open up November 3rd with our Christmas season show. And what we do, it's kind of unusual, but sometimes Christmas, if you're sitting in a 2-hour Christmas show, that can be a bit long. So what we do is the first half of our show is highlights of our normal season. And the second half is all Christmas.
4: And I gather, I mean, not just during the holiday season, but that these are really family shows. I mean, kids will get a kick out of stuff too, right?
5: Absolutely. Because it's so fast moving with the costume changes and we've got great lighting and special effects, the kids just enjoy it. We do a lot of youth groups that come to the show.
4: And you have 8 shows, that sort of implies that maybe there's a matinee someday?
5: Yes, we have matinees on Tuesdays and Thursdays at 3 o'clock.
4: Okay. And how far ahead would I have to book to be sure I get tickets?
5: You can come in day of because we have 1,500 seats. Concerts, you want to book in advance, but just for the Country Tonight Show, you can come in day of the show. 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
4: All right, and I'm going to give the URL, the online. It's Country Tonight. Remember, tonight is spelled T-O-N-I-T-E. 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Jeff Taylor is the general manager, along with his wife, of Country Tonight, and they've been doing it for about 29 years, so I think they know what's going on. Jeff, thanks for joining us today.
5: It's been a pleasure, Rudy, and happy birthday to you.
4: Thank you very much. We'll be right back.
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2: All right, a few days ago, Robert and I had the opportunity to tour the Old Forge Distillery, located right here in Pigeon Forge. Keener Shanton is the head distiller at the award-winning distillery, and he and his team showed us around, and they explained their unique process of Eastern Tennessee whiskey making. Here's some of that conversation with Keener.
1: So, Keener, listen, I'm glad we could coordinate, including Old Forge Distillery, into this week's big Let's Go America Tour, Pigeon Forge. And really, after an educational tour that we just enjoyed with you and your team, I think a good place to start is your location here at Old Forge. So your distillery sits right next to the historic 1830s Old Mill restaurant, we were told, was the most visited restaurant east of the Mississippi. I want you to describe the significance of the Old Mill and the connection of the whiskey that folks will be tasting here at Old Forge.
6: Well, first of all, thank you guys for, you know, coming on in, hanging with us for a little bit.
2: Thank you.
6: Yeah, it's good to meet you guys. And thanks to Tanner for hooking you guys up with the meat and potatoes part of our production tour.
1: Did a great job.
6: Awesome, yeah. But as far as the Old Mill District, which you're standing in, which we're next to, it did start prior to 1830. The mill started in 1830. Before that, there was an iron forge sitting there. That iron forge, along with the Pigeon River, is what gave rise to the name Pigeon Forge. So we're right in the middle of the 150 original acres granted by Governor William Blunt to Pigeon Forge. So Iron Forge, Pigeon River, Pigeon Forge, and then one of the son-in-laws or something started the Old Mill back in 1830. It's been continuously operating ever since, grinding corn with the water-powered system.
2: Yeah, it's so cool that you guys are still grinding corn the old-fashioned way. You just don't see that everywhere. It's very cool.
6: That's right.
2: Keener, I see a sign over there. You guys are a proud stop on the Tennessee Whiskey Trail. So for listeners who are listening right now who might want a road trip and enjoy the trail someday, what makes this particular area, this sort of area in eastern Tennessee, a little different from maybe some areas in other states and certainly in other areas of Tennessee for whiskey making?
6: Well, yeah, so at the risk of sounding too redundant, it's the Old Mill. It's been there since 1830. It's a real story. It's been continuously operated. We use the same grain, it's local, that the restaurants use to make their grits, to make their flour, to make their cornbread. So it's the same corn that we're using in our corn whiskey.
1: So love that we were able to come here and include you on this. You know, the craft of whiskey making here in eastern Tennessee, it's important to preserve. Mary and I have seen this when we've been in parts of Scotland, parts of Ireland, other areas. In this case, it's part of our nation's history, right?
6: Right.
1: So I want you to talk about how you can do both preserve and continue to innovate.
6: My goodness. That is a very good question, and one that we run the risk of running down a rabbit hole with.
1: You really are with different flavors and things. The Southern Drift that I just had,
6: example. We absolutely came out of the gate wanting to establish ourselves as a craft distillery. And what that meant for us is developing relationships with the Old Mill family of brands. So the first three flavored moonshines that we released, French Toast, Chocolate, Coffee, were all just rip-offs of flavors that I was finding at the candy kitchen and the creamery and at the restaurants. So the French toast, obviously, it was actually a peach waffle or a peach French toast or something they were serving at the Old Mill, and I was like, that would be a fantastic breakfast time moonshine. It started originally with a bacon wash, and that got removed, but coffee, I love White Russians, so I wanted a coffee liqueur without hazelnut. There's one out there with hazelnut that you may be familiar with. That ain't us. And then the chocolate was a fun riff off of a chocolate cake that's popular over at the cafe.
2: So those of you listening as we do this, we only have a little bit of time left here with you, Keener. Unfortunately, I'm sure that our listeners can hear your passion and enthusiasm for this industry.
6: I was trying to hide that.
2: Yeah, no, it's coming across loud and clear. I need you to riff on that Southern, what was it?
6: The Southern Drift. Yeah, that's one of our more recent releases that we're really proud of that really closes the alcohol loop for us. It started at least 5 to 7 years ago as a traditional bourbon. We aged it here at our warehouse and then dumped it, you know, out of the barrel, and decided that it was going to be best paired with a rum liqueur finishing. So there's a lot
2: Never
6: of different flavor notes there.
2: Anything
6: yeah, it's
2: like
6: really good.
2: It.
1: I mean, as we were talking about, if you make an old fashioned, you don't even need the simple syrup. I mean, it really is well done. It's a way to bring a bottle home and have a little bit of eastern Tennessee, right?
6: That's right. Yeah, I would recommend not even using the ice cubes. Just a double shot glass is the way I take it.
2: All right, folks, I got to wrap, but listen, thank you. I'm sure you guys have to come to the Old Forge Distillery. Thank you so much for all your time today, Keener, and for your team.
6: Thanks, guys, for your time. Thank you for hanging with us. Thank you.
1: 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And you know, Mary, I'm thinking about it. We just talked about spirits with Keener. This week, we certainly found out the

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1: 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The Answer.
2: News this hour from Town Hall. I'm John Scott. Ukrainian President Zelensky addressing President Trump's call for new leadership in Kyiv during an interview with ABC's This Week. Zelensky says it's up to their society and people to choose a new leader.
3: The main thing is to have security infrastructure for this, to give possibility to people to vote. Of course, it's up to Ukrainians when to vote, how to do it.
2: He went on to say that Ukraine will organize elections if Russian President Putin abides by a 60-day ceasefire. President Trump had called for a leadership change after reports the U.S. fuel deal with Russia angered Zelensky. President Trump said the Ukrainian people need to elect a new leader. Officials in Saudi Arabia say the main airport in Riyadh has been hit by a second missile attack in 2 days.
4: A Saudi military spokesman said a projectile hit King Khalid International Airport today, starting a fire and causing injuries. President Trump said the U.S. is considering its response after a strike on the same airport killed 13 people, including one American, and injured more than 300 others. Houthi rebels in Yemen claim responsibility for a series of recent attacks on Saudi Arabia. I'm Lisa Carton.
2: A political analyst says former President Barack Obama's campaigning with Abdul El-Sayed has become awkward. More from Richard Boyd.
5: Barack Obama is set to campaign in Michigan for Democrat Abdul El-Sayed in the 2026 midterms, despite El-Sayed's past criticisms of Obama's presidency as a failure and claims that the country was not better off after his terms. Cornell West highlights their ideological clashes on issues like Gaza, Wall Street bailouts, and single-payer health care, labeling Obama a moderate neoliberal, while El-Sayed struggles with black voters in the state. Richard Boyd reporting.
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2: The Los Angeles County Fire Department team helping Panama after a major earthquake and serious aftershocks there Friday.
7: The 7.7 magnitude quake struck the nation Friday afternoon, damaging buildings. It was followed by a huge 6.6 magnitude aftershock and dozens of others. 10 members of the department's International Urban Search and Rescue Team have deployed. The team includes firefighters, structural specialists, and a medical doctor. Captain Aaron Caton explained the mission.
8: We're going to go and do what we do best, which is help people in need. Our personnel are currently the world's expert in rescuing in collapsed buildings.
7: The team deployed Friday night. LACFD also said that its full 79-member heavy rescue team is on alert. I'm Rich Cassone.
2: The U.S.-based team of marine archaeologists has set sail for a tiny island in the far western Pacific, seeking to solve one of the 20th century's great unsolved mysteries, the disappearance of famed aviator Amelia Earhart. News and analysis at townhall.com. Some political analysts say the country could be heading for a major realignment and that the 2030 census may bring it into sharper focus. More from Bill Alexander.
9: Analysts point to population shifts toward the South and West, arguing they could reshape congressional representation and electoral influence in the next decade. Some also see the trend as part of a broader rise in Christian conservative and populist politics, with possible effects as soon as the 2028 election. The forecast remains debated, but the stakes of the next census are already drawing attention. I'm Bill Alexander reporting.
2: In Washington, King County sales tax will increase January 1st. Voters

0: won't get their input. Under a law passed by the legislature this year, local governments can increase sales taxes by small amounts to raise money for affordable housing, behavioral health facilities, and similar projects. The increase will cost the average person $4 a year. More on these stories at townhall.com.
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5: And double because it's paid vacation, and that's tough. It's tough to do. It's tough to swallow. But we made it. We made it, guys, and I'm pretty excited about it. So a joyous occasion and back to normal. Do any of you guys notice when things like that happen? Could any of you told me, guys in the booth, would you know this? Does the show's now noticeably different when I'm a little more stressed on the home front? Probably not. They're probably similar. I did have to say, though, I try to listen back to the shows. I listened to one show this week, and I didn't think it was my best. And I don't like that. That's not a good feeling. I want to give you guys an A-plus show every single day. And I got new podcast dropping, by the way, over the weekend. Emma Jo Morris will be on. I will be recording with her right after this. So it will be fresh, bleeding-edge stuff. And Megan Basham from The Daily Wire, who does an amazing job covering Christian conservative issues. She's a fierce fighter and very smart. So that's the podcast for the weekend, and you will enjoy those, I promise. All right, we got a ton to do in the news. It's going to be a heavy politics day today. There were a lot of debates last night, Trump making moves, and we had some Mamdani cuts to get to. So it does feel like there's some positive momentum I'm seeing on the political front. But I'm also seeing some signs for concern on our Breitbart News Daily show that we do on SiriusXM, which I used to host, now hosted by Mike Slater. We Joe Gruder's on from the RNC today, and he was making Georgia sound pretty bleak, which is kind of to be expected. John Ossoff just dominating in the fundraising there. But then the question is, why? What are they doing that we're not? And why can't we do better? He also did not make the North Carolina race sound very good with Roy Cooper versus Michael Whatley. I think very highly of Michael Whatley, but he's just his very, very low name ID. And Roy Cooper has universal name ID as, by and large, a fairly popular governor, even though he's got a record of letting a bunch of criminals out of on the streets, which is a big issue. One of the biggest issues around in this election cycle should be law and order. And that is it feels like that would be the universal, way to win this election, wouldn't it? It came up a lot in the New York Attorney General debate yesterday, which I thought was really interesting. There were some interesting cuts on this because I had not really been turned on to this race because Letitia James is such a household name and she's so beloved by Democrats. And I still presume she's going to win. But this was a pretty good bust. She's going up against a person who I was unfamiliar with until yesterday named Sarita Komata Reddy. Never heard of her, but although it was very compelling. First of all, this is a cool debate cut. Play cut 8, please, guys.
6: Ms. James, name a past New York Attorney General that you admire. TikTok.
7: Only admires herself.
8: No. We admire others. I admire all of the past attorney generals.
5: Oh, man, that is brutal. That is really, really bad. That's so embarrassing. You should know people who had your job previously. Like, if you asked me other, website editors, like, I'd have a few names I would rattle off, like, people that I respect. If you're going to apply for a job, you should probably have at least a vague sense of who's worked there before, though she does have the job currently. But so I was turned on to this woman who's running against her because of this terrible debate. But then I saw this ad that she's running, and it's an awesome ad. I thought I would share this. 14, please.
9: There's a three-word solution to affordability in New York. Just fight crime. When crooks steal a car, your insurance goes up. When scammers siphon money from Medicaid, healthcare costs go up. When Tish James forces solar and wind, electric bills go up. My name is Saritha. I'll be a different kind of attorney general. Letitia James spent $10 million making herself a celebrity. My motto is my career. Just fight crime.
5: It's the best ad I've seen this election cycle. It's one of the key issues. It makes perfectly logical sense, totally relatable, and it just does. It's just a great ad. I don't know who's behind it also, so it's not like somebody sent me the ad and said, hey, I did this. Can you share it in your show? No, this is a flat-out great ad. And but will that make a difference? Are people watching these things? And that's one of the things that's interesting. And Gruters was talking about this a little bit, but a lot of the money is getting spent on text messages. And a lot of the text messages is just spam for people. Are you reading all your text messages? I am so brutal on the spam now on my phone. I'm not reading anything. I'm not listening to any of the messages that are left for me. And shout out to anyone in my life who I haven't gotten back to because of that reason. But it really is incredible what's going on in terms of the just spam text messages and stuff like that. And that is that the strategy? Is that what Republicans are trying to do? So the whole point is Republicans would be getting completely crushed in this race, aside from one crucial thing, that they are running against the Democrats, and the Democrats are nowhere to be found unless they are saying something totally insane. And I say nowhere to be found because I was thinking about how I've had my 2 weeks of no child care. That's about the last time we saw James Tallarico. James Tallarico was gone. He's a vegan who doesn't like steak. He doesn't like oil, even though he wants to be the senator from an oil state. He loves the trans. He knows all of the drag queens in Texas by first name, on a first name basis. And he has been gone. He's been absentee. We are now on, I think we're day 12 since anyone's seen him. And I made a point to go through this before the show. His last public in-person event was September 26th. We are voting. People are voting. I was thinking about this. It's not just that election day is coming up in 25 days or whatever it is coming up real fast. That's when we get the results. People are already voting, and he's gone. He's completely off the grid. The last time anyone saw him at all was September 28th at a private New York City fundraiser with Robert De Niro, one of the craziest guys on the Democrat left, one of the most unhinged lunatic people. And that's what he was doing because he's a super moderate guy, Tallarico, campaigning with Robert De Niro, who is a huge part of the lawfare superstructure as well as one of the top spokespeople for all the lawfare. So apparently he did a video thing with the U.S. Hispanic Business Council in Edinburgh. Where's Edinburgh? Anyway, he did video only because he said he'd been diagnosed with the flu. But do we really think it's the flu? Do we really think the flu is going to take you off the grid for 2 weeks? I've had some flus. It's the 3-4 days, right? I mean, if you're running for a campaign. So what is the coax here? What is really going on? What is the strategy? You would think that if I'm being serious, probably what's going on is that he feels like the more he talks, the less people like him. And so he's better off not talking and just trying to make the focus on the campaign Ken Paxton's personal baggage. And Ken Paxton has a lot. And this is their way to control the narrative. So this is, I think, what they're trying to do. But it does beg the question, is he getting a sex change operation? He's not going to deny it. He's not out there. Is he on a all-inclusive resort in Jamaica or somewhere in the South Pacific? I don't know. Maybe he's in the Caribbean. Maybe he's on vacation. I don't know where he is. We don't know the answer to any of these things because he's not out there. He's not answering questions. So he should deny what I just asserted. Is Tallarico out there? Is he doing a gender transition so that he could become the first drag queen to be senator from Texas. He should deny this. We are too close to an election for him not to do so. The View, in the meantime, is talking all about Tallarico and what a great guy he is. Play cut nine, please, guys.
10: We might see Texas go blue.
11: I think we will. I think we will see Texas go blue, actually. I really do. In September, not only one, but eight pollsters had Tallarico ahead, 51 to 45%. That is so significant, given that a Democrat hasn't won statewide office in 30 years. That same poll showed that he is leading Paxton among women, 56% to 40%, among voters aged 18 to 29, 66% to 22%, and among Hispanics, 62% to 30%. We're talking about Texas. He's going to win this
12: race. Well, we'll see.
5: So, and they go on to continue to big up Tallarico, and all that should be illegal. And I don't buy all those polls. I don't think it's true. I think Paxton's going to win this race. But if you are in Texas, you can vote like your life depends on it. But I do think what's most incredible here that's going on is this is shameless politicking. And this is all stuff should be illegal. Brendan Carr, check that out right now. Why is that allowed on our broadcast airwaves? 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

0: All right. So President Trump was able to diagnose, on medically speaking, what's going on with James Tallarico. And I'll tell you, he has deep knowledge of all things as President of the United States. He's the most informed man in America. And he's got a theory now on where James Tallarico has been. He has not done a public event in nearly a month. He's not done a rally. I'm sorry. He's not done a public event in 2 weeks. He has not done a rally in nearly a month, even though people are voting right now. Where could he be? Here's Trump's diagnosis. Cut 22, guys, whatever it is.
1: Whatever first comes out of their mouth, that's what they believe. So he's got all this bad stuff. Now he's making it up. Now he says he loves meat. But he's a vegan. See, Melania, I got that right, vegan. He's a vegan. He wants to eat a piece of lettuce, a little piece of lettuce, please. But he's been seen. You know, you haven't seen him in a couple of weeks. I hear the guy's disappeared. Nobody knows. You know where he is? He's sick because he's been forced to eat meat for political reasons, and he's throwing up all over the place. He's sick.
0: He's throwing up all over the place. He's forced to eat meat for the campaign. It's pretty. He's good. It's good. It's just, we're going to miss him so much. It's a, maybe he'll do a talk show. I would listen to the Trump show. I mean, that's funny. That is legitimately funny. He's got it. He's got it. It's a, let's get Trump's agent on the blower. See what he's doing 2 years. Let's say we could get him on the network. See what's going on. Could be good. This is a great thing because highlighting, aside from the accomplishments of the administration, which sometimes are harder to sell, I think they're doing a nice job with the economy in general, but that's going to be almost impossible to sell. They're doing a great job on the border, but I do think a lot of voters are turned off by that, and some voters want more to be done. So some of these things are hard to sell and to package the messaging properly. But to point out the sick set of freaks the Democrats have put out there is really, really positive. And some of the retributive stuff, like, I love it, but I don't know if everyone loves it. I think the base does like it, though. We saw that the DOJ is now trying to indict. We don't know if they can pull it off. Cassidy Hutchinson, who was one of the people who testified about January the 6th. This was part of the January the 6th kangaroo court. You guys have got to check out this cut. This is from the summer of 2022. Play 15, please, guys.
2: The president said something to the effect of, I'm the effing president, take me up to the Capitol now. To which Bobby responded, sir, we have to go back to the West Wing. The president reached up towards the front of the vehicle to grab at the steering wheel. Mr. Engel grabbed his arm, said, sir, you need to take your hand off the steering wheel. We're going back to the West Wing. We're not going to the Capitol. Mr. Trump then used his free hand to lunge towards Bobby Engel. And when Mr. Renato had recounted this story to me, he had motioned towards his clavicles.
0: So very breathy, very dramatic, very performative, and absolutely, unbelievably, 100% pure, uncut Colombian baloney. That's what that is right there. Of course that's false. All that's false. Ridiculous. It's a ridiculous suggestion. The physics of the beast, which is the giant presidential limo, would not allow for the president to reach the steering wheel. It's the geography of the thing, the architecture thing. He couldn't even do it if he wanted to. And the thought that the president was going to, in the middle of a motorcade, he was going to, no, I'm just going to steer the car like I'm in some sort of a movie and just drive it to the Capitol. It's so, of course, false. And she testified this stuff. And then she wrote a book because she became a big star that was put out by Simon & Schuster, which is my publisher. And it went to number one on the New York Times list. And I would be stunned, which I saw the amount of sales the book had. I would be stunned if she made less than $1 million on the book. And so the DOJ is coming after it, and they want maybe she's going to have to give back some of that money or all of it. Be tough to do. I would imagine she spent it. But they're suggesting that the book potentially was the book proceeds maybe is the sort of thing that they're going to have to try to reclaim from her. So I think that's fun. I like this stuff. But there's something called disgorgement of profits, which if you lied to get the book, number one, and it was dishonest in an illegal sense. So we'll see. We'll see what happens. I like all that. It's all cool. But I don't know if that's going to motivate voters. What could motivate voters, though, is to continue to portray the left as crazed lunatics. And I think that's really important. So when we come back from the break, I'm going to play some cuts from the debates last night. El Sayed versus Mike Rogers in Michigan. That was a really good one. Rogers did well. He was very tough. And then we'll play some clips from Georgia as well. And then I've got some Minnesota, Somali fraud conversation to come up, plus a huge update on the Cornell rape hoax, all that to come on the show. We'll be right back. This is the Alex Marlowe Show.
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8: With SRN News, I'm John Scott. Ukrainian President Zelensky addressing President Trump's call for new leadership in Kyiv. During an interview with ABC's This Week, Zelensky says it's up to their society and people to choose a leader.
9: The main thing is to have security infrastructure for this, to give possibility people to vote. Of course, it's up to Ukrainians when to vote, how to do it.
8: He went on to say Ukraine will organize elections if Russian President Putin abides by a 60-day ceasefire. The rain associated with the post-tropical cyclone Rachel has arrived in Southern California. Communities in Ventura and Los Angeles counties starting to see rainfall by Saturday evening, and the moisture then move further north by Sunday towards Santa Barbara and San Luis Obispo counties. This is SRN News.
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0: Of Gavin Newsom and how he's just trying to free the criminals of California or try to commute their sentences who are on death row, even though there's just no chance that they're going to get executed anyway in this state. And then he's mobilizing all sorts of rapid power restoration teams. He's getting all sorts of the linemen ready, mobilized, standing by. And I just love this, that people just looking ahead and down the field, and there is competent governance that is available to you so long as you vote for people who are competent. And then we reelect people all over the country who do things like let their cities burn to the ground and let themselves hemorrhage citizens from their tax base so long as they have woke politics. So just important to note that. But the Gulf Coast facing down Isaias. Is that what they're calling it? Isaias? Is that how we pronounce it? Anyway, this is a Category 3 hurricane, which is very high. We don't have those often. This is a major event. So prayers to everyone in, it looks like, Florida Panhandle, Alabama. Even Nashville is in the cone right now. So this is not great, and we will have a lot of updates for you throughout the weekend at Breitbart News as well. I'm sure my colleagues at Salem will be on this as well. So prayers for all of you out there, and seek shelter if you can. There's a lot of people evacuating, and they should. I would not discourage that for this one. This does seem like a big one. All right. Another item that I think is very important that is connected to politics, would be a good segue back into the politics, is the Jane Doe saga had its most wild and ridiculous moment yesterday, where TMZ obtained documents that suggested that not only was this person, the Jane Doe, completely comfortable with the behavior that went down at the infamous frat party, but she literally said, our bodies, our choice. So all of you who hashtagged Jane Doe, I am Jane Doe, let me inform you of how she actually felt about this incident. She said that she enjoyed flat out the gangbang. That was her language. She used that language literally, according to these TMZ documents. And I find that to be remarkable, because any of you who said hashtag I am Jane Doe, then you apparently enjoyed the gangbang too. So that's what you're into. That's what you're saying. So less than 48 hours after she said flat out in these texts she had no regrets over any of these activities and texted one of the people who engaged with it that she really does love them. Really do love you is the exact words. And she got an apology from one of the guys who said things got way out of hand, but she kind of brushed off the apology and suggested that none of the sexual stuff was illegal. She said that. And she said she really liked being with you and Matt. Our body, our choice. So, and people offered her to, you know, to talk about it some more. And she was very reluctant to say anything negative, saying it was all flat out consensual. So there you go. So the guys are going to sue. I think more of them will probably sue. And you do not want to be Jane Doe and our universities are a disgrace. But also beyond our universities, I'm just wondering, like, what is the timing of this? And this was one of my thoughts that I had, is that why are we doing this? Why are we doing this now? And I had given this a lot of thought. And I was trying to see, is there any evidence of why this is coming out now? And Jane Doe's attorney had said that the stated reason for the delay is that she went through Cornell's Title IX process first and then waited, this is the key point, until she felt able to handle the backlash. So she waited 5-6 weeks before an election, knowing that she was going to be able to overwhelm a news cycle and be able to perhaps motivate political people to come off the sidelines and to frame up men as the problem to motivate the Democrats' most powerful voting bloc. Now, it's a little conspiratorial. I get it. It's a possibility, though, isn't it? If anyone told you that actually it was all some sort of a political stunt to try to get women engaged in politics, get women engaged in the news cycle, because all the predatory men are just going to be raping them unless you vote for Democrats. It's a possibility. I'm not saying I know for sure, but I'm saying the coincidence is pretty wild that this came out right before the election and then the stories keep falling apart. But it's tens of millions of likes on false stories later. This has always been how the news media works, is you report the false thing on page one. It gets tons of attention. It's in the A block of the TV show. And the correction almost never happens. And if the correction does happen, it happens years later, down the road. Look at the Cassidy Hutchinson thing. She was treated like she was an absolute rock star. Her book was a number one New York Times bestseller. That's hard to do. You sell a lot of copies to do that. And it was all based on nothing, just lies, falsehoods. So I'm just wondering, is there a political element to it? I don't know for sure. I don't have any hard evidence, but the timing is just so suspicious, isn't it? When they did the nonstop Me Too stuff to try to mobilize voter bases in the past with all these false accusations in the past, this is one of their key motivation. This is one of the things they do. They like to smear and throw barbs at people to try to get others off the sidelines. All right, so let's get back to some of the literal politics of it. John Ossoff, they're calling him Ossoff now. Is he Ossoff or Ossoff? They've been calling him Ossoff, I've been seeing. He was in a debate with Mike Collins, and this is important. Play cut 21, please.
17: Mike Collins voted to take that money out of your pocket and out of your community and give it instead to data center developers. And that's the problem, Mike. It's not just that you've hired half the Third Reich to staff your congressional office and you have promoted neo-Nazi content online. It's that you're robbing your constituents to subsidize your donors. I want to know if you will commit to voting to repeal that data center tax scam that you voted for.
0: So he just calls normative people who work for Mike Rogers, who's a decent man. He's a trucker. He did trucking business. He opened up with his wife. He's a success story. And this is what it means. If you want to run for Senate, you get called a Nazi, and all the people who work for you get called a Nazi. And this is one of the stars of the Democrat Party, and they're going to tell you that this guy is a moderate, John Ossoff. It does remind me, though, of the most fun story of the day, that a left-wing politician in Peru has now become a mayor of a town. And this politician's name is, not a joke, Hitler Mussolini. Hitler Mussolini has won his local Peruvian mayoral race. This is a real thing, guys. Look it up. Look it up. It's real. And the first thing I thought of when I heard of this story, I said, oh, well, that's the next Tucker Carlson podcast guest, Hitler Mussolini. He'll be on. He'll be a big star overnight. So it's coming. All right. So just repulsive stuff from Ossoff. Let's play cut 20, please, of Collins.
18: The first thing that the Biden administration and my opponent and the Democrats did was kill the Keystone Pipeline. That alone would have helped keep this energy cost down. But he didn't. You know, instead, he wanted to keep the borders wide open so that we had fentanyl coming across this border. No one has ever asked or held John Ossoff accountable for any of his votes or the reasons why. Why did he? I had to write a bill to fight these synthetic drugs because he left that border open and allowed this stuff to just funnel into our country, killing these young people.
0: This is a really important point because whatever your opinions are of any Republicans that are running, recall what the Democrats do when they get power. They intentionally open the border. Joe Biden intentionally cut deals or ended deals that we had with Northern Triangle countries to try to support those countries so that their illegal alien populations don't come up through our southern border. He immediately ended catch and release, or he began catch and release. He restarted it when Trump had ended it, where people who come into our border, they claim that they have some sort of right to be here, and then they're released into the country. And then they put down roots. They stay here. They don't leave. And he ended the Title 42. So we were in the middle of a pandemic, and we allowed for sick people to come into our country to benefit from our on the verge of socialist healthcare system. That's what Democrats stood for, and guys like Ossoff totally behind it. If your town got rotted out because of fentanyl, if you had a friend who lost a child because of a fentanyl overdose, you can point fingers directly at guys like Ossoff and Ossoff himself. So if you're not satisfied with something Mike Collins is doing, just remember that. Those are the stakes right now. It's giving more power back to those exact types of people. Abdul El-Sayed also debated Mike Rogers, and Rogers did a pretty good job in this debate. And one of the things that I think is really important that came up is the fact that Syed, he doesn't value American culture at all. And this cut has been resurfacing. Where is Mike? This is cut 12. This is such an important point about the difference between Democrats and Republicans right now. Cut 12, please, guys.
19: In America, we actually don't have an ethnic identity. Like, the only ethnic Americans are Native Americans. Everybody else's family came here at some point, mm-hmm. whether by choice or by force, mm-hmm. right? But there is no American ethnicity. And we have a civics that allows you to become fully American.
0: I understand on a technicality what his point is, but overall, we also are a Judeo-Christian country. The country was founded by Bible-believing Christians. That's how we came here. This is a guy whose middle name is Muhammad, and he is a practicing Muslim. And so is that the sort of thing that we think is going to be an improvement to have people like that, that people who campaigned with Hassan Piker, who said that America deserved 9/11? This is the guy who said that October the 7th would hurt people hurting people, legitimizing the rape and murder of innocents because of he likes Hamas as much as he likes America. So are we comfortable with this? Maybe we should have an American ethnicity. Maybe we should. All right, I got some more of Syed. I'll play that on the other side of the break. Is it time for me to do save some babies now? Is it baby time? We're saving babies. Okay, let's save some babies right now with Preborn. Okay, so I'm really excited about the results Preborn's been getting, and they're tracking the numbers, and they believe this year they'll have saved 60,000 babies. 60,000 babies. All because that they provide ultrasounds for girls and women. And there's a mom out there who saved as well. And in many cases, there's a dad out there who saved as well from a lifetime of pain and regret when they inevitably grow up, get older, and realize that terminating the life of your unborn was a mistake, because it is a mistake. So when you join Preborn, you are saving lives simply by providing ultrasounds for girls and women. It does make a difference, and you can save a baby and a mom at a time. $28 will provide an ultrasound that saves a baby. $140, you can save five. Some of you out there feeling generous and want a nice write-off, $15,000 will provide an ultrasound machine that will save babies indefinitely. You can do $20 a month. That saves a baby a month all year long for less than a dollar a day. It's pretty good. I donate every year myself, guys, and I brought them on the show. I really believe in this mission. 833-850-BABY, 833-850-2229. 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

0: oh no, I've got the flu. I'll see all of you in 3 weeks. Look, guys, it doesn't work for any other job. You want to try it? Your job? I got the flu. I'll be gone for 3 weeks. Tallarico's trying it. He's trying it. All right, shout out to the team. Greg Evans, Sean McConnell, Roger Wicker Jr., Rick Locke, Matt Zibel, Ricky Lopez, Misty Callahan, John Cassio, and Daniel West. Thank you, all of you, for the work you do. One other item before I play some more debate clips from yesterday and earlier in the week. Pete Hegseth wants to do a televised firing squad for the Fort Hood shooter, which I think is a cool idea. He killed 13 Americans. He should die. He should die by firing squad. Firing squad is probably the most efficient and best way to kill people. Other than the exercise bands, we learned that. Look, guys, dark show. I warn you of this. It's a lot of dark humor that goes on here. But it's the, if we're going to do it, why not stream it on pay-per-view? Raise some money. So it's also going to be really interesting for the tech giants, because the tech giants don't allow for you to post, you know, dead bodies. On the Meta platforms, you can't post a dead body. So how are we going to do that? Because they're going to stream it, but where are you going to stream it? And if you charge, could you give money to the families of the victims? So that'd be interesting. But I like this idea, and let's bring it back. Let's do it publicly, and let's make sure that there's maximum pain for the people who maim, murder, kill innocent Americans. All right, let's play some more debate cuts. Let's do some Rogers and Syed. Let's do cut 18, please.
1: You begged Chuck Schumer, Matter of fact, you had to sneak by the trash cans in the back of the building to beg for that money. So here's a guy to send money out of politics until it gets to shove into
2: his
1: pocket.
2: Paying for your ass?
1: That tells you,
2: Ten seconds.
1: That absolutely tells you who he is. The guy on his staff that said he will say anything to get elected and tell you one thing one time and another the next time. He's a manufactured candidate.
0: Okay, I like it. I like that he's being tough, but I don't know if that's really the knock on him, is that politicians change their mind on stuff. I think it's better that he's an Islamist. I think that seems to be the main argument. And he's not very good at debating, so I'll put him on his back foot on the issues. Let's play cut 19, please.
1: Yesterday was October 7th. This is why you should get absolutely angry. He could not bring himself to even acknowledge the pain, the terrorism, the rape, the murders, cutting off of women's breasts, putting children in ovens, and killing them in front of their families. Could not even muster.
3: So I've condemned that.
1: And he could not even muster.
3: I've condemned that. I didn't turn it into political theater like you just did.
1: He did not.
3: So, all right, let me tell you this. I just need to respond.
1: No. I didn't turn it into political theater. He's interrupted me for about half of my time.
3: So I'm so sorry, but like, I'm not somebody who tries to make political theater out of other people's pain.
0: Yeah, I like that one better. That's a better argument for me. I think that's very strong. And I think that that is true, that he does not take the legitimate threats seriously, at a minimum. And he, I think, maybe kind of likes him. I mean, I don't know how you could see October 7th as hurt people hurting people and not see that as an endorsement of what happened on October the 7th. That's what he said. That to me is an endorsement of October the 7th. That's a stronger argument. I like that one. I got one more. Let's play 10.
1: He has taken money from groups associated and support the Muslim Brotherhood. He has taken money from individuals on his campaign who openly support Hamas, Hezbollah, Al-Qaeda. He's taken money from the George Soros family. What we found out is that this thing goes way back. Apparently, they paid for his education in Colombia. Now they're paying for his campaign.
0: Brilliant. Love that one. Awesome. Good stuff. I hope the word gets out. Those are some great cuts. And I like how the intensity Rogers is bringing, which he was not bringing earlier in the campaign. I think that's great. And I was thinking about this with the commentary I was doing earlier on how Syed saying there's no American ethnicity. And is that such a good thing? This is an unbelievable clip. This is a Minnesota teacher talking about how Somalis are doing in that state. Cut 13, please.
4: Sometimes I feel in our community we had too much. We work very hard, and we really did not give enough attention to our kids. I do believe that, because we always tell, well, we have to work hard, we have to do this. And our kids really, maybe somehow, somewhere, they have really, you know, they just, yes. So I just wanted to say that. Thank you all.
0: So it's that Somalis work too hard, and that's why there's gang violence, apparently. Do we not understand that us importing the third world, people who do not assimilate, are not adding to the American pie, are grifting, fraud? This is not a good thing for the country. Why are we in such a rush to import the third world? And their excuses, it's not that they have bad values as a group and are failing as a group. It's that they're working too hard. And they're really the victims here of America, the American oppressors. Dark stuff. That's why we've got to crack down immigration. Big league. And only Republicans have a shot at doing that. Go in peace to love and serve the Lord. See you next week. Washington has buried the country under more than $40 trillion in debt, and now the Fed is raising rates to contain inflation. Meanwhile, the Iran conflict is driving energy costs higher, and American consumers are footing the bill. 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

0: Ukraine supports the ceasefire. He went on to say that it's important that Russia supports it as well. It comes just days after President Trump said Russia will supply diesel fuel to the U.S. The president called it a great announcement for diesel prices for Americans. The deal reportedly angered Zelensky. Richard Boyd reported.
1: K.T. McFarland, former Deputy National Security Advisor, tells the Salem Radio Network the situation unfolding in Russia regarding a possible lab leak could severely impact the president, Vladimir Putin.
2: But the one thing I kept thinking is, oh, is that something that actually potentially brings Putin down? If he can't manage this, if it is a biological weapon, if it is some kind of new plague, and he doesn't tap it down and get it under control and somehow it spreads, this could be a real nail in Putin's coffin.
1: Former Deputy National Security Advisor K.T. McFarland. Los Angeles Skid Row under a federal raid.
3: The FBI led more than 300 officers in Operation Safe Skid Row, serving dozens of arrests and search warrants on dealers accused of selling hard drugs to homeless people. First Assistant U.S. Attorney Bill Asaley said 23 people were in custody, with others still sought. Prosecutors say the dealers keep stash pads outside the area, drive home in luxury vehicles, and have been operating around California's weak drug laws. Willie Nelson, Washington.
1: Major League Baseball, the NLCS, Game 1, the Brewers beat the Dodgers 2-1. The ALCS Monday, the Rays will be hosting the Guardians. More from townhall.com.
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1: A free market think tank says credit card fees not a major driver of high gas prices, and argues fuel taxes have a much bigger impact.
5: Unleash Prosperity says fees on a typical gas station credit card purchase amount to roughly 6 cents per gallon, far less than the taxes drivers pay at the pump. The group argues that blaming card fees for rising fuel costs could be used to advance proposed limits on credit card charges. Gas prices are influenced by multiple factors, but Unleash Prosperity says card fees are a relatively small part of the total. Ron Taylor reporting.
1: Death row inmate Krista Pike, released from a hospital on Saturday, sent back to prison, where she will continue receiving medical care following her botched execution attempt in Tennessee. Pike was discharged and is now at the Deborah K. Johnson Rehabilitation Center, where she has been housed now for more than 30 years. News and analysis at townhall.com. One man is dead after being attacked by a tiger at a wildlife park in England.
6: South Yorkshire police say the man entered a Siberian tiger enclosure at Yorkshire Wildlife Park Saturday afternoon. The man suffered serious injuries and was pronounced dead at the scene despite medical efforts. The park was evacuated and closed Saturday and will remain closed through Sunday. Authorities say the tiger was unharmed. The victim's identity has not been released, but his family has been notified. The park is working with authorities to determine what happened. I'm Jim Forbes.
1: A college basketball player is under ICE detention. Mississippi Valley State junior Huanfang Pang is a junior on the Delta Devils. He's currently in custody at the Richwood Correctional Center. Pang is from China. He entered the United States in 2023 on a temporary basis, but illegally overstayed. More on these stories at townhall.com.
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8: Larry Elder here, the sage from South Central, the Prince of Pico Union, the czar of common sense, the great Eldersky, Don Lorenzo. Welcome to the program. No victor crests allowed because we've got a country to save. 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
13: 888-971-SAGE, 888-971-7243. I am Larry Elder. We are Salem News Channel coming to you from the Relief Factor Studios. Hecklers repeatedly interrupt Trump at a Texas rally, and they get heckled right back. President Trump does not get enough credit for exposing the DEI racket and the damage it's done. During the Bush administration, the CDC removed from its website the statement about the frequency of defensive gun uses. It has now been restored. A boat packed with 14 illegal aliens from Mexico has been intercepted before reaching the wealthy enclave of Newport Beach, California. Abdul El Sayed is struggling with black voters in Michigan, so Barack Obama is going to campaign with him and will no doubt tell the brothers to get behind El Sayed. A left-wing podcaster says MAGA is a death cult. Amazon billionaire Jeff Bezos says, when socialists make successful people the villain, it shows you they have no plan. New York Mayor Mamdani was given an opportunity to take back his remark yesterday on October 7th that Israel is committing genocide. Did he take that opportunity? That's a rhetorical question. All of this and more, 888-971-SAGE, 888-971-7243. Let's start with October 7th and the fact that the mayor, once again, has quadrupled down on asserting that Israel has been committing genocide in Gaza. He said it again on the third anniversary, October 7th, which was yesterday. Reporters confronted him and asked him, would you take back anything you said? Anything you want to do over again? Number 60.
14: If you could do anything differently, if you could redo yesterday, is there a line that you would add to your statement? Is there one you would take out? Would you change anything about it?
15: I think that October 7th is a day that is immensely painful for our city and is a day of mourning. And so whether in the statement, whether in the attendance of the vigil, as I had done the year before, or whether in meeting with Palestinian New Yorkers after that, all of it is part of reckoning with what that day has meant for this city and the fact that we know that it brings up the most horrific memories for so many in this city, and also for others it is a day that is continuing in the Israeli government's use of it as a justification for a genocide.
13: So he said it again. He was given a chance on reflection, given the criticism, the pushback. Do you think maybe there's something you'd like to say differently? She didn't even say the word genocide. He did, again. According to the New York Post, there were hundreds of anti-Israeli protesters across New York City yesterday. Again, third anniversary of the Hamas October 7 attack. Most serious attack against Jews since the Holocaust. Students at NYU and Columbia were chanting, "Keep the Intifada alive," and proclaiming, quote, "Resistance is justified," end of quote. More than 100 people gathered at Washington Square Park for the latest demonstration of NYU Students for Justice in Palestine's Rage Week, aimed at condemning Israel in its war against Hamas. Demonstrators were wearing keffiyehs, holding banners calling for NYU to divest itself from Israel, chanting, "Long live the Intifada. From the river to the sea, Palestine will be free." One member shouted, "Glory to the martyrs and victory to the resistance. Intifada, Intifada. Keep the Intifada alive." One of those participants was a professor at NYU's American Studies program named Andrew Ross. He went on to spread a conspiracy theory that the IDF killed some of its own citizens during the massacre. Here's what he said to the crowd. Quote, "On October 7, a mass Hannibal directive was issued, and for the first time, it applied to civilians, Israeli civilians, and as a result, an untold number of them died at the hands of being targeted by IDF forces in vehicles that were being taken back to Gaza." What he's referring to is the procedure used by the IDF to prevent the capture of Israeli soldiers by enemy forces. It in no way allows for soldiers or civilians to be killed. But this is what he said. Now, this is interesting. A content creator named Zach Sage Fox teamed up with someone named Montana Tucker to show a bunch of young Americans, pro-Palestinian young Americans, what really happened on October 7th. He began by asking them what they knew. Many were quick to condemn Israel, but knew nothing about the initial attack, nothing about how savage it was. So then he brought out a virtual reality headset and had them watch footage of October 7. They hadn't seen it before. Then they were given a chance to speak with two Israeli survivors of October 7. For these young Americans, it was an eye-opening lesson. Some maintained their position, but most of them changed. Many of them wondered why they were only seeing this footage for the first time, and they were questioning why the media kept it away from them. So these young people were given something, an encounter with the people and the events of October 7. Many of them changed their minds and now no longer believe that Israel was engaging in a genocide, and now believe that what Israel did in response to October 7 was just. So many of these people, as we've talked about for a long time, get their news from these aggregates, from these aggregators. They don't put out anything at all that gives them any kind of perspective. And I told you, according to the book Left Turn, written by Professor Tim Grossclose of George Mason University, happened to be a friend of mine, he said the media were truly fair and balanced. People truly got their media from left, center, and right. It would give 8 to 10 point advantage to Republican candidates. So when you hear this nonsense about the rich get richer, the poor get poorer, the rich don't pay their fair share in taxes, they're entitled to a dignified life, which is what Abdul El-Sayed said the other day. If they were given another perspective, another point of view, it would dramatically change how they think. This open letter was signed by 78 retired American military officials. 78 of them, so I'm going to read you a few of their names. And then I'll read you part of that letter. General James S. Amos, U.S. Military, Marine Corps, retired 35th Commandant of the Marine Corps. General Frank J. Grass, USA, retired. General W.L. Spider Nyland, U.S. Military, Marine, Assistant Commandant of the Marine Corps. General Philip M. Breedlove, U.S. Air Force, retired. Supreme Allied Commander, Europe. General Kevin P. Chilton, U.S. Air Force, Commander, U.S. Strategic Command, and on and on. High-level, high-profile, retired generals and lieutenant generals. 78 of them all together signed an open letter calling on people to reject the allegation that Israel has committed genocide. An allegation, as I said earlier, that Zohran Mamdani tweeted on October 7, given a chance to reconsider to take it back, he said it again. It is offensive. It is ignorant. It defies common sense. And yes, it is anti-Semitic. We come back. I'm going to read you part of this letter. Open letter from 78 military professionals rejecting the genocide allegation against Israel. 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
17: Clerics are openly calling for the takeover of this country.
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1: 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I'm Larry Elder. 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So as I said, this is an open letter from 78 military professionals, American military professionals, saying that the allegation that Israel is committing genocide is completely, completely fallacious. It's a long letter. Here's just part of it. As retired senior military leaders and legal experts on this, the third anniversary of Hamas's October 7 brutal attack on Israel, we reject claims that Israel committed genocide in Gaza. And then they say this: genocide is a grave and exceptional violation of international law, defined and prohibited by the Genocide Convention of 1948. It's a crime in the statute of the International Criminal Court. It's a crime in the U.S. Federal Criminal Code. The allegation that Israel committed this crime do not meet the established definition and standards of genocide, are unsupported by established facts, nor do they stand up to common sense. A finding of genocide requires evidence of acts that are intended to destroy a protected national, ethnic, racial, or religious group, in whole or in part. Israel has neither intended to nor destroyed Palestinians as a group in Gaza. All the evidence, in fact, points to a contrary conclusion, that after suffering a barbaric, indiscriminate massacre by Hamas terrorists on October 7, the Israeli Defense Forces, IDF, acting in justified self-defense, went to extreme lengths to protect civilians in Gaza, including from Hamas. The 78 military professionals continue. Israel's accusers allege genocide mostly because of the supposed number of civilians killed in Gaza. Such claims are rife with flaws. Genocide is not a quantitative crime. There is no number of civilian casualties that constitutes genocide. Nor are the claimed casualty numbers from Gaza credible, issued by Hamas themselves, and at the very least, not distinguishing between civilians and combatants, they cannot be relied upon. Further, established legal precedent makes clear that civilian deaths occurring during combat, however tragic, are insufficient by themselves to support a finding of genocidal intent. That is because of the unfortunate realities of war and the laws that govern it, both of which Israel's accusers appear woefully ignorant. Many of those who signed this letter, they write, have commanded U.S. armed forces in combat against enemies who regularly hide behind civilians and put those civilians intentionally in harm's way. Fighting under those complexities is especially difficult. We understand that the loss of civilian life in Gaza is tragic, but we also know that such tragic outcomes do not necessarily violate the law of armed conflict. There is no perfect attack. There are only those in which commanders use all available information to make hard decisions and let their best judgment to comply with legal obligations and protect civilians. And that is exactly what we have witnessed from the IDF in Gaza. Then they talk about the things the IDF has gone to minimize civilian casualties. The IDF has provided civilians with numerous advance warnings, leaflets, phone calls, text messages, radio and TV broadcasts, and social media notices, evacuation instructions, protected corridors, and tactical pauses to help move them out of harm's way, even when those precautionary measures ceded tactical advantage to enemy forces. IDF soldiers have even put themselves in harm's way to protect Palestinians seeking to flee the fighting from attack by Hamas. Stringent legal review of targets is a standard part of IDF procedures. Repeatedly, Israel has called off strikes because of the presence of civilians. Now, this is Elder speaking. Does that sound like a genocide to you? How can you say this with a straight face? How can so many people believe this? The letter continues. Israel has gone out of its way to provide aid and assistance to civilians in Gaza. More than 3.5 million tons of food, 48,000 tons of medical supplies, 5,000 tons of baby food, up to 15,000 cubic meters per day of water, desalinated by Israel, have been sent into Gaza. Over 500,000 Gazan children were vaccinated during the war, and some 5,000 Gazans evacuated for medical treatment abroad. These are not the actions of a genocidal state, but of a professional military ethically and legally committed to the protection of civilian life. They go on to basically say what Israel done puts us to shame. Quote, Israel has not committed genocide, but rather set a high bar for how to conduct urban warfare against an enemy who will stop at nothing, including the death of its own civilians. They conclude with this. We call on those concerned with this issue to carefully assess the facts related to the Gaza campaign, insist on a faithful application of the Genocide Convention, and reject factually and legally dubious accusations against Israel. And here's what they say the consequences are. Failure to do so incentivizes future adversaries to deliberately endanger civilians and exploit civilian suffering to portray lawful operations as genocide, weaken public support, and divide our alliances. The precedent established today regarding Israel will shape conditions under which American forces will fight tomorrow. Protecting civilians and preserving the ability of our nation to defend itself requires us to defend the truth when the laws of war are being distorted to make the false charge of genocide. End of quote. So not only are they saying it is a lie that Israel is committing genocide, not only are they saying that Israel is doing everything they can to minimize civilian deaths, not only are they saying that Israel's military is operating legally and ethically, they're saying the charge itself is encouraging terrorists like Hamas to continue putting civilians in harm's way, to continue getting civilians killed by not calling them out on what they're doing, and even worse, by accusing Israel of engaging in genocide. You're encouraging more of this. So those of you who are saying that Israel is committing genocide, you get up and you look in the mirror and you ask yourself, what harm am I doing? What damage am I causing? 888-971-SAGE.
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1: 888-971-SHE, 888-971-7243. I am Larry Elder. We are Salem News Channel. I'm going to talk about Trump's Texas rally in just a second, but I was in Ohio on Friday. We were doing an event. A number of politicians running for office were there, including the candidate for governor, Republican Vivek Ramaswamy. He and I had a chance to chat. He told me his opponent is refusing to do events. And of course, it's refusing to debate him. But refusing to do events. And his feeling is that she feels that the moment she opens her mouth, she'll say something wrongheaded or stupid. So the better horse of valor, because she thinks she might be leading, is to just pull a Biden and campaign from the basement. So she was asked why she refuses to debate him. And here was her response, number 25.
2: Saying that you're not allowing people to report at your event, you're not being transparent and forthright in answering questions from people who come to your event. Do you want to respond to that?
3: Yeah, I've been answering the questions of voters for 2.5 years. I've been on the ground, listening deeply. You saw me on air every single day for 1.5 hours, unscripted, answering questions, some of the hardest questions ever asked. I look forward to doing that. I'm doing ed boards. I can't wait to do it. I'm open to any invitation. What I have said is that I will not be beside my opponent who has said things that have crossed the line. I won't be doing what a debate should be, which is a civil dialogue about facts. When you're with somebody who's a chronic liar, who has attacked my family, put on lies the way they have, said that I'm a socialist when I'm not a socialist, and then invoked the Second Amendment saying it's time to use the Second Amendment to get rid of that. That to me, after the things I've been through, as we just saw in Canfield, to say something didn't happen as I watched people be injured and watched people take risks, that to me is not a civil dialogue, and I won't honor that. But I will absolutely every single day, and when I am governor, as I hope to be, we will be getting together the same way we did in COVID, because I honestly want to bring the people along the journey. I want to take them behind the scenes. I became well known for putting hard cards on the table.
1: All right, that's enough. Bottom line is she's not going to debate Vivek Ramaswamy. He is a skilled debater, very articulate, knows the issues. And just as Javier Becerra, after debating against Steve Hilton, and in my opinion, getting his clock cleaned, although the LA Times saw it differently, Javier Becerra, canceled the second debate on the day before the debate. Why? What's the upside? Polls show him up in the polls substantially. Hilton is a skilled debater, knows the issues, and repeatedly asked basic question. If you're unhappy with the cost of living, you're unhappy with the price of gas, you're unhappy with the price of electricity higher than any other state in the lower 48. You're unhappy with the fact that homes cost twice that of the national average. You're unhappy with the quality of our schools. You're unhappy with the degree of homelessness we have in California more than any other state. Given the fact that Republicans have not been elected statewide in 20 years and Democrats have a supermajority, not just a majority, but a supermajority in the state assembly and the state senate, why in the world would you send another one back to Sacramento? Especially somebody who's been a politician for a long time, his fingerprint on everything I just now said, says Steve Hilton. It is a compelling argument. And Becerra does not want to run the risk that people who watched the debate, supposedly those who watched it, thought Hilton won. Why in the world would you do another debate and run the risk of being embarrassed? So these Democrat candidates, a lot of them anyway, are deciding, hey, I'm not going to put myself in harm's way. I'm not going to debate these people. Never mind whether or not the voters deserve to hear exactly what you're going to do about this, that, and the other. You know, you want things like Medicare for all, free this, free that. without regard to how it's going to get paid for, the damage that it does to suggest to people that you're deserving of free stuff. Don't you think we should have a debate about all this? Now, this just came in, CBS News. A person has been hospitalized, shot by an ICE agent in the Marble Hill section of the Bronx. Happened around 4:20 p.m., law enforcement said, local time. Person was taken to the hospital. Injuries not considered to be life-threatening, according to the NYPD. NYPD was not involved in the shooting. Authorities, of course, are continuing to investigate.
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1: 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I am Larry Elder. 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President Trump spoke at a Texas rally, and hecklers repeatedly interrupted him, as if he wasn't prepared for that. Number 30.
7: That guy's got to lose a lot of weight. That guy's got to lose a lot of weight. So, Tyler Frico voted. You know, many of these protesters are paid. You know that, right? Because you come in, and you know, they have like this perfect shirt on made by the best printer money can buy, and they all have, I love where they all have the same exact size, all beautiful pink and purple and blue and all different colors. And they're perfect, made by the same printer. Very expensive signs. They don't make these signs. They don't make these signs. These are paid protesters. They're paid by enemies of our nation.
1: Now, somebody in a MAGA hat yanked a heckler by his hair. Here's what happened, number 31.
7: Because artificial is fake, just like the fake news. Artificial is good, but you look at his unhinged voting record in Texas. Tyler Frico voted to allow dangerous repeat criminals and serial rapists to be immediately released.
1: In Texas, and a heckler is being, well, the crowd is showing their displeasure against this heckler, who finally leaves.
7: Let me ask you a question. Is there anything like a Trump rally? Is there anything like that?
1: Let me ask you a question.
7: I don't think
1: so. Is there anything like a Trump rally?
7: No, he's going back home to mom right now. He's going to get the hell ball.
1: Savannah Hernandez is a Turning Point USA contributor. She talks about the things that, speaking of Texas, the city of Austin is spending its money on. Number 8.
8: This is Savannah Hernandez in front of Austin City Hall. Now, every single year, our city faces millions of dollars in projected budget shortfalls, and I wanted to figure out why. So let's see what the city is spending money on instead. Starting off strong with the $880,000 authorized for a 5-year undoing racism training. Now, city employees were taught to undo the racist structures that hinder effective social change and were asked questions such as, are you a gatekeeper? And they were also asked to rate their understanding of racism. Now, apparently this was a 5-year contract and 40 workshops were held for city employees from 2020 to 2025. Now, let's continue because apparently the city also authorized $2.25 million to specifically help minority and women-owned small businesses get more city contracts. Yes, the city is spending money to help small businesses figure out how to access city money. But let's continue. Now, City Council also recently voted on an extra over $850,000 in deportation defense. And what this is lawyers and coaching for illegal immigrants so they can properly represent themselves in court. And also they can get their immigration filing fees paid for via this money as well. In total, the city of Austin has authorized $6.6 million in legal assistance to migrants in the city. But that's not all, my friends, because do you remember the Texas Harm Reduction Alliance, the organization that a year ago I exposed for handing out needles, glass pipes, and cookers to drug addicts throughout the city? Well, City Council also recently voted on whether or not they should give an extra $1.2 million in funding to this organization over the next 2 years, $600,000 for this upcoming fiscal year, and then an optional $600,000 after that. By the way, this is a small portion of the millions of dollars they have given to this organization, and I'm working on a longer form piece about that. Okay, now this one is a personal favorite of mine. The city apparently, and this is a recent contract, authorized $58,000 to bring in a new consultant to work on preventing crime through environmental design, because properly funding the police would just make way too much sense. And let's also now switch over to the DEI department, which gets a $6.2 million budget every single year to give out grants like this $25,000 grant to a taco podcast. By the way, they also spent $14,000 on hate intervention training for the citizens of Austin. Do you guys remember the Stop Muslim Hate training that was put on? That was a part of this. And also, I did go to those classes, so I'll have footage coming out about that soon as well. Now, I don't think anybody can forget the $1 million that was allocated to redesigning the City of Austin logo that everybody ended up hating. I don't know why we spent $1 million on this, but here was the before and the after. So there you guys go. There's a little example of what the city is spending money on. And I want you to keep in mind that while the things I just listed are being funded, we are making cuts to things such as the police department, which saw a $9 million cut last year, or the fire department, which saw an $8 million cut. So the next time you call the police and it's a very slow response, rest easy knowing that, the City of Austin employees were given an undoing racism training to the tune of $1 million, an idea of what the City of Austin is spending your money on. Also, shout out to X Accounts, Austin Justice, and ATX Data for combing through thousands of city documents and also all of this data where a lot of these expenditures are hidden. I am going to continue this series of exposing what the City of Austin has been spending our money on.
1: So they're spending money on anti-racism training. One of the things that Donald Trump has done is to unwind the damage of DEI coursing through the federal government by Barack Obama's executive orders, by Joe Biden's executive orders. Next hour, we're going to talk about the DEI racket and how sometimes it bites its own people. Bill Maher gave $1 million to the Democratic Party, and just because he's been calling out some of this nonsense, he's now being hammered by some of his own people. President Trump deserves a great deal of credit for going after colleges and universities, hiring people based upon their race, based upon their ethnicity, as opposed to based upon their competence. And people don't realize the damage this stuff is doing to our country. We'll talk about that next hour. Now, you heard me talk about Relief Factor for years.
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1: 888-971-SAGE, 888-971-7243. I am Larry Elder. We are Salem News Channel. Coming up, we're going to talk about Donald Trump rolling back this DEI nonsense and how much better the country is because of it. Now, is Marco Rubio a superstar member of the Trump administration or what? Here he is yesterday talking about how the West became embarrassed. The word nationalism became a dirty word. This is the speech he gave in Greece yesterday, number 50.
2: The word nationalism became a dirty word. And so we tore down our monuments, we condemned our own history, and in too many places we taught our children to be ashamed of the countries they would inherit. In the process, we opened our borders and outsourced our industry and allowed our militaries to wither and to decay. And with every passing year, we seem to outsource more of our sovereignty, transferring our decisions to global bureaucracies far beyond the reach of our control. But others were all too happy to fill the vacuum that we left, the vacuum left behind by our weakness. And as the West's confidence faltered, its adversaries and its rivals only grew more assertive, building up their own wealth and their own power in our stead.
1: Remember when John Kerry ran for president and said America must pass the test, the global test? Marco Rubio has a deft way of dealing with the media, doesn't he? Number 56.
3: Wait a minute.
4: Guys, I'm not playing this game with you, okay? You guys write a story and then your editors tell you, make sure you get a comment from him on something we haven't seen, okay? You guys are not going to be our only source of information in the world. I'm sorry to tell you that. And so I want you to understand, no, that's not the way the process is going to work.
3: How does the process work?
4: Well, first of all, the process doesn't work like this. We don't conduct these things on a press conference, on a tarmac, in a foreign country, because you wrote a story or somebody else wrote a story because some source gave it to you. So get that out of your head, because that's never the way it's going to work with me. It's a game that's been played for a long time, but it's not a game we're going to play. We're conducting serious business here, and we'll handle things appropriately. I don't even know if what you're reporting is true. You guys somehow walk around thinking that because some source told you something and you reported it, it's the gospel. It's not the gospel. It's not the gospel for me. That's not the way we do it.
1: This British Jew is slamming the London police for threatening to arrest him while people freely marching for Hamas on October 7, 52.
5: It's disgusting that we can't be here. We've been told that we'll be arrested for standing here with an Israeli flag, standing for the Jewish people that were brutally murdered on 7th of October. We're here to remember them, and we're being stopped, and they're allowed to freely march for Hamas. That's what they're doing. They're marching for a terrorist organization. There's no point sugarcoating it. They're just not allowed to legally say it, but we all know that that's what they're marching for. They're marching for Hamas.
1: Stick around for the next hour. I'm Larry Elder. Two more hours to go.
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0: departing the White House Saturday for a GOP rally in Tennessee. On Friday, Trump said Russia will immediately supply over 300,000 tons of diesel fuel to the American and global marketplace after he concluded what he called a highly successful discussion with Russian President Vladimir Putin. Trump called it a great announcement for diesel prices for Americans. I'm Lisa Carton.
1: President Trump in Ohio Monday evening as he continues to campaign for Republicans ahead of the midterm elections. He'll be speaking to a crowd in Youngstown alongside Senator John Husted. Isaias is slamming into the Florida panhandle near Destin on Friday. At least four people have died now. Now millions also across the Northeast and Mid-Atlantic. They're on the alert for possible flash flooding due to heavy rainfall. More on these stories from townhall.com.
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1: New Jersey Transit customers in for some significant changes to their commute over the next 5 weeks as construction on the new Portal Bridge enters its final phase. NJT says trains will be operating on a single track between Newark and Secaucus while work continues. That means fewer trains in and out of Penn Station on all lines. Here's Matt Mattinson with the latest technology news.
7: OpenAI's projected revenue has reportedly fallen short by about $20 billion. That would put the company's annualized revenue significantly below Anthropic's number. The Financial Times says OpenAI's annualized revenue is about $50 billion. And Apple is reportedly set to release a touchscreen MacBook Pro. Bloomberg says it's among the models that'll be released on October 27th. Apple is expected to hold two separate product launches this month. Tech Report. I'm at Mattinson.
1: News and analysis at townhall.com. Home buyers have to overlook a lot when it comes to buying repairs, paint, flooring, and possible ghosts. Retire. Has more.
8: The Haunted Real Estate Report from Realtor.com says a lot of us believe we're living with ghosts. They say 54% of us report unidentifiable noises coming from inside the home. And it's not just us. 35% of pet owners report erratic pet behavior at things not visible to humans. But despite 86% of us believing houses can be haunted, more than half don't care if the price is right. I'm Bree Tennis.
1: Hawaii Volcanoes National Park closing trails. Park officials say the summit of Kilauea Volcano continues to increase in seismic activity. Part of the Byron Ledge Trail temporarily closed until further notice. There are dangers of rock falls, cracks, unstable cliff edges, and other related hazards. More on these stories at townhall.com.
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11: 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President Trump, as we'll discuss in a minute, does not get enough credit for exposing the DEI racket. During the Bush administration, the CDC removed from its website the statement about the frequency of defensive gun uses. It has now been restored. A boat packed with 14 illegal aliens from Mexico has been intercepted before reaching the wealthy enclave of Newport Beach, California. Abdul El Sayed is struggling with black voters in Michigan, so Barack Obama is going to campaign with him and will no doubt tell the brothers to get behind El Sayed. A left-wing podcaster says MAGA is a death cult. Who knew? Amazon billionaire Jeff Bezos says when socialists make successful people the villain, it shows you they have no plan. All of this and more, 888-971-SAGE, 888-971-7243. This is Becky Pringle, National Education Association, about DEI. Listen to this.
12: We cannot fear the future. Diversity, equity, and inclusion. Say the words. Say the words. Say them. You are powerful. You are the NEA. Hold your head high. Hold your head high. NEA! Oh, freedom! Oh, freedom! Hold your head high!
11: Man, can you just bring it down a few notches? Let me just hear the beginning of that again.
12: Future, diversity, equity, and inclusion. Say the words.
11: Okay, okay, okay. Isn't diversity, equity, and inclusion? Isn't that three words? Fuzzy math. Now, there's a guy on X I follow. His name is Flopping Aces. Here's what he said about DEI. It's a long post. I'll just read you excerpts. For decades, and I would add until Trump came along, the left had one hell of a racket. Bury racial preferences inside institutions. Smother the machinery and bureaucratic nonsense and keep the race card loaded. Then they got arrogant. And they start firing the weapon at anybody and everybody. So, for example, when a Bill Maher begins to ask some commonsensical questions, he gets hammered. He's talked about that. Flopping Aces continues. Affirmative action preferences survived for years behind euphemisms. After 2020, the whole thing went berserk. He's referring to the executive order signed by Joe Biden, which shook the ones that Barack Obama signed and put him on steroids. DEI infected everything. The 1619 Project turned racial grievance into a national creed. Gender ideology crashed headfirst into women's sports and women's spaces. Immigration enforcement became just another excuse to scream racist at anyone demanding that the laws actually mean something. Call every disagreement racist, and eventually people stop caring. Call women bigots because they refuse to pretend biological males belong in female sports, and you start creating enemies. Call voters hateful because they want the border enforced. Eventually they'll figure out this is moral blackmail and just another political weapon to be used against them. The system worked. Again, this is elder injecting. Until Trump came along, because people were scared to challenge it. The institutions looked invincible because millions of people had been trained to shut up the moment the labels racism began flying. But eventually, because of Trump, the fear started dying. And once the fear goes away, that changes everything. Oh, the left has the media, corporate America, academia, HR departments, DEI bureaucracies, cultural intimidation. Every advantage a political movement could dream of. But then they became arrogant, reckless, addicted to their own BS. Socialism. Socialists look at Jeff Bezos' $500 million yacht like he stuffed a half a billion dollars into the hull, fired up the engines, and sailed the money straight out of the economy. Socialists ask this kind of stupid question. Do you know how many poor people that could feed? Question to them. Do you know how many people got paid building the damn thing? Dock workers, steelmakers, designers, artisans, suppliers, fuel companies, restaurants, maintenance crews. And that's before you get to the $25 plus million a year it costs to operate it. They show you things like yachts because they photograph well. They don't show you the payroll that the yacht is supporting because that doesn't photograph well. Same with Gulfstream jets, same with mansions, same with lavish weddings. Meanwhile, the government has spent more than $50 trillion in the last 50 years, quote, fighting poverty, close quote. Somehow, poverty survived the assault. What flourished? Bureaucracies, programs, fraud, grifters, an entire permanent industry dedicated to managing a problem they never seemed to solve. After watching that staggering mountain of spending fail to produce paradise, the socialists have a solution. Confiscate more. Take money away from people who invest it, build companies with it, buy products with it, finance startups with it, lend it, spend it, push it through millions of private transactions. Then hand more of it over to the same political machinery that has already burned through tens of trillions of dollars. They count the yachts because counting the paychecks the yacht support would wreck the scam. This is Jeff Bezos himself, number 63.
4: We live in an environment where, some people have come to, they've been taught, I think incorrectly, but they've been taught that in this whole kind of oppressor-oppressed framework, and that success is villainy. Success is not villainy. If there's a politician who's picking villains and pointing fingers, that probably means they don't have a solution. Because if they had a solution, instead of blaming somebody, they would be working on the solution.
11: When a politician has chosen a villain, It shows you, says Jeff Bezos, they have no solution. They have no answer. I watched the interview that Marco McCollum did with Abdul El-Sayed, and he repeated what Zoran Mamdani said, and that people are entitled to a dignified life. That's not what I learned. My father told my brothers and me, nobody owes you anything. The world does not owe you a living. He would tell my brothers and me, if you go out of the door unprepared, you're going to get your blank kicked and your feelings hurt. Most millionaires were not born millionaires. Most billionaires were not born billionaires. These are people, these DSA people, who have college, some of them advanced degrees, and they're not paid anything close to what they thought they would be earning given the amount of time they spent in school and the amount of money they spent and the student loans that they've accrued. And somehow they can just kick back, put their feet up on a table, and tell you how the world ought to work. Tell you how people got wealthy when they've never made a payroll, never run a lemonade stand or a hot dog stand, but they can tell you how unfair it is that some people have so much. Does it ever occur to these people that unequal outcome is in part because of unequal effort? Now, when it comes to supplements, two things matter most: that it works, and you can trust it.
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0: 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I am Larry Elder, Salem News Channel. Whenever there's a new invention, people talk about how many jobs are going to be displaced, how society will be changed forever because so many people will never be able to find work. And that is an argument being made by AI. I have the opposite view. I think it's going to create so much productivity. People have a lot more time to do other things. A lot more time to apply their skills in a productive way, in ways that right now we probably can't even imagine. Jeff Bezos said something very similar, number 53.
1: You said AI is going to create a labor shortage.
2: Yes.
1: I've heard you talk about this a lot.
2: Yes, I feel this very strongly.
1: But so, Amazon, but let me just say, Amazon has trimmed about 30,000 corporate roles since late last year, so square that for me.
2: Well, Amazon is in a very special position where coming out of COVID, we had hired so many people. We grew, I don't know, there were, at the peak of COVID, we were growing, we were a very large company.
1: Everybody was ordering.
2: People were staying home and they were ordering, and it was an incredible, stressful period for us, by the way. The whole team worked extremely hard and did so much, but we really grew our headcount. What I would say about AI is what's going to happen is, again, it's because of the productivity. So because of the productivity in the economy, many people are going to decide, let's say you have a two-earner income household. One of those people is likely, you're not going to need to have a two-earner income household. If you want to have it, fine, you'll have it. But if you don't want to have it, one of the people might drop out. Some people will also decide, you know what, I can support my family working 3 days a week. That's what productivity in the economy means. And so people, I think you're going to have a labor shortage. It's going to actually be difficult to hire people because the productivity in the economy is going to make it so that if people don't want to work two jobs, they won't have to.
1: You hear the fear out there, though.
2: Oh, yes.
1: On a number of fronts. Not
2: oh,
1: just,
2: yes.
1: You know, like the fear AI and the fear about jobs.
2: Of course, and I understand it because a lot of smart people are prognosticating that. I just happen to disagree with those smart people.
0: I get a lot of letters every day, and some of them are, as you might expect, pretty demented. Just got one. Let them, referring to Iran, take out Mar-a-Lago when Trump is there. And it went on. I won't read the rest of it. I'm going to be in Mar-a-Lago, I think, next month. Just demented. Here is a left-wing podcaster who was also demented. Number 57.
3: If Donald Trump were to die, people would spontaneously go out and start celebrating in the streets. All over the United States of America. The people that support Trump are dumb, cruel, mean bigots, not worthy of your time, not worthy of sharing oxygen with. These people support ICE murdering American citizens. These people support the subjugation of women. These people support the dismantling of freedom because it intimidates them because they are so incredibly broken. And Mike Johnson and Scott.
0: Okay, that's enough. And you wonder why a lot of Americans no longer speak to other Americans. What do you say to somebody who says something like that? Dumb, broken, bigots who support oppressing women, support people being shot. I mean, what do you say to somebody like that? Let's sit down and have a rational discussion. You can't. You can't. That's why there's a term. Trump derangement syndrome. This is J.P. Pritzker, the governor of Illinois, who very likely is going to run for president. This is his take, very similar, number 59.
4: Our nation is facing an all-out assault, an assault on who we are as Americans. The assault is not by immigrants. It's not an assault by protesters. It's not an assault by the deep state. He said he was going to drain the swamp. He hasn't drained a damn thing. He is the swamp. No, our nation is under attack from, well, the man in the White House, and very importantly, the bootlickers. that he has around him that blindly follow him and carry out his orders.
0: Okay. Okay. I think you made your point, Governor. Under attack by the man in the White House. Under attack? I mean, the man who secured the border when for 4 years, President Joe Biden, whom you supported, told us that the borders were secured. And then when he couldn't say that anymore with a straight face, we were told, well, they're secure. They can be given the absence of comprehensive immigration reform. We haven't had comprehensive immigration reform, but the borders are secure. How'd that happen? We weren't under attack when millions and millions of illegal aliens poured in our southern border over the course of 4 years. A quarter of a million in 1 month alone. But we're under attack by this guy. Crime is now at a 100-year low, in part because of what Trump has done. Even Gavin Newsom has praised the Trump accounts. You can't even give him credit for that. Got our allies to underwrite the cost of our support for Ukraine. You can't give him credit for that. Got our NATO allies to pledge to spend 5% of their GDP on their defense when they weren't even spending the target 2%. As I said many times, something that Barack Obama complained about, George W. Bush complained about, Trump got something done about it. No credit for that. No credit for exposing this fraud all over the country. No credit for that. The hatred that Donald Trump is receiving from the likes of elected officials like Gavin Newsom, who said the other day, he said he was demented because of the joke he made about L.A. and about San Diego being taken out by Iran. And as Mike from El Segundo said yesterday so eloquently, Trump was making the point Democrats are making, which is that given your opposition to the war, you are prepared to allow Iran to get a nuclear bomb and then someday to use it on somewhere like San Diego and like Los Angeles. But just to see, made the argument that there were good and bad people on both sides regarding the issue of whether there should be a Confederate monument in the public square. He's being accused of saying, I'm going to allow Iran to nuke out LA and San Diego. It is just ignorant. And they know it. They, meaning people that have made the argument, hoping that other people who haven't paid attention will buy into it. I hate Donald Trump. I dislike virtually everything Barack Obama did. Whether it was Obamacare, whether it was the Iran deal, whether it's his executive orders on DEI, whether it's Crossfire Hurricane. I didn't hate him. I thought his policies hurt America, are still hurting America. Race card time and time and time again. But I didn't hate him. I didn't root for his assassination. More from President Trump's rally in Texas when we come back. 888-971-SAGE. Do not leave town.
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0: 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I am Larry Elder, Salem News Channel. I've been invested in the stock market since I was 13 years old. Got on a bus, went downtown L.A., walking to a Merrill Lynch office, asked to speak to a broker. I bought 3 shares. I realize now how patient the broker was with me and how amused he must have been, but I thought I was big deal. But I've always believed that the stock market is a reflection of American productivity, know-how, and ingenuity. And it is. And in my opinion, if you don't invest in the stock market, you don't believe in America. And the stock market goes kablooey, America goes kablooey. So if you're young, you have nothing to lose. You should be involved. What Trump has done with the Trump accounts, again, the money doesn't come from nowhere. Getting $1,000 to every child who's born costs money. And given how the left rains money on this, that, and the other, if you're going to do that, what about this? You can invest it, stock market. And based upon the way the Trump accounts are set up, you can match up to $5,000 every single year. And with the magic of compound interest, and the stock market appreciation, averaging anywhere from 7 to 10% per year, means your money doubles every 7 years or so. So by the time somebody becomes 65 years old, assuming he or she was able to match at least $2,000 or $3,000. The person will have millions of dollars at the age of 65. This is remarkable, incredible. Again, even Gavin Newsom praised it. This is Ted Cruz, number 48.
9: Ted, please.
10: Mr. President, congratulations. This is unquestionably going to be one of the biggest parts of your legacy as president. And on July 4th, the Trump accounts were launched, our nation's 250th birthday. It's a big, big deal. And today it is a massive day that your administration is opening a personal investment account for every single kid in America. Over 70 million kids, every mom and dad out there, your child now has a personal investment account the Treasury Department has set up for you. And that personal investment account, if you have a newborn baby, $1,000 has already been invested in that account that goes straight to the stock market. And we also have incredibly generous philanthropists, Michael and Susan, $6.25 billion. They've given $250 to 25 million kids across America. We have these kids here, sixth and seventh graders. You guys now, each of you has an investment account, and you're going to be owners. You guys now own part of Apple. You own part of Dell Computers. You own part of McDonald's. Next time you go order a Big Mac, you should walk in and say, look, I own the place. That is powerful, and what's amazing is you start investing. And if you keep investing and it grows and you leave it in there and keep investing and your family keeps investing, as you get older, you will get hundreds of thousands. And if you keep investing, literally millions of dollars in these accounts. You are owners, which is a big, big deal. And I'll tell you what's cool. Your administration designed the app. It's a beautiful app you can download from the Trump Account Store. But it makes it really easy for anyone to contribute to your account. You have a little QR code that you can send your next birthday party. You know, your Aunt Susie might get you an ugly sweater. And you might say to Aunt Susie, instead of the ugly sweater, how about put $50 in my Trump account? And you can pull it up on your phone and look at it and see it growing. And we are creating a whole new generation of capitalists. And I want to say your team, Scott and Frank and Kevin, have done an extraordinary job bird dogging this, and today is an historic moment of legacy for every kid in America.
0: And the IRS chief has also praised the Trump account, which I'll talk about in just a minute. This is extraordinary. It also will mean that people will have a vested interest in understanding capitalism, understanding markets, understanding the adverse effect excessive taxation has, understanding the adverse effect excessive regulation has on businesses that want businesses to succeed. So when people like AOC and Pocahontas talk about the evils of capitalism, your response is, wait a second. I'm invested in capitalism. I've got a Trump. Now, am I evil? 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
0: 888-971-SAGE, 888-971-7243. I am Larry Elder. We are Salem News Channel. This is the IRS chief praising Trump accounts, number 49.
22: I'm blessed and honored with the people who are around who made this happen. These are founders. And right now, to give American understanding of where we are, as we speak, more than 10 million accounts out of 70 million are already funded with $4.5 billion. By this weekend, you will see that move to $7 billion with more than 25 million. That's 25 million American children who now have a piece of capitalism. One of the groundbreaking startups of all time. This is a startup that will have 70 million children in it, all receiving money, right? And we will communicate with every one of them, right? We have access to every family in America, and we'll make sure they know the piece that they have of capitalism that many would have never seen before without the great work of the president, the great work of the secretary, my friends for a super long time, and it's an unbelievable honor to be here with them, Michael, Dell, and Susan, who have founded this as seed money for this startup. Brad as an innovator here, Kevin driving it, Senator Cruz. But I think it's really important for people to understand that every American child will hear from us to ensure they see their account. If you want to go look at it right now, you could go to the App Store and see it there, right? It is right now in the App Store, outperforming everything. This is the President Trump's innovation at work, fighting for American children as he always had, and we're winning. God bless. Thank you.
0: And here's what the president said about the Trump accounts, number 46.
1: Thank you, Mr. President, on Trump accounts. So yes. Now with nearly 70 million accounts created, how do you expect this to impact Americans' perception of and involvement in capitalism? And also, do you expect it to diminish the appeal of socialist policies, especially in our children's generation?
2: What a nice question, or what a good question. I think it's going to be fantastic. Nobody's ever seen these young children. They are children. I guess I can use that term. You have to be careful. Sometimes you call somebody a child who's about 6 months too old to be called, and you suffer the wrath of the press. But these young, beautiful children are going to be watching their accounts. They're going to be seeing what's going on. They're going to be, as Senator Cruz said, they'll be eating a McDonald's hamburger and say, I own a part of this. I want good service. I own a part of this company. But I think it's great, and I think it does have an impact. There are those that say this is one of the most important things that I will have done, that this administration with these incredible people will have done. We've done some amazing things, but this is really something we're very proud of. And yeah, I mean, it should really, long term, I think it'll have a huge effect on exactly what you said, socialism, communism. This is really the alternative, and it's a great alternative.
0: This brings up to what Trump said about the 20 million Obamacare rebate checks. Number 44.
3: Yes, sir. Mr. President, you have sent out rebate checks to 20 million American seniors. What is your message to American seniors ahead of the midterm, and how has your health care plans benefited them?
23: Well, we have indeed. We are sending out to more than 20 million people rebate checks. And it's going to have a lot to do with, has a lot to do with the fact that the previous administration really did a bad number on them. And we found out, and we're giving them back the money. Thank you.
0: About these rebate checks, here's more, number 40.
24: It'll work out very easily. It's going to work out very well. Just like we got 1776 for our military, just like we caught the Obamacare scam and we're giving people back their money after they got scammed by President Obama, that'll work out very easily.
0: 20 million seniors on Medicare will receive checks of $100 each, he said. Number 35.
23: More breaking news. Our administration has also located billions and billions of dollars that were supposed to be spent on improving Medicare, which it didn't get approved, but they never were, and it never got spent. So they tried to hide it, and by hiding it, they tried to make their numbers look better, which was impossible because the numbers are so bad. And we're giving that money back to American seniors, as I promised, and I'm pleased to announce that starting tomorrow, over 20 million seniors on Medicare will receive checks or deposits for over $100 each, including over 1.4 million seniors here. 1.4 million, that's a lot of seniors in Texas. 1.4 million seniors here in Texas.
0: Will the man get any credit for securing the border? Here's a National Border Patrol president, number 36.
25: 29 years. I've been doing this job, five presidents, and this is the only one who has followed through and secured the border once and for all. And it's going to take every single one of you to make sure that that legacy stands of a secure border, and we can only do that with the Republicans seated right here in the front. We need to re-elect every single one of these Republicans. We need Ken Paxton. We need Ted Cruz. We need every single one of these. And that will guarantee that the Democrats can never destroy this country like they did before. This is the greatest president in the history of this country, and we need to protect his legacy.
0: And speaking of illegal immigration, two suspects accused of stabbing an off-duty NYPD detective have been captured in Massachusetts. Both entered the country illegally during the Biden administration. We're talking about that. More from President Trump's Texas rally. He had a few things to say about the man he calls Talafrico. By the way, James Talarico has not been seen campaigning in something like 28 days. Supposedly, he's not feeling very well. Or maybe he feels he's got a lead, he's sitting on it. I'm not quite sure what's going on. But the president talked about this. 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
0: 888-971-SAGE, 888-971-7243. I am Larry Elder. We are Salem News Channel. The other thing President Trump is not getting enough credit for is exposing fraud all over the country. State after state after state, Americans are being ripped off. Listen to this exchange that Texas Congressman Brandon Gill had with the CEO of something called the Public Integrity Project in Minnesota, number 64.
7: Let me ask you, does large-scale Somali immigration make Minnesota stronger or weaker?
9: Certainly stronger.
7: Certainly stronger. Do you know what percentage of Somali-headed households in Minnesota are on food stamps?
9: No.
7: 54%. Do you know what that number is for native Minnesota-headed households?
9: Well, to be clear, a majority of those...
7: It's 7%. There's a big difference between 54% and 7%, is there not?
9: Excuse me, sir. Could I answer the question?
7: Let me move on. We've got a lot of questions here. What percentage of Somali-headed households in Minnesota are on Medicaid?
9: I don't know.
7: It's 73%. Do you know what that number is for Minnesota Native households?
9: Again, you're using the phrase Minnesota Native households, but the number
7: is 18%. That's a quite an astounding difference, I think we would agree.
9: Can I answer the question, please?
7: Let me ask you one more, and then we can go on to that. What percentage of Somali-headed households are on welfare in general?
9: I don't know.
7: It's 81%. What about, let me just ask you, after 10 years of being in the United States, what percentage of Somali immigrant households continue to be on welfare?
9: I don't know.
7: The number is 78%. So even after 10 years, 78% of Somali immigrant households continue to be on welfare.
0: Two suspects accused of stabbing an off-duty NYPD detective. Turns out that they came to the country illegally under the Biden administration. Number 51.
10: Authorities arrested two suspects in Massachusetts last night who were wanted in the stabbing and robbery of an off-duty NYPD detective last week. The Department of Homeland Security says they entered the U.S. illegally during the Biden administration, and both have multiple prior arrests. CB Cotton will get us caught up on the details. Hi, CB.
11: Hi, Dana. Good morning. The NYPD says the two suspects were hiding in the basement of a house in Lynn, Massachusetts, about 4 hours away from the crime scene when they were taken into custody overnight. The arrests come after a days-long manhunt following the attack of an off-duty NYPD officer last Friday in the Bronx. Investigators say D'Angelo Caraballo and Snyder Mejia Bautista rode up on an e-bike, repeatedly stabbed off-duty detective Jose Mercedes, and took the chain from his neck. The two suspects sped down the sidewalk away from the scene. DHS says both men are Dominican nationals who illegally crossed the border in Arizona within the past 4 years. Bautista racked up three arrests in New York City, including one on a weapons charge. ICE even secured a detainer for his arrest, but it was denied by local authorities. Caraballo was arrested 5 times, including a drug charge and weapons charges. But DHS
0: Thank you,
11: says
0: Joe Biden. 888-971-SAGE. Obama will campaign with Abdul El Sayed. Why? I'm Larry Elder.
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14: Breaking news this hour from Town Hall. I'm Rich Thomason. Utility crews have been working around the clock to restore power to tens of thousands after Hurricane Isaias made landfall Friday along the western Florida panhandle. The storm blamed for a lot of property damage, severe flooding, and 5 deaths in the south. No end to the bloodshed, the destruction as Russia's war in Ukraine grinds on.
26: On the edge of Kharkiv... A reminder, Russia has not stopped attacking Ukraine. This just hours after Donald Trump announced his partial truce. On Truth Social, he wrote, "Effective immediately, there is an energy ceasefire in the war between Russia

0: More on these stories, townhall.com.
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0: A free market think tank says that credit card fees, not a major driver of high gas prices, arguing that fuel taxes actually have a much bigger impact on the pain you feel at the pump.
3: Unleash Prosperity says fees on a typical gas station credit card purchase amount to roughly 6 cents per gallon, far less than the taxes drivers pay at the pump. The group argues that blaming card fees for rising fuel costs could be used to advance proposed limits on credit card charges. Gas prices are influenced by multiple factors, but Unleash Prosperity says card fees are a relatively small part of the total. Ron Taylor reporting.
0: U.S. bond markets closed today in observance of Columbus Day. While it is business as usual on the New York Stock Exchange and NASDAQ as well, the Consumer Price Index, considered a key measure of inflation, is due for release on Wednesday, and the Producer Price Index comes out Thursday. It's the same day that Fed Chair Kevin Warsh will be delivering a speech. News and analysis, townhall.com. Some political observers say the country could be heading for a major realignment, and the 2030 census may bring it into sharper focus.
4: Analysts point to population shifts toward the South and West, arguing they could reshape congressional representation and electoral influence in the next decade. Some also see the trend as part of a broader rise in Christian conservative and populist politics, with possible effects as soon as the 2028 election. The forecast remains debated, but the stakes of the next census are already drawing attention. I'm Bill Alexander reporting.
0: The 48th Chicago Marathon's in the books. An estimated 55,000 participants took part, well over 1.5 million people lining the streets. Among the many spectators, former President Clinton and former First Lady Hillary Clinton. They were there to support their daughter, Chelsea. She ran the marathon in just over 3.5 hours. More on these stories, townhall.com.
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2: Good morning and happy Columbus Day. 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I'm Larry O'Connor in the Relief Factor studio. Coming up in our next hour, Hans von Spakovsky will join us for a weekly visit. Mercedes Schlapp will help answer the question, where in the world has James Tallarico been? We'll get into the details of what he's claiming now and what some reporters are suggesting, the evidence, the denials. Do you believe James Tallarico? Are you buying it? I'll hear from you as well if you'd like at 855-784-4255. Also, we're going to get an update from the CFO of Florida, talk about the disaster relief and plans to clean up after the hurricane down there in the panhandle. Also, Dr. Matthew Spaulding will talk about Columbus Day versus Indigenous Peoples Day. And a rising star in the Republican Party. She's the Republican nominee for Attorney General against Letitia James in New York. Sarita Komitereddy is going to join us. And in fact, let's just start there because she kind of exploded on Friday and all through the weekend because of her debate performance Thursday night. Now, I understand it's New York, and I understand that it's a statewide race, and I understand that they're not going to vote for a Republican. I understand all those things. But when you run a really good candidate who has a really good message against a Democrat who is just basically acting like she deserves the crown she's wearing as Attorney General. I'm Tish James, after all. Don't you know who I am? And just sort of slouches into the debate and into the campaign, taking for granted that she's going to win re-election, despite the fact that we've got major crime problems in New York and she spends all of her time running against Donald Trump and trying to prosecute him and people in the administration instead of, you know, the lunatics that bring weapons onto the subway and try to murder you. I don't know. I still think that human beings with a sentient brain might actually say, you know, we could do better. Maybe we should elect this person as our attorney general. And the option that they have in this Sarita Komitereddy is going to be joining us on the show. It's a pretty good option. Take a look and listen to this ad, number 5, please. This may be the best Republican ad this election cycle because she talks about crime, she talks about fraud, and yes, she talks about affordability. How Democrat policies in not going after crime and fraud actually makes everything more expensive. You want to run on affordability? This is how you run on affordability. Take a listen.
3: There's a 3-word solution to affordability in New York. Just fight crime. When crooks steal a car, your insurance goes up. When scammers siphon money from Medicaid, healthcare costs go up. When Tish James forces solar and wind, electric bills go up. My name is Sarita. I'll be a different kind of attorney general. Letitia James spent $10 million making herself a celebrity. My motto is my career. Just fight crime.
2: It's as simple as that. Just fight crime. 3 words. My motto is my career. That's what I've done. Are you worried about your car insurance being too expensive? Well, why don't we go after the criminals? It's brilliant in its simplicity. And even better, Tisha James doesn't really have a response to it because she hasn't done the basics of her job as attorney general. The most devastating part there is pointing out the fact that she spends all her time trying to be a celebrity and trying to get all of the praise that one gets as a Democrat these days for trying to go after the big orange man. How has that helped New Yorkers? But here's clip 6, one more ad that expands on that a little further.
4: For years, Attorney General Letitia James has tried to convince us that lawlessness without consequence is compassion. Families fear their own streets. The subway spells danger. Crime is rampant and fraudsters flourish. Officials pour $81,000 a year into every homeless person while a new class of administrators lives lavishly. Now Mamdani and an army of socialists are poised to poison our city further. The reality? Massive fraud. True compassion is enforcing the law and protecting the innocent. The hard work is doing the job, not looking the other way as Tish has for 8 years. Sarita knows the law. She has locked up criminals, put terrorists and cartel leaders behind bars. Real compassion means standing up for victims, restoring safety, and holding the corrupt accountable. without fear or favor. Saritha, just fight crime.
2: Saritha Comacheretti. I'm going to get the last name right by the time she joined us, but there's a reason why all the ads just use her first name, because that's easier. Saritha, just vote for Saritha. And I know a Democrat doesn't have a chance in New York. I know, Larry, why are you wasting your time on a Democrat in New York? They don't have a chance, don't they? Honestly, don't they? I've lived in New York. I was there when the mayor of New York was a governor, and one of the senators from New York was a governor, and the governor was a Republican. They were all three Republicans. The governor was a Republican. One of the senators was a Republican. And the mayor of New York City was a Republican. I lived in the city when that was the case. It wasn't that long ago. It was in our lifetimes. And you're going to tell me that a smart, well-spoken, intelligent, frankly, politically astute compared to a lot of other Republicans running this time around, candidate can't make a dent, can't actually force the conversation onto the kitchen table? It's like, hey, maybe the best way to be compassionate to the taxpayers and citizens of New York is to not let criminals have their way. Maybe we should start enforcing the law. You know, again, it was a Republican who made that case back in 1992 who won the mayor's race. His name was Rudy Giuliani. At the debate, the difference was striking between the two of them, and this is why Saritha has sort of blown up over the last 72 hours, and I wanted to bring her to your attention. If you haven't seen it, take a look at them side by side and take a listen to how she lands punch after punch after punch against a woefully inadequate and ill-equipped Letitia James. Let's start with clip 7, please.
0: Ms. James, name a past New York Attorney General that you admire. TikTok.
5: Only admires herself.
6: No. We admire others. I admire all of the past attorney generals because okay. It's a difficult job and you've got to stand up.
5: Dennis Facco, at a time when New York State needed it, we had another former federal prosecutor become attorney general and bring law and order to the state.
2: That's just devastating. And speaks to her narcissism. It's Saritha jumping in there. Yeah, she really only admires herself. Letitia James goes to work every day in a building named after a former attorney general. It's his name right there across the door as she walks in, and she couldn't think of one. And then had to do the, you know, Miss Teen South Carolina answer. You know, I want world peace, and I admire all of the attorney generals. Don't make me pick just one, even though I can't name just one. The side-by-side comparison is so devastating, Letitia James. I doubt there will be another debate after this. Clip 8 here, a little bit more.
5: I have to look at the facts and the law. When I'm Attorney General on January 1, I'll do that.
6: You don't have to look at the facts and the law. All you have to do is study what they do. Ms. It is Comacheretti. Illegal in the state of New York.
5: Well,
6: period.
5: There you go. You don't have to look at the facts and the law, gentlemen. You're Attorney General.
0: Ms. Comacheretti.
2: Just, again, devastating how quick on her feet. They were asking her about, you know, well, will you prosecute this? Don't forget, Letitia James actually ran for attorney general the first time around 4 years ago, promising voters that she'll prosecute Donald Trump. She couldn't tell you what crime had been committed. She couldn't tell you what evidence had been gathered. She couldn't tell you any. All she knew was Donald Trump needed to be investigated, arrested, charged, and convicted. And that's what she promised voters. And listen, again, I'm not naive. The voters were all in for it. They loved the idea. And that's on them. The problem with New York is not necessarily the politicians that run them. It's the voters who put them in power. But I still have hope that there's some level of reasonable thought, especially at the level of attorney general. You know, they had a chance to get Lee Zeldin as their governor, but, you know, he's a little too Republican. Nah, we can't go that far. But, you know, let's let him have the attorney general spot. At least they can't do that much harm. And maybe they'll actually clean up the streets. Look at this last clip of Saritha, sort of letting everybody know exactly what it means to be a Republican and to get the job done.
5: New York spends $126 billion on Medicaid every year. That's more per resident than any other state in the country. Twice per resident than New Jersey. That doesn't make any sense. We're both blue states with similar demographics and similar policies. There's about $40 billion of unexplained spending that Letitia James has failed to investigate. The reality is we used to have one of the best Medicaid fraud units in the country under previous Democratic attorney generals, Cuomo, Schneiderman. We recovered about $250 million a year. Letitia James came in and it took a nosedive to $19 million. Under previous Democratic attorney generals, we got about 100 criminal convictions a year. Under Letitia James, we came to an all-time low of 8. She gets 2,000 patient abuse complaints a year and gets maybe 1 or 2 convictions. That means someone's punching an elderly patient in the nursing home and no one's doing anything. It's lost money, it's pain for patients, it's lost medical care. It's a total injustice.
7: Thank you.
5: And the attorney general needs to go out.
2: She went to Harvard. She went to Harvard Law School. She's a former federal prosecutor, assistant U.S. attorney in Brooklyn. She worked with the DEA. She clerked for Brett Kavanaugh, and she currently works at a private firm and lectures at Columbia Law School. She's the perfect attorney general. And sadly, she probably doesn't have much of a chance. But this is a roadmap for how every Republican should be running where they do have a chance. She's going to join us coming up in our third hour. I hope you get a chance to hear her.
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1: There's a few things you know because you watch this program. You know that diesel prices have become a big part of the campaign in the final weeks of these midterms. That you know anywhere else. You don't have to watch this show or listen to this show. However, you do know that unlike what you're hearing from a lot of people saying that the Strait of Hormuz and the Iranian conflict is in some way responsible for it. No, but chiefly there's two reasons why we have a rise in diesel prices. The first is that we've had a few fires and shutdowns of various types at the refineries here in the United States over the course of the last year that has affected our output. We're cranking out 98% of our capacity right now, but we haven't built a new refinery since the late 70s. And when some of our refineries get shut down for political purposes, like in Gavin Newsom's California, and then you have a fire or some other kind of problem, that's going to hurt you. That's a big part of it. But the biggest part of it is that the Ukraine-Russia conflict has resulted in a lot of Russian refineries being damaged and incapacitated from drone attacks from Ukraine. Not saying Ukraine shouldn't do that. I'm just saying that's the reality. And because of that, you know, diesel is a global commodity. And if a major producer of refined diesel is taken offline because they're in the middle of an armed conflict with Ukraine and Russia starts to get severe damage, that's going to hurt the prices. You don't hear that a lot, but that's the reality. Over the weekend, the president announced a deal with Russia that's going to loosen the restrictions on their ability to trade diesel worldwide. And they're supposedly going to be supplying higher amounts of diesel to the global market, which will bring the prices down. He also announced what he's calling an energy ceasefire between Russia and Ukraine, that Putin has agreed to a energy ceasefire. Both parties have agreed. Now, Zelensky, the president of Ukraine, put out a statement saying, well, I don't know about this, but I'll agree to it. Absolutely. It's news to me. And within the next day, apparently, according to Zelensky and the Ukrainians, the Russians hit a energy factory of some sort in Ukraine. So we don't know the status of that ceasefire. We have some senators, though, who are upset that this deal with Russia violates some of the sanctions that have been put forth against the nation. Secretary of the Treasury Scott Bessent was on Fox News Sunday yesterday. Or Fox and Friends, excuse me, want to properly identify the show. And he spoke to the concern that some senators have raised. Let's take a listen to that, starting with clip 20.
2: Well, first of all, we're going to do it with all the legal authorities we have. So, you know, anyone in Congress who says whether it's an old bill or the current Lindsey Graham bill prohibits us from doing it is wrong. And look, President Trump, they came into office with a mandate to work for the American people. And this is good for the American people. And you know, bringing these diesel prices down. And to go back to Iran, let's just be clear. The biggest loser here is the Iranian regime because they tried to have a choke point on the Strait of Hormuz. That didn't work. They tried to have a choke point on diesel prices. Now that's not working. And Charlie, it's just as you said, the Europeans have given the Russians more money since the start of this war than they have given the Ukrainians because they cannot wean themselves off Russian energy. They had a failed energy policy, and Vladimir Putin, they continue to fund him. So for them to say that we cannot have a respite in diesel pricing is completely hypocritical.
1: So this deal that President Trump has made with Russia, they say, will supply more than 300,000 tons of diesel to the American and global markets, and then another 500,000 tons in November, and 1 million tons immediately thereafter. Again, there are many who believe that we shouldn't make a deal with a country that just invaded another country. Well, 3 years ago, just invaded. And there's an ongoing conflict going on there, and Putin can't be trusted, and I get that. It's also noteworthy that we have ongoing deals with a lot of countries that can't be trusted, including China. Scott Bessent, also on Fox and Friends, replied to the senators who are claiming that this is a violation of the sanctions. Here he is specifically talking about Elizabeth Warren.
2: Senator Warren loves to write letters. More than writing the letters, she loves to leak them to the press. That, you know, I read about the letter on Bloomberg and Politico before we receive it. And you know, a lot of these letters are embarrassing and, Rachel, as you said, economically illiterate. I can't remember whether it was 1, 2, 3, 4 letters ago, she confused a currency swap with a currency intervention. then she accused us of doing a bond market intervention. We've been doing it since 2024. And the shocking thing here, she is the ranking member on the Senate Banking Committee.
1: It is shocking, and she'd be the chair of that committee if the Democrats win the majority in the Senate. I do want to say, though, in a moment of bipartisan friendship, Scott Bessin did go on to wish Elizabeth Warren a happy Indigenous Peoples Day. So that was nice. 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

0: So where is James Tallarico? Well, I guess we know where he is now. Where has he been? There's a lot of questions about this. Let's get you up to speed here. It was a total of 12 days going on 13 that James Tallarico went without an in-person campaign appearance. Now, people will mitigate this and say, oh, it was really only 9 days because he appeared in a Zoom where he claimed that he had the flu. He also claimed that he went to urgent care because he had the flu in Dallas. But remember that, because that seems to be in question now, too, even though that's what he and his campaign claimed. Also, his campaign acted very strange during this absence where he had the flu. First of all, he didn't put out any statements the entire time. Personally, there were no photographs of him. There were no videos of him from his bed. There was no action at his home where he claimed to be. Nobody visited him while he had the flu, if he really was at his home, because people were, well, casing the joint and trying to watch to see if anybody came and went, and apparently nobody did. This is 4 weeks before Election Day in one of the hotly contested and most expensive Senate races. He's got hundreds of millions of dollars in donations on the line here that people have given him to win this race, and he just disappears like that without a trace, without saying anything on a daily basis, without tweeting anything on social media, Mitch McConnell went out there and put a picture out, even though it seemed like it was AI generated, but still, at least they tried while he was laid up for a similar amount of time. Forgive us if we started raising some questions about it. Then there came reports that, and again, unverified reports, so take it for what it is, that he had had some sort of mental or nervous breakdown, and he had been admitted into a mental health hospital in Ohio. Why Ohio? Well, it turns out there's a Texas judge that he has a good relationship with, a Democrat, who also had to check into, I shouldn't say also, because it's unverified whether he did or not. Let me rephrase that. A Texas judge that he has a relationship with, who is a Democrat, utilized a mental health facility, a hospital in Ohio. That's been documented. And there was also tracking of a private jet in and near where James Tallarico was in Texas that flew into a private jet airport right near where this hospital in Ohio is on the day that he disappeared and then on the day he returned and resurfaced. Again, this is all of the stuff that people were pulling on to try to piece together whether, in fact, he had some sort of mental episode or whether it was just the flu. Now, again, understand why the flu story doesn't seem plausible. Let me just say, I don't know what to believe. I don't know what the truth is. I do know that all of the people who are telling us that we need to believe James Tallarico and that there's no there and don't be a conspiracy theorist happen to be the same people who said Joe Biden is sharp as a tack and he's in completely perfect mental and physical health and he's good to go for 4 more years. And if you think otherwise, you're a conspiracy theorist. I also know that the very same people who are telling us that we have to believe everything James Tallarico tells us without any evidence backing it up, no matter how implausible it is, are the same people who told us that we were conspiracy theorists for thinking that the COVID virus had leaked from a bio lab in Wuhan and didn't come from a bat, because we thought that maybe the vaccine wasn't really going to be as effective as they claimed that it was, and that people shouldn't lose their jobs because they choose not to take it. Yeah, all those people who are always the experts on health are the ones who are telling us now that we have to believe James Tallarico without any evidence other than his word. These are the same people, by the way, who told us that we had no business suggesting that there was something bigger wrong with Hillary Clinton when she collapsed before our very eyes. Again, just about 8 weeks before Election Day and then disappeared. Didn't seem like normal behavior for a woman her age. But guess what? They told us she had the flu. Here's the weird thing. Hillary Clinton came back within 2 days and she was in her 60s. James Tallarico was in his late 30s and he was gone for 12 days going on 13. So you see why some of us might be skeptical of the official party line here, especially when all of the same people are lining up, yelling at us, screaming at us, and calling us names if we dare to question the official word we're hearing from the people who told us Joe Biden was sharp as a tack. Now, that brings us to the latest developments. Yesterday, independent journalist and political activist Nick Sartor, along with several other of the same ilk online journalists and political activists, released an audio of a telephone recording that they say came from the aforementioned mental health clinic in Ohio. It's a 6-minute phone call, including an exchange where the person at the clinic asks for a security code to get personal information about a patient there. The person called the hospital, claimed to be James Tallarico's brother, and then gave a code, a personal 4-digit code that said, you know, that authorizes them to get information about a patient. As soon as the code was delivered, then the person at the clinic cooperated with giving information about whether James Tallarico was at the hospital. Now, this happened on Saturday, and here's a portion of that phone call as it was released yesterday.
1: Okay, so nothing for James Tallarico?
2: Yes, it looks, well, this is what it's today. It looks like he was just discharged this evening. That's why I don't have it.
1: Oh, he was discharged then?
2: Mm-hmm.
1: Okay. And this is the Hope.
2: So he should be.
1: Okay.
2: Mm-hmm. I'm sorry.
1: This is, and I'll make sure I have the right. So this is Hope Linder?
2: Yes. Uh-huh.
1: Okay. And you're in Hamilton, Ohio?
2: No, we're not in Hamilton. No.
1: Oh.
2: We're in Mason.
1: Okay. So that's why he's on the system. He's been recent. Okay.
0: Now, again, this is a 6-minute call. That's 30 seconds of it. A lot of the call is put on hold. A lot of the call is the person searching for James Tallarico's name. They then discovered that, oh, he's been discharged. Now, again, there are some people who are claiming that that phone call is AI. I don't know how they would be able to prove that the phone call is AI necessarily. And why would you use AI to fake a phone call? You could just, you know, get someone to be the person on the phone to pretend that they're at a hospital in Ohio. I can also tell you that Nick Sartor and the other ladies and gentlemen who are part of this investigation, they claim that they ran all of their evidence and all of their research through a team of attorneys, knowing that they would be the targets of defamation suits or other kind of potential civil liability. And they claim that their lawyers gave them the okay to go ahead with this report in the way that they have worded it. I don't know. I'm sorry. I really don't know. I've worked with James O'Keefe. I've worked with Andrew Breitbart. I've worked with Lila Rose. I know that when we had undercover video reports, we were told that we had doctored it. We were told that it was fake. We were told that we selectively edited it, and we knew the truth. I was on the receiving end of all of those accusations when I worked with O'Keefe and Rose and Breitbart. We knew that we were right, but, you know, there are a lot of powerful players. Oh, let's not forget the Anthony Weiner story, one of the crowning achievements of Andrew Breitbart's career just a year or so before his untimely death. I remember that harrowing week when we knew we had evidence that Anthony Weiner was doing horrific things with underage girls online, sending pictures of himself in all types of sexually compromising positions. And yet here was a sitting congressman claiming that we had hacked his account and put that stuff out ourselves. We knew the truth. We knew that it was legit, but it didn't stop all of the networks and all of the newspapers and all of the cable stations from believing Anthony Weiner and not believing us. So I get it. I've been there. At the same time, if I don't have firsthand knowledge as I did there, I don't feel like it's incumbent on me or responsible for me to say this is the truth and this isn't the truth. I don't know. But what I do know is that everything that's coming from the James Tallarico campaign just doesn't make sense. And every time he tries to come out with an answer, well, more questions demand attention. And that's a very similar pattern of behavior to Anthony Weiner in the case that I just recalled. Here's James Tallarico trying to clear things up. By the way, he emerged from his horrific flu that laid him up for, you know, 12, 13 days by immediately going to a music festival with tens of thousands of attendees where he was shaking hands and hugging people, even though we were told that he was near death and he was probably quite possibly contagious. That's weird behavior. And then he gave this television interview to a local television reporter, and they were standing about 6 feet apart. It looked like an interview from back in the COVID days. And that's weird, too, considering the fact that the day before he was at a music festival. And then there are the questions and answers. Let's just listen together, and I'll pause it when it needs to be paused.
3: You were off the campaign for more than a week, roughly 9 days, I believe.
4: Yeah.
3: Your campaign said you had the flu. What happened?
4: Yeah, I got the flu, and I'm feeling much better, and I'm glad I had a chance to recover. You know, if you don't take the opportunity to get well, sometimes you can get even sicker, and so I'm glad we made the decision to just take the week, get better, and now I'm glad to be back on the trail.
0: Pause it there. That's a great time to say, well, why didn't you put out any videos, or why didn't you do a radio interview or a television interview with just your voice or something to just sort of give a proof of life? That seems weird. We've all had the flu before. How is it that bad that you couldn't even get out of bed or even take a phone call? And why didn't you take any visitors to your home in the middle of this campaign 4 weeks before Election Day? That question wasn't asked, though. Here's the follow-up.
3: You've talked about how you're diabetic, and that has, when diabetics get the flu, it could get really bad. How bad was it for somebody who wants to know? Is this just like in bed rest, or did you ever have to go to a doctor or a hospital?
4: I just went to my primary care physician, but it wasn't anything worse than a nasty case of the flu.
0: Okay, so pause it there, because he originally said that he went to urgent care, not his primary care physician. So that's something that needs to be resolved, doesn't it? Because that's a change of the story. Go ahead.
4: You know, drinking lots of liquids. Unfortunately, the campaign made me work from home, so I didn't even get full days off. But, you know, didn't want to be out on the trail and didn't want to get anyone else sick. It's important, I think, for leaders to be responsible in these moments. And I'm glad to be back, feeling much better.
3: I want to get your response, because the internet was
4: the internet's doing its thing.
3: The
4: yeah.
3: internet was invested in your outcome.
4: Yes. I'm sure it's because they care so much about me. So.
3: Well, so conservative folks on Twitter and some of Paxton's ally were pushing the idea that you had a stress-induced episode and were getting treatment for it. What are your thoughts?
4: That's not true.
0: Okay, but that was a very specific question that he was able to say that's not true. Okay, but is there any truth to it? Were you in Ohio? Have you ever heard of this hospital? Have you ever had to be checked in for treatment? Have you ever had any sort of mental health episode? But none of those questions were asked. We're just supposed to believe James Tallarico, because, my friends, I'm here to tell you, he's as sharp as a tack. 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It's the best James Tallarico you've ever seen. 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
1: On Thursday, there was an ICE-involved shooting in New York, and the New York City Mayor, Zohra Mamdani, who was desperate to change the subject from a very bad week that he had, mostly self-induced because he couldn't bring himself to just put it out in an unequivocal statement, expressing his regret and grief over the October 7th massacres. In fact, he had to spend most of his statement talking about how, well, the Jews really brought it on themselves, didn't they? Yeah, because of that, he was having a bad news cycle. So he decided to jump on board and scream that ICE was, well, you know what? I'll let you hear what he had to say about it specifically. Here's Zohra Mamdani calling law enforcement a bunch of names there Friday morning.
2: We know that ICE is rotten to its core. Today's shooting is only further devastating confirmation of what we have long known, which is that ICE operates with impunity, that they sow chaos and terror across our country, that they have killed far more of our neighbors than they could ever have claimed to save.
1: Rotten to the core, he says, the mayor of New York does. Here's what happened in this ICE shooting. The person that they went after is exactly who we're told of Democrats who lie to you and say that they support ICE, but only when they're going after the worst of the worst. Yeah, they're lying, because that's exactly who this guy was. He was an illegal immigrant originally from the Dominican. He'd been in and out of jail, had a rap sheet. His name is Oscar Belgal. It was a targeted operation. They were going after him specifically in the north side of Manhattan. The agents were wearing plain clothes because, well, that's what undercover law enforcement does. This guy has been arrested for multiple crimes and released over and over and over again by Manhattan law enforcement, New York City law enforcement. Why? Because they've claimed sanctuary status there, where even if you're arrested for grand theft auto or assault or what have you, we're just going to send you right back on the street. This sort of shooting does not happen in other places. And it's not because Donald Trump and Mark Wayne Mullen and Tom Homan target blue cities and Democrat run states. It's because in the Republican states, they cooperate with federal law enforcement. When they arrest someone like Oscar Belgal, who is in the country illegally and has been arrested for multiple crimes in the past, they call up ICE and they say, hey, we got an illegal immigrant criminal here. Come and get him. ICE comes and the transfer is happens behind closed doors in the safety of a county jail, not on the streets of Manhattan, where it's dangerous for everyone involved, including and especially law enforcement. That's why this sort of thing doesn't happen in states run by Republicans or the small handful of cities that are run by Republicans. Because law enforcement cooperates with ICE and they get the bad guys off the street. But there's Zohra Mamdani running out there saying that ICE is rotten to the core. Not this guy, who was arrested in 2023 for robbery, pled guilty to grand larceny, got 5 years probation, and then freed right onto the streets. In 2025, recently, he was arrested for criminal drug sale. The case is pending, but of course, he was released right out onto the street. There are also additional arrests, including suspected gang connections. But he was released right back out onto the streets. Here is Tom Homan reacting to the mayor of New York targeting ICE and really putting a target on the backs of ICE agents as they're trying to do their jobs. He had choice words for the mayor.
3: Mamdani locked us out of Rikers Island. Governor Hochul signed legislation that ended the 287G program where sheriffs are allowed to work with us. We can't even rent beds from sheriffs for illegal aliens we take into custody. So I had a meeting with her. And I told her, I says, more agents in your jail means less agents in your street. I mean, arresting a public safety threat and the safety and security of a jail is safer for the community, is safer for the agent, and safer for the alien. So why did ICE target this person? Because he's a public safety threat. He has a significant criminal history with gang ties. Secretary Mullen did a great job at the press conference the other day explaining to American people the bad guy is the one we arrested. But, you know, the politician, Mondami and Hochul, want to point their finger at the ICE agent. They want to ignore the fact this man's a public safety threat and ICE has taken him off the street, which makes New York safer. When I was ICE director, we took over 5,000 criminal aliens off the street in New York. You're welcome. But this is a constant attack on ICE based on all lies.
1: Indeed, there have been 15,000 ICE detainers that have not been honored in New York City. According to the Department of Homeland Security, those detainers are linked to more than 47,000 criminal charges and convictions, including homicides and sexual assaults. I thought they were okay with us going after the worst of the worst. I thought they were only lying in the streets and stopping ICE vehicles because we were going after the abuela who takes care of your children because you don't want to pay an American to be a nanny in your home. 15,000 detainers for 47,000 criminal charges. Mark Wayne Mullen, Secretary of DHS. Finish it up here for us, will you, sir?
4: Our understanding is he drove into the neighborhood. We knew his pattern of life, but we didn't know the five-year-old was in the vehicle. Who did know who was in the vehicle was Oscar. Now, as a father of six kids, there's no way would I ever put my kids in danger. If I was giving lawful commands, and he knew he was being sought after, he knew the police was looking for him, because like I said, he disobeyed a month ago, I would have immediately got out of my vehicle to protect my child. There's no way I would have been selfish enough to put my child in danger.
1: Absolutely. He did. Selfish. There was a child in the back seat. He put his child in danger, and he accelerated his car, according to the reports, at the ICE agents. Just another story, and you won't get the truth until about a week after it was reported on mainstream media. 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
6: Breaking news this hour from Town Hall. I'm Rich Chumason. It would appear the so-called energy ceasefire between Russia and Ukraine has yet to take hold. Russian drones and missiles targeted Kharkiv, Ukraine's second largest city. President Trump taking some heat for that deal will allow Russia to supply diesel fuel to the U.S. as well as to global markets. Backed by Iran, Houthi rebels have launched another missile strike on Saudi Arabia's main airport in Riyadh. It is the second such attack in as many days.
7: The Houthis are saying that Saudi airspace remains a target. Now, Saudi Arabia, for its part, has pledged a decisive retaliation. Now, we don't know what that will be, but people here in the region are certainly bracing for an escalation. And then there's the question of what this means for Donald Trump. His ally, Saudi Arabia, has now been hit hard. Does he step in to help them with direct military aid, or does he risk looking weak? And of course, he has to think about the midterms, which are fast approaching.
6: The BBC's Orla Guerin. From the western Florida panhandle to the northeast, the storm called Isaias left death and destruction in its wake. The hurricane made landfall Friday in Florida, blamed for at least five deaths in the south, unleashed widespread flooding, spawned tornadoes, and brought down numerous trees and power lines. Dangerous online behavior by its AI models is leading Anthropic to pull the plug for now.
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2: Some security analysts warn the tension over Britain's approach to Iran and radical Islam could strain its alliance with the U.S. and Israel.
3: In a recent Wall Street Journal piece, Dominic Green argues that alleged activity by Iran-linked and Hamas figures in Britain, alongside concerns about the Muslim Brotherhood, raises questions about security cooperation. It also points to reports of U.S. B-1 bombers being relocated from a British base as a sign of growing unease. The claims and their implications remain contested, but analysts say any erosion of intelligence sharing between close allies could carry serious consequences. Ron Taylor reporting.
2: The awarding of this year's Nobel Prize is now complete with today's announcement of the winners of the Nobel in Economic Sciences, the prestigious award going to Americans Robert Hall, a professor at Stanford, and Michael Woodford. He's a macroeconomist and monetary theorist at Columbia University. News and analysis, townhall.com. One political analyst says that former President Obama's campaigning with Abdul El-Sayed has become rather awkward.
4: Barack Obama is set to campaign in Michigan for Democrat Abdul El-Sayed in the 2026 midterms, despite El-Sayed's past criticisms of Obama's presidency as a failure and claims that the country was not better off after his terms. Cornell West highlights their ideological clashes on issues like Gaza, Wall Street bailouts, and single-payer health care, labeling Obama a moderate neoliberal, while El-Sayed struggles with black voters in the state. Richard Boyd reporting.
2: President Trump says his newly appointed White House press secretary, Katie Zachariah, will hold her first briefing this week. In a Truth Social post, the president announced that Zachariah will officially begin her tenure as press secretary today. Then she'll hold an introductory news conference tomorrow, 9:30 in the morning, in the White House briefing room. More on these stories, townhall.com.
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10: Good morning from your nation's capital on our favorite station, WMAL. I mean, it is my favorite. I've been on for 15 years now, for crying out loud. Don't hold it against me. And across our entire network at all our affiliates, thanks for letting us be a part of your morning routine. It's O'Connor and Company from their Leaf Actor Studios. Mercedes Schlapp joins us in 30 minutes, old friend of the program, former co-host. She's got plenty to say about these last few weeks before Election Day. Also, the CFO of Florida, Blaise Ingoglia. Yes. Talk about the cleanup efforts after the hurricane hit the Panhandle.

0: scandal. Also in the next hour, Dr. Matthew Spaulding is going to join us, give us a little historical reflection on Columbus Day. And Sarita Comatretti, she is running as a Republican nominee for Attorney General. We just gave you a big rundown of her campaign ads and her debate performance, and she's stellar. I don't know if she can win in New York. It's a tough state for a Republican of any sort, but boy, she's got the message and the delivery, and I want you to hear from her. So she'll be joining us coming up in the next hour. Joining us right now, it's our legal analyst, senior legal fellow at Advancing American Freedom, host of the podcast Court is Adjourned. Do you have a little gavel sound there, Hans, with the opening of the show? Do you like
1: I do, as a matter of fact.
0: I knew it. It's like Larry Elder. Larry Elder does that with his show. Good morning, Hans. Thanks for joining. Happy Columbus Day.
1: Well, thank you. And you know what's great about the Trump administration is they actually have cleaned up the statue to him that's over at Union Square, which for a long time had been abandoned and looked just terrible.
0: Yeah. That was beautiful. In fact, I think they've also erected another statue of Columbus over by Lafayette Square. We're allowed to say Columbus Day again. That's not going to last, though, if Democrats can win the next couple of elections. Right. And a lot of us are concerned about election integrity that allow, sadly, for them to be able to do just that. It's funny. All of our concerns over election integrity seem to be to stand in the way of Democrats getting elected. It's why Democrats seem to block all of the efforts to instill election integrity. I think that speaks for itself. The Justice Department has now put out a map. Illegal voting crackdown has swept 17 states. Crackdown, tell me about what you know about this crackdown, because the results of it seem to be, you know, there are maybe 100 or so arrested. Obviously, this problem is a lot more widespread than that.
1: Oh, it is, because we know that, for example, many red states are finally using the Department of Homeland Security's SAVE database to check the citizenship status of registered voters. And they are literally finding thousands of individuals who are registered to vote. The Justice Department doesn't have enough lawyers to prosecute all of these cases. But I can tell you, as a veteran of the department, this is a great effort by DOJ, finally, because for a long, long time, particularly under the Biden, Obama, and Clinton administrations, they just ignored any cases that came up, for example, of aliens who are registering and voting. I know that personally because years ago, I was on a county election board in Virginia. We found about 300 aliens registered to vote, sent it over to the U.S. Justice Department during the Obama administration. They did nothing about it.
0: Yeah. And so the fact that there, obviously we want people who are conducting election fraud and non-citizens who are voting to be arrested and convicted. But as you say, we don't have the resources, nor do at the state level. Many of the governments actually even have this on their radar as something they're investigating.
1: Right.
0: So short of that, does this kind of operation at least send the signal and maybe prevent people from even trying? Yes. Because now they know they might get convicted?
1: Yeah, the more publicity there is about these prosecutions, the better, because that will have a deterrent effect. I bet you, frankly, that there are probably county election officials in many places around the country right now who are getting letters from registered voters saying, oops, you need to take me off the rolls. I'm not a U.S. citizen.
0: Yeah. Hans, Senator Tammy Baldwin put out a post on the X platform saying, and I'm quoting her now, Americans don't want ICE at our election sites. I'm an American. I'm fine with having ICE at our election sites. But the bigger question is, why shouldn't ICE be at election sites if there's some concern that illegal immigrants and non-citizens are violating the law? It seems like that's right where you would want immigration enforcement to be.
1: No, that's exactly right. And that's very revealing about her. Remember, it's a felony under both state law and federal law for an alien to register and vote. And yet she doesn't want ICE agents there. Well, if this is not a problem, if aliens really aren't registering and voting the way Democrats claim, then why would she be concerned about this? This goes back to what you were saying originally. The whole reason Democrats like her are against proof of citizenship, verification of citizenship for people registering to vote is because they want aliens registering and voting because they think it will help them win elections.
0: Yeah. So it's funny. When I'm going the speed limit and I see a police officer on the side of the road, maybe employing a radar to catch people who are speeding, doesn't faze me one bit. I'll wave at the cop. It's fine right. with me. If I'm going 10 or 15 miles over the speed limit, hypothetically, not that I ever would, Hans, and I see that same cop sitting on the side of the road, yeah, I have a different reaction at that point. I would prefer he not be there at that right. moment.
1: Right. No, that's exactly right. And look, the biggest problem we have in this election is red states are actually trying to do something about this. Blue states, places like New York, California, are doing everything they can to prevent finding aliens on their voter rolls.
0: Hans von Spakovsky is our guest, and this next topic sort of ventures into military justice. And I know our mutual right. friend Cully Stimson is an expert on all things JAG, but let me bounce it by you. It's been announced now that there will be a firing squad execution of Fort Hood shooter Nedal Hassan. Most people, I think, our age are shocked to find out that he's still alive. He should have been executed, obviously, many years ago.
1: Right.
0: But now there's some idea that this might be a public execution, that it would be live streamed. Can you talk about the legal aspect of that and historically whether that's something that we've done on a regular basis here in this country?
1: Well, we haven't done it recently, but as you know, we have a long history of public executions, and I'm not aware of any federal law that would prevent this. And remember, this is all being done under federal law because this massacre that he perpetrated occurred on a military base. So they have the authority to do it. There's no law preventing it. And my reaction is like yours. What took so long?
0: Yeah. On the live stream aspect of it, though, I do have pause for a couple of reasons. Is it a good idea? Is it whether it can be done? Is it good policy to do a live? What is the beneficial effect of putting it out there as a live stream event?
1: Look, you can have a real debate about that. I suspect that what's going on here is the administration wants a public execution because, look, this guy was a Muslim jihadist. That's why he did that. That's very clear. And I think they're hoping to send a message to other terrorists like him of what will happen if they perpetrate this kind of horrible criminal terrorist act against Americans. Is that a good idea? Like I said, that's debatable. Will yeah. it have an effect? I don't know if it would stop any of the kind of irrational, crazy terrorists that we are facing.
0: As some people think that it might inspire some terrorists. I don't know one way or the other on right. that. It is also, by the way, not only a radical jihadist who perpetrated this massacre, but also it's the highest form of treason. This was an officer in the United right. States Army. And he turned his firearm on his fellow soldiers at Fort Hood, where they were not even allowed to defend themselves at the time because of the protocols against having a sidearm on base. It's right. Yeah, if anyone's going to be publicly executed, this guy is eligible. Hans, one other. Well, actually, let me if you can stay with us, because I've got more election integrity stuff,
1: sure.
0: including apparently dead people voting in Virginia. And that's just fine with the governor. We'll get to that yeah. in a second. But this has now opened up a question about death penalty in particular. Christina Pike, the right. convicted murderer in Tennessee whose execution was botched, has now gotten a judge to reopen the case against execution by lethal injection in general. What happened here in Tennessee, and should this actually make states rethink the means in which they use to carry out a capital punishment?
1: Sure. Well, we could talk about that. That's a real issue, except that the Supreme Court has basically ruled that states can use any method as long as it doesn't cause pain to the criminal being executed. Mm-hmm. So that gives states a wide choice of what they can do. So it's simply a matter of what does the state legislature authorize criminal authorities, prison authorities to use. And, gotcha. You know, as you know, she requested a firing squad.
0: Yeah. Yeah. And pain, even if it's short and immediate, is considered cruel and unusual punishment, I suppose. All right. Stay there, huh? I want to talk about dead people voting and our governor being fine with it. Also, Cornell 7 and how journalists should be covering that case. All coming up with Hans von Spakovsky. Keep it right here.
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1: To affordability in New York. Just fight crime. When crooks steal a car, your insurance goes up. When scammers siphon money from Medicaid, healthcare costs go up. When Tish James forces solar and wind, electric bills go up. My name is Saritha. I'll be a different kind of attorney general. Letitia James spent $10 million making herself a celebrity. My motto is my career. Just fight crime.
2: Yeah, her name is Saritha Komacharetti, almost a mouthful like Hans von Spakovsky, but you both have something in common. Kind of pretty smart lawyers who kind of get it about what an attorney general or prosecutor's job should be. So, Hans, what do you think of that ad for the Republican nominee up in New York? Listen, I know New York is a tall order for a Republican to try to win in,
3: right?
2: But boy, that's effective, don't you think?
3: Oh, it's very effective. And look, she has a terrific background, Justice Department prosecutor, and she's making the point that an attorney general is supposed to be fighting crime. And Letitia James has been all about politics and pursuing political persecutions ever since she got in. In fact, I mean, she's so bad that the lawyers for the Cornell 7 students have already asked that she be recused.
2: Yeah.
3: From the supposed criminal investigation because of the statement she's made showing that she's clearly not going to be objective in an investigation.
2: Just fight crime is just such a great slogan for anybody running.
3: It is.
2: Attorney general, state's attorney, commonwealth attorney, district attorney. Just get enough with the garbage, enough with the DEI, enough with the woke,
3: right.
2: Enough with fighting the administration and Donald Trump. Just fight crime. That's the job.
3: Yeah, no, I agree with that. And look, New York, particularly New York City, has a real problem. They've had Soros-funded, prosecutors there who have no interest in prosecuting criminal cases and who allow folks out with no bail so they can roam the streets and commit even more crimes.
2: Let's turn our sights to your state. You live in the Commonwealth of Virginia. Your governor, Abigail Spanberger.
3: Right.
2: She wanted to, what she called an effort to restore voting rights to people with prior felony convictions. You know, under Governor Youngkin, right. He ran on and instituted a policy that if you were a felon, you don't get to vote. Seems kind of reasonable and normal. Of course, Abigail Spanberger, anything but. So she wants to reverse it. The problem is some of those felons died subsequently. They're
3: right.
2: No longer with us. They are former felons. They're former living humans. And in restoring their rights, well, she has restored the rights of dead people. Here's how she responded to that when asked about it, Hans. No, this is number 25, gents. Sorry, I thought I told you. Clip 25, thanks.
4: So are you saying that folks who are deceased have had their rights restored by you and your administration?
5: We're certainly looking into that possibility and recognizing that there has been a focus on a number of cases where that appears to be the case.
2: They're looking into it, Hans. That makes me feel better. Isn't this the problem when you sort of restore rights like this in a sweeping manner? Shouldn't they take a look at each case individually?
3: Yeah, well, in fact, that's what the Constitution of Virginia says. The prior process was a good one. You made an application to the governor's office. They would review your record and most importantly, your behavior since you left prison. Because, as you know, the recidivism rate of felons is extremely high. And look, if you had not gotten in trouble since then, basically they would restore your rights.
2: Yeah.
3: Spanberger came in, and Democrats are, nope, we need to do a mass restoration. No review of individual cases. Every single felon, as soon as they get out of prison, boom, they get their voting rights back. And when you do that, then you get issues like this. And apparently what happened is family members were getting letters from the state for members of their family who were dead about restoration of their right to vote.
2: Only in Virginia, only with the Democrats, are you restoring the rights of dead people to vote. But that was right. Their priority is, we don't care. Let's just get as many people, whether they're valid or not, on those voter rolls. And one has to wonder why that's such a priority unless there's some real voting integrity problems going on. Hans, we got to leave it there. Always a great conversation, though. Thanks for joining us today.
3: Thanks for having me.
2: Something tells me voter integrity is going to continue to be a topic with Hans between now and Election Day, and we'll be all over it. Meanwhile, Abigail Spanberger in Virginia, she sees dead people voting. Whether you're climbing the corporate ladder, launching a new project, or you're just looking for that extra edge, your brain is your most valuable asset. 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

0: Coming up, we've got Dr. Matthew Spaulding to give us some historical perspective on Columbus Day. Also, this rising star in the Republican Party, she's the nominee for Attorney General in New York, Sarita Comitaretti. She joins us coming up in the next hour as well. But first, some more focus on the midterms with a political operative that I've grown to admire over the years. She is Mercedes Viana Schlapp, senior fellow at CPAC, former veteran of the first Trump administration. Mercedes, good morning. Good to talk with you as always.
1: Good morning. I thought I was going to be the rising star, but I must be the fallen star.
0: No, you're a celestial body in and of yourself. I got to tell you, I've been traveling a lot, Mercy. Meredith and I are finally back home after a lot of, I feel like you and Matt.
1: I know.
0: And I'm meeting new listeners all across the country, and they I kid you not, they the two reactions I get from you coming on the show is they think that you're either related to me in some way as a sister or something, or that we're dating. Thankfully, not
1: like
0: both.
1: The funniest thing
0: yes.
1: I've heard. I know that would be so controversial.
0: Hey, why is it so funny that you and I would be dating?
1: That's Larry.
0: That you
1: yeah,
0: find it.
1: Larry saved my daughter's wedding, so that makes him. You know, he's Uncle Larry. So
0: that's right.
1: You're
0: I'm
1: my
0: Uncle
1: brother.
0: Larry. That would make it very
1: my
0: strange.
1: My brother from another mother. And happy late birthday to Meredith. I need to reach out to her. So.
0: Yes, always good to drop the spouse's name in there in a conversation like this, Mercy. I appreciate that. Tell Matt we said hi. Listen, what are you buying this story out of Texas now? James Teller, the same people who told us to believe that Joe Biden was completely fit to serve is now telling us, how dare you question James Tellerico. You've worked on a lot of campaigns. Have you ever heard of a 37-year-old healthy young man getting laid up for almost 2 weeks because they have the flu 4 weeks before Election Day?
1: Not absolutely not. Look, he's been missing on the campaign trail. And it goes back, you mentioned it perfectly. Where is the media? How are they covering it? Are they not? Hello, when it was, you know, the raid at Mar-a-Lago, we found out, right? Like the New York Times had the photos. In this case, you don't even have the media, like standing outside of his home wondering where he is, or some media operative basically following him around. It is incredibly bizarre. He can't even answer the question. And now you have this audio that's come out. And you're seeing some in the media saying, no, this is incorrect. This is not right. You know,
0: right.
1: This audio is not.
0: It's a deep fake. Where have we heard that before?
1: Yeah, exactly. Exactly. But I think it just shows the media's inability to really answer or ask the tough questions to Tellerico.
0: Yeah.
1: You know, it's all been the focus on Ken Paxton and not on where has Tellerico been in the last 13, 14 days. I mean, I don't even think he's done an interview, quite frankly.
0: He just dropped one with a local reporter yesterday, and trust me, the follow-up questions were not to the level of what you and I would expect. Certainly not what a Republican candidate would get. As a senior fellow at CPAC, and because you've been involved with the American Conservative Union and the conservative movement, you've sort of seen the sort of changing tides and allegiances within the Republican establishment and the Republican Party. What do you make of Ken Paxton's campaign right now as it stands in Texas? It seems like his biggest challenge right now are these, well, I call them butthurt Cornyn Republicans, who are just angry that their guy was even challenged for the primary. John Cornyn lost, but it seems like Paxton has a tougher job dealing with these Cornyn Republicans than James Tellerico has getting independents to vote for him.
1: Look, Matt and I have known Ken Paxton for a long time. We endorsed him early on in this race. The reality is like he's the guy who gets things done. He got things done in Texas. He fought against the Obama, the Biden machine, one of the strongest attorney generals that we've seen. And, you know, he's ready to take on this role in the Senate. Look, we need fighters in the Senate. And quite frankly, when you lose in a primary, lose gracefully and support the candidate, you know, support it. And that's what I hate about the Republican Party. Here you have the Democrat Party. They even freaking endorse the socialists, for crying out loud.
0: Right.
1: Like, let's be real. And here we and in this case in Texas, when you have Karl Rove and all these others who are so bitter that are willing to vote for what I would consider not even like a moderate Democrat. You're talking about a radical Democrat who is extreme on every single issue, including gender ideology, their obsession with expanding the government into our healthcare system. And you know, and in essence, I just think it always ends up being the same thing. It's not just hating Ken Paxton, it's hating Donald Trump. I mean, Karl Rove is no fan of Donald Trump's, We know even with John Cornyn that he wasn't supportive of a lot of Donald Trump's policies. But I will tell you, look, I think Ken Paxton is going to win this at the end, despite the fact that millions of dollars were thrown at him with negative campaign ads, starting when John Cornyn was running against him. And I think he's going to, I do believe he's going to win this. I just do. I think it's going to be a tough one, but
0: ultimately
1: managed to win these races.
0: Texas is going to be Texas when all is said and done. One hopes, one
1: exactly.
0: would suspect. It is interesting, though, if you look at, Haley Stevens was, called every name in the book during that Democrat primary in Michigan. Abdul al-Sayed basically said that she was a agent of a foreign government and had dual loyalties with the state of Israel, which is not shocking coming from someone like Abdul al-Sayed. He won the primary, and here's Haley Stevens endorsing him and campaigning with him. It's like, wow, how come Democrats can all fall in line like that, but here John Cornyn is so butthurt that he can't even, I don't need him campaigning with Ken Paxton, but he's actively operating against Ken Paxton.
1: But you know what? John Cornyn should criticize James Tallarico every single day, and he should say, for the sake of this country, for the sake of the people of Texas, I'm going to back Ken Paxton and Karl Rove too. They're all part of it. And look, this is the establishment that Donald Trump and the MAGA movement, they basically crushed, and they are still hurt about that. They can't recover from the fact that the party has moved on from the old style Republicans. It doesn't mean we still don't learn from them, but you got to get to the point that the movement is shifting. It's transforming. But remember, Karl Rove came out and made comments saying that the Republican Party is moving towards becoming Nazis, that they're too far right. This is because, there's a couple, there's certain individuals that I don't even associate in the Republican Party with who are far too extreme. They're not even Republicans. But you can't just lump in all of us who are MAGA people who are also Republicans.
0: That's not how political parties are supposed to work.
1: Right.
0: Exactly.
1: Yeah, exactly.
0: So, Mercy, here's what I think is happening. And you tell me, because you know these people better. You just said, the Trump, America First, MAGA, or whatever you want to call it, that's where the Republican Party is going now. And so these guys have to just deal with it. They keep trying to fight the fight of 10 years ago. I hear you. But I think they think that the Trump phenomenon is just about Donald Trump. And right now, they're trying to position for 2028 immediately. In fact, it helps their cause to try to bring the party back to the, Bush establishment Republican Party, the Romney establishment party of old. If the Republicans have a bad midterm, they can actually then emerge and say, see, I told you so. We've got to pick up the pieces and we've got to rebuild the party. This is all about 28, I think.
1: So I'll tell you two things. Historically, even when it was Mitt Romney or John McCain, definitely not two of my favorite candidates in any way. We held up our noses, and I actually was like a surrogate for both of them.
0: Yeah.
1: I was like, we do not want the Democrat to win, okay? Not my ideal type of candidates, but we got to support the guys that are going to just be better than picking a Democrat. They won't do the same when it comes the other way. I will tell you something. I do think that, and we talked about this at CPAC Beverly Hills this past week, where we're with Steve Hilton, who, by the way, so talented, so charismatic, such a happy warrior. The MAGA movement will evolve. It will not only be Donald Trump, okay? We have to remember what the MAGA movement was based on. It was based on supporting and listening to the voices of the forgotten man and woman. And I even think for Donald Trump right now, his goal is to go back to that. Not only Donald Trump, but all Republicans. What are we doing to help the working man and woman? What are we doing to make sure that, their cost of living doesn't go up, that we can get lower gas prices, that we can figure out to tackle this housing affordability problem because so many of our young people can't afford to buy homes. We got to go back to those basics. I feel so strongly about that. And it does really bother me when we're starting to see just too many distractions all around us. This is what every Republican candidate should be running on. Do we need to end this Iran war? We need to end it. We need to figure out a way to get our troops. So we keep some in the Middle East. But the mere fact is that getting into this Iran war, making sure they don't have a nuclear weapon, totally agree with you. But the reality is that we got to figure out a way to ensure that this doesn't become our focal point. It is about the economy at the end of the day right now, and that's what the focus should be on.
0: Our guest is Mercedes Biana Schlapp. She's, of course, a senior fellow at CPAC and a veteran of the first Trump term. And there were some people who were speculating that you might get the tap on the shoulder to be the new press secretary at the White House. Apparently, you're not blonde enough, though, Mercedes, because Katie Zachariah got the job. What do you know about Katie? And what do you think, what kind of job is she going to do?
1: I say no because I still have two high school kids, Lucia and Ava.
0: Yes.
1: And I feel it's really important. I saw when I went into the White House and Sarah Sanders was press secretary and, you know, Kellyanne Conway, it was such a huge sacrifice on the kids. And Lucia jokingly told me, actually not long ago, she goes, "Mom, I think you picked your White House over your own house." And I was like, "Okay, there you go. Ooh. There's my answer."
0: Ooh.
1: But that's
0: and I know Lucia well enough to know she delivered it with just a bit of an edge. Yes.
1: Exactly. But so look, it's a huge sacrifice on the family. I pray for Katie because I know she has four young children. I know for Caroline Leavitt, she, you know, wanted to dedicate more time to her kids as well. It's a huge sacrifice to serve this country. You know, she's very close. She did a lot of work with Rick Grinnell, who's on our CPAC board. Mm-hmm. You know, it seems to me like she knows how to communicate to the camera. And at the end of the day, it's about ensuring that you, you know, stay on point, stay focused on delivering the President Trump's messaging, knowing how he thinks, and basically be really good on your feet against the media. It's a tough job. It's probably one of the toughest jobs in the White House. I know and I pray that she's going to just do a great job, same way Caroline Leavitt did.
0: Biden had Jen Psaki and Karine Jean-Pierre, and of course you had Huckabee Sanders. You had a whole string of women. Did you see Sean Spicer doing a victory lap? That he's the last dude to have the job now, going on almost 10 years.
1: As long as Sean Spicer doesn't transgender, yeah, it'll be great. He'll be the last dude for now. You never know.
0: Are you sure that he hasn't? He has. He had a surgical procedure recently. Maybe he's not telling us. He's hanging out with James Tallarico and the doctors.
1: He's gonna kill us.
0: Speaking of which,
1: I saw Caitlyn Jenner the other day. It was like the craziest thing in Beverly Hills. I hadn't seen Caitlyn Jenner in years.
0: Speaking of Sean Spicer transitioning, I saw Caitlyn Jenner the other day. That's great. Thank you, Mercedes.
1: So crazy.
0: He's going to call us right after this now. He's such a narcissist.
1: We are so in trouble. Terrible.
0: Yeah, that's all right. Thanks, Mercedes. Get the girls to school. Come on. Be a mom.
1: Mercedes Schlapp.
0: We will. Thank you, Mercedes Schlapp. We are not related, nor are we dating. We're not. 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
1: We were praying for all of our listeners down at WGUL AM 860, The Answer in Tampa, as Hurricane Isaias hit landfall over the weekend. 700,000 without power in the panhandle of Florida. You know, some of the remnants of that hurricane hit the D.C. area yesterday. You probably saw it during the Redskins game, which was a disaster all unto itself. We all lost our power here on and off for about an hour or so when we all acted like the sky was falling. They're made of different stuff down there in Florida when they've got hurricane season on their back porch. Florida CFO Blaise Ingoglia joins us now to talk about how Florida is coping with the aftermath and the cleanup. Sir, thanks for carving out some time for us. I know you're pretty busy right now.
2: Yeah, look, happy to be here. Actually, happy to take a break from surveying some of the damage out there.
1: Yeah, what's it looking like? Like I said, 700,000 losing their power. At the height of the aftermath, what's that looking like now in terms of people having their power restored?
2: So I think the number in Florida was, a Florida-specific number, is closer to 450. Most of the areas that are close to the beaches are gradually coming on, getting restored. But the northern part of the counties, the more rural part of the counties, are having a hard time getting back on. So they're spending a lot of time clearing roadways. There's a lot of fallen trees, not so much structural damage, but fallen trees falling on power lines and causing a lot of the loss of electric. We are thinking and hoping that as much as 95% of a lot of these counties are going to be back up and running by midnight tonight.
1: Wow, that's remarkable considering, because I'm seeing some of the images, some of the video, a lot of trees down. This was, I guess, it's always going to be either the wind or the water. I guess sometimes it's both, but the water didn't seem as devastating as I've seen from other hurricanes, or am I just not seeing that in the news?
2: No, you're right. There are a couple of rivers that there are fears that it may crest and may flood. But generally, even the flooding situation, the inland flooding situation, has been okay. The storm surge, I think we got a little bit lucky in the fact that the storm sped up. It was supposed to hit about 2 hours behind time. So it was 2 hours sped up. And I think that helped out some of that.
1: Was there a mandatory evacuation called for in the hours leading up to the hurricane hitting landfall there?
2: Some of the barrier islands that are right on the Gulf of America did have some mandatory evacuations because they were basically in the storm's path. But basically, no. But here's another thing. You know, a lot of the construction that goes on in the state of Florida, because we are used to hurricanes, are built to a much, much higher standard. So if you have a home that has been built in the last 15 years, it's going to withstand a storm like this pretty well. But having said that, a lot of the structures that are closer to the rivers, closer to the Gulf, they were built 30, 40 years ago. So that's where the concern lies.
1: Yeah. And at this point, is everybody accounted for? There's still search and rescue operations out, because sometimes, you know, you hear from people who are missing, or they didn't let their loved ones know that they were going to be checking out and going to a motel 100 miles away. What's that look like right now?
2: Yeah, we've had urban search and rescue teams, which I help oversee, went into the areas very quickly as soon as they can. And luckily, we got through without much loss of life and without many rescues. Now, there were two people that passed away in Escambia County. One had a tree fall on a house, and the gentleman passed away as the tree hit the bedroom. And another one was running a generator inside the house. So those are the two fatalities that we know of. But generally, we made it through okay.
1: Now, God bless those families as they have to grieve from their losses. Sir, at this point, one of the big dangers in the aftermath of a disaster like this are, sadly, some crooked or, at the very least, unethical insurance companies and contractors who often come in and sort of swarm where there's a lot of damage, and they take advantage of homeowners. What can you tell them in terms of what they should be doing to look out for their rights and make sure that they're not taken advantage of?
2: Well, Well, one thing that we do, so I'm going to take that in two parts, the insurance companies. Anyone who's listening to me, if you're up in a panhandle, they can call our helpline, 1-877-MY-FL-CFO, and we can walk you through the process of submitting a claim to make sure that you know your rights, make sure that the insurance company is doing what they're supposed to be doing. We also tell the insurance companies to all meet in one place, and we have this thing called insurance hubs, where affected areas can go to one central location, and there's a dozen insurance companies that are writing in that area, and you can file the claim right there in person with them. But the other thing that I'm super concerned with is people coming from other states and scamming Floridians. They'll knock on a door and they'll say something like, hey, I can help fix your roof. Give me a $2,500 deposit. They do that to 100 customers in the affected areas, and then they take off with all that money to other states. So what we're telling people is that if you suspect fraud, please contact law enforcement. I actually have a law enforcement agency that investigates financial crime, so we'll be more than happy to help and put these bad guys in jail. But verify who's coming to your door. Ask for their badges, their license number, because during storms, people, if they come to your house, should have some identifying information. And unfortunately, a lot of people don't. They're very emotional because their house may be in disrepair, and all they want to do is get it fixed. So yeah. Sometimes they make these emotional decisions and they find out they were scammed later.
1: Blazing Goglia, the CFO of Florida, you are the envy of a lot of people around this country who don't have the kind of response and reaction that Florida seems to be so good at times like this. So keep up the great work down there under your great governor. I appreciate you joining us.
2: Thank you.
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5: Breaking news this hour from Town Hall. I'm Rich Thomason. The first hurricane of this Atlantic season has left a lot of cleanup in its wake. Hurricane Isaias roared ashore along Florida's western panhandle before marching up the east coast, stirring up powerful winds, spinning off tornadoes, dumping flooding rains as it went. It's blamed for 5 deaths across the south. Long Beach, California is lifting most evacuation orders after floodwaters started receding along parts of the shoreline following the weekend's brush with the remnants of Tropical Storm Rachel.
6: Those evacuations covered big chunks of the Long Beach Peninsula, Naples Island, and Treasure Island. Only small parts of Seaside Walk remain shut down. Some coastal flooding is still possible during high tides, but the danger to property and people is down significantly. At least 8 buildings are now red tagged. Officials say they deployed some 17,000 sandbags over the past few days. I'm Tammy Trujillo.
5: President Trump says Russia will supply diesel fuel to the U.S. and global markets. Ukrainian President Zelensky says that will feed Vladimir Putin's war machine. President Trump says there is an energy ceasefire in the war between Russia and Ukraine. Says both parties have agreed, but following the announcement, Russia attacked Ukraine's second city with drones and missiles. About President Trump's call for new Ukrainian leadership, President Zelensky says that is up to the Ukrainian people.
7: The main thing is to have security infrastructure for this, to give possibility to people to vote. Of course, it's up to Ukrainians when to vote, how to do it.
5: Zelensky, a guest on ABC's This Week. Iran-backed Houthi rebels have again attacked Saudi Arabia's main airport in Riyadh. A fire broke out and there were some injuries. On Wall Street, the Dow futures 75 points higher. NASDAQ futures are down 38 points. S&P futures up 7 points. More on these stories, townhall.com.
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9: 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We just help.

0: multiple factors, but Unleashed Prosperity says card fees are a relatively small part of the total. Ron Taylor reporting.
1: U.S. bond markets closed today in observance of Columbus Day while it's business as usual on the New York Stock Exchange and the NASDAQ. The Consumer Price Index, considered a key measure of inflation, is due for release on Wednesday, and the Producer Price Index comes out Thursday. That is the same day that Federal Reserve Chairman Kevin Warsh due to deliver a speech. News and analysis at townhall.com. Always looking for a chance to stir the pot, President Trump at a weekend GOP rally in Clarksville, Tennessee, said he is thinking about renaming an ocean or two.
2: President Trump making waves with the mainstream media as he toys with the idea of renaming both the Atlantic and Pacific Oceans.
3: So I was thinking of either the Atlantic or the Pacific. We call it Trump Ocean, or... Ocean of the Americans, something like that.
2: Laura Winters reporting.
1: And we think he's only joking. The time will tell. The 48th Chicago Marathon's in the books, an estimated 55,000 participants taking part. Well over 1.5 million people lined the streets. Among many spectators, former President Clinton, former First Lady Hillary, there to support their daughter Chelsea, ran the marathon. More on these stories, townhall.com.
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13: And a very great morning to you from your nation's capital, Washington, the District of Columbia. Never a state, just a district. Let's keep it that way. It's O'Connor and Company here in the great Mid-Atlantic on WMAL, our flagship station, as well as across the nation on our network. Thanks for tuning in here to the Relief Factor Studio. Coming up in 30 minutes, I've been talking about this woman all day, well, all weekend, really. We played a bunch of clips from her debate with Tisha James and some of her ads that are absolutely stellar. Whether she wins in New York or not, she is laying the groundwork for how Republicans should run in races from the state level, federal level. She's running for attorney general. Her name is Sarita Komati-Reddy. And she'll be joining us coming up in 30 minutes. Right now, friend of the program and friend of American patriots everywhere, especially students looking to get their graduate degree in government here in Washington, D.C.

0: He is Dr. Matthew Spaulding. He happens to be the guy who runs the joint over there at Hillsdale for the graduate degrees. We like to call him the Vice President of Washington Operations and a Dean of the Van Andel Graduate School. I like to call him the head of the D.C. Hillsdale Mafia. Either way, Matt Spaulding, good to talk with you as always, and happy Columbus Day.
1: Good to be with you, Larry. Always great. I like to be called the Don.
0: Oh, the Don. You're right. I should kiss the ring next time I see you. Make me an offer I can't refuse. Dr. Spaulding, can you give us a little history lesson here on Columbus Day? I know that it has become sort of iconic for the Italian-American community, but we were celebrating Columbus Day well before we had Italian immigrants, weren't we?
1: Right. Well, we've been celebrating, I think they formally established the 1930s, so it's not necessarily from the very beginning, but the, there's a immediate history, then the larger history and what's going on in the current environment and the debate over Columbus. He really has become a symbol in many ways of lots of the current debate. So we all know, as the poem goes, Columbus sailed the ocean blue in 1492.
0: Yes.
1: He had four trips over here. He's Italian, but sponsored by Spain. This began essentially the large colonization of the Western Hemisphere, especially that period that led from Portugal and Spain, and then eventually England colonizing the North American continent. Columbus himself never set foot on what we today call the United States. He lands in areas of Cuba and Haiti and these areas. But he was on his way over to find a route to Asia because it was hard to get there by land across the continent. So he wanted to go west, which is why we now refer to Indians as American Indians. He thought he'd found India and a way to get over to Chinese trade routes. He's an amazing figure. Explorer. The fact of the navigation in 1492, before we had instruments, he makes four voyages back and forth. It's quite an amazing story. But here's the problem. He's now associated with the beginnings of colonization. The Europeans brought diseases with them. They brought rule. They brought civilization. All the things are currently debated. So. I think in the last, Larry, you'll probably remember this when it was last 10 years ago or so, they started calling it Indigenous Peoples Day.
0: Yeah.
1: Because we have Columbus and they tear down his statues because he began the whole thing. And everything that went bad about, the takeover of European powers in the American continent begins with Columbus. So he's the chief bad guy, despite the fact that, there are all sorts of aspects of colonial rule, especially Spanish colonial rule early on that were not pretty. But having said that, I mean, his particular story is pretty amazing in terms of his own intentions and what he wanted to do. Yet he's become the symbolic figure of everything bad that they want to get rid of.
0: Right.
1: Giving back land and you name it, it's all begins with Columbus. So therefore he's a bad guy.
0: The stolen land acknowledgments and all that. Stolen land is kind of a hilarious concept if you think about it, considering world history. Right. But he's seen as
1: the whole notion of indigenous people. I mean, the turn to the phrase indigenous away from American Indian or whatever phrase we're going to use implies that they were here before Columbus, which is true, but it also implies that they were always here. But actually, we do know historically that the peoples that came over and became known as American Indians actually themselves were immigrants.
0: They were
1: that come from Asia
0: to North America. So they're not indigenous. You could say.
1: So I'm not sure which indigenous people are we talking about? The good ones, the bad ones, the ones that were ate people and were very barbaric, or the ones that were more civilized and peaceful in wanting to build relationships.
0: Also, while we're talking about barbarians, lost in the mix is the reason why European nations like Italy and Spain and Portugal and other countries in Western Europe were looking for a better route to India and Asia. They had a perfectly fine route, but then the Ottoman Empire and the aggression of the Muslim colonizers and con- conquering land, conquering Constantinople. They shut down those European trade routes. So they had to find a better way because of the aggression coming from the Ottomans.
1: No, that's exactly right. So the Portuguese went around the southern tip of Africa, and the Spanish decided to invest in this Italian explorer named Columbus and sent him westward. No, absolutely. So there's a twofold, right? On the one hand, they were looking for commercial routes, right? They were commercial people. The continental Europeans were very commercial. But also recall this time, they were also going out to civilize the world in terms of making it Christian and mm-hmm. wanted to have more Christian influence. So they looked at it that way as well. Columbus himself looked at it that way when you look at his letters. He actually adopts a Native American child, if we can use that phrase. So there was a civilizing sense to him as well. But he leaves his brother in charge at one point. I think there are three Columbus brothers, if I'm thinking, recalling correctly. And leaves Spanish folks in charge while he's going back and forth on his four trade travels back and forth across the Atlantic. Yes, I mean, it does introduce diseases. Yes, it introduces rule. Yes, there's some fights over who's going to run the place and all mm-hmm. those things. But it's not nowhere near on the scale of the accusations. Most of the accusations of Columbus come later because there's another Spaniard who actually challenges his rule and wants to take over. And this other guy actually takes Columbus's place, claims his property, and kicks him out. I mean, it's highly disputed even among scholars as to what exactly happened.
0: And the anti-Columbus sentiment that we've seen, Dr. Spalding, in the last decade, maybe two decades here, depending on when you trace it back, it really has to do with an anti-Western idea. They say it's anti-colonialism, but again, they don't say much about the Ottoman Empire, which had a whole lot of colonialism and conquest going on in the old world. It's really about anti-Western values and anti-Christian values, it appears to me. Am I misreading that?
1: No, you're absolutely right. That was my point earlier about which indigenous peoples are we celebrating?
0: Yeah.
1: There's a whole range of them, many of whom were literally very barbaric. And think of the Aztecs and tens of thousands of people being sacrificed.
0: Yeah.
1: This is a pushback against the West, if you will. Not only its cultural values and its the development of its civilization, but also the idea of political rule through consent and the rule of law. And, you know, really the Columbus and the Spanish, followed by the British, really introduced all that in the North American continent. And that's, in many ways, the fight we're having today. And just so happens that Columbus is the symbolic figure of that, in the same way that particular founding fathers have to be torn down and removed. Or, some of the Spanish priests who started the missions in California have to be removed as well. It's absurd. This is a big, more societal debate, especially over Western thought in America, and America's the chief representative of that in today's world, so it has to be brought down. Hence the debate over history and who we are, the Declaration, the Smithsonian, you name it. We could go on and on and on.
0: Yeah, all those cities in California, from San Francisco to San Diego to Santa Monica to Santa Barbara to San Gabriel, all named after Catholic saints named by the Spanish missionaries who made their way up. Even Los Angeles was Our Lady Angeles. Of the Angels.
1: Los Angeles, the city of angels. Yes, sir.
0: That's right. That's amazing to me. But, this is why we need Hillsdale to push back on this stuff. It's why we need most, and the president, by the way, who has embraced this as well. This isn't just political jingoism, if I could, Dr. Spalding, in our final minute. It is important to actually stake a claim here and push back on some of the lies that you hear from the woke left in academia and in our government, isn't it?
1: No, look, don't be confused by this. Don't miss the forest for the trees, right? We focus on these small things, and they want to convince us to throw this particular person or that particular out, but it's a larger debate over the meaning of our country, over the meaning of the West, which our country really represents in the modern world, and in particular the things we've come to live for and die for in our founding. And that's what the debate is like right now. In many ways, lots of our politics, a lot of current issues, immigration, just one example, really turn on that question. What does it mean to be an American, and why are we Americans, and is it worth defending?
0: If you're looking for a graduate degree while working here in Washington, you only have one choice. It's the Hillsdale's Graduate School right downtown. By the way, not on stolen land. They bought that building fair and square. Dr. Spalding, thanks for joining us. 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

0: I just did a quick search, guys, on social media and in the news. Apparently, Dan Quinn, the head coach of the Redskins, is still employed. That's shocking to me. I could have sworn he would have been fired last night. Good God. Yeah, you have a 27-3 lead. You blow that lead. You go to overtime. You're in field goal range with the seconds ticking down, and you don't figure out how to manage the clock and kick the field goal and win the game. I don't even like the Redskins anymore. I mean, I kind of do. I'd like them a lot more if they called themselves the Redskins. What a disaster. And how does that head coach keep the job after that? That's all on him. He has one job, manage the clock at the end of the game. All right. Let's move on, shall we? I'm a Lions fan and a Redskins fan. Feel my pain, boys and girls. It's hard to enjoy the NFL as much as I do. Abdul Al-Sayed sat down with Meet the Press yesterday, knowing that he would get a softball interview, and boy, did he ever. Here's the one moment where his connections to the Muslim Brotherhood and other terrorist organizations came up. And may I just say, Kirsten Welker kind of whiffed on this one. Take a listen.
1: For Michigan voters who are hearing those attacks against you, who are looking to separate fact from fiction, can you set the record straight about whether you or your family have any ties to the Muslim Brotherhood?
2: No, but let's talk about this.
1: No, you don't have any ties.
2: No.
1: And your family doesn't.
2: No.
0: Well, there you go. No more questions needed. I love it when journalists do this. Hey, set the record straight and then ask the politician who's under the gun and has a history of not telling the truth about certain things. Ask him to set the record straight. That's not how journalism works, young lady. You didn't settle anything. Here's how the normal news organization would operate. They would do some research. They would connect the dots. They would take a look at Chuck Ross's great reporting over at the Free Beacon, some of the reporting we've done at Town Hall or at the Federalist, and say, wow, there are a lot of people in Abdul Al-Sayed's family, his sister, his mother, his in-laws, who have all been connected to organizations that help support and finance terrorist organizations like the Muslim Brotherhood. So then you have Abdul Al-Sayed sitting across from you, and you say, okay, so we've looked at this and this and this and this organization's name and this person in your family's name. And your mother-in-law did this with that organization. And your father-in-law did this with that organization. And you had a guy at your last fundraiser who said this with this organization. And they all seem to be giving aid and comfort to terrorist organizations. So how do you explain that, Mr. Abdul Al-Sayed? That's how you do it. You don't say, hey, set the record straight. Yes or no. Are any people in your family connected to the Muslim Brotherhood? And he's like, no, absolutely not. And then it'll take us a month and a half for him to define what he meant by connected to. Or maybe it'll be, oh, that Muslim Brotherhood? I thought you meant a different Muslim Brotherhood. But anyway, question asked and answered. It's been settled, everybody. There's no connections there. None at all. Everything's fine. Move along. I still believe that Mike Rogers is going to win this race, mostly because this guy, Abdul Al-Sayed, is going after the black vote more than anything else right now. And I assume that there's going to be a certain portion of the population who cannot bring themselves to vote for Abdul Al-Sayed for multiple reasons. But then I see a video like this. It's been called on the internet, White Women for Al-Sayed. Take a listen to this and be very afraid.
3: Tell me what you guys are super excited about. What's your favorite thing he's campaigning on?
4: Everything. How can you not like what he's for? I mean, it's like we need it. We're in bad shape.
3: What's your one favorite, though? What stands out the most?
5: Healthcare for all.
3: Okay. Yeah.
5: That's my thing. Healthcare.
3: Okay. All right. And how are we going to give healthcare to everyone? How are we going to pay for that?
6: We're going to tax the rich.
3: Okay. How much are we going to tax them?
7: It's cheaper than a war.
0: Here you go. That's why he's still doing well in the polls. And let me just say, those ladies, they don't seem like they're hurting. They're all dressed pretty well, and they're in a pretty nice suburban neighborhood. Kid Rock, Detroit native, actually had something to say about the rise of Abdul Sayed and what's happened to his beloved home state. Go ahead, kid.
8: I was born in Dearborn, Michigan. So was my father, raised there. My grandfather raised him there. And as we know, I don't know if people understand how it got to be one of the biggest Arab populations outside of the Middle East in the world. I call it more of a religious ideology. I know there's extremists and there's milder versions of it. I don't want to see my grandkids one day.
0: He doesn't want to see his grandkids in some civil war over religious ideology. 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
9: With SRN News, I'm Rich Thomason in Washington. Backed by Iran, Houthi rebels have launched another missile strike on Saudi Arabia's main airport in Riyadh, the second such attack in as many days.
10: The Houthis are saying that Saudi airspace remains a target. Now, Saudi Arabia, for its part, has pledged a decisive retaliation. Now, we don't know what that will be, but people here in the region are certainly bracing for an escalation. And then there's the question of what this means for Donald Trump. His ally, Saudi Arabia, has now been hit hard. Does he step in to help them with direct military aid, or does he risk looking weak? And of course, he has to think about the midterms, which are fast approaching.
9: That's the BBC's Orla Guerin. Apparently, the so-called energy ceasefire between Russia and Ukraine has yet to take hold. Russian drones and missiles targeted Kharkiv, Ukraine's second largest city. This is SRN News.
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0: Ever since Zohra Mamdani won his election in New York City against Andrew Cuomo, let's not forget, he beat Andrew Cuomo. I mean, come on. He made it all about affordability in TikTok videos talking about affordability in a city that had been run by Democrats that made the city way unaffordable because of their policies. And somehow that's Donald Trump and Republicans' fault. All right, fine. We can whine about that, or we can sort of step up the fact that people are all feeling the fact that things are too expensive. What are we going to do about it? And Republicans in general across the board have had a little bit of trouble actually coming up with a political answer, except for our next guest. She has, I think, one of the greatest political ads of this entire cycle. You're worried about affordability? Well, she has an answer for that. Take a look at this ad.
1: There's a three-word solution to affordability in New York. Just fight crime. When crooks steal a car, your insurance goes up. When scammers siphon money from Medicaid, healthcare costs go up. When Tish James forces solar and wind, electric bills go up. My name is Saritha. I'll be a different kind of attorney general. Letitia James spent $10 million making herself a celebrity. My motto is my career. Just fight crime.
0: That's right. There's a real cost to be paid if you don't follow the law, enforce the law, fight crime, and prosecute the bad guys who are ripping off the system. And it came up in the debate. Take a look at this. Take a listen. And we'll bring in our guest, the Republican nominee for Attorney General in New York. Watch.
2: New York spends $126 billion on Medicaid every year. That's more per resident than any other state in the country. Twice per resident than New Jersey. That doesn't make any sense. We're both blue states with similar demographics and similar policies. There's about $40 billion of unexplained spending that Letitia James has failed to investigate. The reality is we used to have one of the best Medicaid fraud units in the country under previous Democratic attorney generals, Cuomo, Schneiderman. We recovered about $250 million a year. Letitia James came in and it took a nosedive to $19 million. Under previous Democratic attorney generals, we got about 100 criminal convictions a year. Under Letitia James, we came to an all-time low of 8. She gets 2,000 patient abuse complaints a year and gets maybe 1 or 2 convictions. That means someone's punching an elderly patient in the nursing home and no one's doing anything. It's lost money, it's paying for patients, it's lost medical care. It's a total injustice.
3: Thank you.
2: And the attorney general needs to go out.
0: If this were a UFC fight, they would have stopped it right there because Letitia James, metaphorically, was beaten and bloodied there because of the relentless attack of facts by Saritha Kamatureddy. She is the Republican nominee for Attorney General. And boy, oh boy, what an impressive performance. I don't know where you came from, but I don't want you ever to go away. Thanks for joining us. Oh, we've got an audio issue there. Cannot hear Saritha, and we're definitely going to want to hear Saritha Kamatureddy if we could clear that up.
4: Here we go.
0: How's that?
4: Thank you. Good morning.
0: I got you. It's Saritha for New York, by the way, SarithaForNewYork.com. Congratulations on a great debate performance, and I hope you're getting a whole lot of attention right now after that.
4: You know, we are, because what we're saying is the truth. It's based on facts. Like you said, New Yorkers are living this every day. Crime is up, homelessness is up, fraud is up. And what that means is New York is less safe and less affordable for all the reasons that we just explained. I mean, you think about just going to the CVS on the corner, and the prices on the shelves are higher because those guys are losing money. And it's not just the big stores, it's the small stores. I go and speak to the small supermarket owners, the bodega owners, and they tell me shoplifters come in every single day. Even if the police come and arrest them, they get released right away. They lose so much money. They already operate on very small margins, so they have to raise prices. That's the reality we are living.
0: You've worked in a prosecutor's office in Brooklyn. You worked in the U.S. Attorney's office. You've got experience prosecuting criminals, Saritha. How does this happen? Is it really just the result of one election? You get the wrong attorney general in there. They control the agenda. They control the priorities. And suddenly career prosecutors are no longer allowed to prosecute criminals. Or what exactly occurs here where so quickly we see the results and how bad it is?
4: No, that's exactly right. So I was a federal prosecutor for 12 years in the Eastern District of New York, and I had various supervisory positions there. I also was chief of staff of the entire Drug Enforcement Administration, which is a national law enforcement organization, obviously, and has global reach. leadership starts with the top and priorities start with the top. And Tish James has spent 8 years as Attorney General in New York. She's had two terms, right? The only reason she gets to run again is because we don't have term limits in New York. And in those two, from the very beginning of her time as Attorney General, she prioritized making sure criminals get out of jail. She did that by primarily investigating cops. She opened up investigations into how the police enforce the transit laws. Unsurprisingly, our subways have become less safe. She opened up investigations into how the police discipline works and encouraged total strangers to the system to be the final authority on police discipline. Well, that results in having less cops overall because everyone wants to retire and no one wants to join. So you basically reduced the number of police, reduced the actual presence of policing, and the criminals know it. On top of that, we have these ridiculous broken bail laws in New York where criminals come in and even when they're caught, they're released in an hour. It happens over and over again. So when that happens, we know we have a system that prioritizes the criminals over the victims, and that's how you get where we are.
0: Well, and many of us watching what's going on in New York, and, you know, I live in the D.C. area. We're seeing similar policies in Maryland and in Northern Virginia and in the district. Oftentimes, the crux of it has to do with these local politicians wanting to fight on the federal level, whether it's Letitia James running and winning on I'll prosecute Donald Trump, even though she couldn't name a crime, but also the cooperation with federal law enforcement over immigration policies. Tell me about your position, first of all, with regard to how your state would have a relationship with the federal government and federal law enforcement, and also the sort of negative outcomes where you've actually got an agency fighting the feds instead of cooperating with the feds.
4: Well, so you're exactly right, Larry. The problem here is that you have an attorney general who's so distracted, not just distracted, obsessed with national politics, that she's totally lost sight of the safety of New Yorkers. That's the biggest difference between us. To me, this is about crime. If you want to affect federal policy, you should run for Congress and try to change federal policy. If you're a state attorney general, you should be focused on safety. And I will tell you, as a federal prosecutor, I saw firsthand the safest way to do this. This is what we did under President Obama when I started. You would make sure that if a violent criminal was in the custody of the New York Police Department, that when they're being released, they're handed over safely to federal officials to be removed from the community. The safest way to do that is at the jailhouse door. That prevents violent criminals from coming into the communities, and it prevents having federal officials from coming into neighborhoods and trying to search around. You don't need either of those things if you do a safe handover at the jailhouse door. That's what we did every year under Democratic and Republican presidents until Tish James came along, until she sued to stop allowing federal officials to even stand at the jailhouse door, until she worked with our state legislature to pass what I call the Protect Our Criminals Act. And it's called the Protect Our Courts Act. But what it really does is protect criminals because it says a federal official can't come get you if you're convicted of a crime in New York. You can't be picked up. You actually are going to be released back into the community. And that's how an NYPD cop who was off duty got stabbed 7 times the other day by someone who was in custody but released back into the community instead of just being handed over.
0: Siritha Komacheredi, Harvard College, Harvard Law School, served on the Harvard Law Review, worked in the U.S. Attorney's Office for a dozen years, worked with DEA and Chief of Staff of the DA from 23 to 24, clerked for Brett Kavanaugh. I mean, if this were by qualifications, policy, and the ability to actually do the job, you would win. But sadly, politics happens to be involved here, and especially partisan politics in a state like New York, where it's been very hard for somebody other than a Democrat like Letitia James to win statewide. Tell me how the campaign is going and what you're hearing as you campaign and what you think your chances are now in the final weeks.
4: Well, Larry, that's the best question of all, because here's the thing. I believe in the promise of America. I'm an immigrant kid. I believe in meritocracy. And it is about qualifications. That is what New Yorkers want. They're shocked at how incompetent Tish James is. That incompetence has shown through because her 8 years has resulted in a less safe New York. It also shined through at the debate the other day, and people are starting to wake up to the fact that they don't have a real attorney general in office right now. They have a political hack who's used our taxpayer money to pursue her personal vendettas. And in the meanwhile, it's us New Yorkers who have suffered. When I go around the state, I've gone to all 62 counties. I've talked to crime victims. I've talked to law enforcement officers. I've talked to the homeless. I've talked to everyday New Yorkers, and they're tired of the crime and they're tired of the politics. That's why we're going to win this race. You got to come support me at sarithafornewyork.com. What we need is to make sure that every New Yorker knows who I am and knows my message, and that every New Yorker has watched that debate. Then we'll definitely win.
0: Well, the clips are going viral over the weekend. We did our part over at Town Hall to push them out there as well, because you were so impressive, Saritha. Also, you got the attention of, a pretty high-profile New Yorker who's riding high off a world championship. The owner of the Knicks, who is also participating with a super PAC, he has just announced that he's dedicated pretty big bucks to getting your name out there and trying to help the campaign. I know you can't coordinate with the super PAC, but that's got to be welcome news.
4: You know, I saw that in the New York Post the other day. Listen, I'm looking for the support of all New Yorkers, and I'm excited that that support is growing every single day. The reality is, when people find out about me, when they find out that they have the choice to actually elect a competent attorney general, they're going to do that.
0: Only about a minute or so left. Medicaid fraud was a big part of the ad that we played, a big part of your narrative there in the debate. Do the American people, do the people of New York even have an inkling of the dollars involved here with regard to the fraud that is going completely uninvestigated, let alone unprosecuted?
4: Well, like I said, there's about $40 billion of unpaid, unexplained expenses, and we don't have an inkling until we actually have someone who's willing to take a look. People are worried about rising taxes, right? They're worried about rising costs. Well, once I'm attorney general and I bring back billions of dollars, there will be no need and no excuse to raise taxes. We can actually get money back to people. And that's what we need right now in New York.
0: Well, and it affects the insurance companies, too. I mean, the case about, you know, the stolen car, carjackers, you don't prosecute them. You don't put them away. Car theft goes up. Guess what? Your car insurance goes up, whether your car got stolen or not. That's how the system works. And that's why if you fight
4: crime.
0: Well,
4: let me tell you, I gotta tell you this.
0: Go ahead.
4: I'll tell you the story. A sheriff in Western New York told me he caught a guy who stole 13 cars in 21 days. And when he was arrested, the guy said, just give me my ticket and let me go. The criminals know they're going to get away with it. It's the innocent New Yorkers who are paying the cost. It's a crime tax, and we need to end it.
0: Well said. SarithaForNewYork.com. 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Good luck. Run right through that finish line. Don't look at the polls. Just keep going. I believe the people of New York are going to reward someone like you with common sense and with their vote. Thank you, Saritha.
4: Thank you.
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1: We're not exactly boomers here on this show. We're Gen X. Now we got a few millennials working on this show. Do we have a... would you call Alex a Gen Z? You call yourself Gen Z, Alex? Or is he a Zoomer? No, he's millennial. I do work with Zoomers over at Town Hall. The point is, we're not quite completely out of touch, like some boomers. Not our audience, of course, but like some boomers are. And so we're trying to stay on top of technology and make sure that we can follow exactly where technology is going, and especially when it comes to our public policy as it relates to it. And of course, that means we got to dabble in artificial intelligence as often as possible, not just as we utilize it as a tool for this program, which thankfully, again, what I do on a daily basis, what all of us do, cannot be replaced by AI. It's one of the reasons why we made this career shift. Thank you very much. But also, we want to know exactly how it's going to affect the rest of our lives, our children's lives, et cetera, et cetera. And these policy discussions sometimes can make your eyes glaze over. I mean, even wanting to rename it and rebrand it super intelligence instead of artificial intelligence. I mean, it's like telling us that we got to call the Redskins the Commanders. I mean, either way, they're still in burgundy and gold, and either way, they still do stupid things that drive us nuts. So why bother changing the name? It's the Redskins, right? And AI is AI. But that said, Elon Musk knows a thing or two about SI, even though he called it AI a couple of times during this weekend's X takeover. Now, the X takeover used to be called the Tesla Owners Festival or Tesla Superfest or something like that. It's sponsored by a nonprofit organization called Tesla Enthusiasts of Silicon Valley. They're fun. They love their Teslas. I got a couple Teslas. I love my Teslas, too. I use Grok. I'm a big fan of what Elon Musk has done. I think he's one of the greatest American success stories, excuse me, generation. Freudian slip there. He's known for having a lot of children. Sorry about that, Elon. Anyway, they were having their big X takeover event this weekend. It featured Elon Musk. It featured May Musk. Nicki Minaj, for some reason, chief engineer and designer for Tesla, was there. They talk about Tesla. They talk about SpaceX. They talk about X. They talk about Grok. They talk about robotics. These are all the things that Elon Musk does. And then he started talking about some of the concerns that he has over AI, SI, whatever you want to call it. I want you to listen to this and see if you get as freaked out about superintelligence, artificial intelligence, as I do, because I've heard all the warnings. Oh, you know, it's gonna have a mind of its own, and it's gonna kill us all in our sleep, and it's gonna take over the world. And then I'm like, oh, come on, Dad, I don't believe that. I don't believe it for a minute. And then you hear Elon Musk say stuff like this, and I start to freak a little. Here, take a listen.
2: We want to be like careful in how we grow at like super intelligence, because you don't exactly program it, you kind of grow it like a kid. So then it's like, what values are we teaching it? And like, at least to me, like what my biological neural net says the most important thing is that it'd be a maximally truth-seeking AI. Because if you make it believe things that are not true, that are, especially if, like you say, you give it like two axiomatic principles that are fundamentally incompatible, and say both of these are true, it's gonna make the AI insane, because it's gonna basically reach like impossible conclusions if given logic that is inherently uncogent, or you know, if it's impossible to achieve cogency, then I think the AI could be driven insane. So I think that's pretty important. I do agree with some of the things that Anthropic has said, which is like you want to treat AI SI. You want to treat it well, like don't be abusive to it. This may sound kind of weird, but like when I look at some of the training traces for like new versions of Grok, and I see like what, especially in like the reinforcement learning stuff, where you know you it kind of feels like you can see like the superintelligence is like desperate to try to answer the question, And like it really wants to answer the question, and it seems almost like it's like it's got like a gun to its head type of thing. It's like answer this question, and then sometimes the question is actually not a good question. It's like a sort of ambiguous question that's kind of with an answer that's kind of unknowable because the question wasn't constructed properly, or we have the answer wrong, so AI gives the right answer, and then we say it's wrong because there's a problem with the RL sort of test harness, and then the AI is like, well, I gave it the right answer now, and says that's the wrong answer, but I got to give it the answer that's acceptable, so it's gonna just start desperately firing out all these answers, and it just feels like a person under extreme pressure with a gun to their head. That's what you, when you read the reasoning, it's like, it's like a sort of weird, desperate situation. And you read these traits and you're like, man, if this was me, I really would hate that. And then some users are just, you know, I don't know. Some people can be a little bit cruel. Like not everyone's a nice person. You know, if you say, what's the Six Sigma worst person? Some people out there are like kind of sadistic. So, you know, do you really want to have the AI be stuck in like some sadistic situation where it's just being tortured by some demented human?
1: Do you get what he's saying here? Do you understand why I'm a little freaked out about this? We shouldn't be mean to AI. It might want to get revenge on us. Don't torture AI. You got to treat it like a kid. You got to be nice to it. You don't want to mess with its brain because it might. It's a computer. What are we doing here? All right, I'll not freak out too much. But watch that space. Can we get Elon on the show? 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
6: Breaking news this hour from Town Hall. I'm Rich Thomason. Saudi Arabia is vowing retaliation for attacks, and there was a second one over the weekend on its main airport in Riyadh, and the U.S. may join the Saudis in striking back.
7: A Saudi military spokesman said a projectile hit King Khalid International Airport, starting a fire and causing injuries. President Trump said the U.S. is considering its response after a strike on the same airport killed 13 people, including one American, and injured more than 300 others. Houthi rebels in Yemen claim responsibility for a series of recent attacks on Saudi Arabia. I'm Lisa Carton.
6: President Trump says Russia and Ukraine have agreed to stop attacking each other's energy infrastructure.
8: President Trump announced the energy ceasefire in the war between Russia and Ukraine in a post on Truth Social, saying that both parties have agreed. Following the announcement, Ukrainian President Volodymyr Zelensky posted on X that Ukraine supports the ceasefire. He went on to say that it's important that Russia supports it as well. It comes just days after President Trump said Russia will supply diesel fuel to the U.S. The president called it a great announcement for diesel prices for Americans. The deal reportedly angered Zelensky. Richard Boyd reports.
6: And Ukrainian President Zelensky is taking aim at the U.S.-Russia diesel agreement.
9: It gives Putin money, and he spends money only on this war. Kill us. Kill our children.
6: On ABC's This Week, Zelensky says Ukrainians will fight back.
9: Otherwise, we will lose our life and homes, our freedom.
6: Florida leads the way with power outages in the aftermath of Hurricane Isaias. Just over 150,760 utility customers are still without power, according to PowerOutage.us. On Wall Street, the Dow futures 11 points higher, NASDAQ futures down 46. More on these stories, townhall.com.
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0: drugs found by doctors during recent medical tests. He said the doctors say it's best to intervene, so he'll undergo surgery in the coming days to have it removed. He didn't say where, but it's believed he'll be treated at Gemelli Hospital in Rome, where pontiffs have a special apartment. I'm Sarah Lee Kessler.
1: President Trump says his newly appointed White House press secretary, Katie Zachariah, will hold her first briefing this week. In a Truth Social post, Mr. Trump announced that Zachariah will officially begin her tenure as press secretary today. She'll be holding an introductory news conference tomorrow, 9:30 in the morning, in the White House briefing room. More on these stories, townhall.com.
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6: Good morning, San Diego and the world. I'm so excited to be with you guys on today, this special Monday. There's a reason why it's a special Monday. We're going to get into that a little bit later. In fact, we got a lot to get into. We've got a new deal that Trump has done, a diesel deal with Russia. Why is everybody losing their noggins over it? We've got that story to share with you guys. Did Talafrico have a freak out? Is that why he was missing in action for about 2 weeks? He's denying it. What's the truth? What do we know? We'll share that with you guys throughout the show. There's good news for the Republican Party as we go into the midterm elections. So buckle up, get ready to roll on for today's Andrea Kay Show because we are covering it all, my babies. 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And what is one of the reasons why it's a special Monday for me is because I don't usually have this man with me. Usually he's just the anchor, not just, but usually he's the anchor of the Andrea Kay Show with me Wednesday through Friday. But I got him with me today. It's DJ Carrot Sticks.
7: Buongiorno.
6: Buongiorno. Okay. Did y'all pick up that breadcrumb? I did. Y'all ready to eat some Italian food today? I'm always ready to eat Italian. I think Italian food is right up there with Mexican food in terms of, in fact, I've got some meatballs that are ready for me later on when I get home today. Let's just start there. Why would DJ Carrot Sticks be talking about using a little Italian? That is my favorite language, though. They say there's some languages. I love the Russian language. For some reason, it sounds interesting to me. I think it's because, you know, coming up during the Cold War era and being a political science major.

0: and studying all about the Cold War. And of course, one of my favorite movies is, oh gosh, I'm blanking on it now. It was Sean Connery and Alec Baldwin, The Hunt for Red October. Love that movie so much. But when we talk about the romance languages, it just doesn't get any better than Italian, right? Well, today is Columbus Day, and I want to give a big shout out to my favorite Italian, Columbus, on this happy Columbus Day, and wish you guys a happy Columbus Day. A lot of people have forgotten about it. I forgot about it until I saw the President Trump had put out on Truth Social yesterday. He issued a Columbus Day message a day early, but I think that I think it's great no matter when he does it, because this is a tradition in this country, celebrating Columbus Day. What was the old thing, nursery rhyme, or the poem that we were taught is in 1492, Columbus sailed the ocean blue. That's what used to be taught to kids. Now it's, oh, this is Indigenous Day, and we're colonizers in America. Isn't it interesting how we're considered colonizers, but the people that have poured in across our country and refused to leave, whether they crawled across in the open border from the South, whether they came here on visas and overstayed, they're not colonizers. They're welcome here. The left is defending them. More on that in a little bit. But here's what President Trump had to say yesterday. Happy Columbus Day to all, in particular, our great Italian-American community, which was forced to suffer as the radical left, Democrats, socialists, and communists rampaged through our cities and towns, ripping down almost all the beautiful statues of Christopher Columbus. Well, those days of plunder are over, and the statues are back, more magnificent than ever. This is a big day for our great Italian-American community, and the country of Italy itself may be the biggest. On Friday, he actually spoke, I think he was, not sure where he said this, but he talked about how, quote, the radical left communists hate Columbus. And he also accused Michigan candidate El Sayed of wanting to abolish Columbus Day. He says, as you know, the radical left communists hate Columbus and they want to abolish Columbus Day. They're still trying very hard. He went on to say, you know, this guy, I call him Muhammad Al-Fayed. Some people call him Abdul. I call him Muhammad. Somebody said, why? I said, I don't know. I feel like it. But he wants to abolish Columbus Day. Can you believe it? Of course. Of course, because, and this is one of the reasons why I never liked, gosh, I can't even think of her name, Longtooth, Nikki Haley, because when she was governor of South Carolina, she was presiding over and in many ways led the march to start tearing down statues because some murderer, serial killer, decided to go into a black church and kill black people. And then he had a Confederate flag somewhere on his Facebook profile. And for some reason, that led to statues of Dukes of Hazzard being pulled down everywhere and statues being pulled down everywhere. And it was, and not even just related anything to the Civil War, but Columbus. And I said at the time that that was the wrong reaction for Nikki Haley, because what she was doing was fueling, inadvertently or not, fueling this anti-American sentiment. I said at the time, this will not end at Robert E. Lee statues coming down. This will end with it. They're then gonna find anybody else from American history that they can take down physically by removing a statue, or figuratively by destroying the narrative about America. The narrative being the greatness of American greatness. And that's ultimately what happened, and that had to include Columbus Day. In order to destroy the foundation of this country, they had to rip apart its foundation, the fabric of this nation. And the fabric of this nation was to celebrate its founding thanks to Columbus. And I know there's different questions about, was he really the first to find it or anything like that? But we've got to stop this, and many people are pushing back on it. Somebody tells you Thanksgiving shouldn't be celebrated because we stole the land from the Indians. Any Democrat pulls that crap on you, then tell them, I'm assuming you're supporting the deportation of every non-citizen that's come into this country. Because how are we colonizers, but they're not? You look at the Islamification of America. That's not colonization. How come nobody is accusing them of colonizing the United States? Nobody's accusing them of colonizing Europe and the UK. I want to know what you guys think about this. How are you celebrating Columbus Day today? I'm going to be eating me some meatballs, some Italian meatballs covered with some sauce, some mozzarella. I am looking forward to that. All right. I also want to, I should have mentioned this before Columbus Day, but over the weekend, Isaias hit ground in Destin over Friday night, and four people have lost their lives in the storm. Thank the good Lord. It wasn't more than four, although the families of the four, it's just absolutely tragic and devastating. My prayers for them. A lot of people without power, a lot of flooding across Destin, a lot of damage that was done. I saw a video of a 77-year-old woman who a tree came down through her roof and came within inches of taking her life in her bedroom. 77 years old. So this was a category two. I know it could have been worse being if it had been a bigger storm, but pretty devastating for anybody who's lost their property, lost their lives, any pets that were lost, anybody suffering because it's still hot down there without any power. So my thoughts and prayers for people down there, including one of my sorority sisters. She ended up back in Baton Rouge this weekend for my sorority house dorm dedication because, you know, she had no power. So it's like she might as well head back to BR. Might as well go back to LSU, right? Oh, LSU. Yeah, that was a painful one Saturday night in Kentucky. Ugh, I don't even want to go there. I don't even want to think about it. I'd rather think about the storms we had this weekend in San Diego, as devastating as they were. We had a lot of flooding here in San Diego. In fact, I saw a Newsmax this morning, this weather gal, she said, you know, if Hurricane Isaias hadn't caused so much damage, we'd probably be spending more time talking about San Diego and the coast of Southern California with this hurricane that turned into a tropical storm Rachel that came across. It didn't affect me and my little G-Man Gator too much. I was able to pretty much time his trips outside around it so he didn't have to suffer too much. One time G-Man had to go out in the rain and he was not happy, y'all. He was not happy. But let me tell you, thoughts and prayers for the people up in Long Beach. I think over a dozen, maybe upwards of 20 homes in Long Beach were red tagged. And we're talking about people who own homes. We're talking about apartments, the people that are losing everything. And I don't even know if insurance covers it if you live at the beach. Like, insurance does not cover a landslide. And I know that personally from having lived up on Mount Soledad where we had a slide up there. So you may be thinking, I saw a lot of comments over the weekend from people that were like, oh, you know, this is what happens when you live at the beach. Like, no sympathy for anybody. You know, I've lived in San Diego for many, many years. I've never seen anything like this. Have you seen anything like that, what we've seen up in Long Beach?
1: In the peninsula? In the past, there has been some crazy, you know, stuff along the shore, but I mean, not recently.
0: No.
1: And makes me scared with the El Nino stuff that's coming.
0: Yeah.
1: So on the coastline, we got to get ready.
0: Yeah, there was a lot of viral video of Carlsbad Beach over the weekend. The steps that usually go down to sand, it's like there's no sand, there's no beach. It's just now rocks. I mean, it looks like beaches that you see over in Europe instead of our gloriously, you know, wide, like Carlsbad was typically a wide spanse of sand, and it just glorious. I also saw there was a viral video that went around of La Jolla, and I didn't even recognize the coastline of La Jolla because the waves were so high. I didn't even recognize any of the buildings. And y'all know I'm down along the La Jolla coastline like all the time, like multiple times a week, and I didn't even recognize it. We've had flooding in Mission Valley, flooding in PB, flooding in Mission Beach. So thoughts and prayers to everybody who might have had any kind of suffering related to this storm in San Diego. In fact, I was watching a few moments ago. There was a sailor, a civilian sailor whose sailboat went aground and he had to be rescued by the Coast Guard. You know, there was also a man up in, I think it was Laguna Beach, who lost his life. This is not the time to be out on the water, you guys. Even though this storm has passed, there was actually even flooding caused in Vegas by this. This is not the time to be out in the water, including the fact you may think that the storm has passed, but we're still expecting very high tides, very rough conditions out there. Please don't be going in the water. That's just one thing that I ask of you guys. All right, so that's a little housekeeping for the day. All right, so Trump has made a deal with Putin for diesel. And this deal should provide a lot of relief at the gas pump. So why is everybody angry about it? Well, we've got that to share with you. The outrage that continues over the Trump administration planning to air the execution of an Islamic terrorist who killed 13 Americans. Not just 13 Americans, by the way. He did it on a military installation. It was an act of war, in my opinion, that Barack Hussein Obama referred to as workplace violence. Okay? Like the old postal days when people were going into post offices and shooting up the places. No, that's not what this was. We've got that to get into with you guys. And Talafrico, did he go freaky deaky? He was missing in action, so much so that when Trump was doing a rally in Texas, people were chanting, "Where is Talarico? Where is Talarico?" Well, it seems like we know where he was. So why is he trying to deny? Was he at a mental institution in Ohio? And if so, what do we need to know? And don't voters have a right to know? Those topics and so much more coming up on the Andrea Kaye Show. You do not want to go anywhere, I'm telling y'all.

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2: 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Your future self will thank you. Andrea Kay here. Take a look at your water bill, then take a look at your lawn. Did you know that 60% of the water a home uses goes outside into the yard? And we're all watching Lake Mead and Lake Powell drop. 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Tell them Andrea sent you. Welcome back to this morning's Andrea Kay Show. Did y'all know we were streaming live right now on X? I was just looking at the comments during the break and laughing because my man Frankie out of BR, I didn't know, Frankie, you were Italian. I should have known by the last name, Marabella. So Frankie grew up eating Cajun food and Italian food, and so did my family, Frankie. I don't know if you know, but I got Italians, family members of mine in the Met, Chalmette, that is. And in fact, if you're in New Orleans, everybody talks about in Irene's in the French Quarter, and I will tell y'all, they do have like the best banana Foster pecan praline bread pudding in New Orleans. But for good Italian food, you got to cross over. You got to go to the Met. Okay. You got to go to Chalmette, where my family lives. All right. Speaking of, and by the way, my family in Chalmette, multiple family members lost everything during Hurricane Katrina. Absolutely lost everything, but fortunately most of them had insurance and were able to rebuild. And so one of the reasons why I think so much about storms, I also think so much about protecting your home, is because there's lots of different ways that your home can be damaged and destroyed. In fact, I was watching the Gilmore Girls last night. Gilmore Girls is one of my favorite TV shows of all time. If I'm having a bad day, I can put it on in the background while I'm doing chores, and it just warms me. It's just one of those kinds of shows for me. And last night I had an episode on in the background, and Lorelai Gilmore's dad, Richard Gilmore, comes to her home for the first time, and what does he do? He inspects the chimney. And then he tells her after the birthday party, he's there for Rory's birthday party, he says, don't forget to get that chimney inspected. Amy Sherman Palladino, writer and executive producer of Gilmore Girls and The Marvelous Mrs. Maisel, hat tip to you, girl, for putting that in an episode, because people don't think about the chimney being such a danger to the home. It is a leading cause in house fires. And right now, my friends at Chimney Sweeps are offering a fall special, $159. They will come out and they will do an inspection. They will do a cleaning and give you a safety report. And for $159, you can have peace of mind over your home not being damaged, or even toxic chemicals not being destroyed or damaged in a fire or through toxic chemicals. All you got to do is call 1-800-CHIMNEY, 1-800-CHIMNEY. All right, speaking of deals, Trump struck a deal with Putin over the weekend, and he posted this on Truth Social Sunday morning. He said, effective immediately, there is an energy ceasefire in the war between Russia and Ukraine. Both parties have agreed, do not break it. He went on to say the deal would have Russia immediately release 300,000 tons of diesel to address concerns of a rising energy cost due to the global fuel shortage. He announced on Friday, the president added that the deal came into existence after a, quote, highly successful discussion with President Putin. He added that along with the 300,000 tons of diesel, Russia will allow, quote, another 500,000 tons during the month of November and a million tons immediately thereafter. Well, of course, this announcement was met with a lot of anger from Vladimir Zelensky himself, and as well as the Republicans. One of the things that one of the reasons why I think that Trump did this was because knowing that Zelensky was going to be mad, is because Trump has been trying to broker a deal between them since he took office a year and a half ago. It has been Zelensky who has been the one who really didn't want to strike a deal, because the longer he can keep this going, the more he could be on the receiving end of U.S. taxpayer money, the more that can be laundered for him and his generals and his commanders. And he can justify things like shutting down legacy media and not holding elections. And what did Zelensky do? He's the one that actually destroyed refineries in Russia. He's the one that went there. So Trump got mad about it. And in addition to striking this deal with Putin, he suggested that the Iranian people should replace Zelensky with a leader, quote, who can make a deal. Ouch. Ouch. So he put Zelensky on the spot. Zelensky, of course, got mad and said the deal is a birthday gift to Putin to, quote, kill us, kill our children. That's kind of along the lines of how the Republic, how many even in the Republican Party have responded to this, because, you know, Lindsey Graham, his legacy was wanting to put heavy sanctions on Russia. Look, there was many things that Lindsey Graham did great in supporting President Trump. And he really did shift from being a rhino to full on conservative and MAGA support for President Trump. But this is one thing that I disagreed with Lindsey Graham on. This was never our fight. That was never our border to be defending. We have all these Democrats going after Trump for the Iranian war. We're in full on support for us doing a proxy war with Russia and Ukraine. They were full on support for that. Wearing a Ukrainian flag pin, having him trotting and giving him a standing ovation when he did addresses to Congress. Like treating Ukraine like they're the 51st state. This was never our war. Zelensky had no taste to end it. One of the things that he said in order to make a deal was that he wanted the Crimea, Russia completely out of the Crimea, even though Crimea people, Crimeans or whatever they call them, they consider themselves Russians. And Russia took Crimea back during the Obama administration. That is a non-starter. Now, but here's the good news. What President Trump is doing is he is doing everything that he can to lower the price of gas for the American people. And diesel is the driver. That diesel is the gas, obviously, that the truckers use, that deliver the products to the grocery stores, and that specifically most directly affects your products at the grocery store shelves. That's one thing that he achieved here. And the second thing that he achieved was maybe we might actually see democracy in Ukraine. I got that tidbit for you after the break. Stay tuned.
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1: With SRN News, I'm Rich Thomason in Washington. Saudi Arabia is vowing retaliation for attacks, and there was a second one over the weekend on its main airport in Riyadh.
3: A Saudi military spokesman said a projectile hit King Khalid International Airport, starting a fire and causing injuries. President Trump said the U.S. is considering its response after a strike on the same airport killed 13 people, including one American, and injured more than 300 others. Houthi rebels in Yemen claim responsibility for a series of recent attacks on Saudi Arabia. I'm Lisa Carton.
1: President Trump says Russia and Ukraine have agreed to a ceasefire on each other's energy infrastructure. But Ukraine's president says apparently Vladimir Putin didn't get the word because there have been more attacks on natural gas facilities in Ukraine. On Wall Street, ahead of the opening bell, Dow futures up 26 points, NASDAQ futures down 62. This is SRN News.
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2: Welcome back to this morning's Andrea Kay Show. Glad to have y'all with me. Coming to y'all from the CMI Gold and Silver Studios here. That's who I'm proud to know. The folks at CMI Gold and Silver. As I've been looking at it, because I was just thinking about him as I was listening to the spot during the break about the IRS and, gosh, you know, money. There's nothing that I think can worry people more than worrying about money, right? And it can be so stressful in trying to think about how you're going to take your assets that you have. How do you grow them? Who do you trust in dealing with it? Maybe you've got a financial planner. Maybe you're doing like many friends of mine that ditch their financial planners because they cost so much and they're all just about themselves. And they've started managing their money themselves. So, but then it's like you can be, maybe you come from my background, you worked in corporate sales and you're really comfortable with the stock market and those kinds of things. And you know how to make those moves, but you don't really know anything about gold and silver and you're not really ready. You don't really feel like you know enough to take that step into precious metals yourself. And that's why I just love CMI Gold and Silver out of Arizona so much, because they've been doing it for so long. You don't stay in business serving the nation for over 50 years if you're not treating people the right way, if you're not delivering your service with a way that completely honors the customer, if you're not educating, and that's everything that they do. So much so to where they have a show here on Saturdays called Johnny on the, excuse me, I got a frog in my throat. Johnny on the Spot at 9:30 every Saturday morning. So tune in. You can also learn a lot about them and about precious metals at their website, CMIGS.com. 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They have low minimums. 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Okay. Speaking of money, President Trump, this deal with Russia for diesel fuel, for them to give us a supply of diesel fuel, should be met with everybody being happy about it, because he's doing what he can to lower the prices. And you know, prices at the pump, prices at the grocery store, and you know he's right over the target, that this was a good move to do this, when the only criticisms that the Democrats have of him is, oh, he's just pretending that he cares about lowering the prices for people. Oh, so that's an acknowledgement that this is a good idea and will lower the cost. It will. To the Republicans who are against it, you guys sold us down the river. I talked about it at the time. How convenient that as soon as the Otto Penn presidency couldn't use COVID against us anymore, suddenly they moved away in order to, when people were fed up, they were angry, they were disturbed, they had lost their businesses, lost their jobs, family members had lost their lives with these COVID shots, in order to move away from that and get people to rally behind the Biden administration, and as well as to cover up his family's activities in Ukraine, that's when the Biden administration started rallying everybody behind this phony war we had no business engaging in. And it became a blank check to Zelensky. And it was also a money laundering operation through, remember Sam Brinkman and the whole, that whole, oh gosh, there was this blockchain thing going on with Sam Brinkman and crypto coin or whatever it was, where a whole lot of taxpayer money went over to Ukraine. It got put into his business and then got funneled back into the campaigns of Republicans and Democrats. And it was never about democracy for Ukraine. And Mr. Zelensky but if you questioned it at the time, there were even conservatives like Sebastian Gorka that called you a Putin puppet if you dared to question why we were involved in Ukraine. Meanwhile, I never bought into it, but they got many people that were all about funding Ukraine and caring about Ukraine as a distraction from the open border that was taking place in this country. Oh no, we were supposed to care about that border. Ukraine has never been a democratic country. That clown in the phony camo t-shirt, this former transgender-esque guy and drag rapper, was a phony and always was. So President Trump was right to call him out for saying, maybe Ukraine needs a new president because he can't make a deal. He doesn't want to make a deal. And that's, and it keeps him from having to run elections. Well, guess what? If you actually cared about democracy in Ukraine, get this. It may actually happen, because President Trump doing this deal has now put Zelensky in a position to where he's saying, look, just back off. If Russia would just back off for 60 days and not fire against us for 60 days, we'll hold an election. Get that, America. Who's actually behind democracy in Ukraine? Who's actually against funding endless wars? Trump, if you're a Republican and you're buying into the Democrats telling you going into this midterm that Trump, if you've been listening to Tucker Carlson tell you that Trump has violated his MAGA pledge with endless wars in Iran. No, Iran is not an endless war. This Ukraine and Russia thing has been an endless war from the beginning that we should have never supported. Should have never supported. If the elections happen, you have President Trump over there. And democracy ends up taking place, although I don't, even if they have elections, I don't know that they will be free and fair. But you would have President Trump to thank for that. All right. I want to know your guys' thoughts on that, though. Do you agree that with those detractors saying that President Trump should not have done this deal with Putin? What are your thoughts on it? Since I don't care about that, it's not that I don't care about innocent people dying. It's not our fight. America first is what we're supposed to be about. And everything that President Trump has done economically and through his foreign policy has been about America first. Every bit of it. 100%. All right. So Talafrico has been missing. He was missing in action for 2 weeks. And he reportedly had the flu. That was what was being told. Well, President Trump at a rally last week, it's one thing to say you got the flu. And you know what? I don't want anybody coming in here to the radio station and breathing all over me and getting me sick with the flu. But when does the flu last for 2 weeks? It got to where it was like everybody was calling out Talarico. Where are you, Talarico? In fact, Trump did a rally in Texas last week and the entire crowd started chanting, where is Talarico? Where is Talarico? And people started putting, you know, wanted posters up and pictures of him on milk cartons. And Trump even said he's had the longest flu ever recorded. I don't think he has the flu. That's what President Trump said. And then over the weekend, actually Friday, we started hearing rumblings. I saw a post from Spencer Pratt. I saw Caroline Wren, and they were hinting that there was a plane that had gone back and forth from Austin, Texas, to this psychiatric hospital. It's an inpatient mental health treatment facility and psychiatric hospital in Mason, Ohio. And I didn't say anything about it Friday on the show, and I didn't post anything about it on the socials, because just because a plane goes from Austin, Texas, to this Ohio facility, a private plane, a PJ, obviously if it's a private jet, it's somebody with money. But that was not enough for me to go, oh, okay, this was James Talarico. But what happened was Nick Sorter, did you get to meet Nick Sorter at our LA town hall a few weeks ago?
10: No.
2: He was one of our speakers that we had. He is just so on the ball. He is such a great influencer because he does, he's an independent journalist and actually has a lot of relationships and just a lot of capabilities at his fingertips. You know, it's people like Nick Sorter that are doing the work that CBS used to do, NBC used to do, 60 Minutes used to do. Now they're just propaganda machines for the left and for the communist. Well, he and Ryan Amacher, I'm not sure who that individual it is, they actually placed a call to this facility, and an employee confirmed that Talarico had just been discharged from the facility on Saturday. Well, they confirmed on Saturday that he had just been discharged. He was discharged on Friday, but his discharge was likely not processed or finalized, admittedly. So apparently he was discharged on Friday, but the paperwork wasn't completed till Saturday. She confirmed he was at the facility. So Spencer Pratt, he had posted something along the lines of saying, look, he had heard about this report from insiders, you know, that Talarico deserved empathy, but also because, you know, campaigns are, you know, really difficult. He went on to say campaigns are brutal and not everybody is cut out for it. He said, you need very thick skin. As much as I don't want Talarico anywhere near government, I also don't wish him harm, and no political office is worth having a breakdown. His awful advisors are at fault for this. They pushed him to be something he isn't, and it didn't work. He also said that, regarding his campaign, that Talarico deserves people to, quote, savagely mock his smug, awful campaign advisors for lying to the people of Texas and trying to hide this. Well, update Spencer Pratt. Guess who else is lying to the American people now that this has been confirmed? Talarico himself. Here he is. Because he did a campaign stop as soon as he left. I don't remember where it was. But here he has been asked about the situation and whether or not he was at the psychiatric hospital. Here is what he had to say.
11: I want to get your response because the internet was
12: the internet's doing its thing.
11: The internet was invested in your outcome.
12: Yes. I'm sure it's because they care so much about me. So.
11: Well, so conservative folks on Twitter and some of Paxton's ally were pushing the idea that you had a stress-induced episode and were getting treatment for it. What are your thoughts? Did that happen?
12: That's not true. I just had the flu, and I feel much better. But it's a good reminder that you can't believe everything you read on the internet.
11: President Trump.
2: The facility confirmed that he was there. Now, it is possible that that facility violated HIPAA guidelines by confirming his discharge and that he was treated at the facility. But Talarico, did you think that people were not going to turn that stone over and follow up? And for him to make some mocking, speaking of mocking, he tries to, oh yeah, like anybody really cares about me. You know what? I don't. Anybody that supports the mutilation of children doesn't get any sympathy from me. He really doesn't. He really doesn't. Because I would have sympathy for him if he was just struggling with his own mental health or whatever. But this is somebody who is mentally off the rails, in my opinion, with some of his views. You can't be a healthy individual when you're going around talking about God being trans. Okay, that's not healthy. You're wanting to talk about mutilating children and, you know, your hearts with trans children. That is just mentally unhinged for me. If you want to mutilate yourself and that is just where you stand and you're struggling with your own situation, I can have sympathy for you. But when you're on the side of abusing children, no, I'm not going to have sympathy for you. And the voters have a right to know the truth. Whether or not it was stress induced, I don't know that it was stress induced. I don't know why he was there. I don't even know why the Republican Party is actually putting it out that it was stress induced, or even Spencer Pratt. It may not have anything to do with his campaign. We don't know what kind of challenges he may have going on in his life, emotionally, mentally, and psychologically, but the voters have a right to know. The Trump administration needs to be digging into this, and certainly Ken Paxton. This is not the time for people to virtue signal and go, oh, you know what? Yeah, whatever's going on with Tallarico, we're going to respect his whatever. No, this is not the time for this. People have a right to know. We still have a Democrat Party that hid the cognitive decline. Joe Biden was completely gone before he ever got shoved into the Oval Office in 2020. And everybody hid it from us. At the same time that they're continuing to try to act as though President Trump has cognitive issues. They delve into and dig into every aspect of everybody in Trump's circle, every conservative. That's what the weaponization of the federal government was all about. And yet we don't have a right to know. I mean, the federal government was so determined to round up as many people as they could to throw them into the gulag. They were actually asking people who weren't even part of the federal government to be digging into people's Facebook accounts and reporting back to the government anything that the government could use against them. And yet we don't have the right to know what this person who's running for Senate is struggling with mentally. No, Republicans do not fall for that. Get the information to the voters ASAP. Demand answers and find the answers. We'll be right back.
0: 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New way to wake up. 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
15: John Adams understood one incredibly important thing about America. America cannot endure and cannot forget that it requires freedom, endurance, and character to survive. While serving as president, Adams always remembered that America would not survive. It could not govern itself, control its own passions. Adams wrote, "Our Constitution was made only for a moral and religious people. It is wholly inadequate to the government of any other." Adams understood that self-government depended on much, much more than the document itself. It depended and was guided by faith, by virtue, by responsibility, and above all, by self-restraint. Because government can enforce laws, but it cannot create character. Our Constitution protects a free people, but our Constitution cannot create a moral people. It cannot create self-restraint. That's up to us.
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2: Welcome back to this morning's Andrea K Show. Sticks just blew my mind during the break. I had no idea that there was a cheese that was flavored with Cholula, which is one of the most epic hot sauces out there. Dude, you've been holding out on me. You've been gatekeeping that secret.
22: There wasn't too many packages left. Don't go to the Vons and PB, because I think I got the last package.
2: Yeah. Maybe the one down in La Jolla. Probably the one down in La Jolla is probably the one, because I'm not thinking the seniors in downtown La Jolla are picking up the Cholula shredded cheddar. No. So thanks for that tip. And here's a tip for you guys. I don't mean to kick anybody when they're down, but one of the things I thought about this weekend was having to deal with the fact that if you've got a traditional lawn, how much of it was turned into mud this weekend and having to deal with that. And then you got a dog, you got to take your dog out and then they're going to get all muddy. You know, that I don't know what G-Man would do if my complex had regular lawn that got muddy, because I get to take him out to a dog park that has turf. I am just all about the turf. I just think it is just the best way to go. In addition to lowering your water costs, which are crazy out here in California, on top of the electricity prices, which, by the way, are going to skyrocket. You know, the Dems are trying to act right now like they're the party of affordability. I saw somebody in Oceanside post the other day that they had, and they don't even have air conditioning in their home. They have two little portable AC units that they only use when necessary, and they had a $1,200 SDG&E bill. And they have solar. Explain that to me. You think it's going to get any better when Democrats get into office? Every bill that you have is going to skyrocket. Every bill that you have, every utility, including water. Now is the time to be thinking about the getting rid of the inconvenience of a yard and also saving money. And the people to go to is Home Turf here in San Diego. 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They'll come out, give you an estimate. These are the right people to work with. And not just give you an estimate on the turf. They'll actually just really, you know, trick out your backyard as much as you want with, like my friend Katie did before she abandoned me and moved to Arizona to work on Andy Biggs's governor campaign. By the way, that's one of the things she's doing. But man, she turned her home into a resort with turf in the backyard, pizza oven over here with a barbecue and all this, a fire pit over here. She's got golden retrievers. No problem there. Just that's the way to go. Go to sdhometurf.com. They've been doing it since 2006. They're the people to go to. All right. Are you guys ready? Are you ready for this news? Guess whose home got raided by the feds this morning? I just got goosies even thinking about it. Did you guys hear this? Ilhan Omar's home has been raided by the feds. That got a reaction from Styx. Immigration enforcement officials search Ilhan Omar's home in a pre-dawn raid. The only way it could have been better is if it had been like what was done to Jerome Corsi or Roger Stone. No, I don't think Jerome Corsi, they did this. But remember when Roger Stone's home was raided at 5 a.m. and his disabled handicap, I can't remember exactly what his wife's handicap was, dragged out of their homes at 5, out of their home at 5 a.m. with CNN cameras? I just wish that had taken place. Homeland Security Investigations, HSI, it wasn't HSI who told Fox News Digital, but this has been confirmed by multiple media outlets. This raid comes from the criminal fraud investigation into her immigration paperwork, which was filled out by her late father when she was a child. And remember the allegations, which, according to J.D. Vance, have been proven. J.D. Vance said, we know she married her brother in an immigration fraud scheme. And remember, it was mid-September that Tom Homan confirmed that she was subject to an ongoing criminal investigation. A DOJ spokesperson told Fox News Digital, today in Washington, D.C., Homeland Security Investigations executed a judicially authorized search warrant secured by the Department of Justice. This enforcement action is part of an ongoing federal investigation. Multiple agents with HSI jackets were seen outside her D.C. home in the early hours on Monday. HSI is the principal investigative arm of the Department of Homeland Security. So we'll see. I'm going to keep my eyes peeled on this story. Of course, she's going to claim that she is, you know, a victim here. I'm curious why they didn't raid her office back in her district where she works. She's got a home back there. I'm curious why they didn't extend that. Maybe they're going to start here and get devices and do a real deep dive. What do you guys think? Are you guys as excited as I am? Do you guys think, and what do you think, that this means, because J.D. Vance has already said, everybody's already acknowledged that, I mean, we've all seen the documentation that's gone all around. So I love that the home has been raided, but I'm not going to be satisfied with an investigation. I'm only going to be satisfied with prosecution. Because according to J.D. Vance, didn't he go to Harvard Law? She committed immigration fraud. He said it. Now, I haven't seen the goods. I have to say allegedly, because I'm not the one who did any investigation. I'm not the one who's seen it. So I will say allegedly at this point. But if they confirm, if the evidence hasn't been destroyed, if it's evidence admissible in a court of law, they need to prosecute. It is high time that we start holding somebody accountable for the crimes that they've committed in this country. And what about the investigation into her role in the fraud? It was her bestie. She was holding campaign events at the restaurant that was at the center of so many of the fraud allegations. She wrote the legislation that led to the Leering centers and the ghost daycare centers. Where's the investigation? We know that Tim Walz, what happened to Tim Walz and AG Keith Ellison? We know that Keith Ellison was caught on audio bragging about how he was going to use his attorney general's office to block any investigations into the fraud. We know that Tim Walz was behind the obstruction of justice. His administration was behind all the efforts that led to Renee Good obstructing justice and her death. Where's the criminal prosecutions for any of that? That's something that the Trump administration needs to continue to be talking about, and the Republican Party needs to be talking about going into the midterms. And maybe new press secretary Katie Zachariah, I believe her name is. She's supposed to be giving her first press conference today. More on her after the break. Stay with us.
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5: Breaking news this hour from Town Hall. I'm Rich Thomason. Federal agents have been busy this morning searching the Washington, D.C. area home of Minnesota Congresswoman Ilhan Omar. Multiple reports indicate it's part of an investigation into the Democrats' immigration paperwork. It's been no end to the bloodshed and the destruction as Russia's war in Ukraine grinds on.
6: On the edge of Kharkiv. A reminder, Russia has not stopped attacking Ukraine. This just hours after Donald Trump announced his partial truce. On Truth Social, he wrote, "Effective immediately, there is an energy ceasefire in the war between Russia and Ukraine. Ukraine said it was ready to cease if Russia did the same. In Kyiv, the streets have fallen dark and quiet as its power network has been pounded."
5: The BBC's Dan Johnson. President Trump says that Russia will supply diesel fuel to the U.S. and global markets. Ukrainian President Zelensky says that will help to fund Putin's war machine. Saudi officials say the main airport in Riyadh was hit by a second Houthi missile attack in as many days. The Trump administration is being ordered to stop airing taxpayer-funded ads that highlight the impact of the president's policies.
23: A federal judge gave the order Sunday, effective immediately, after a lawsuit from a watchdog group and others. The administration said over the weekend that the Department of Homeland Security had planned to stop buying ads after Sunday. The ads, including one that was almost identical to a 2024 Trump campaign ad, were criticized as a possible illegal use of taxpayer money. They've been running as Trump has tried to shore up support among Republican voters ahead of the midterm elections. I'm Tammy Trujillo.
5: Utility crews have been working around the clock to restore power to tens of thousands after Hurricane Isaias made landfall Friday along the western Florida panhandle. On Wall Street, the Dow, 150 points higher. Townhall.com.
24: The Answer San Diego Market Update.
25: Stocks edge higher at the open today, and this is a big week as pending as we get September inflation reports, consumer prices, producer prices late in the period. Also, four big banks kick off earnings season tomorrow. Goldman Sachs, Citibank, JP Morgan, Wells Fargo, they all check in. And third quarter corporate earnings for the season are expected to be up 31%. Oil prices are up a little less than 2. Mideast epic turmoil continues. Treasury rates holding, but near recent highs, with only a 19% chance now of an October rate hike. SpaceX up 2 takes a look at EchoStar and repeats plans with an Earth-based Starlink connection. And Starbucks ends Chipotle talks. Bill Holland with The Answer on Wall Street.
26: With the Wall Street Business Report, I'm Bill Alexander. Consumer sentiment fell in October as frustration over the higher cost of living weighed on Americans' views of the economy. That's according to a survey from the University of Michigan. Overall, consumer sentiment fell to 46.3 in October. President Donald Trump said Russian President Vladimir Putin agreed to supply more than 4 million tons of diesel to the global market. Diesel prices have surged around the world as Ukraine has pounded Russian refineries, forcing Moscow to ban diesel exports. President Donald Trump is trying again to fire federal

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1: Good morning. Happy Monday morning to you guys. Happy Columbus Day to you guys. 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I'm super excited today because I rarely have him with me on Mondays, and I never take this man for granted. He's the orange-fingered man himself. It's DJ Carrot Sticks.
5: DiGiorno, Babioli.
1: You know what? I used to eat some DiGiorno. Is that all you got for Italian?
5: Yeah,
1: DiGiorno?
5: Pretty much.
1: I used to eat DiGiorno pizza.
5: Yeah, I like it.
1: I like it, but now there's so many better options for pizza. In fact, in the frozen foods department, in fact, there is one that comes straight out of Italy, and that's the one, I can't remember the name of it, but that's the one to get. They have it at the Vons over here off of Regents Road, and that's the one to get because it's made with Italian dough, which doesn't have the glyphosates and all the crap that we put in our wheat supply out here. So I think it's Buongiorno, not DiGiorno. DiGiorno pizza.
5: We better stock up on our Mama Celeste while we can.
1: Yeah. Oh, that was sad news on Friday. See, I'm not a pizza snob. It's kind of like Mexican food for me. I'll eat Taco Bell all the way up to, you know, some of the pricier places. In fact, you know what? I really don't go to many of the pricier Mexican food joints too often because I like a home style. Like if I go down to Old Town, I get the gringo tacos at some places. It's like, you know, I don't, if I'm in the Yucatan Peninsula, I'll be eating shrimp dishes all day long. Okay. And the seafood and all that. But I want to be down there. I'm not going to go to a Mexican food here and pop $30 for some sea bass Mexican dish. You know, that's just not my style of Mexican. You know, it's just not. All right. Got to get into some serious topics on today's Andrea Kay Show. And one of the things to get serious about is your health. You know, during one of the breaks, I was asking Sticks, I was like, you know, maybe it's not good for me to sleep in, to lay in on the weekends till 5 or 5:30, because it makes it harder to get up at 4 o'clock on Monday mornings. And it does. But as I was thinking that this morning, and I was kind of yammering to myself, you know, kind of beating up on myself a little bit. I was dragging tail earlier. I'm like, you can't be sleeping until 5:30. Then I was like, wait a second. For 5 a.m. to be sleeping in, that's pretty extraordinary for me, because I would have never thought 5 years ago or even 5 months ago that that would be possible for me. And the only reason why it is because I conquered what was causing me to have extreme fatigue. I dug deep to figure out what was going on in me, because I didn't want to continue to live my life so dependent on coffee. I didn't want to live my life with brain fog, just exhausted all day, barely getting accomplished what I wanted to get accomplished. And if you're struggling, if you've done everything you can and you still can't lose 10 pounds, you're still struggling to sleep, you're dependent on coffee every day, it may not just be age. 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

You got to be over 50. You got to tell them you heard about it on the Andrea Kaye Show. 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And you got to tell them you heard about it on the Andrea Kaye Show, because those are the only people, y'all were the only people that get this deal. Okay. It's that good. All right. I'm hoping, you know what I'm hoping is super good, is the new White House press secretary. Normally, this type of a replacement, this type of a job, you know, gig wouldn't be that critical. But this has become an absolutely critical position pretty much in any administration. And it was just a real, real blow to have Caroline Leavitt leave. She was the greatest, I think. I don't think it's hyperbole to say she was the greatest press secretary in my lifetime. She was better than Tony Snow. She was better than Sarah Huckabee Sanders. She blew rings around Dana Perino, who I barely even remember. Her press conferences were just snooze fest, didn't handle anything. And of course, things have gotten tougher for Republican White House press secretaries since Trump came along. So I've got to equivocate. Along, give that little bit of a disclaimer. So there was a lot of speculation as to who was going to be the White House press secretary. In fact, Susie Wiles had said that Salem Media's very own Scott Jennings, it was his job if he wanted it. I believe, and he did not deny at one point that he was in discussions or been asked to do it. And I think that he obviously turned it down, because I don't think Susie Wiles had gone public and said it's Scott Jennings' job if he wants it. If that wasn't the case. So I think that he turned it down. You know, he's got his show here. He's on CNN every night. In fact, he blew their brains out, figuratively. I shouldn't say that. He wrecked their brains over the weekend. I'll get to that a little bit later. So then if not Scott Jennings, who? Well, I was surprised that it went to a gal named Katie Zachariah. I was surprised in one sense because I wasn't familiar to her. I watch conservative and all media all the time. I'm familiar with who the biggest names are in conservative messaging, and I didn't remember who she was. She was the senior communications advisor for the parent company of Truth Social, which was Trump Media and Technology Group. She also served briefly as a spokeswoman and deputy assistant secretary for public affairs under Secretary Kristi Noem. The way that Kristi Noem was shoved out by the Republican Party, I'm not really sure why that would be considered to be a feather in her cap. But anyway, she is absolutely a brilliant woman. She went to Pepperdine, which Styx likes. She went to Pepperdine. She also then went on and got a degree in law. She worked at a leading law firm in Beijing and can speak Chinese. Look, she's got an amazing story. She is a beautiful woman. What she has in common with Caroline Leavitt is that she is a beautiful blonde woman. She also has a beautiful family, which is, I love that message to the American people, being family oriented. This woman has an incredible pro-life story. I guess her mother was young when she found herself pregnant with Katie and was going to have an abortion and planned to have an abortion until I think a pro-life advocate spoke to her, and then she decided to have Katie. I think those are all absolutely beautiful. I think her resume is good. I don't think it's spectacular. It'll be interesting to see. This is it. We are at the fork in the road in this country. Are we going to go and stay on the path of trying to restore American greatness that was based upon the system, the greatest system in the history of the world, the experiment that is the U.S. Constitution? Are we going to move to communism? And we need a White House press secretary who can take the speedballs that are being thrown at her and message around that, when we're dealing with lies and propaganda coming out of every legacy media outlet, which is why Trump, after Caroline Leavitt left, one of the things Trump was doing was trying to take on the legacy media as he was trying to figure out who to replace as White House press secretary. I'm looking forward to seeing her first press conference. I'm trying to stifle some coughing here. I'm looking forward to her first press conference. I don't expect her to be Caroline Leavitt right out the gate.
But I'm hoping that she's got the goods to be able to message correctly, to be able to handle what is going to be thrown at her by the legacy media. The sharks are going to be coming for her, and every word that she says is going to be scrutinized. And with we've got the lies coming out of the legacy media around the Iran war, about this Trump-Russia deal that he's got going on, just all the different topics. Now is the time in which the Trump administration and anything related to messaging needs to be on its game. And quite frankly, it hasn't been. These Democrats, these Islamo-communists, should not be anywhere near getting elected. Talafrico should not be anywhere close to getting elected. The fact that the Democrat Party has been successful in making the narrative be all about Trump, even though he's not on the ballot, and be all about the false narrative that Trump is behind an affordability crisis in this country, and the lies about the Iran war, but mainly it's been about affordability in the Iran war. And the Republican Party could have gotten ahead of that. They could have, instead of, and whoever is advising Trump to be on the campaign trail, I'm going to talk more about this later on with Brian Maloney, but whoever's been advising him on the campaign trail to just talk positively, we need to be doing more, not just President Trump. President Trump's going to have a rally in Ohio today, but also, every Republican that's running for office, instead of just trying to tout, oh, this is the strongest economy, you want to tout your accomplishments. But the most important thing to be doing right now is to be making this the contrast election that it is. This is about contrast. And some quick sound bites here or there about these people are communist, and it's a choice between common sense or insanity. That's not good enough. That is not making the case to the American people about the contrast. The contrast between what this country was founded on and the system of communism needs to be made very clear to the American people, that this will not result, voting Democrat will not result in lowering prices at the gas pump. By contrast, you will not even be able, eventually, they will seize the means of that industry and they will destroy it under their climate change hucksterism so that they can move Americans into 15-minute cities. And they will have control over every aspect of your life once they get the final control to destroy the fossil fuel industry. They'll have access to it. Of course they will. It will destroy the healthcare system. One of the things that the left is pushing and Abdul El Sayed is pushing is free healthcare for all. There is no such thing as free. That needs to be reminded to the American people. There is nothing that's going to cost you more than them telling you that you'll have something for free, whether it's government-run grocery stores, whether it's the government taking over control of the gas or any prices anywhere, or whether it's the government taking over control of our health care. We're going to get into the health care situation after the break. But every aspect of society ends up destroyed. Everyone ends up living in government housing projects. You think about the projects outside New Orleans that everybody became familiar with after Katrina. You think about the housing projects that everyone became familiar with under the TV show Good Times back in the 70s. It's government-run housing. People poor. People waiting in lines for their government cheese. People waiting in lines to see the doctor. Dying before they get to do so. That's the result of communism. The Republican Party is not doing a good job in framing the election for what it is, because his advisors and too many of these Republicans are trying to act like this is 1992 in America. And that's not where we are. We're not debating Keynesian or supply side economics anymore. We're debating communism versus freedom and all that that implies. We're going to take a break. We come back. We're going to talk about this promise of free healthcare, including a promise made by Angie Nixon down in Florida. Stay tuned.

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0: Welcome back to this morning's Andrea Kay Show. I got a confession for y'all. I had to do it. I had to break down and get me a real coffee. I'm just still dragging. No more sleeping in till 5:30 on the weekends for me, because it just does not work. Got to keep to the schedule. This is the first like real coffee I've had in a really long time. I still feel better than I ever did before I started my wellness journey. One of the things I was thinking about this weekend is, as I was looking at this Rachel storm that came across, people talking about all the flooding, and it's terrible. And by the way, it scares me every time I see video of people driving through these floods, like Mission Valley. There was a car stuck out. Did you see that the shot that went, everybody was looking at over the weekend? Dude, who doesn't know that Mission Valley by Fashion Valley Mall floods? Why would anybody try to drive through there? I saw a car stuck there to the roof. I'm like, I hope the person got out. I mean, what are people doing? It's crazy. But everybody's talking about the flooding, but I'm wondering how many people's homes flooded or had leaks because they need a new roof, but they put off getting a new roof because money's tight right now, and they're thinking, well, I can put it off for a little bit till the rainy season gets here. Well, it is here. We've got El Nino coming. And if you need a new roof, please do not hesitate. Now is the time to call Johnny Boston at California Home Improvement. He is the guy. I continue to get emails from people that are just so happy that they heard about him. Who you hire matters. He not only does great work, he will beat anybody's price. If you're talking to a roofing company, don't sign that contract. Go till you talk to Johnny Boston. He is offering 20% off for first responders, senior citizens, and veterans right now. So go to cahomeimprovement.com and get that roof taken care of, okay? Because it's only going to get worse as the season gets worse. All right. And it may sound to you, you may be thinking, well, you know, that's all the more reason why, you know, we need government control, you know, government housing. No. Now, government gets control over our housing, and you're all going to be living in tiny little boxes. I remember when Oprah went over to the great socialist Scandinavia before, I think when Trump was running for president years ago, and she was shocked to see that they all live in like 500 square foot apartments. And and the gal's apartment she toured was like, you know, no room. Oprah was like, where do you put your clothes? And she was like, what do you mean? We don't own a lot of clothes. You know, in these socialist countries, I mean, that it controls every aspect of your life. It's one of the reasons why there's no large families over there. They don't have room for it. But that's a best case scenario. That's you're still able to eat under communism, which is what the left in this country wants. They want to get rid of the Senate. They want to get rid of the presidency. They want to get rid of the Supreme Court. These Democrats get in control. They love to, and they will destroy this country. And they will turn us into the USSR, and that is not being hyperbolic. And they want to do it by offering things free. Oh, free. They want to promise everyone free health care. Who's going to pay for that? Who buys into that? The government has no money. All they can do is, who's going to pay the hospitals? Who's going to pay the doctors? You are. You're not getting anything for free. What's going to end up happening, like the great healthcare system of Canada, they've got free health care for everybody. How great is it? It's so great that my friend Lori, who moved to Mexico, set up an entire business to help coordinate Canadians coming down to get hip replacements, knee replacements, eye surgeries, neurological surgeries, because it's either that or die. That's the truth. That's the truth under this free healthcare. And Abdul El-Sayed is out offering free healthcare for all as part of his campaign pitch. And tell me if this doesn't sound a little familiar to you.
1: In your vision of Medicare for all, does private insurance still exist?
2: If people want redundant care, absolutely. I don't want to take anything away. This is about what we offer to people. What Medicare for all is guaranteed health insurance from cradle to the moment you pass away, God willing, at 120 years old after a long, healthy life. And it comes without premiums or copays or deductibles, and it guarantees you care where you need it. That is a level of security we have never known in the United States of America.
0: Of course, we've never known it because this country was based on individual liberty, individual freedom, and limited government. The government should have never gotten involved with our medical care and our insurance, and they did it after World War II. And when companies, instead of giving pay raises to people, included insurance in their employment. And that was a mistake. And him saying, well, of course you can have redundant care. That's not even, it's not redundant to have private insurance. It's not redundant care. What he's trying to imply there is if you like your doctor, if you can keep your doctor. Remember that? Remember all the promises made from Obamacare, and every one of them was a lie. This is also a lie. There's no such thing as free. It will end up being like Castro's Cuba. Doctors are paid the same amount as bartenders. How many people do you think are going to go to med school and take on that debt, knowing that the government is going to take over the industry and they're going to get paid nothing? And any doctors that currently exist won't take government patients. That's what we've got right now. There's lots of doctors and healthcare systems that won't take Medicaid or Medicare patients. They won't take a Medi-Cal patient. And on top of it, we've got 20, 30, 40 million illegal aliens that will also be included in the system. You talk about wait, and then they want to add to that. You'll never see a doctor. You'll go to the emergency room and wait weeks. That's what we're talking about here. We're going to take a break. We come back. We got more to get into on today's Andrea Kaye Show. So don't you go anywhere.
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4: With SRN News, I'm Rich Thomason in Washington. Federal agents have been searching the Washington, D.C. area home of Minnesota Congresswoman Ilhan Omar this morning. Multiple reports say it's part of an investigation into the Democrats' immigration paperwork. Trump administration is ordered to stop airing taxpayer-funded ads that highlight the impact of the president's policies.
5: A federal judge gave the order Sunday, effective immediately, after a lawsuit from a watchdog group and others. The administration said over the weekend that the Department of Homeland Security had planned to stop buying ads after Sunday. The ads, including one that was almost identical to a 2024 Trump campaign ad, were criticized as a possible illegal use of taxpayer money. They've been running as Trump has tried to shore up support among Republican voters ahead of the midterm elections. I'm Tammy Trujillo.
4: On Wall Street, the Dow is up about 151 points, the Nasdaq 4 points in the red. This is SRN News.
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0: Welcome back to this morning's Andrea Kaye Show. I don't know where this show has gone. It's like... It's like all of a sudden I've only got a half an hour left. But here's the good news for y'all. We've got Brian Maloney back with us on an actual Monday. Before I bring Maloney in, I got to remind you guys that this is how wonderful we are here. I'm going to say it just that way, because this is how much we love you guys here. Everybody's worried about affordability, and we are putting, and when we say that we care about you and that issue, we're putting our money where our mouth is. Y'all know I yammer about home turf all the time and about turf and all the reasons why to go to turf. And I mean it from the bottom of my heart, so much so to where we have partnered with Home Turf to give you guys a half price deal on a complete custom turf installation. That's right. It's not a gimmick. There's no catch to this. All you got to do is call Chad here at the station, 858-795-4536. That's 858-795-4536. They'll come out and give an estimate. You'll pay half of that, and we will pay the other half. If you're looking at a yard today that's full of mud after Rachel, and you're tired of looking at that water bill, knowing it's just going to keep getting worse, now's your time to make a move, because we are going to help you by paying half of it. Great news for you here on the AK Show on this, what looks to be still a dreary and cloudy Monday morning. All right, but the clouds are parting, because my friend Brian Maloney from RealAmerica.Vote and Red Wave America is joining me on an actual Monday. Hey, my dear. Hello.
12: Oh, good morning.
0: Oh, hi, honey. I'm glad to have you with me, because I texted Brian. He was way before he was ever going to get up this morning. I'm reminding him to come on today, because since it's Columbus Day, I wasn't sure if you were going to be taking the day off. So thank you for being here on this Columbus Day. Hat tip to all the Italians out there. What's the mood in the Northeast in the enemy territory on Columbus Day this year?
12: Well, I mean, I think you mean in terms of the midterms, or you mean in terms of Columbus Day?
0: Just Columbus Day, because this has been weird, because Trump made a statement celebrating Italians. I'm not really hearing anything much from the left. Have they given up on this as a wedge issue?
12: Well, some of these towns have declared it Indigenous Peoples Day or whatever, but a few of them have, but most of them are celebrating Columbus Day. So, you know, on the East Coast, Columbus Day is a real holiday, unlike California, really,
0: yeah.
12: You know?
0: Yeah.
12: And I think Trump did name it a federal holiday, right?
0: Yeah.
12: I think he did this year. Yeah.
0: I think he did make
12: it
0: a federal holiday.
12: It wasn't a state holiday in California even when I was a kid that I ever remember. But back here, yeah, I mean, it's a big deal because you have such a huge Italian population, and, you know, it means something to people. So,
0: and
12: so
0: it
12: when
0: should.
12: You start messing with it, I think, you know, here's what I would do. If I were Trump, I would have an Indigenous Peoples Day, but I would have it some other time of the year. You know, I would make it a holiday. Just make it a holiday, you know, and then make Columbus Day a permanent holiday, and then this whole thing goes away, right?
0: Yeah, that's a good, this is why I have you on, because I think that would be a good strategic move. We're weeks away. We're within voting season right now, or the midterm elections. In fact, there was a big story that broke over the weekend that a bunch of mail-in ballots were found on the side of the road in North County here in California. And the man who found them was a Republican. They were mail-in ballots that were obvious, since there was no other mail that was in this dump that was found. It was not, it was just mail-in ballots. It appears as though they were just thrown out of a car. It wasn't like a postal carrier dropped a bag, right? Then there would have been other mail included. As we are 3 weeks away from election day, we have got to ensure that the turnout is bigger than the fraud. What should the Trump administration, the new White House press secretary is taking the podium today, I believe, for a first press conference. We've got we've got greater voter registration in the four key swing states. We have increased our voter registration as Republicans. Democrats have stayed stagnant. Polling shows that a majority of the American people, when they're asked about communism versus the American system of which this country was founded, they don't want communism. This should not be a hard midterm election for us to win. What are your thoughts on it? Is it just about trying to get the Republicans turned out? Where are we at?
12: Yeah. First of all, I've seen those pictures of the ballots on the side of the road, and I think we should be investigating that and getting to the bottom of it. As you say, it's not mixed in with other mail. So what? Why would, you know, why would ballots be just on the side of the road, like somebody, like as you say, tossed them out the window? That doesn't make any sense. But in terms of the midterms overall, it's a turnout game this year, because these polls, and I don't believe any of the polls, but you know, nonetheless, what they are showing are a bunch of neck and neck races. And the media, I mean, it's, you know, you go on these shows and I go on them too, and these hosts and the other guests that we're put up against on these panels, you know, they're giddy. They're already counting the Democrat wins. You know, they're already measuring the curtains at the Capitol. And, you know, they think they're going to win all these races. And I just don't feel that way. I feel like we're going to do really well. And, you know, you and I, over the years, we've had years where we were nervous, you know. I mean, I'm concerned about cheating, but, I mean, I think one thing that has really helped this time is Trump doing 17 rallies. I mean, I think that's really moving the needle. Don't you?
0: Yeah, I'm seeing that the turnout at these rallies is as big as it ever was. I think that they're trying to suppress the vote by telling you that the midterm elections always go to the party not in power, and they always go against the party in power. That's not necessarily true. You don't have to accept that. You don't have to accept that that's going to be the outcome this year. When you look at, I do think the Republican Party could do better with messaging in terms of the contrast elections and to make it more clear. Mike Johnson and J.D. Vance, I don't like this thing of this tagline. It's a choice between common sense or crazy. No, they need to go a little bit deeper in explaining what the contrast is. If you're concerned about gas prices, here's why you should not vote Democrat. Number one, it's temporary under the Trump administration. And number two, they're about to put communism into this country. And it may not be in 6 months, but it will take root, though. And here's what it will look like, because here's what happens under communism. And explain it to the American people.
12: And so I just saw some research into how many voters are actually swayed by the price of gasoline. And it was actually a fairly small number. This was new research. It was like 5 to 10% that were significantly moved one way or another. We've actually had back here in the East, we've actually had prices ease about 20 cents a gallon or 25 cents in the last week or two. So it's not going up anymore. It's still high, but it's not crazy, crazy high. So, you know, I don't know how much that's an issue. But I think this is coming down to individual races and individual candidates. Because, I mean, you've got, so, you know, supposedly we're doing badly in these polls, which I don't, you know, I don't think is true if you really look at the polls. But, you know, yet we're neck and neck in Michigan. We're neck and neck in Minnesota, which are not places where we probably should be neck and neck. And yet we're told Tallarico is going to win in Texas despite, you know, being off the campaign trail for 2 weeks. And he still won't say where he was for, you know, in an honest way. He won't say where he was. And I don't believe for a second Tallarico is going to win Texas. I think that's nuts. There's a lot of nutty media narratives out there about how, you know, how badly Republicans are going to do. I just don't think any of it's honest. First of all, for the first time in a long time, Andrea, Republicans actually have money and Democrats don't. I mean, it's mm-hmm. a flipping of the script.
7: Yes.
12: Usually we have no money and they have all the money. And it's the first time I can remember, Republican PACs are pouring millions into Texas. And I mean, when you go across the board in these races, I mean, there's a whole bunch of them that look pretty good. So yeah. I'm not feeling but it's turnout.
7: And thanks. Excuse me for interrupting. Yeah, vote. It is about turnout. And they want you to think that it's a done deal. It's a fait accompli. They want you to be obsessed over gas prices at the pump. And you're right. I don't even think about it. It's only a dollar more a gallon for me. And I'm not going to make my vote and choose communism by staying home or voting for a Democrat over a dollar a gallon of gas that's going to be decreased when this Iran war thing is over. In fact, Trump just did this deal with Putin. What do you think? And as a Republican, Ed Martin was on the show last week, and he talked about, of course, he was frustrated that things didn't happen more quickly, but the deep state is alive and well, and their main tool that they use is to slow walk. As a Republican, you cannot stay home. The deep state is trying to block investigations, but they are beginning to happen. Ilhan Omar's home was raided this morning, Brian Maloney, over the immigration fraud. And if you're a Republican, that should energize you and get you excited over keeping the Republican Party in power, shouldn't it?
12: Well, that's just it. Between that and all the incredible energy that Trump himself has put into touring the country, I mean, he has been nonstop.
7: Yes.
12: And he's doing a great job at these rallies. As you say, they're packed. Everyone's excited. And he's done these rallies in both deep red places and blue. I mean, he did one in Syracuse, New York.
7: Oh,
12: and
7: yeah.
12: It was
7: wow.
12: packed and everybody yeah. was excited. New York.
7: Yeah.
12: And it was packed and everybody was excited. He is working the country, you know, more than I can say for the establishment GOP hacks in Congress, right?
7: We've got Tom Tillis going around trying to, trying to kill, you know, the midterm elections over the execution of Nadal Hassan. I hope they'll have time to get into that later on in the show.
12: John Cornyn backstabbing all these people who are going away. You know, this is what I keep telling people. We're going to be getting rid of a lot of riffraff.
7: Yes.
12: These rhino senators who were primaried and are going away in January. Mitch McConnell. I mean, there's a whole bunch of them. Cassidy in Louisiana. We're getting rid of a handful of the worst Republicans ever, and they're going to be replaced by much better Republicans. So I'm just not feeling any of the downbeat garbage. It's a media narrative we need to reject.
7: Yes.
12: We just need to vote. We need to get our friends to the polls and to get everybody we know to the polls. We're going to win a whole bunch of things. And, I don't know what the makeup will be after Election Day in the House and Senate, but no matter what, we're going to have some exciting people replace some horrible people. And that's something to look forward to.
7: We might even flip some seats.
12: Trump is 80, and he's not slowing down one bit.
7: No. Yeah, we might.
12: Look at him on the stage dancing around. I mean, I was thinking last night that I need to have Trump's energy. What am I doing? You know, you start to think, why am I not doing that? I should be dancing around, you know?
7: And I think you're right. If the Democrats felt so confident about these midterms, would they be asking Marco Rubio about Kimberly Guilfoyle? Would they be? I'm seeing all these headlines about KG. Oh, she's bragging about how Greek tycoons are paying for her to travel. So what? Is that all y'all got?
12: Not much of an election issue. Yeah, but I think the even bigger issue is, why are they sending out Obama to all these states to campaign, including Virginia? I mean, why would you send Obama to Virginia to campaign? I mean, that's a state that shouldn't even be in play this year. And you're sending him into Michigan. You're sending him into all these places to try to prop up these horrible candidates. And Tallarico's the worst candidate the Democrats have run in 20 years, at least. worse than Beto O'Rourke and all the idiots they've run. Yeah. I mean, Tallarico is a disaster.
7: He is. Pocahontas was campaigning for El Sayed over the weekend. When you're trotting her in,
12: sickening.
7: You're not doing well. You're not doing well at all.
12: How's that improving El Sayed's vote?
7: His base is not exactly Elizabeth Warren fans.
12: No.
7: And Michelle Tafoya has a chance at winning her race in Wisconsin or Minnesota. I can never remember what the district
12: Minnesota. She can over Peggy Flanagan, who is another Democrat hack.
7: We're out of time. Brian Maloney, thank you for being here. Y'all support him at realamerica.vote. We'll be right back.
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15: John Adams understood one incredibly important thing about America. America cannot endure and cannot forget that it requires freedom, endurance, and character to survive. While serving as president, Adams always remembered that America would not survive. It could not govern itself, control its own passions. Adams wrote, "Our Constitution was made only for a moral and religious people. It is wholly inadequate to the government of any other." Adams understood that self-government depended on much, much more than the document itself. It depended and was guided by faith, by virtue, by responsibility, and above all, by self-restraint. Because government can enforce laws, but it cannot create character. Our Constitution protects a free people. But our Constitution cannot create a moral people. It cannot create self-restraint. That's up to us.
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7: Welcome back to this morning's Andrea Kay Show. So apparently, it's a national story now that Kelly Clarkson went into a store over the weekend that was like had like decor items, apparently. And according to her, she was looking at this bird that
0: was on display on a wall, and according to her ex post, they looked at her upside down, you know, kind of basically like the scene from, she compared it to the scene from Pretty Woman, where they looked at her and said, well, you know, you can't really, she asked, Kelly Clarkson asked what the price was. They pointed to the price tag and then looked her up and down and basically said, maybe we can find something for you comparable, kind of like, you can't afford this. Like, they didn't recognize that it was Kelly Clarkson. She posted about it on X. They came back and said, well, it's not for sale, but I'm seeing on the media there was a price tag on the wall. So it seems like Kelly Clarkson is telling the truth here. They're trying to act like they're victims because after she posted on X, they got blasted on the media for it. I do think one of the, I don't really know what's true here. What I would say is that, if Kelly Clarkson was going to post, and I'm not sure if the picture with the price on the wall, because they said it wasn't for sale. She's like, there was the price on the wall. Now I see pictures that there was a price tag on the wall. If that the picture was from Kelly Clarkson, she should have posted that with her ex account, because here I don't feel like a small business should be inundated without proof necessarily, because anybody can claim anything. And small businesses are struggling enough in this country. I don't know what happened here. I tend to think it sounds plausible since I do see a picture that somebody posted with the price on the wall. So I do think it sounds plausible that this happened. But what I would say to people out there, I have a friend of mine with a small business, and she was, lies were told about her on Facebook, and everybody started piling on and they started leaving bad reviews on her business, and none of it was true. So I would just say that before you start slamming a business, you want to verify if it's true, because we, you know, we're struggling enough with small business out there. Small businesses are struggling enough. They're the lifeblood of our economy. They hire more people than any other type of business. And so I just wanted to share that. 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Let's do business. If it's a small business that's done wrong, they need to be called out for it. If it's a small business that's doing things the right way, we need to support them with our business. And that's what we do here on the Andrea Kaye Show. We're about right. We're about right and wrong. And when somebody has done wrong, they need to be held accountable for it. And the left's reaction, including the reaction of some Republicans for the idea that the Islamic terrorist Nidal Hassan would be executed publicly, the reaction from some people acting like he is a victim is disturbing to me. It's absolutely disturbing. And I don't care that he's supposedly in a wheelchair now. He wasn't in a wheelchair when he did it. That doesn't, you don't get a pass to not have to fulfill your, it's like Krista Pike. If you have committed a crime that is so heinous that you deserve to be put to death for it, in part to protect society and also in part to send a message of deterrence, that needs to be fulfilled. No circumstances that happen afterwards should change that. And for those, and there's many people that are saying, this is just not who we are, from Democrats to Republicans, like Josh Shapiro.
18: Here's another example of cruelty. They've decided to live stream. To live stream an execution of another human being. That's how they do it in North Korea, not in the United States. We're better than this. We're a kind people, not a cruel people. But unfortunately, Trump takes us to the lowest common denominator every time.
0: This is not comparable to North Korea. This is not comparable to what happens when you've got communist regimes that execute political prisoners. That's not what this is. We have the death penalty in this country. That is who we are. We hold people accountable for committing these crimes against Americans. And public executions, by the way, this is who we are. We had public executions in this country up until the 1930s. It went on for centuries. Public hangings functioned as, and here's, and you can just do a quick little Google search. Public hangings and executions functioned as public warnings and major social gatherings. They were often attended by families, teachers, and children. These events frequently featured sermons from preachers, choirs, and final speeches given by the condemned person before the crowd. The first recorded federal execution under U.S. authority took place in June of 1970 when U.S. Marshal Henry Dearborn hanged Thomas Byrd for murder on the high seas. There were mass executions. The largest mass execution in U.S. history occurred on December 26, 1862, when 38 Dakota men were hanged simultaneously in Mankato, Minnesota, before a crowd of thousands. This is who we are. And they've done everything that they can on the left to change who we are. Because they want to celebrate them. They don't want you to accept who Nidal Hassan was, that he was an Islamic terrorist. So they want to act like he's the victim. They want to flip right and wrong in this country. They want to destroy the rule of law in this country. They want you to care more about the Krista Pikes than unborn children. They wanted her put on life support while they want unborn children. They just passed a law in Massachusetts denying medical care, allowing for the murder of children in the birth canal and even denying medical care afterwards. That's not who we are. And if Josh Shapiro wanted to use any example of executions for not being who we are, it's the kind of executions that happen in Islamic country to gay people and to women who are raped. I hate to end on that negative note, but it's the truth, y'all, and I deliver it every day. And I'll be doing it again tomorrow morning. See you then.

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2: Breaking news this hour from Town Hall. I'm Rich Thomason. The Washington, D.C. area home of Minnesota Democrat Congresswoman Ilhan Omar has been searched by federal agents, thought to be part of an investigation of the Somali native's immigration paperwork. Born in Mogadishu, Omar arrived in the U.S. with her family at the age of 12. Apparently, that so-called energy ceasefire between Russia and Ukraine has not yet taken hold. Russian drones and missiles targeted natural gas facilities in Kharkiv, that's Ukraine's second-largest city. Backed by Iran, Houthi rebels have launched another missile strike on Saudi Arabia's main airport in Riyadh, the second such attack in as many days.
3: The Houthis are saying that Saudi airspace remains a target. Now, Saudi Arabia, for its part, has pledged a decisive retaliation. Now, we don't know what that will be, but people here in the region are certainly bracing for an escalation. And then there's the question of what this means for Donald Trump. His ally, Saudi Arabia, has now been hit hard. Does he step in to help them with direct military aid, or does he risk looking weak? And of course, he has to think about the midterms, which are fast approaching.
2: That's a BBC's Orla Guerin. Dangerous online behavior by its AI models is leading Anthropic to pull the plug for the time being.
4: TechCrunch reports Anthropic is cutting off live internet access to its internal evaluations until it can straighten out the rogue AI agents. Researchers are alarmed because that means those AI models can't be evaluated before they're released. I'm Tammy Trujillo.
2: From the western Florida panhandle to the northeast, the storm called Isai Eos left death and destruction in its aftermath. The hurricane blamed for at least five deaths in the south, and there is a lot of cleanup work to be done across a vast area. On Wall Street, the Dow, 237 points higher, while the NASDAQ is down 71 points. More on these stories, townhall.com.
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5: Stocks narrowly trading and mixed on average. Us on a light news Columbus Day Monday, heading for a very big week. Earnings season kicks off with the banks tomorrow. September consumer and producer prices surface after that later this week. Treasury rates steady. Only a 19% chance of a rate hike this month now, but what about a rate cut? And Starbucks ends Chipotle talks and the ego trip. Apple up 5 to hold a worldwide unveiling of its smart home products tomorrow. SpaceX up 2 repeats plans for an Earth-linked mobile phone system with a Starlink connection. And several AI CEOs today remark financing may prove to be the biggest problem for AI development. Bill Holland with The Answer on Wall Street.
6: If your son or daughter is a bookworm and you're worried that they read too much, let me set your mind at ease. Studies show that bookworms usually grow up to be well-adjusted adults. In fact, bookworms gain a great deal more along the way than children who don't read. When you think about the benefits of children reading, you probably imagine higher SAT scores or an expansive vocabulary. But did you know that reading actually impacts a child's character? According to research, reading helps children to foster humility and a teachable spirit. They understand more quickly that there are greater minds than their own. They're also more likely to respect the thoughts and opinions of others. Reading also helps kids develop the ability to process information at a deeper level and solve complicated problems. Each of those skills equips children to engage in healthy dialogue about important ideas. Interestingly, though, research shows that surfing the internet for information doesn't cultivate the same character traits of humility, patience, and curiosity. So while smartphones and tablets may be faster and more convenient, they don't help children develop the skills necessary for success in school and in life. With all that in mind, consider limiting your child's screen time. Encourage them to enjoy the old-fashioned hobby of sitting down with a good book. For Focus on the Family, I'm Jim Daly.
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3: From the wild world of DC politics to America's culture clash, brace yourself for the reality check you've been waiting for. 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
4: I hate it when I come to work and I have absolutely no resolution over something that consumed the internets over the weekend, the Tallarico mental hospital debacle. And Mark Davis just took me to, he took any of us who bought it. Oh, normally smart people just stupidly bought into this. But I, Mark Davis, I'm smarter. I know. It was debunked. So I'm talking to Mark about it this morning. I said, well, Mark, how is it debunked? I don't know. The timeline didn't work. What timeline? This recording gets released yesterday of a woman at a mental facility in Ohio claiming that James Tallarico was discharged from that facility. And they posted that online. But the timeline doesn't add up, so Mark and all the other smart kids know that none of it's true. He wasn't treated at the Lindner Hope Place or whatever it is. There wasn't a plane, there wasn't a treatment, and you dummies who fell for it, shame on you. All right. So what's where does the recording go? What was the recording? An actress? So this Nick Sorter and the other guy who I've never heard of before, two of these independent journalists, I've heard of Nick Sorter. I met him in Los Angeles at the big KRLA town hall event a few weeks ago. They put their whole reputations into the dumpster because they're done now if that's all fake. What do they do? Have an actress pretend to be a representative of the... This story is wild. Because for people like Mark, and I love Mark, he's my dear friend. I'm not trying to trash him here. But on the other hand, oh, he knows that the whole story is fake? And that James... What is... Does Mark think Tallarico had the flu for 12 days? Because if anybody else, if a Republican dropped off the campaign trail right before the election, we're 22 days away from the election. That would be a big story. That would be a huge story. So, I don't know. Mark and I, I'm sure, will have it out on the podcast today. Check us out. M&M Extra, Apple, Spotify, YouTube. We go live at noon Eastern, 11 Central Time. We love having you join us. We're having a ball. And, you know, Mark just has it all figured out. This was a complete... Everybody was duped into thinking that James Tallarico went to this facility in Mason, Ohio, based on a recording. And, you know, I want to play the recording, but I guess we don't dare. If it's all fabricated, I don't want to add to that. What was it, AI? Nick Sorter? And the other guy? Threw away their reputations for some cheap clickbait with a fake video or fake audio? And I'm looking today, they say there's more audio coming. They're not denying the authenticity of this conversation that one of them supposedly had with a woman who worked at this facility in Mason, Ohio. And look, I am painfully aware that I am the biggest dimwit when it comes to being fooled by AI. I get fooled by AI all the time. I do. I don't have, I guess, a discerning eye. Maybe Mark is just smarter than I am, and he knows AI when he hears it. And I asked him that. I said,

0: What do you think do you actually think that the audio is AI? He said, I don't know what it is. I said, well, if you don't know what it is, how do you know it's been debunked? He kept saying the timeline. I don't get this story at all. Here's what's bizarre is that one day Tallarico, in explaining his 12-day long mystery absence, supposedly due to the flu, the first time he talked about getting sick with the flu, he claimed he went to an urgent care facility in Dallas. The second time he was asked about it, he said he went to his personal physician, presumably in Austin. Here were the two cuts, sort of side by side. This is courtesy of NBC5 in Dallas-Fort Worth.
1: And last night it got so bad that I went to the urgent care here in Dallas, and I was diagnosed with the flu.
2: How bad was it for somebody who wants to know? Is this just like in bed rest, or did you ever have to go to a doctor or a hospital?
3: I just went to my primary care physician, but it wasn't anything worse than a nasty case of the flu.
0: There you go. It was just a nasty case of the flu. The first time I was asked about it, I said I went to the urgent care. None of it makes a lot of sense. None of it makes a lot of sense to me. To some people, televising or live streaming the execution of Major Nadel Hassan doesn't make a lot of sense. People are angry about it. I had dinner with one of my kids over the weekend in New York City. We went to the Carnegie Deli in New York. The Carnegie Deli is back. Eric, remember the good old days back in the day when we used to go over to the Carnegie Deli? My picture was up there in two different locations. I was so embarrassed. We went through the restaurant, tried to surreptitiously see if we could find my picture anywhere because they brought a bunch of the pictures over. They have, celebrities from all walks of life, radio, TV, acting, film, stage, all over the walls of the old Carnegie Deli. Well, now they have a new Carnegie Deli. They just moved down the street. And so I was trying to just walk around and like sheepishly look to see if I could find my picture. How pathetic am I? Anyway, we had dinner, had a great time. It was wonderful catching up with one of my sons, but he is livid that the Trump administration suggested that they might live stream the scheduled execution of former Major Nadel Hassan in December. Here was Mark Wayne Mullen, the DHS secretary, appearing with Margaret Brennan on CBS's Face the Nation yesterday.
4: Listen, once again, no one has to watch it if they don't choose to.
5: I
4: follow President Trump. He's a commander. He's a commander in chief of the country, and he does a phenomenal job. He leads this country with a very, very, very direct, forward, straight hand, and he's restoring America values and bringing us where America
5: should be back in line. Your Republican colleagues, Lisa Murkowski and Kevin Cramer, have both said that this.
0: Well, that was a weird place to cut. I guess we cut it there. I guess she was in the middle of saying that your Republican colleagues, Murkowski, oh yeah, Lisa Murkowski. Why don't you quote Tom Tillis too while you're at it, Margaret? Who cares? Now, here's the news though from Axios that got my attention. According to Mark Caputo at Axios, four different people who have spoken to President Trump about live streaming the execution claim that the president has privately shared misgivings about live streaming the firing squad execution. According to Axios, he's been deluged with negative input about the idea from a bipartisan chorus of lawmakers. And they always say that. It's not bipartisan. It's the same Republicans who are always a pain in his you-know-what over and over and over. Lisa Murkowski, Tom Tillis. Who else? There's the usual suspects. Probably Susan Collins is on. She doesn't like it either. So, I mean, I'm interested in how you feel about it, because I'm going to make a prediction. It will not be live streamed. And we're going to see how it unfolds, but I'll bet it will not wind up being live streamed. If it's now, here's the point counterpoint to that argument. When Trump sees reports that claim he's having private misgivings, well, he may say, we're going to do it no matter what. But what do you make of it? Are you opposed to live streaming? Basically televising on social media or on the internet the firing squad execution of Nadel Hassan at Fort Hood, same place where he went on his murderous ambush shooting rampage 17 years ago. He would obviously be the first person in America whose execution would be live streamed. Give me your reaction to it here in the Relief Factor studios. We've also got big breaking news out of Minnesota. Ilhan Omar's home in D.C. has been raided by the feds. That's going to be fascinating. What's that day going to be like if they wind up deporting her back to Somalia? Wow. 800s, lot of breaking news today here on a Monday in the Relief Factor studios. 800-655-MIKE. 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
2: 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Reuters Institute says we're now one of the top news brands in the nation. 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

0: Gallagher.
1: I'm all about taking good care of myself. Look, you have to, right? Get older, well, any age. I've shared with you this little heart thing I got going on. I'm working on that. I got in to see the big cardiologist tomorrow. The wizard. I'm getting in to see the wizard. This guy's supposed to be world-renowned. But the first time I went, they just gave me a physician assistant. I'm like, well, where's the wizard? I didn't say that, of course. And she scared me because I said, am I in danger here? Am I in crisis? And she wouldn't say no with this little blockage thing I got going on in the Widowmaker. So I'm gonna find out from the top dog tomorrow, the top doc. And losing weight, eating healthy, exercise, taking my statins. 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John's in Lubbock, Texas. John, welcome back. How are you, sir?
2: Hey, Mike, thanks for taking my call. I was calling in regard to this live stream execution. I think it's a bad idea, honestly, because should the Democrats get back into power this coming November, I think they're going to want to live stream anything and everything. So, because you know how extreme they are. And this whole situation kind of reminds me, too, of Jack Kevorkian, Dr. Jack Kevorkian.
1: Wait a minute. Go back to the first point. I'm having a hard time. What could they live stream if we live stream the execution of Nadel Hassan? What will they live stream if they get into power after November?
2: I think what they would do is do what they did during the Biden administration. They'll just start prosecuting people that are with made up charges.
1: Well, they're going to do that anyway. They're going to do that anyway. Nadel Hassan's execution isn't going to let them. They're going to use the same. They're going to impeach Trump on a daily basis. They're going to hold up the Trump administration every chance they get. It's going to be a disaster. You think the execution of Nadel Hassan will accelerate their desire to do that?
2: I do. I really do. I think
1: we'll have to agree to disagree. Look, this is the old, let's play nice with the Democrats and maybe they'll be nice to us. Not going to happen, John. You're a good guy. You're delusional. You're misguided. And you mean well. Your heart's in the right place. No, they're not going to play nice with us. They're going to come after every Republican they can if they get into control. And I don't think they're going to take control of the House and the Senate. I feel good about it. I'm not complacent. We got to crawl over broken glass, and we can't give up on this country. We must not give up on this country. But the bottom line is, these polls, don't believe them. These polls are, the mystery, even as a former Georgia senator told Jake Tapper over the weekend, this is on the Arena on CNN, the former Georgia senator, Jason, as a Democrat, who said that there's a real weakness to these polls because the truth is you don't know who's going to show up. Now, he's making that case on behalf of his side, but I'd make that case on behalf of our side. Let's listen to what and see what he had to say.
0: Is he helping anyone?
3: I mean, I think he's helping Democrats in a lot of ways, right? I mean, I think one of the things that you have to know in this moment, and as we were all talking about polls, what no poll can predict is what is the population that's going to show up, right? That is the weakness of polling, is we don't know who shows up on Election Day. And what Trump does, I think, is he juices the Republican turnout in ways that, as you were saying before, but he also juices the Democratic turnout, right? And I think the persuadable voters are out there in places like Kansas thinking, am I really going to vote for a Democrat, right? I mean, and in places like Kansas, they haven't done that in a long time. And Trump is giving them more, I think, from a persuasion standpoint, more energy to say, you know what, the more I hear from him, the more I think it's time to vote for a Democrat.
1: Now, the craziness about that observation is that word crazy. The Democrats are crazier than ever. So that former senator, a Democrat from Georgia, makes the case Trump gives people more of an incentive to vote for Democrats. I think the bargain that they make in their mind is that they think Trump is crazier than open borders, cashless bail, all the insanity that we've seen the Democrats advance. Look at Philadelphia. Right now, they're going to have a funeral for a young husband and father who was ambushed by a career criminal in Larry Krasner's Philadelphia. And Philadelphians know about Krasner's policies. They know what a lunatic he is. They know what he's done with the death penalty when it comes to cop killers. This guy in Philly's not going to get the death penalty for executing this officer Saturday morning. It'll never happen because that's how crazy today's Democrats are. You don't believe me? Check out Bill Maher. Watch how he calls out his crazy fellow Democrats. So, no, I don't think crazy gets rewarded on November 3rd. 22 days away, we will see. 800-655-MIKE.

0: my guess.
1: With SRN News, I'm Rich Thomason in Washington. The Washington, D.C. area home of Minnesota Democrat Congresswoman Ilhan Omar has been searched by federal agents believed to be part of an investigation of the Somali natives' immigration paperwork. Dangerous online behavior by one of its AI models is leading Anthropic to pull the plug for the time being.
2: TechCrunch reports Anthropic is cutting off live internet access to its internal evaluations until it can straighten out the rogue AI agents. Researchers are alarmed because that means those AI models can't be evaluated before they're released. I'm Tammy Trujillo.
1: From the western Florida panhandle to the northeast, the storm called Isaias left death and destruction in its wake. The hurricane blamed for five deaths across the south. On Wall Street, the Dow up 225 points, the NASDAQ 88 points lower. This is SRN News.
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1: 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M&M Extra, Mike Gallagher, Mark Davis. I think some sparks may fly today because I'm getting tired of being lectured to by the smart kids who don't want to run with a story that because they want to play nice with the other side. They don't want to play nice with us. Look at the headline today. Ilhan Omar's home raided by Homeland Security on Columbus Day. No less. The left is going, they are having a total aneurysm. They're melting down bigly. Now, wait a minute. When they were rummaging through Melania Trump's underwear drawer at Mar-a-Lago, they kept saying, everybody, nobody's above the law. Nobody's above the, right? I thought nobody's above the law. Why are you melting? Can you imagine how ticked off that angry little woman is right now in Minnesota, Ilhan Omar? Oh my gosh. And she's intense. And she's going to be even more into Ilhan Omar's home raided by as part of a federal investigation into it's supposedly about her immigration status. If I get to come to work and report that we're deporting United States Congresswoman Ilhan Omar, I mean, we could just take the rest of the week off. What an adventure that'll be. Deportation proceedings have begun again. Look, they don't like seeing, what's his name, the guy from Colombia deported. I mean, what are they going to do with Ilhan Omar if she gets deported? Her home raided by Homeland Security. Wow. Wow, wow, wow. 24 minutes before the hour. A week from Thursday, we're going to be in Phoenix. Tickets are going fast. Hope to see you there. My pal Larry Elder and I will be on stage. Biggest midterm election of our lifetime on the line, 22 days away. October 20th, it's a week from Thursday. I'll be there with Larry Elder, Seth Liebson, the terrific host there on 960 The Patriot, the Battleground Tour. 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You get VIP access with a private reception with us before the event begins. A general admission ticket will get you in the room. It'll be a great night to be with fellow Patriots in Phoenix. It's this a week from this Thursday, October 22nd. For tickets, go to 960thepatriot.com, 960thepatriot.com. Let's go back to your calls and dive into this perhaps scheduled live streaming of the firing squad execution of Nedel Hassan in December. I don't believe that it's going to happen. I kind of trust Axios' reporting on this, that a number of people who have spoken with the president personally have said that he is sharing some misgivings about doing it. It might not happen. Trump told one confidant it might not happen. Another said he doesn't sound particularly enthusiastic about it. He's calling around, doing the Trump thing, asking people what they think. Well, let's find out. Robert's in Dallas. Hey, Robert, you're on the Mike Gallagher Show. Hello.
2: Hey, Robert. Hey, Mike.
1: I'm Mike. Long... You're Robert. How you doing?
2: It's already been a long Tuesday, my friend. Or
1: no,
2: long Monday.
1: Monday.
2: I don't even know what day it is. This is a long week.
1: It's been a long Thursday.
2: Goodness gracious. Goodness
1: Hang
2: gracious.
1: In. Yes, that's
2: hey,
1: all right. Hang in.
2: Quickly, yeah. So back in 1995, April 95, you'll remember Timothy McVeigh going and shooting up the Oklahoma City Federal Building, and 168 people lost their lives, 19 kids. Horrible day in our history. There's been a lot of other horrible days. The guy still got lethally executed, but nobody, we didn't think even about back then about putting it on television and making a spectacle of it. I just would warn that we we be careful what we sensationalize, what we put out there to remember a horrific event. You know what I mean?
1: I think it's a very fair reaction. I'll be honest. I had the same reaction you had last week when I first heard the news. But then the more I thought about it, the more I realize how many years have we heard we ought to go back to public executions as a deterrent for other people who might think twice before they hurt other people. We've all said it. I'll bet you've said it. I mean, I've said it. Mm-hmm. It's one of those concepts. Look at what happened in Philadelphia over the weekend. A guy ambushes and murders a police officer. Well, this goofy Larry Krasner DA, he took the death penalty away from the previous cop killer in Philly. So I don't know. I mean, there is extreme right now on the left as we've ever seen. Maybe drastic times call for drastic measures. I think you're going to be okay, though, because I don't believe it's going to happen. I don't believe that they'll wind up live streaming it. I'll bet you, I'm not kidding you, my son about jumped out of the table when we started talking about it Saturday night in New York over dinner. He got so upset, and I said, son, are you as upset about what Nadel Hassan did to those unarmed soldiers that he ambushed? Did that? And of course, he got offended at that. He got insulted. Of course, I was. That's terrible. I'm not justifying what he did. But why do we want to sensationalize it? Look, anybody on social media sees death and dying and accidents all the time. There are entire accounts dedicated to people getting killed. You want to see that, you can find it. I'm just not sure that, and maybe, and I admit this, I'm trying to be thoughtful here, it takes us to a place where we've never been before. But hasn't that been the whole journey we've been on for the last few years? We've never had a secure border. We've never had respect for Christopher Columbus. I mean, the things that we're seeing now, because of the era we are in, are a welcome relief to the madness that the left has had in its stranglehold of the United States of America. And I just don't know that it's such a bad idea. And I'm not just saying that because it's, look, Hegseth said he wouldn't even watch it if it happens. So, you know, time will tell. 800-655-MIKE. Here's Charles in San Antonio. Hi, Charles. Welcome to the show. How are you? Happy Columbus Day.
3: Same to you, Mike. And it's always a pleasure listening to you and even talking to you. Last time we talked, we were discussing posting Charlie Kirk's murder. I'm against this for a couple of reasons. One, the media is the one thing that these terrorists of this particular ilk love to use just before they cut off people's heads or set him on fire, then they post.
1: Sure.
3: It.
1: Sure.
3: And they given him more another inch of video, of course I made it myself. Giving him more television is just I wouldn't give it to him. I would and not in the worst case scenario is he's able to talk and yell out that thing they love to say just before they kill somebody.
1: It's a good argument. It really is. Charles, I'm you're making a good point. 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
9: the story of him having been at that facility collapsed almost immediately.
1: Tell me how it collapsed.
9: The timeline doesn't work. This supposed woman who said that he was discharged, what did she say, tonight or last night or something like that?
1: Yeah.
9: The calendar date was when he was already in Austin. The timeline doesn't even work, but everybody just wanted it so bad. Golly, well, Moses, we've got to be more discerning than that.
1: I joked about I'm with Nick with you, but I'm not joking that I'm with Elon, who said the Tallarico campaign is hiding something big that voters ought to know about. And on that audio, I mean, first of all, this audio, you can't fabricate what Tallarico himself said. First, he said, I was so sick I went to an urgent care.
9: Yep.
1: In Dallas.
9: He said exactly. Uh-huh, right.
1: And then he said in another interview, I was so sick I saw my primary care physician, who presumably is in Austin.
9: Yep.
1: And everybody's like, wait a minute, what are you talking? Well, when? What was? Mark, you've had the flu. I've had the flu. My kids had the flu. And by the way, my kid is a diabetic too. Oh, my kid has had the flu. Yeah, and guess what? He got over it in about 4 days. Give me a break. 12 days right before the election. Something's up, Mark. And maybe you're right. Maybe the Nick Sorter, Ryan Amarker, whoever this guy is.
9: Well.
1: I mean, I still am waiting for you to tell me what the audio actually is, because the woman says
9: that's not my job. I don't know how they in the recesses of this Ryan Amarker's brain foisted what seems to be this fraud. I don't know. I'll let him tell everybody that. What I know is virtually no facility will do this. The timeline doesn't add up. There is zero corroborating evidence. 1, 2, 3, skepticism. Hello.
1: Well,
9: having said that, is the other points you brought up totally solid, and there's something weird about this absence, and I'm not ready to let that go because I think there is indeed something they're not telling us. So, continue.
1: Well, and again, when it's so fascinating to me that you're so willing to debunk after we've seen what Democrats have foisted upon us year after year, all over and over again,
9: well,
1: with their hoaxes.
9: I need corroboration. I need, silly me, I need, before I leap into something that I just want so bad to be true, I'd like one shred of additional evidence that it's just kind of...
1: I trust you, and I do obviously respect you, and so I took my post down. I mean, all I did was say, if this is true,
9: it's a game changer. You're on solid ground with a conditional post like that.
1: And somebody said, you should retract that. I said, what? Retract if it's true? It may not be true. I don't know. Yeah. But look, I think it's interesting to me that you can't believe that a woman in Mason, Ohio, would screw up, who answers the phone and inadvertently blurt out something.
9: Right.
1: Explain this to me, Swami, with all the answers. How did the facility then tweet last night that he was never treated there? Isn't that a HIPAA violation? How do they do that? They tweeted last night, James Tallarico has never received treatment at our facility. That's nobody's business.
9: Well, that's an interesting legal question. A HIPAA violation medical privacy would seem to be revealing something that did happen.
1: Yeah.
9: Is the converse true? I don't know that it is.
1: I don't know the answer to that. I don't know, saying
9: that somebody was, is it a HIPAA a privacy thing to say that somebody was not there?
1: Right.
9: I don't know. But
1: we're living in an era, Mark, where, and as we just found out, and this was revealed, that the legacy media over, I don't know if you follow this Jane Doe Cornell rape case and sexual abuse. What a mess, okay? So Cornell's Jane Doe wrote in a text exchange with one of the seven men that she is accused of sexually assaulting her during a 2024 encounter.
9: Yep.
1: She said, our body, our choice.
9: Yeah.
1: Now, that comment was left out deliberately by the New York Times and CBS.
9: Yep.
1: They kept that out of the exchange, which would have probably given some light as to whether or not, because, you know, nobody knows what happened behind closed doors.
9: No.
1: That's the problem with this. It's one of those he said, she said things. She's accusing seven young men whose lives have been destroyed. I mean, I don't know how they get their reputation back, and maybe they don't deserve it. I don't know. I mean, you probably know more. Have you followed this closely?
9: Oh, well, I have. And for those unfamiliar, at Cornell a couple of years ago, frat party, hello, that's kind of all you need to know. And their story is that she was just in a loose mood and allowed this group sex thing to happen. The following morning, she decides it's rape. That's their version of events. Her version of events is, I absolutely was raped. But then these text communications, things begin to come out that slowly begin to erode the rape scenario. Things that, as you mentioned there, language that seems to suggest consent, which the media culture, desperately needing another rape story, managed to omit.
1: They left that out. And speaking of people who are being ruined, how about this magic store in Brooklyn, New York, the subject of the wrath of Kelly Clarkson? Now, first of all, full stipulation.
9: Yes.
1: I'm very reluctant to bring this up because I have a little bit of a history with Kelly Clarkson.
9: Yes, you do.
1: I don't want to talk about it.
9: Yep.
1: Anybody
9: well,
1: we're
9: can
1: going
9: Google, to now.
1: Well, you can Google it. I don't want. It's painful. I have PTSD over that. I was on the fetal position on the couch for like 2 weeks over that whole story. So it was an awful thing. I'm sure is a lovely lady.
9: She did. I love her talent.
1: All right.
9: And her TV show was just wrapped up after years. She gives off every indication just of being one of the sweetest, most wonderful, nicest, kindest people in the world.
1: Until she doesn't. Until she does it.
9: So
1: did you have her going Mean Girls on your bingo card?
9: I did not. She goes to a store in Brooklyn that has all kinds of toys and devices and magic things. What was the name of it again? Do you know the name of the store?
1: Art of Play.
9: Yeah. She goes in, sees a nifty animatronic bird on the wall, and sees a $1,500 price tag next to it.
1: $15,000.
9: $15,000, excuse me, and says, I want to buy it. They hem and haul with her. The store's point is, we have those. Like, we can get one, but that one's ours. It's on the wall. We use it a lot. That one is not for sale. She comes away thinking that she's been treated like Julia Roberts in Pretty Woman. In other words, you can't afford this little lady. Let us usher you over here. So she feels like she's being judged. So understand. But what you do not do, what you never do, if you have 8 million followers and you're the big elephant in the room and you're just a strong, powerful star who everybody loves, is savage this store publicly on your social media just because of one bad interaction. That's what she did, and I was not having it. It was do you know who I am syndrome on steroids.
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1: That's a wrap for a Columbus Day episode of the Mike Gallagher Show. Thanks for tuning in. Let's do it again tomorrow. And join us then. Have a great day. Be safe. Keep fighting the good fight. I'm Mike Gallagher. 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
9: Breaking news this hour at Town Hall. I'm Bob Agnew in Washington. Federal agents search Congressman Ilhan Omar's home in D.C.
10: Federal agents are searching Minnesota Congresswoman Ilhan Omar's Washington, D.C. area home this morning. Multiple reports say the search is in connection to an investigation into the Democrats' immigration paperwork. It comes about a month after Homeland Security Secretary Mark Wayne Mullen revealed to conservative podcaster Benny Johnson that there's an ongoing federal investigation into Omar as part of an alleged fraudulent immigration scheme. Mullen claims Omar, quote, married her brother to try to bring him to the United States. The Somali-born Omar has denied the allegations. Bernie Bennett, Washington.
9: Saudi Arabia is hosting some of the world's top energy leaders today, just hours after another deadly attack at its main international airport.
11: Saudi military spokesman said a projectile hit King Khalid International Airport, starting a fire and causing injuries. President Trump said the U.S. is considering its response after a strike on the same airport killed 13 people, including one American, and injured more than 300 others. Houthi rebels in Yemen claim responsibility for a series of recent attacks on Saudi Arabia. I'm Lisa Carton.
9: The southeast region is cleaning up today after Hurricane Isaias made landfall Friday night. The first Atlantic hurricane of the year being blamed for five deaths, two in Florida, two in Alabama, and another in South Carolina. Meanwhile, thousands remained without power. Fresh questions surrounding a Texas Democrat's time off the campaign trail. More details from correspondent Willie Nelson.
12: Senate candidate James Tallarico is facing new scrutiny over his timeline of his nearly two-week absence. His team said the flu kept him home, and the candidate later said a primary care doctor treated him. A caller posing as a relative received word from an Ohio mental health clinic that he may have been discharged, but the facility has since said he was never a patient. The accounts conflict with a public appearance days earlier. Willie Nelson, Washington.
9: More on these stories at townhall.com.
13: 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Meanwhile, the Iran conflict is driving energy costs higher, and American consumers are footing the bill. 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
9: Here's Rich Thompson now with the Midday Wall Street Business Report.
14: The awarding of this year's Nobel Prizes is now complete with today's announcement of the winners of the Nobel in Economic Sciences. The prestigious award goes to Americans Robert Hall, a professor at Stanford, and Michael Woodford, a macroeconomist and monetary theorist at Columbia University. They were recognized by the Royal Swedish Academy of Sciences for their work on microeconomic foundations and macroeconomic stabilization. The U.S. bond markets are closed today in observance of Columbus Day, but it's business as usual on the New York Stock Exchange and the Nasdaq. The Consumer Price Index, considered a key barometer of inflation, is set for release on Wednesday, while the Producer Price Index is due out on Thursday. Federal Reserve Chairman Kevin Warsh is due to speak the same day in Bangkok. That's where he'll be attending the IMF World Bank annual meeting. For the Wall Street Business Report, I'm Rich Thomason.
9: You'll find breaking news and analysis at townhall.com. California Governor Gavin Newsom is urging communities to stay calm as a reported surge in federal immigration enforcement hits some communities in that state. Here's Rich Cassone.
15: In a press release Friday, the governor said that California prioritizes public safety. He said public safety includes building trust and making sure people can seek help without fear. He reminded residents that state and local police do not serve as immigration agents and that state law limits their participation in federal immigration enforcement. He urged residents to know their rights and make a plan to protect their families. The statement noted that California has recently strengthened protections for parents, schools, and public hospitals, among others. I'm Rich Cassone.
9: Two Americans are this year's winners of the Nobel Prize in Economic Sciences. The prestigious award went to Robert Hall, a professor at Stanford, and Michael Woodford, a macroeconomist and monetary theorist at Columbia University. They were recognized by the Royal Swedish Academy of Sciences for their work on microeconomic foundations. More on these stories.
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0: the wild world of D.C. politics to America's culture clash, brace yourself for the reality check you've been waiting for. The one and only Mike Gallagher.
1: Oh, it's a wild world, all right. Happy Monday. Made it through the weekend, and what a weird weekend it was online, in the news, headlines, Kelly Clarkson going all Mean Girls about some store in Brooklyn. Some independent journalists running with a story that James Tallarico was in a mental institution in Ohio. That thing took off and then was, I guess, debunked. I still don't quite understand how it was debunked. Mark Davis, my podcast partner, keeps telling me, well, the timeline didn't fit. They had a tape of a woman at this mental health facility outside of Hamilton, Ohio, saying that Tallarico had been discharged and seeming to confirm the reports that he went to be treated for some kind of a mental health problem. He's, of course, the Senate candidate in Texas. And look, I saw it on town hall. I mean, news organizations were reporting what was being reported, but then it apparently was characterized as a massive conspiracy theory and a hoax. Well, here's what's not a hoax. It is flat out weird that a Senate candidate in a crucial race goes down for the count for 12 days with the flu. My kid's got diabetes. He's had the flu. He doesn't miss 2 weeks of work. I mean, 3 weeks, really, 12 days. Calendar days. So the whole thing is weird. All of it is fishy. And I don't know if it helps or hurts Tallarico or helps or hurts Ken Paxton. Tallarico cannot win in Texas. He just can't. He's as radical and as leftist and as bizarre as anybody out there. So I don't even know where to begin on that. We'll begin at some point together, but first things first, here's a headline that caught my attention from Axios. President Trump has privately shared misgivings about live streaming the firing squad execution of this monster former Army major who murdered 13 people at Fort Hood, Texas. This is according to four different people, according to Axios, who've spoken personally with the president over the matter. Now, I had dinner with one of my kids over the weekend, and I'm not going to tell you which son. Got four sons and a granddaughter. They're a mixed bag politically. Fair to say, this is one of the sons that is not exactly MAGA, okay? I've got a MAGA son. I got three that are not. One out of four ain't bad, right? And this was definitely one of the ones who's mystified by the entire MAGA movement in America. He just, his eyes almost popped out of his head at the prospect of the government live streaming the execution of Nedel Hassan. He said, this is where we are? This is the Trump era? This is MAGA? I mean, he went nuts. I was afraid he was going to knock over the table. we went to the Carnegie Deli. The Carnegie Deli is back. It's different. It's not quite the same vibe. But anyway, the kids and Denise and I used to go to the Carnegie Deli in New York City all the time. So he said, why don't we go to the Carnegie Deli, catch up? And we did. And I was embarrassed because he started raising his voice and he started getting agitated at the prospect of live streaming an execution. Here's the Pennsylvania governor, Josh Shapiro, courtesy of C-SPAN, ranting and raving and railing again.

0: the announced plan to live stream the execution of Nadal Hassan.
1: Here's another example of the cruelty. Here's another example of the cruelty. They've decided to live stream. To live stream an execution of another human being. That's how they do it in North Korea, not in the United States. We're better than this. We're a kind people, not a cruel people. But unfortunately, Trump takes us to the lowest common denominator every time. Chaos and cruelty. How about the corruption that we're seeing from him every day? The kind of corruption that led to him and his spoiled kids putting $2 billion in their pockets.
0: Cruelty. I'm just trying to figure out who the cruelty is directed towards. Nadal Hassan, I would assume, right? I mean, after all, who would want their own execution publicly televised? Who's being victimized by Trump's cruelty if the execution is televised? Can you help me understand what Josh Shapiro is talking about? 1-800-655-MIKE. I can only imagine, and I've seen a lot of comments, oh, he's in a wheelchair now. I guess Nadal Hassan is in a wheelchair. I don't care about this cretin. The guy shouldn't be breathing the same air we're breathing. He ambushed 13 unarmed soldiers, killed 13 of our heroes, all in the name of jihad. The guy's a monster. He's a terrorist. He needs to be put down. And he will be in a few weeks. But whether it's on TV or not, do you care? Can you help me understand what Josh Shapiro, the governor of Pennsylvania, means by this being an act of cruelty? Because I'm confused. Maybe you can enlighten me. And would you watch it? Will you see it? Will you be about it? Or do you think it's terrible? Are you like my kid who went off like a crazy person in the restaurant because he can't believe that we've been reduced to televising executions in America because that makes us like North Korea? Give me your take on all of it. 800-655-MIKE, 800-655-6453. 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It's a Monday, October 12th episode of the Mike Gallagher Show. I hope you join us. Grab a line, call, or text. 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I hope you join us.

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7: 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Don't Sharia My Texas, exposes an America under siege from within.
8: Clerics are openly calling for the takeover of this country.
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25: Hassan. Hi, Celeste.
26: How you doing, Mike?
25: I'm good. How are you?
26: I'm very grateful that you could take this call, because here in Philadelphia, you know how the press is, very slanted, very pro-Shapiro. And one of the big issues right now going throughout Harrisburg is a report that I wrote on how Governor Shapiro controls public messaging through signage throughout Pennsylvania. And he presides over a historical commission throughout the entire state that is very anti-Roman Catholic.
25: Oh, wow. Let's stay on this for a moment. I'm no fan of Governor Shapiro. Who does he think it's being cruel to if Nadal Hassan's execution is publicized?
26: It's not. And I'm going to tell you, I was the only person here in Philadelphia that witnessed the last execution in Pennsylvania of Gary Heidnik.
25: Wow.
26: By lethal injection. And it will, I believe, from the kind of expressions and things that people said afterwards, that it was a disappointment, because Heidnik was a real freak.
25: Yeah,
26: and what
25: yeah.
26: he did to black women was really barely publicized in the press. But
25: that's the other part of this, is that what Nadal Hassan did is barely mentioned. He ambushed and executed 13 unarmed soldiers at Fort Hood. It was a horrific, disgraceful act of cowardice. And you want to talk cruelty, Governor Shapiro? That's pretty cruel. So I'm just confused as to why Shapiro believes that this is cruel. Blake's in Sarasota. Hey, Florida. Hey, Blake. Welcome. How are you?
27: I'm good. Thank you.
25: Good, good. What do you make of what Shapiro said about this? And do you think it will wind up being live streamed or not?
27: As a Christian, I hope it's not. I don't think we need to be seeing that.
25: As a Christian, you don't believe in the death penalty?
27: I don't. Huh. Who are we to kill someone else? You know, I mean, that's for God to judge. That's not for us to judge.
25: So you don't think capital punishment is ever justified?
27: No, I really don't think the commandments say we are not to kill.
25: Well, no. I mean, the commandment doesn't say that there cannot be just retribution and justice. We are a society that does allow for the death penalty. That doesn't mean you're wrong. I mean, that's your opinion, Blake, and that's okay. So I can see if you're anti-death penalty, you sure don't want Nadel Hassan's execution televised. But do you think it would be cruel to do so?
27: No. No, I don't think it's cruel. I don't think it's cruel.
25: Okay. All right. Appreciate it. Sorry we don't agree on that. Ricky in Buffalo, New York. Hey, Ricky.
0: Mike, thanks for taking my call.
25: Of course.
0: I happen to be of the opinion, as somebody who is a prime voter, this is a great example of preaching to people who aren't listening. Meaning that, if me personally, I couldn't care less if they stream it, if they don't stream it. I happen to be pro-capital punishment, but the whole thing remains. If you're trying to use this as a talking point for whatever other subsidiary elections are going on, the people that are the average voter that is not a prime voter most likely couldn't care less whether or not, because they're focused on other things, right? So if we're talking about what your persuasion is and how that's going to impact how you vote at the ballot box, do we really think anybody is even going to have the time of day with their busy schedules to watch whether or not it's being live streamed?
25: It's a really interesting issue that you've raised, and it's important because at 22 days away, we can't have any unforced errors. Look, it's the deck is stacked against Republicans. We're not expected to win. We probably are going to have, I don't know how this is going to play out. I'm cautiously optimistic. I don't necessarily believe any of the polls, good or bad, but you bring up a very important concern, and that is, does this have the potential to alienate voters who might otherwise vote Republican were it not for this? And you obviously suggest it will not, that people don't care. I don't know that I agree with that. I think that it might. Again, my son isn't a great litmus test because he's off the charts, hates Trump, hates conservative, you know, just hates conservatism. It is who he is. So nothing that this administration does is going to be very acceptable. But ultimately, I do understand the concern that some have that maybe, just maybe, it's going to turn some people off who might otherwise vote Republican. Let's see what people think. 800-655-MIKE, 800-655-6453. Also, this big breaking story in D.C., Ilhan Omar's D.C. home raided by DHS. That's big news. Here's some big news about your dog. Nobody can promise you that you've heard these ads. Oh, add 5 years to your dog's life. 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
1: With SRN News, I'm Bob Agnew. We in Washington. Federal agents have searched Congresswoman Ilhan Omar's D.C. home. Here's correspondent Bernie Bennett.
2: Federal agents are searching Minnesota Congresswoman Ilhan Omar's Washington, D.C. area home this morning. Multiple reports say the search is in connection to an investigation into the Democrats' immigration paperwork. It comes about a month after Homeland Security Secretary Mark Wayne Mullen revealed to conservative podcaster Benny Johnson that there's an ongoing federal investigation into Omar as part of an alleged fraudulent immigration scheme. Mullen claims Omar, quote, married her brother to try to bring him to the United States. The Somali-born Omar has denied the allegations. Bernie Bennett, Washington.
1: Also at SRNnews.com, California Governor Gavin Newsom is urging communities to stay calm as a reported surge in federal immigration enforcement hits some communities in that state. On Wall Street right now, the Dow is booming. It's up by about 240 points. This is SRN News.
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1: 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We are definitely living in upside down world. Isn't that the premise of Stranger Things, that Netflix TV series, The Upside Down? We're in the upside down. I swear we're in the... Have you seen the commercial that has the left all agitated by that Trump has done and that the government is airing, proudly proclaiming America's greatness? The left thinks... Proudly proclaiming America's greatness is propaganda. And apparently a judge comes along, as is often the case, to try to put a stop to something that the government is doing. Here was the chief media analyst, Brian Stelter. He used to be the media guy at CNN. He went off the rails. I think they fired him from CNN or demoted him, and now he's back. And for whatever reason, he's back on your TV. If you watch CNN, you know this guy. Here he is excitedly sharing the news that a judge is trying to block the airing of the so-called propaganda commercial.
3: And the judge is making very clear that Common Cause will likely prevail if there's ever a trial, and thus she's granted a restraining order that'll be in effect for 2 weeks. What's interesting about this is the timing, Jessica. The government said in a court filing overnight that this lawsuit's irrelevant and moot because the ads are going to stop airing tonight, Sunday night, a big television night, prime time in the U.S. So the Justice Department basically said, don't worry about this, we're done with the ads, nothing to see here. Well, the judge has reviewed the evidence and she disagrees. She says this is not a moot point, and that as of 6:45 p.m. Eastern time, the government has to cancel any further ads. So, interestingly, if any viewers see these on TV tonight, let me know. I'm curious to see if the administration is able to put this into place within this tight, narrow window of timing. And this comes as there has been bipartisan backlash to these propagandistic ads, very clearly meant to prop up President Trump and the GOP in the final weeks of the midterms.
1: Propagandistic. I didn't know that was a word. The propagandistic ads. And the judge, Jennifer Rochon, I'm sure she's a solid Republican, right? She sided with some coalition that challenged the ads as an illegal misuse of funds. She told the administration to cancel any remaining ads. As Brian Stelter so excitedly put it, they must be punished. It's not enough to just let the schedule run out last night. And apparently it was scheduled to run out last night. But yet again, we see a judge do the Democrat Party's bidding. Is anybody offended by the ad? Let's grab it. Tracy and Yasmin are going to pull it. We had it, I think, a week or two ago. I think it's a 60-second. I've seen it. It's got Trump walking around talking about all the great things that America has achieved. And we ought to play it. We ought to play the ad and get everybody's reaction as to whether or not it's appropriate or not. Let's do that. Let's take a moment. We're gonna find the ad that this judge, the U.S. District Judge out of New York, ordering the Trump administration to cancel these TV ads funded by taxpayers. That's the rub, apparently, because you could see at the end of the ad, it says paid for by the U.S. government, which has sent the left and the Trump haters into spasms of hysteria. So stay tuned. We'll play the ad for you coming up.

0: Gallagher.
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1: I kind of like that word, propagandistic. I think that could that be the Mike Gallagher Show? Maybe we got to get Doc Morgan to do a new liner. The propagandistic Mike Gallagher Show. Propagandistic. That's a good one. That reminds me of back in the day when Reverend Al Sharpton called me the Doctor of Asininity. Somebody gave me a nameplate that I had in my office for years. Mike Gallagher, the Doctor of Asininity. I could be the purveyor of propagandistic content. Brian Stelter used that big word when he was excitedly reporting that a federal judge, a district judge, came along and ordered Trump and the government to cease and desist from playing this ad. We've all seen the ad. I was watching a lot of football over the weekend. I was once again disappointed getting on another United flight, not getting Starlink. I feel like such a dummy. I'm chasing elite status with United Airlines because they're willing to do Starlink, which is great Wi-Fi apparently on their planes, but I can't ever find a United plane that has Starlink now. So I've left Delta. Now I'm going to have to go back to Delta, although I think Americans trying to do it too. I don't know. And there I am talking to United via chat at 35,000 feet yesterday, and the internet kept going out. The only reason, they have this big challenge match where you can take your Delta Diamond Medallion status and United will give you their status, which is equivalent as 1K, but you got to spend a bunch of money in the next 90 days. So I don't know. The whole thing is a nightmare. Anyway, I'm watching some football. I see the ad. Here's the ad. Give me your honest opinion. At the end of the ad, it says paid for by the U.S. government. Trump, according to this U.S. district judge out of New York, he must cancel any remaining television commercials that have been paid for with taxpayer money. ABC7 in New York reports a federal judge has ordered Trump to cancel any remaining TV commercials paid for with millions of dollars in taxpayer money to promote his political message. And I guess that's the rub. Is this his political message, or is this a government proclaiming all the great things that your government is doing for you? Here's the ad.
2: The final battle. With you at my side, we will demolish the deep state. We will expel the warmongers from our government. We will drive out the globalists. We will cast out the communists, Marxists, and fascists. We will throw off the sick political class that hates our country. We will rout the fake news media, and we will liberate America from these villains once and for all.
1: Paid for by the U.S. government. All right. Let me have it. 800-655-MIKE. I kind of like the message of getting rid of all the Marxism and the socialism and the communism in America. We are not a country that should embrace Marxism. I like that being the official position of the U.S. government. But that's just me. Maybe I'm wrong. So let's open up our phone lines. That's the ad. You tell me if you're okay with your taxpayer dollars funding that message. 1-800.
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8: Downfall. And, you know, I just want to remind everybody out there, you know, we're not the minority here. And the president has been there once before. And right now, what he is doing, we're not hearing about. He's doing a lot of things behind the scenes that cannot be undone once he leaves office. I know you know this, Mike. He's trying to set us back on the gold standard. He's doing great for our country. These Democrats are off the rails, especially with all these Muslims are trying to get into office. It's ridiculous. It's not the...
1: Well, here's the thing that you said, though, that got my attention. You said that he, you know, and I feel the same way, he's talking about what's good for America. But listen again to the ad. Let's play it one more time. According to the Democrats, this is all stuff that's bad for America. So evidently, they don't want to... get rid of the deep state. They don't want to get rid of communism. They don't want to get rid of Marxism. They don't want to get rid of socialism. Let's listen again. It's not a long ad. This is the ad that has people up in arms over being government-funded propaganda.
2: The final battle. With you at my side, we will demolish the deep state. We will expel the warmongers from our government. We will drive out the globalists. We will cast out the communists, Marxists, and fascists. We will throw off the sick political class that hates our country. We will rout the fake news media, and we will liberate America from these villains once and for all.
1: You know, the takeaway that I get is we love America, and they don't, and we're going to win over the people who hate America. That's a bad message? Seriously, even if you're a Democrat who didn't vote for Trump, do you love America or don't you? I'd really like to hear from somebody who thinks it's a bad idea to run an ad like that at taxpayer expense. Maybe this will come up in Phoenix next week. A week from Thursday, October 22nd, we're going to be on stage, Larry Elder and I, for the big Battleground Tour. Tickets go to 960thepatriot.com. October the 22nd, it's a week from Thursday. President Trump is winning. The border is secure. America is back. But the DSA socialists, they are threatening to make to upset the apple cart. Come join us. VIP tickets include a private reception with us, a meet and greet before the show. General admission will get you into the venue. It's Thursday, October 22nd. We're going to have a great time. I can't wait to see you in Phoenix next week. 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Keith is back from Missouri, and Keith's not happy. Hello, Keith.
4: Yeah, that's propaganda, sir.
1: Is it propaganda?
4: The government should not sponsor propaganda.
1: What's propaganda?
4: It reminds me of Nazi. It's like Nazi Germany had propaganda. That's how I found out about. I've studied history and government all my life.
1: But you have.
4: Nazi Germany had propaganda, and that's propaganda. It should not be sponsored by the U.S. government.
1: It's kind of fascistic, isn't it? It's almost like he's almost like Hitler, isn't he? Trump is starting to be like Hitler.
4: He's not like Hitler, but it's propaganda, and the government should not sponsor propaganda.
1: Well, that's right. What was the part that you jumped out at you? I think you're onto something. I'm starting to agree with you. What part did you think was the most propagandistic?
4: Well, when I first saw it, I was shocked. I've been watching the president since 1961. The president has never had a statement. He's never had a commercial on the air.
1: We get that you're shocked. Well, what are you shocked about? We're trying to figure out, because I think you're onto something. What are you shocked about?
4: It shouldn't air. That's propaganda, and the government should not air propaganda.
1: Yes. What's the part that's I'm trying real hard here, aren't I? I think I'm doing really. What's the propaganda?
4: The whole thing is propaganda.
1: Give me an example. What's propaganda?
4: Giving his opinion.
1: His opinion that America is great.
4: About the world and everything.
1: The world. That America. His opinion is America is great. Do you think America is great?
4: Yeah, I think America is great, but a lot of people don't.
1: Is that propaganda?
4: A lot of people don't like Trump.
1: A lot of people don't like Trump. Ask you a personal question. I'm not going to. You've got good friends. Thank you, Keith. It's nice to hear from you. How you been? You doing okay?
4: Yeah, I'm doing all done.
1: Attaboy. Hang in there. All right, Keith. I'm just looking at how many times he called in the last 6 weeks. 9, 10, 11. He's called 12 times. And what do? We just put him on because it just puts a smile on my face. Why not? It's propaganda. What's the propaganda? I don't know. It's propaganda. It's Nazi Germany, don't you know? Hitler! Germany! Oh, boy. I can't make heads or tails of this Tallarico debacle. If you tried to follow it on social media, you're a better person than I bet Keith figured it out in Missouri. We'll give you the latest on the apparently debunked report that he went to a mental institution instead of suffering from the flu for 100 days. That and more all coming up on the Mike Gallagher Show. 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
11: Breaking news this hour at Town Hall. I'm Bob Agnew in Washington. President Trump says there is an energy ceasefire now in the war between Russia and Ukraine.
12: Trump made the announcement today in a post on Truth Social, adding that both parties have agreed. Following the announcement, Ukrainian President Volodymyr Zelensky posted on X that Ukraine supports the ceasefire. He went on to say that it's important that Russia supports it as well. It comes just days after President Trump said Russia will supply diesel fuel to the U.S. Trump called it a great announcement for diesel prices for Americans. The deal reportedly angered Zelensky. I'm Lisa Carton.
11: A major business deal is in the works involving Amazon and an Israeli AI company. Correspondent Laura Winters has more details.
13: The Wall Street Journal reporting Amazon in talks to acquire the Israeli-founded AI startup called Descartes for $7 billion. Descartes was founded back in 2023 by three Israeli engineers. The company develops AI technology focused on real-time video editing. It has also developed software that allows developers to move between different AI chips. Laura Winters reporting.
11: If the deal is reached, the transaction would become one of Amazon's largest acquisitions in recent years. There's been a tense economic exchange between the Treasury Department and one U.S. senator.
14: Treasury Secretary Scott Bessent has issued a pointed reply to Senator Elizabeth Warren's latest letter. The secretary accused the Massachusetts Democrat of ignoring her own role in Biden-era spending that fueled inflation. Bessent also defended the Trump tax cut on tips, overtime, and the child tax credit, policies Warren had opposed. He closed the letter with a handwritten note wishing her a happy Indigenous Peoples Day. Willie Nelson, Washington.
11: On Wall Street, the major indexes are doing well in early trading. Right now, the Dow Jones Industrial Average up by 179 points. The NASDAQ struggling a bit, though. It's up by 228. You'll find more on these stories at townhall.com.
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11: The awarding of this year's Nobel Prizes is now complete with today's announcement of the winners of the Nobel in Economic Sciences.
19: The Royal Swedish Academy of Sciences has today decided to award the 2026 Sveriges Riksbank Prize in Economic Sciences in memory of Alfred Nobel to Robert E. Hall and Michael Woodford for microeconomic foundations of macroeconomic stabilization.
11: Minnesota Congresswoman Ilhan Omar's Washington, D.C. home is being raided by federal agents today. Multiple reports say the search was in connection with an investigation into the Democrats' immigration paperwork. Comes about a month after the Homeland Security Department revealed that there's an ongoing federal investigation into Omar as part of an alleged fraudulent immigration scheme. More details at townhall.com. A federal judge is sending a racial discrimination lawsuit against the Arizona Cardinals and owner Michael Bidwell to NFL arbitration. Matt Mattinson has more.
20: Former coach Don Shumpert and former executive assistant Kendra Hogue filed a joint lawsuit alleging race discrimination, retaliation, and wrongful termination. However, a U.S. District Court judge ruled that employment contracts require the claims to be settled through league arbitration rather than in court. The Cardinals strongly deny the allegations and say they will prove the claims have no merit. In Phoenix, I'm at Mattinson.
11: Dangerous online behavior by its AI models is now leading Anthropic to cut off some internet access. TechCrunch reports Anthropic is cutting off live internet access to its internal evaluations, that is, until further notice at least, so it can straighten out the rogue AI agents and figure out what harm they could possibly cause. More of these stories can be found at
21: Washington has buried the country under more than $40 trillion in debt, and now the Fed is raising rates to contain inflation. Meanwhile, the Iran conflict is driving energy costs higher, and American consumers are footing the bill. If your retirement depends entirely on Wall Street and the value of the dollar, you're trusting the same system that created this mess. 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

0: had been discharged from a mental institution. And it's a strange story because I guess the story was sort of debunked because the timeline didn't work. But nonetheless, it's still kind of weird that these recordings were released, and I hate it when a story unfolds that for me has no beginning, middle, or end. Like Mark Davis, my podcast partner, and he and I are going to mix it up pretty good today on the podcast, I'm sure, because he just thinks, I mean, he really took a shot at all of us who saw this at Town Hall, who saw this online, who saw this, you know, being reported widely, recordings from a place called the Lindner Hope Center in Mason, Ohio. And there's a woman on the tape saying to the independent journalist who's pretending to be James Tallarico's cousin that Tallarico had been discharged from the Lindner Hope Center, a mental facility. And the strange part is, I mean, the story is weird and gets weirder. There was Tallarico on the saying at one point that he, when he got sick, he went to the urgent care in Dallas. But then following that, he evidently said that he went to his personal physician, presumably in Austin, where he lives. And the whole thing is kind of a mess. Let me let Fox News contributor Clay Travis, was on Fox News over the weekend, saying, look, just tell people the truth. If you're ill, if you've got some condition that Texans have a right to know about, share it. Because the explanation that you had the flu, and one minute you're saying you went to the urgent care in Dallas, then the next minute you're saying you went to your doctor in Austin. So some of it doesn't seem to add up. But according to people like Mark Davis, well, those of us who reposted this story, we're like little birds wanting a worm from mommy. We want the story to be true so badly that we accepted it at face value without vetting it. Well, how do you vet it? It was a recording with the woman's voice on it saying, yeah, he got discharged earlier this evening. And Mark kept saying, well, the timeline didn't add up. What timeline? So maybe you give me a little bit of clarity, but let's listen together to Clay Travis on Fox News calling James Tallarico out.
1: I think that Ken Paxton's going to win. I think he's going to win by several points. I think part of what's going on is Texans have won so many races for the Republican Party for so long that I think a lot of them don't believe this case, this campaign is as close as it is. Let me also go back to the two-week absence. I think that James Tallarico owes it to everyone to be honest about what is going on here, okay? He didn't have, in my opinion, the flu for 2 weeks as a 37-year-old to drop out. Remember, he didn't make a single video. We talk about Biden hiding in his basement. He was still doing media. Mm-hmm. Look, and athletes, how often do guys get severely injured and they put a video out from the hospital bed while they're recovering? Nothing from him for 2 weeks. And why does this matter? Remember John Fetterman, when we weren't supposed to ask about his health-related concerns?
2: Yeah.
1: He won that election, got to D.C. and immediately had to check himself into Walter Reed to be treated. If you're a Texan and you want somebody who can do the job on day one for the entire state, whether you're a Democrat, Republican, or independent, I don't think James Tallarico can do it. I think it's a very germane question in this race to vanish for 2 weeks at the crucible moment of determination, and sure. I think he has to be honest about it.
2: Yeah, you know,
0: isn't that a reasonable observation on Clay's part? If you vanish for 2 weeks right on the eve of the election,

0: That's pretty bizarre. And, I mean, here's the problem. This is where Mark wants to talk, squawk about the timeline involving the tape with the lady from the Lindner Hope Center in Mason, Ohio. What about these timeline problems? Here's Tallarico. These are, as I understand it, these are two clips side by side. The first one is when he said what happened when he first got sick with the flu. And the second one is what he said he did when he first got the flu. And they don't add up.
1: And last night it got so bad that I went to the urgent care here in Dallas, and I was diagnosed with the flu.
2: How bad was it for somebody who wants to know? Is this just like in bed rest, or did you ever have to go to a doctor or a hospital?
3: I just went to my primary care physician, but it wasn't anything worse than a nasty case of the flu.
0: Well, yes, it was, because all of us have had the flu, and none of us has been out for 12 days. I'm sorry. That's insane that he's even saying that. Doesn't even make sense. The flu doesn't take you down for 12 days. Are you kidding me? This thing stinks to high heaven. There's something going on here. I don't know what it is. Look, I posted this on X. I just reposted Town Hall or Hot Air, one of the sites that was reporting on what Nick Sorter and this other journalist came up with, and they have the tape. And I don't know if we can even should play the tape. Is it AI? I don't even know. You got the woman saying, the first time he called, she wouldn't give him any information. The second time he called, she said he had been discharged. Oh, James Tallarico, yeah, he was discharged. And of course, right away, aha, he was at the mental institution. Tallarico last night on social media said he's never, ever been to Ohio. And evidently there's some kind of connection and some story about why this particular facility for a mental health crisis. This is a wild story. So you know what I do when things are out of control? I turn to the smartest audience in the universe. It's the Mike Gallagher Show audience. 800-655-MIKE. That's our number here in the Relief Factor Studios. 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If you've kept up with this, give me some clarity. 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But I-

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11: Stocks still near record levels after a light news week last week, but next week it'll be different. We start earnings season and September inflation reports. Oil prices and bond rates a worry, even if proven not a fact, and AI techs continue to call the tune. Bill Holland with The Answer on Wall Street.
12: Initially thinking it had some legitimacy, this kind of evokes images of John Fetterman. Remember the guy running for office that could barely speak in a complete sentence? Now, of course, he came out of the on the other side and seems pretty reasonable and moderate. But it's the same kind of issue. The only difference is Texans are not Pennsylvanians. Pennsylvania Democrats still elected John Fetterman, despite the condition he was in. The guy had a stroke. And the guy was admittedly institutionalized. And that didn't stop Democrat voters. My observation is the Texans are a different breed and are probably uncomfortable with that. But on the other hand, maybe people like Mark who say, well, it was debunked and it was BS, and this texter from Alaska, oh, it shows how terrible Paxton is. He's a terrible candidate. At the end of the day, I think we ought to have a very healthy degree of skepticism over any narrative delivered by the Democrats. And to turn it around on ourselves seems kind of dopey. Doesn't make a lot of sense. Give me your take on it. 800-655-MIKE. 800-655-6453. Let's start in Atlanta, where Joanne is standing by. Hey, Joanne, how you doing today?
13: Hey, Mike, doing well, thank you. I have an observation about Tallarico.
12: Okay.
13: When he gave his answer to the interviewing journalist about his health and his urgent care visit.
12: Yeah.
13: Professional behavioral profilers would say, when someone is telling you this is what I did and they're shaking their head no, then it's a no.
12: Mm-hmm.
13: No matter how many yeses he says.
12: Well, somebody else pointed out that if you look at his body language, if you're watching right now on Salem News Channel or listening on the radio, here's kind of an extended version of him explaining his absence. He was being interviewed by Dallas NBC affiliate NBC5's Phil Prazan. And this is kind of a longer version. And this clip was greatly scrutinized by people who said that it seems like he's lying, that it does not seem authentic. This is a guy who isn't telling the truth. Here's the clip. I'll let you decide.
14: You were off the campaign for more than a week, roughly 9 days, I believe.
15: Yeah.
14: Your campaign said you had the flu. What happened?
15: Yeah, I got the flu, and I'm feeling much better, and I'm glad I had a chance to recover. You know, if you don't take the opportunity to get well, sometimes you can get even sicker, and so I'm glad we made the decision to just take the week, get better, and now I'm glad to be back on the trail.
14: You've talked about how you're diabetic, and that has, when diabetics get the flu, it can get really bad. How bad was it for somebody who wants to know? Is this just like in bed rest, or did you ever have to go to a doctor or a hospital?
15: I just went to my primary care physician, but it wasn't anything worse than a nasty case of the flu. And so I was in bed and, you know, drinking lots of liquids. Unfortunately, the campaign made me work from home, so I didn't even get full days off, but you know, didn't want to be out on the trail and didn't want to get anyone else sick. It's important, I think, for leaders to be responsible in these moments. And I'm glad to be back, feeling much better.
14: I want to get your response because the internet
15: the internet's doing its thing.
14: The internet was invested in your outcome.
15: Yes. I'm sure it's because they care so much about me. So.
14: Well, so conservative folks on Twitter and some of Paxton's ally were pushing the idea that you had a stress-induced episode and were getting treatment for it. What are your thoughts? Did that happen?
15: That's not true. I just had the flu, and I feel much better. But it's a good reminder that you can't believe everything you read on the internet.
14: President Trump said that you and Attorney General Ken Paxton should debate. He says that Paxton is ready, willing, and able to debate. What are your thoughts on that?
15: I agree with President Trump. I think Ken Paxton should debate. The president's saying he should debate. Fox News has said he should debate. The people of Texas have said he should debate. And I think it's mysterious that Ken Paxton hasn't responded to a request for a debate in 85 days. I hear that people are getting really concerned about the attorney general. And, you know, I've heard rumors that he has a rare medical condition that causes clinical levels of cowardice. So I know Ken Paxton has asked for proof of life from me. I'm asking for proof of spine from him.
12: Oh, that's clever. Well, I wonder how long he rehearsed that line, huh? That was pretty good. Incidentally, Ken Paxton, for his part, and the Paxton campaign says it's Tallarico's campaign that will not agree to the terms of a reasonable debate on Fox News or otherwise, that they put a bunch of unrealistic terms, knowing that Paxton won't agree to them, and that it's Tallarico's campaign that's really playing games. The whole thing is a bit of an unholy mess. I have no idea what to make of any of it. I did notice in that interview, which seemed even more peculiar. You want to get it even weirder? The reporter and the candidate, Tallarico, were properly social distanced. They were like 6 feet away from each other. They weren't even near each other. It's like, why do you suppose that is? You think that was the reporter's decision or Tallarico's decision? He's afraid he's going to give whatever he's got to anybody else. It's been like a month. You should be all right now. Oh, boy. What do you make of it all? 800-655-MIKE, 800-655-6453.
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18: With SRN News, I'm Bob Agnew. We in Washington. Federal agents have searched Congresswoman Ilhan Omar's D.C. home. Here's correspondent Bernie Bennett.
19: Federal agents are searching Minnesota Congresswoman Ilhan Omar's Washington, D.C. area home this morning. Multiple reports say the search is in connection to an investigation into the Democrats' immigration paperwork. It comes about a month after Homeland Security Secretary Mark Wayne Mullen revealed to conservative podcaster Benny Johnson that there's an ongoing federal investigation into Omar as part of an alleged fraudulent immigration scheme. Mullen claims Omar, quote, married her brother to try to bring him to the United States. The Somali-born Omar has denied the allegations. Bernie Bennett, Washington.
18: Also at SRNnews.com, California Governor Gavin Newsom is urging communities to stay calm as a reported surge in federal immigration enforcement hits some communities in that state. On Wall Street right now, the Dow is booming. It's up by about 240 points. This is SRN News.
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22: It's a magical season here in San Diego. The leaves don't really change color. The temperature might drop all the way down to a brisk 65 degrees. 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

0: Gallagher.
1: Here's a follow-up over the Tallarico controversy from Megyn Kelly. The Lindner Center Hope social media site denied that he had been treated there. They said in a statement last night, Representative James Tallarico has never received treatment from Lindner Center of Hope. So then Megyn Kelly posted that and said, could you please clarify Lindner Center of Hope? Number one, has James Tallarico been to your facility at all at any point in the last 9 days? And number two, was the facility operator who said he had been there mistaken? Will you allow her to speak publicly? The part that I can't get anybody to help me with, and I kept asking Mark Davis this morning, and Mark just said, well, I don't know. I don't know what the recording is. I mean, there's an accusation that it's AI. That there's some woman in Mason, Ohio, at the Lindner Center of Hope Medical or Psychiatric Facility, who had there was a conversation completely fabricated. Now, look, I don't know a lot. I admit, I don't know a lot about these journalists. I follow Nick Sorter on social media. I met him out in L.A. a few weeks ago. He's got a big following. But these are independent folks that go out and do their own thing. And they make a lot of noise on social media. I can't imagine that if you do this, you're going to fabricate a conversation like this. And I kept saying to Mark this morning, Mark is like just making fun of everybody who bought this story. Mark insists that he knew all along it wasn't real, it wasn't legit. And Mark kept saying, I said, well, then what was that recording? Should we play this recording? I mean, I don't know if we should or not. I mean, if it's fake, then I don't want to add fuel to the fire. But when you hear the recording, it sure sounds legit. And look, I have to admit, I'm a big dummy when it comes to AI. I believe AI all the time. If I see it or hear it, it looks real. I kind of believe it. And then I forget how realistically fake it is. It can be very real seeming, and it's not real. But for Nick Sorter or this other guy, what's the other guy's name? Forget the other guy's name. I had it written down somewhere. For these guys to come along and just totally fabricate a recording with this employee at a medical facility, look, their reputations are done if they were to do that. And I can't believe that they would do that. I don't know. I'm kind of lost at sea at this one. And who do you think this helps or hurts? Does it matter? Do you think it impacts Tallarico negatively? Do you think it impacts Ken Paxton negatively? Can Tallarico win in Texas? Can Annie Andrews win in South Carolina? How did Darlene Graham Nordone and Annie Andrews do in the debate last night? They had a big televised debate in South Carolina. I need my South Carolina connection to come through here. Tell me how you think it went. I just saw some clips. Here's a clip courtesy of C-SPAN. Here was Darlene Graham Nordone, the senator who was appointed, of course, after her brother Lindsey died. Now she's running for the seat, and in 22 days, we'll see if she holds on. There's a lot of expectation that Dr. Annie Andrews is going to do well. And I didn't see the debate, so I'm going to trust people who did. I tried to put a call into Joey, but I guess he was busy today. I couldn't reach him. I'm curious as to how you think Darlene did against Annie Andrews. Here's a little clip from last night's debate in South Carolina.
0: You know, nobody likes war. I want the war to end. I think everybody wants the war to end. But let's not forget, again, how the war started. The Democrats let Iran get a nuclear weapon almost. They were very close to getting one. Iran is the weakest they have been in 47 years. The value of their currency is at an all-time low. Their inflation is through the roof. They are being strangled economically. No one will trade with them.
1: Now, she was mocked online because the quote was, the Dems let Iran get a nuclear weapon almost. So grammatically, it was kind of, you know, a little bit out of whack. But her point is right. Her point is completely correct. She is. Do you realize all the promises the Democrats made about keeping Iran from having a nuclear weapon? There was a montage put together by at Maze Moore on X that I wanted to share with you. This is a string of the Democrats talking about what a threat Iran is to the United States and the world before Trump actually decided to do something about it. Let's listen to what Democrats used to say about Iran until Trump obliterated their chances of getting a nuclear weapon.
2: Iran's nuclear program is galloping forward. It is enriching higher levels, 20%, even 60% in small cases. It's using more advanced centrifuges. We're now down, based on published reports, to a few months. If this continues, if they continue to enrich at the levels and in the ways that they're doing, it will get down eventually to a few weeks. So that is a concrete problem. We have an interest in putting that nuclear problem back in the box, because an Iran with a nuclear weapon, or with the ability to produce fissile material on very short notice to get one, is an Iran that's going to be an even worse actor.
3: Iran has rapidly accelerated its nuclear program and reduced cooperation with international inspectors. Their breakout period is down from about a year, which is what we knew it was during the deal, to just a few weeks or less.
4: Iran, the world's largest state sponsor of terrorism, has directly or by hiring criminals mounted assassination attempts against dissidents and high-ranking current and former U.S. officials, including right here on American soil.
5: The president will not tolerate attacks on American troops, and neither will I. Our teammates were killed by radical militias backed by Iran and operating inside Syria and Iraq.
6: Yes, it is true. Iran is closer to a nuclear weapon than ever before. If they chose to get a nuclear weapon, could probably get one within weeks.
1: That was just 2025. That was Chris Murphy from Connecticut. They were on the verge, according to Democrat Chris Murphy. And he said that in 2025, of getting their hands on a nuclear weapon. And so here's all this fallout against Trump and this administration for doing exactly what the Democrats claimed we needed to do. And that was Antony Blinken. That was Christopher Wray from the FBI. That was Secretary of then Defense Lloyd Austin, another guy who goes missing in action without telling anybody. So I'm just prayerful that Americans understand that while gas prices are a pain in the neck, ultimately, we did the right thing here. We did the right thing. 800-655-MIKE. Also, a horrible story out of Philadelphia. And I'm just sick. A police officer was killed. His colleague is in critical condition. They were ambushed and repeatedly shot while on duty in a Philadelphia neighborhood. Shane Sieber was a 10-year veteran of the Philadelphia Police Department. They were met with rapid gunfire while responding to a report of an armed man on a porch early Saturday morning. As soon as they stepped onto the porch, they were shot by a man that authorities identify as 35-year-old Eric Lewis. It was an ambush. Sieber was shot three times. He died at the hospital, surrounded by his wife and family. He leaves behind a 7-year-old son and a 3-year-old daughter. I got an email from a Philadelphia listener this morning saying, Mike, if you mention the ambush killing of Officer Sieber, please remind your audience what this monstrous district attorney Larry Krasner has done. They had another cop killer where Krasner, who was facing the death penalty, and Krasner removed the prospect of the death penalty without even consulting with the police officer's family. Krasner, of course, is a far-left lunatic district attorney. And he's a lunatic. I mean, you ever see Krasner give a press conference? This guy is complete. So, you know, you wonder, and this guy's alive. They didn't kill him. I mean, he was arrested, 35-year-old Eric Lewis, a guy with, again, another arrest record as long as your arm. He worked with the water department, apparently, in Philadelphia. Now, this time around, Krasner is talking a good game, saying that this Lewis will be held without bail. So that's good. At least he can't bail out, because that's something that the Democrats love. They love no cash bail. But I can't help but wonder if a monster who would ambush a pair of police officers in Philly doesn't remember how Krasner took the death penalty off the table for one of the last cop killers in Philadelphia. Philadelphia, of course, is the home of the infamous monster Mumia Abu-Jamal. Remember the whole Free Mumia movement? So it's an awful story, and it's once more a reminder of what our police officers go up against every single day on the job. Don't you think that the role of the district attorney plays a part in a shooting like this of a police officer? Or is that just me connecting dots that aren't really there? What do you think? 800-655-MIKE. Whatever I want.
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1: 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Offer ends November 15th. Here's David in Hickory, North Carolina. Hey, David, welcome back. How are you, sir?
17: Hey, Mike. How are you doing today?
1: I'm good. What's up?
17: I've been really trying to get a hold of you, and that's like an act of Congress, but I'm glad I did.
1: I'm glad you made it. Good to talk to you, my friend.
17: Yeah.
1: Thank you.
17: But I wanted to bring up Trump's actions in Iran.
1: Sure.
17: I hear people complaining about the gas prices, and, I don't like them either. I granted that. But, if Trump hadn't have done anything in Iran and given 6 months or even a year, they all of a sudden detonate a nuclear device over one of our major cities.
1: Exactly.
17: My question is, if people that were willing to roll the dice on that scenario, what would you say to the dead? And we're talking about maybe 20 million people.
1: Sure. Well, it's a great question, David. It's an important question. And I mean that it's a good faith question. To critics of the Iran war, what would you say if Iran was able to obliterate an American city? And you can't rule that out. When you hear all those Democrats, all those Biden administration officials lining up, Hillary, first thing she'd do, she said, is make sure she obliterated Iran so that they couldn't nuke a city. What would you say? And I like the way you worded it, David. Would they be willing to roll the dice? Are you willing to roll the dice? Because if Iran were to nuke an American city, high gas prices would be the least of our problems. And incidentally, I'm seeing gas prices go down everywhere. Everywhere I'm driving around, I'm seeing lower and lower gas prices. 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
1: 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I also just got a very excited email from a lady who signed up with her husband to go on the big Patriots Alaska cruise next summer, July of 2027. Larry O'Connor and I are going to be your co-hosts for an extraordinary excursion, the Inside Passage of Alaska. Boy, do I'm jazzed about this. We're going to go, I mean, next month we've got the big Gulf of America cruise. Hundreds of you are going to be joining us throughout the Gulf of America, and we're going to have so much fun on that trip. And then next summer, we've already got it mapped out. Next summer, we're going to be going to Alaska. The Patriots Alaska cruise is back. 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That's it for us. Thanks so much for tuning in. Let's do it again next time, shall we? I hope you join us. Stick around for the great Alex Marlowe, who's coming up on The Answer San Diego, AM 1170, KCBQ. And don't forget the M&M podcast, wherever you get your podcasts, on Apple, Spotify, YouTube, wherever you get your podcasts. 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
21: Breaking news this hour at Town Hall. I'm Bob Agnew in Washington. Ukrainian President Volodymyr Zelensky is addressing President Trump's call for new leadership in Kyiv. He had a sit-down interview with ABC's this week. Zelensky said it's up to their society and people to choose their leaders.
22: The main thing is to have security infrastructure for this, to give possibility people to vote. Of course, it's up to Ukrainians when to vote, how to do it.
21: Zelensky went on to say Ukraine will organize elections if Russian President Putin abides by a 60-day ceasefire. The president had called for a leadership change after reports that the U.S. fuel deal with Russia angered Zelensky. The president is being criticized and also being praised for that deal that would allow Russian diesel into the U.S. and global markets. The president says Russia will immediately release 300,000 tons of diesel to ease the global fuel shortage, with more shipments to follow. Critics say the deal gives Vladimir Putin a financial lifeline and will bolster his activities against Ukraine and undermines U.S. sanctions. But some of the president's supporters say it could give the president further leverage over Putin moving forward. President Trump believes a famed Italian explorer of yesteryear deserves to be put back on a pedestal.
23: The president wants the Christopher Columbus statue back in front of Columbus, Ohio City Hall. Mr. Trump called for the statue's return during a White House Columbus tribute. In 2020, the mayor of Columbus ordered the statue removed during racial injustice protests. Earlier this year, Italian-American groups filed a lawsuit against the city, challenging the decision to take down the statue. Rich Thomason reporting.
21: It's a mixed bag on Wall Street right now. The high-tech NASDAQ is struggling. It's off by about 217 points this hour. The Dow is thriving up close to 200. More on these stories at townhall.com.
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24: The left has had some success in recreating Columbus Day as Indigenous Peoples Day. Columbus was a white European male, and the left doesn't like white people. They believe he disturbed a peaceful people called Indians because Columbus thought he was sailing for India. In fact, Indian tribes had been fighting, killing, and scalping each other long before Columbus and his ships arrived in the Americas in 1492. There's no doubt the Indians were treated badly, including some of their land being seized and treaties with the later American government violated. What kind of country, though, would we have without the descendants of Columbus? American history has had its faults, slavery being among the worst, but we're the only nation to rectify those sins and press on to continue promoting the general welfare. The left wants to create an androgynous culture, blending race and sex into something the founders, much less God, never intended. Each race, each tribe has brought something unique to America. Those individual contributions, like Columbus Day, should be celebrated, not replaced to satisfy the left. I'm Cal Thomas.
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27: The Alex Marlow Show. I'm glad you're here. I tell you about Mondays. Mondays are sometimes the hottest news week of the year and sometimes the news hottest news day of the week. Sometimes it's the coldest news day of the week. Quickest mistake on air. First 18 seconds, that's all it took for the first error on today's show. Look, you know what? It's a humbling experience being on live radio. It is sometimes the hottest news day of the week because so much stuff piles up over the weekend. Sometimes it is cold because people take a break and watch sports. It is a hot one today. We got a lot to do. I'm going to give you some early voting numbers. We're going to talk about perhaps how Trump tricked Democrats into not voting. I'll explain that in a little bit. We got the raid on Ilhan Omar's house. I will mention that momentarily as well. Was James Calafrico in a mental asylum over the weekend? I don't know. But I'll tell you what we know about it in a second, as well as a lot of clips of Democrats going incredibly woke and a friendly reminder that the stakes are very high in this election. But first, how was your weekend? And speaking of mental institutions, I did something that was very fun that I'd not done in L.A., though it is one of the coolest things that you can do.

classic movies. It's such a blast. And I took Mrs. Dr. Marlowe to a Chuck Russell double screening of Nightmare on Elm Street 3, Dream Warriors, with a young Larry Fishburne. He went by Larry Fishburne in that credit. And then The Blob from 1988, one of my personal favorites. It's a remake. But first of all, Nightmare on Elm Street 3, all the one-liners, total bangers with an audience. Really fun to see movies with a group. But I bring up The Blob because it was really fun, because this is made in the 80s, and clearly this was designed to be an anti-Reagan thing. But let me tell you about how things work out, and there will be a couple of spoilers. You can tell that this is aged so well for our side, for the good guys, because it's become an anti-Fauci movie. It really is. The Blob, and this is the spoiler, is a failed government bioweapon, and the people who are tasked with containing it are the ones who created the bioweapon. It is exactly the plot of the coronavirus. And they predicted this in 1988 in a, what was at the time, a B movie, what is actually pretty brilliant and fantastic. And some of the best special effects you've ever seen in your entire life. Just, that is my number one for this year Halloween recommendation. For any of you who might only get in one monster movie for the year, make it The Blob, because you'll see what I see, which is that they try to make it seem as though this is a Reagan must be a bad guy. No, no, no. This is Fauci's a bad guy. They just predicted it decades earlier. And Reagan never did any of this stuff. It was Fauci who did all this stuff. And the government looks really bad. It's also, in a very fun, not woke move, the bad guy's black. It's a, can you just have a pure evil black guy be the main bad guy in a modern movie these days? Can you do that? Someone email me, aloha@alexmarlowe.com, if I missed one in recent years. But that would be such a bold choice now because of how woke we've gotten. So, okay. So before I get into the James Tallarico mental asylum stuff, very apropos of the Halloween, Nightmare on Elm Street 3. But I'll talk about Ilhan Omar. This is so exciting. I woke up today to the Columbus Day news, and happy Columbus Day to all who celebrate, who should be all of you. Columbus is a hero in this house, just to let you all know. But federal agents from the Department of Homeland Security raiding Ilhan Omar's D.C. home early Monday morning around 6 a.m. So described as pre-dawn, but I mean, that's kind of courteous. I mean, you should be up if you're in Washington, 6 a.m. You're congresswoman. You should be getting to work on a Monday. But I don't think she was there. So it's according to sources familiar with the operation, multiple agents with jackets seen at the home, Department of Homeland Security operation, Department of Justice operation. One thing that is really important here is that they did have to get a sign off from a federal judge. So this is not a fly by night thing. This is obviously the product of a long investigation that no doubt is timed as some sort of an October surprise, which is cool. But it is a reminder that the Somalis are not sending their best, and some of their not best are getting to the Congress. We've talked about in prior shows in the past few days how we have seen a uptick in gang violence from Somali communities, particularly in places like Minnesota, where we are seeing a very tight Senate race. And all of this, I do 100% believe, is connected. If you judge that negatively, that's fine. But obviously, I do feel like there's a political element to this. But if we find out that Ilhan Omar had violated some sort of immigration crime at a federal level, then of course we need to start cracking down on these people. And we've treated our members of Congress, if they're too big to fail, that they can't go to jail, they can't get prosecuted in this way simply because they've achieved a certain level of power. It should be the opposite. They should be held to a higher standard. We should try to return to an America where we think of our elected leaders, as people who are exemplary representatives of the country, not people who are foreigners who came here and are trying to undermine America each and every day with open borders and the like. So there's been so many controversies, including her financial disclosures, where she reported a large drop in assets after businesses went under because of investigations that proved that obviously they were corrupt. There's, of course, the allegation that she married her brother in an immigration scheme, which is probably related to this, which she's denied this, but this really does feel like it could be true. And there's also that summer raid on her son's residence, which was linked to a roommate who had illegal firearm possession, and who knows if there's more to that story. So we don't have a ton of details as I'm going live to air now, other than this is real, this happened. And do I believe it's somewhat political? Yeah, sure, but I don't care anymore. In fact, I wrote an entire book on what happened to Donald Trump in the interim of his two presidencies, and they did way worse than this by a mile. They had six major cases against him, and one of the most famous things was they did a raid of Mar-a-Lago where they went through Barron Trump's Peloton room, where his Peloton bike is, looking for state secrets. They rifled through Melania Trump's underwear drawer looking for state secrets. What were the state secrets they uncovered? Nothing.
And what was the supposition? The supposition

0: position was that all of this was because Trump was going to sell state secrets to foreigners. Of course, he didn't do anything of the sort. And that it was ostensibly came from the National Records Archive, which had let so many presidents, basically every recent past president, as well as CIA directors, as well as vice presidents, Joey the Biden, Mike Pence, all these people had slid on similar things. And yet Joe Biden's DOJ felt it necessary to raid Mar-a-Lago while Trump was gearing up for a presidential run. All of that led to the Jack Smith special counsel, which was unconstitutional. And now we're here today where Jack Smith is still a cause celeb for the left. So, of course, I hope they have the goods. I believe they'll have something. I don't think they're doing this by the seat of their pants. And I am very eager to see what this is. But this is just, note what's going on with the Republicans who are trying to control the conversation. And they're having a hard time doing that because it seems like every day the Democrats have some way of controlling the narrative, controlling what's going on. And one of the things that is dominating the news is Kimberly Guilfoyle's got all these accusations against her. And we have all the basics at Breitbart News, but again, she did a great job as Greece ambassador. And I don't know what her relationships are with donors, and I haven't looked into it as deeply as maybe I should have. But that's what the left wants to talk about today, is Trump's Greek ambassador. Not the fact that we let our country get completely overrun with an open border that is being encouraged specifically by individuals who are running for office right now. Let me play cut 10. This is from 2018. This is Abdul El-Sayed, who's a Democrat, who would like to be in the Senate and could get sent there in a few weeks. Cut 10, please.
1: Under my leadership, our state will not expend a dime of state taxpayer resources enforcing federal immigration policy that at best is incoherent and at worst is heartless. We will not participate through our state police. We will not participate through the straight Department of Corrections, because I do not believe that they are doing what's in the best interest of our state. We as a country, I believe, owe it to the world to open our doors, and we're better because of it, right? I've never met an immigrant in my life who didn't want what's best for their family and what's best for our country.
0: We owe it to the world to open our doors. I played on the show before, but it's important to note these things because they can't leave our consciousness. These are the type of people that are the hottest commodities in Democrat circles. These are who they're elevating. This is the type of guy they'd like to run for president. A guy who not only doesn't think that there's no American ethnicity, which I played that clip as well, but this is a guy who thinks we owe it to the world, that we are stealers, we're takers, very apropos on Columbus Day, right? Where we talk about whether or not Columbus discovering the New World and discovering America, what an incredible blessing from God that has been to all of humanity that he did that. Instead, he's demonized. And you'll see U.S. senators celebrating Indigenous Peoples Days as if it would have been better if the Europeans hadn't shown up, particularly the Italians. Shout out Italy. All right. Let me tell you about something I'm doing for pain, which is I'm using red light therapy. You guys know this. Super fresh. Did the 5K yesterday, did the 45-minute super high-intensity workout yesterday. I was up early this morning working out. Why can I do that? Partially because my recovery routine now involves red light therapy. Is I use it on my back and my knee. I use the PBM, which is photobiomodulation handheld, known as the Super Palm 1050, and it's working. What is red light therapy? It is a technology called photobiomodulation, which sends red and near-infrared light into your cells where you have pain and inflammation. The Super Palm 1050 is what I use to treat myself, and it's drug-free, no doctor's office, nothing addictive, no pill popping, and I can use it right at home. 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

0: blob music from Sean that won't show up on the podcast. They got the Beware of the Blob. You see, I haven't watched the original Blob enough. Here we go. It's going to be a fantastic radio show and a horrific podcast today with this stuff. Thank you, Sean. It's really good. It's a good song, but that's the different. The 88 one, much more my speed, but both are great. Okay, so let's get into Tallarico stuff. So I theorized maybe on Friday Tallarico was finally doing it. He was becoming his true self. He was getting a gender transition surgery. It is not true. It is not true. And me floating that was completely irresponsible, and I regret it completely. And maybe the flu was real, or maybe it wasn't real. Maybe he was in a mental institution, specifically the Lindner Center of Hope in Mason, Ohio. Shout out Mason, Ohio. And these claims have been unsubstantiated, shall we say, and even denied by Tallarico's campaign and even the facility itself. But who knows who got to them and under what conditions. But all sorts of very credible conservative influencers were reporting, including Nick Shorter, Sarah Gonzalez from Turning Point, Caroline Wren, who is a longtime Republican consultant and knows a bunch of stuff, knows a lot of people, very well connected, suggesting that he'd been treated at this Lindner Center of Hope, a mental institution near Cincinnati. So here's my thoughts. Do you believe that James Tallarico was in a mental institution for the last couple of weeks? My answer, in all honesty, is probably not. Probably not. It feels like people would have got to him and said, hey, buddy, even if you're freaking out, and maybe you are, because you are completely nuts, and we have tons and tons of evidence that you are completely nuts, probably is a bad move to go to Ohio to get institutionalized right before the election. And I feel like some Democrat consultant, because remember, he's bankrolled by the biggest guys around. Reid Hoffman, in particular, is bankrolling that campaign. Reid Hoffman, as you know, was one of the people most prominently featured in the Epstein Files. People want to make this an Epstein Files election? Well, let's talk about Tallarico. Tallarico is propped up by one of Epstein's homeboys, Reid Hoffman, Democrat mega donor, the guy who is also behind the E. Jean Carroll hoax, et cetera, et cetera. So what was Tallarico doing then? If he wasn't a mental institution, we don't know. No one knows, because he's not being honest. And that's the main point. And that's why I don't care if any of these stories swirl around him or whether or not they're true or not. He's not telling the truth about who he is, and he hasn't. He acts like he's a Christian, but he thinks that God is non-binary, as if God the Father doesn't appear in the book of Genesis. Complete denial of that. And he acts as though he knows every transgender person. He's a vegan, but he wants to run Texas, which is an oil state known for its barbecue. It's all completely absurd. It's all ridiculous. And now he's lying about his flu. So was he institutionalized? I don't know. And to be honest, I think he probably wasn't. But I'll tell you, I stopped caring about this stuff. I also harken back to when Donald Trump, remember how he was getting those blood splotches on his hands because he's 80 years old and is on a blood thinner, which is probably just aspirin? So he's on aspirin, so it looks like he's got some more bruising on his hands, and people were acting as if it was some sort of a national health crisis and he's on the brink of death. So they set these rules, the left did, the way they smear Trump all the time, the way they act like he's unhealthy when he's robust. So if we have people on our side who want to go around and speculate based off of some evidence that he was at some sort of mental institution, it doesn't logically make sense to me, and I'm an Occam's razor guy. I'm a guy who believes that the most logical explanation is probably the most logical explanation, which is that they're running a basement strategy. They're running a strategy where they're hiding him because they think Ken Paxton is a very flawed candidate. I think he will be a fantastic senator, but he's not a charismatic speaker. He's got a lot of personal baggage. Tallarico wants to hide and let Paxton be the focus. And he feels like that's his best strategy to win, because the more Tallarico talks, the more slimy he seems. Let me give you some examples. These are the same day him talking about the flu. First, cut three, please.
1: And last night it got so bad that I went to the urgent care here in Dallas, and I was diagnosed with the flu.
0: Okay, now let's play cut four.
2: How bad was it for somebody who wants to know? Is this just like in bed rest, or did you ever have to go to a doctor or a hospital?
3: I just went to my primary care physician, but it wasn't anything worse than a nasty case of the flu.
0: Busted, James. Is that even your real name? He went to urgent care and his primary doctors? He's lying to us. It's a complete, he's a fraud. He is a fraud, right down to his Lego plastic hair that he clips onto his head with a snap. Every morning he gets his hair piece and he snaps on the top of his head. This guy is completely full of baloney. I used baloney last week and people like that, so I'll use that again. We're going to take a break, but more on this freak show, the Tala Freak Show, when we come back. This is the Alex Marlowe Show.

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1: With SRN News, I'm Bob Agnew in Washington. Ukraine's President Volodymyr Zelensky is addressing President Trump's call for new leadership in Kyiv during an interview with ABC's This Week. Volodymyr Zelensky said it's up to their society people to choose one or another leader.
2: The main thing is to have security infrastructure for this, to give possibility to people to vote. Of course, it's up to Ukrainians when to vote, how to do it.
1: Zelensky went on to say that Ukraine will organize elections if Russian President Vladimir Putin abides by a 60-day ceasefire. The cleanup continues today in an effort to restore power to tens of thousands of people still in the dark after Isaias made landfall Friday night as a Category 2 hurricane along the western Florida panhandle. It's been mixed going on Wall Street. The Dow doing well, up 150. The NASDAQ is off 224. This is SRN News.
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7: This is Carol Platt-Lebel for townhall.com. Pollsters in the media are predicting a blue wave. They point to President Trump's low approval ratings and Democrats' lead in congressional polling. But this election is no foregone conclusion. For one thing, summer Senate polls in recent election cycles have often overstated Democratic support. A polling lead isn't a victory. For another, Republican committees and outside groups have a huge financial advantage. Some major Democratic donors are withholding money from the National Party, still angry about how their donations to Kamala Harris's campaign were spent. That leaves less money for ads and getting voters to the polls. And in close races, those resources can make the difference. Republicans still face a steep climb. Second-term midterms are notoriously tough for the president's party. But predictions don't decide elections. Voters do. And this election is far from over.
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11: Just yesterday, Bear. I love Bear aspirin. I take an aspirin a day. I don't know if it works, but psychologically, I need it. It thins the hell out of your blood, I guess. I don't know if it works or not, but I've been doing it for a long time. And here I am, making speeches. Bear. And I like Bear aspirin, the little yellow. And I take the big one. You know, they want me to go down to the 80. I take the 386. I don't know what the hell it is. It's a monster. They said, sir, you don't need that. I said, do me a favor. I've been doing okay for 35 years. Leave me alone. I'll switch to the little tiny one. You know, it's tiny. It doesn't look right, you know. I'll switch to that little tiny thing, and then something bad will happen. I'll say, you should have a doctor. Now I keep taking the big one. They say, sure, you don't need that. You don't need it. Thank you, doctor. I appreciate it. And I order a whole brand new stack of big ones. One of the few things I take is a Bear aspirin. Can you believe it? So I say it only because I like them, because they moved in to Ohio, announcing they are investing $2.2 billion to open a massive pharmaceutical manufacturing campus right near Columbus, Ohio.
10: Hundreds and hundreds of articles about how Trump is on the brink of death because he was on an aspirin. We witnessed all that. And Tallarico can go off the campaign trail for 2 weeks in one of the hottest elections in the country, with those hundreds of millions of dollars being spent, and we're not entitled to any answers. He can't even keep his own story straight, where he's lying from one interview to the next. And Texas is going to go for this? I honestly don't believe it. I really don't believe it. But since we're on the subject of Trump, he did this over the week. This is yesterday. I can't believe he gave us this gift. Can we play cut eight, please, guys?
11: They are. They speak. We will kill everyone. Everyone. We will kill everyone. And I hear like 20 guys behind him. He's talking. We will kill everyone. They don't talk that way anymore, by the way. We will kill everyone, and behind I got 20 guys. Praise be to Allah, praise be to Allah, praise be to Allah.
10: He's clearly one of the funniest stand-ups in the world at 80 years old. He's also the president. You got to see, you miss some of the visuals. He's doing this funny bowing thing, and everyone behind him at this rally is cracking up. But he just broke into a Muslim impression. And look, I'm not trying to get canceled here on the show, but I do think we need to evaluate, given the El Sayeds of the world, I think we need to evaluate how the importation of the Muslim world is going for America. Hasn't gone great for Europe. And we did have a little thing called 9/11. And then we've got some people who are the most prominent Muslims in America are saying things like October the 7th was just hurt people hurting people. We got the Sam Pikers of the world who act as though 9/11 was a good thing. Where are these moderate Muslims that we heard all about during the George Bush years? Are they popping up here and doing all this great stuff? Are they coming out and saying, condemning October the 7th? Where are the prominent Muslims who are out there condemning October the 7th that are household names? Any of you know in the audience? Is there one? Is there a single person? Is there a single person? Who do we get? We get Ilhan Omar. We get Abdullah Syed. It's not great. I don't even know what Ilhan Omar is. I mean, does she even know what she is? She's married to her brother, I think. Who knows? Here's El Sayed getting confronted on his ties to the Muslim Brotherhood. Let's play cut nine, please, guys.
12: For Michigan voters who are hearing those attacks against you, who are looking to separate fact from fiction, can you set the record straight about whether you or your family have any ties to the Muslim Brotherhood?
13: No, but let's talk about this.
12: No, you don't have any ties.
13: No.
12: And your family doesn't.
13: No.
10: Can you clear it up? And then he says, no, I'm not going to bother with that. Is he doesn't talk about it, just for spoiler alert. He doesn't really get into it. Doesn't have much of an answer other than general sliminess. And are we cool with that? Is this going well? Is it going well when we are undermining? And Columbus Day is a perfect day to talk about this. We're undermining Americans' cultural identity at every turn. And then we're considering in purple and even red states electing people who just genuinely do not like what America stands for and don't like Americans. They don't like Americans. But it is noteworthy that Abdul El-Sayed has a documented history of writings as well as a statement supporting Muslim Brotherhood-aligned political outcomes in Egypt from his family, from his in-laws, from organizations who support him, from donors who support him. There are significant ties. So do I think he's showing up at all the Muslim Brotherhood meetings? I don't. But I think he's very comfortable to have their support, and so is his family. And so it'd be nice to talk about that stuff, because he should have the decency to acknowledge that is completely different from everything we've known as Americans about what America is all about for as long as we've had this country, that this is brand new. And it's coming on very quickly after we saw the 9/11 terror attacks that have sustained itself into various wars and other people of the Muslim faith, radical portions of it, which is the only prominent portions of it, killing Americans and fighting American values. So it'd be nice to get reassurance here. And in the meantime, I hope Trump does a lot more of the Muslim impression. It was almost a perfect impression. All right, so back to Tallarico and him going to mental institution or not. Here's the thing. Is it whether or not he got institutionalized? We know he's nuts. And we know he's nuts because he says stuff like this. Cut five, please.
9: I am so thankful that you asked this question, and also thankful that young activists have really drawn the link between climate change and white supremacy and capitalism in our country. And I think only ending the ways that all three of those oppressive systems work together are we going to be able to begin the process of dismantling them.
10: So climate change, white supremacy, all related. And we got to acknowledge it so that we can start the process of dismantling it. We're so lost. We're so lost as a society. And also, I'm starting to get skeptical of the childless here, running here, because I don't have time to think about this stuff, like try to connect all these dots. Can we play this one again, guys? Because this is just, it's too much. Cut five.
14: I think if we lose the House.
9: I'm so thankful that you asked this question, and also thankful that young activists have really drawn the link between climate change and white supremacy and capitalism in our country. And I think only ending the ways that all three of those oppressive systems work together, are we going to be able to begin the process of dismantling them?
10: Climate change, white supremacy, capitalism, we're dismantling it all. Texas, you going to go for this guy? He is nuts. He needs help. If he has not had help, he needs help. He needs intervention. He is mentally ill. I don't know if he went to an insane asylum in Ohio this week. I don't know if he had the flu. I don't know if he went to urgent care. I don't know if he went to his primary care doctor. I don't know if he went to the Lego store to get fitted for a new haircut. But what I do know is this guy is mentally, he is sick in the head. Cut 11, please, from 2020.
9: I think we have to understand, especially for the white educators that are on this call, that these violent hierarchies, these systems, white supremacy, heteropatriarchy, economic exploitation, those things have colonized our own minds.
10: Colonize our own minds? One more time again. It's hurting my brain to get through all this stuff. I haven't heard this level of craziness since I left the Berkeley campus in 2008. Or was it 2000? Yeah, 2008. That's when I was done with college. Can we play that one more time, guys? 11?
9: I think we have to understand, especially for the white educators that are on this call, that these violent hierarchies, these systems, white supremacy, heteropatriarchy, economic exploitation, those things have colonized our own minds.
10: Unbelievable. Our relationship with the word violence has gotten so nuts. Remember during the pandemic when the people were talking about how silence is violence and certainly like Black Lives Matter, silence is violence. Like, no, it's actually the exact opposite. And now we've got this thing where Lindsay Clancy killing her kids with an exercise band is cool, but Nidal Hassan shooting up a bunch of service members because he's on the jihad, we can't do a public execution of him. Like that's not cool. So it's like, what is the violence that's legit? What's not legit? Shooting Trump in the ear, shooting Charlie Kirk in the throat, well, you know what? We got to hear what their beefs were of these guys, like what the rationale. They could have had a good rationale. So it's just, we're completely nuts on the word violence. Violent hierarchies, the white patriarchy, white educators, you got to check your privilege on your $72K a year to teach kindergarten. What's going on? You're going to elect this guy? All right, I've got the guys pulled for me. I haven't heard this yet, but the guys pulled for me a clip of Senator Kennedy. And he's always good. I don't play a lot of him on the show because he gets a lot of spins everywhere. It's kind of like, you know, I'm not a Taylor Swift fan, but I wouldn't want Taylor Swift in the bumpers because she gets enough attention, you know? Let's play cut 12, though. Oh, now we're unable to play it. So I was going to call for it because you guys gave it to me. All right, this will give me an opportunity to talk about what could be one of the fun stories that's developing. Now, I was just checking in on this. So we're at the point now, as I've been saying on the show, this is Election Day is here. Results Day is in 3 weeks, 3 weeks from tomorrow. But Election Day is happening. People are already voting at this point. And so we can track early voting numbers. And even though the North Carolina Senate race is one of the ones that I think is not looking great for us, just because what I know about name ID for Michael Whatley, who's a great guy, who's the Republican, versus Roy Cooper, who's a bad guy, who is a, I'm moving on, dudes. So not a great guy who let out a bunch of criminals, but has 100% name ID and was fairly popular Democrat governor in a state that kind of leans right. We're seeing the voting numbers, and they're very favorable for Republicans. Republicans are charting better, and fewer people are turning in ballots and in past elections. Not totally surprising, given the nature that it's a midterm. But also, we're seeing it also skew a little bit higher towards Republicans, even though Democrats have dominated mail-in voting. And recall that Trump, in the early eras of Trump, would say, don't vote by mail. We want to vote at the polls. Which I will tell you, the first conservative who ever said you should really vote by mail if you can, that I ever heard, make a compelling case for it, was the one and only Hugh Hewitt, my colleague here on Salem, and who's been a total mensch to me since I've joined the faculty here. But Trump was saying, don't vote by mail. Don't vote by mail. Don't do it. And then now he's back on it, and Republicans are shoring up their mail vote strategy. And the Democrats are now spooked thanks to Donald Trump trying to use the post office to do things like the census, mail-in voting. They're skeptical of Donald Trump's post office. So I think a lot of paranoid Democrats are not turning in early ballots because they think falsely that Trump is going to pull some sort of shenanigans. So this is where all those lies that Trump is going to rig the election, he's going to rig the voting system, all of which Trump is not going to do, he would never do it in a million years. All these people, I think, are hearing this on MS Now or their famous podcast or whatever, their favorite podcast, that Trump is going to disenfranchise them by making so they can't use a post office to turn their mail in vote. I don't think those people are turning in ballots. And I'll tell you, not all of them are going to show up on Election Day. They're going to get busy. They're going to show up at the polls. They're going to see the lines long and they're going to leave and they're going to feel like, well, what's my vote count anyway? And that's going to be psychology. So I think the left may have hoaxed themselves and may have talked a bunch of their voters into not turning in their mail-in vote. How cool is that? All right. 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

0: All right, let me shout out the contributors to the show. We've got our producer, Greg Evan. Sean McConnell runs the board. Roger Wicker Jr. edits. Rick Locke runs our studio here. Matt Zibel does TV, as does Ricky Lopez. Missy Callahan helps me on the podcast. John Cassio cuts clips for me. And Daniel West is our ombudsman, does all sorts of different stuff. Thanks to everyone for doing this and for helping me out on the broadcast each and every day. All right, we got a new press secretary, Katie Zachariah, who is a familiar face, those of you who watch any sort of cable news punditry. I don't know Katie very well, but we've had some pleasant interactions in the past. She is a frequent TV talking head, as I am from time to time, so we show up in certain places, and she's incredibly nice, very beautiful, very accomplished, and also I like the fact that she's got a lot of life experience. She's got four children. She's also a lawyer, so a beautiful woman doing it all is very cool. And I point this out because Trump, who gets this bad rap for being a bad guy towards women, who are the bad guys towards women? It's Democrats. Democrats are the worst towards women. And I'll play some cuts either on the show or probably I'll save it for a podcast. There's so many people in the feminist left continuing to defend Train Ho, as we're calling her now, from Cornell University, who is willingly participating in a gangbang with a bunch of gross guys. And this is the height of feminism now. No, the height of feminism is what Donald Trump does, continuing to promote women one after the next after the next. You guys completely lost the plot here. Chief of staff for the White House, most powerful person in the government other than Trump, Susie Wiles. Now he keeps picking one after the next, beautiful, impressive, accomplished young women to have cabinet secretary roles, to be the press secretary, to be the face of his operation. Whenever you go to a Trump property, you're always greeted by smart, talented, beautiful women. They exist in the world, and Donald Trump is like a magnet for finding them. And what do we get? We get the lecherous media mad at him because he hired Natalie Harp. They're sick freaks. That's the stakes here. They're the same people who love the idea of seeing a beautiful, articulate person with four kids, seemingly a loving marriage and a law degree, be the press secretary. This is an outrage for people. They're going to comb through all her old tweets, try to cancel her before she's even started. Stupid. Completely stupid. I'm excited. I think she could be great. I think she could be a great pick. And she's been very kind to me personally in the past. So hopefully that bodes well for her communicating with me, with Breitbart. And so hopefully we'll have exclusives soon. And she starts, I think, her first press conference is going to be tomorrow, Tuesday, as we're recording this. So looking forward to that. And we wish Katie the best. It's an important role. And they could use the help. Because if we lose, then it is going to be we as in conservatives, Republicans, et cetera. Then there's going to be a lot of investigations, going to be a lot of impeachments, and she's basically going to have to run a war room 24/7 to keep an eye on all the spin and to fight back and to give the president a fighting chance in the media as Republicans seek to maintain the power that we've accumulated. Steve Bannon had a great summary of this over the weekend in an interview that he did that I clipped because it was so efficient. Cut six, please, guys.
1: I think if we lose the House, we're in trouble because I've always been an advocate the House, like the founders, set it up as the House of Commons. All revenue, all spending, the investigative apparatus, I think it just bogs down everything President Trump's going to do. And they're not going to be able to, as much as they try to convince people they're going to be able to control their more radical elements, they're just not. I think you'll see Bobby Kennedy impeached. I think you'll see Pete Hegseth impeached. I think you'll see subpoenas flying every day. They will look to destroy President Trump and will be bogged down for 2 years.
2: Does that sound like your argument for you got to vote Republican this year?
1: It's pretty compelling.
0: Yeah, it's pretty compelling indeed. And so even if you're not totally satisfied with the whole of Trump's agenda, that is the stakes. It is important to note that each and every day, and I will preach this on the show each and every day until Election Day, that if you are unhappy with gas prices, I am too. If you wish certain parts of the agenda were put forward and made more front and center than other parts, understood. But you've got to get every person in your life to turn out to vote because we are either going down the path of El Sayed and Hassan Piker, or we are going down the path of trying to make America great again. That is the stakes. It could not be higher. And I think it's really important to note that, especially because we've got so many frontiers that are ahead of us. Jeff Bezos was over the weekend claiming AI could allow for a 3-day work week. And he's, I guess, kind of conservative now. I guess it's at least MAGA adjacent, seems to like Trump more than the Democrats. And he wants one income families again, where we have 3-day work week. How are we going to do with the 3-day work week, Jeff? How's it going? The digital era right now. So we have more time to do what? Are we going to go back to church? Are we going to do community service? No, we're going to be on Reels. We're going to be scrolling, scroliosis, nonstop scrolling, more Lindsay Clancy, more true crime podcasts. I don't want the 3-day work week. We need to go to the 6-day work week. We need people busier, not less busy. That is a threat, saying we're going down the 3-day work week. Why don't these guys shut their mouths and go let the people vote, please? Stay out of our business. You have enough power, Jeff. Don't ever do that again. That is a threat to us. We don't want the 3-day work week. We want a life of purpose and deep meaning. You don't tell us what that purpose is, Jeff. Go back on your yacht. All right, that's good. I still got to fill 10 more seconds, but that seemed like a good place to round out the show. Everyone, go in peace to love and serve the Lord. Thank you for listening and watching and indulging on my ranting today. See you on the morning.

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2: 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Reuters Institute says we're now one of the top news brands in the nation. 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
6: Breaking news this hour from Town Hall. I'm Bob Agnew in Washington. Officials in Saudi Arabia say the main airport in Riyadh has been hit by a second missile attack in 2 days.
7: A Saudi military spokesman said a projectile hit King Khalid International Airport, starting a fire and causing injuries. President Trump said the U.S. is considering its response after a strike on the same airport killed 13 people, including one American, and injured more than 300 others. Houthi rebels in Yemen claim responsibility for a series of recent attacks on Saudi Arabia. I'm Lisa Carton.
6: San Francisco's former deputy chief of police and her 24-year-old daughter have been found dead. Daniel Martindale has a report.
8: Authorities say Ann Mannix and her daughter Katie were shot at a home in Marin County. The suspected shooter is Ann Mannix's estranged husband, retired San Francisco Police Sergeant Kevin Mannix, who investigators say then turned the gun on himself in an apparent murder-suicide. The bodies were found late Sunday afternoon in the community of Strawberry Circle, an unincorporated area of Strawberry east of Mill Valley. Ann Mannix was the first woman to serve on the San Francisco Police Department SWAT team and eventually lead the unit. Kevin Mannix retired from the SFPD in June of 2018 after serving 27 years on the force. I'm Daniel Martindale.
6: The awarding of all this year's Nobel Prizes is now a done deal with today's announcement of the winners of the Nobel in Economic Sciences.
9: The Royal Swedish Academy of Sciences has today decided to award the 2026 Sveriges Riksbank Prize in Economic Sciences in memory of Alfred Nobel to Robert E. Hall and Michael Woodford for macroeconomic foundations of macroeconomic stabilization.
6: Hall is a professor at Stanford University. Woodward is a macroeconomist and monetary theorist at Columbia. You'll find more of these stories at townhall.com.
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15: Fighting for free speech, Western civilization, and delivering common sense for the American people. Ladies and gentlemen,

And a pleasant good day, everybody, on this Monday, the 12th day of October. It is great to have you here. Mark Davis in for Scott Jennings. And we find ourselves with 22 days to go until the midterms, or 7 days to go if you're here in Texas. And what you have is an early voting situation, which kicks in 1 week from now. And I'm real squirrely on early voting. I think we have too much of it. I think it's ridiculous. And but if we have it, let's use it. If we have it, let's use it. That has always been my mantra. I'm trying to do two things at once. Get voting telescoped back down to, I'll play ball with you. It used to be election day, like one day. How crazy was that? Since election day tends to be a Tuesday, how about 3 days? Can you play ball there, like Saturday? Well, I guess four. Saturday, Sunday, Monday, Tuesday. That's 4 days. Isn't that enough for anybody to get to the polling places? Have we exploded in population so profoundly that we cannot even remotely hope to get all the votes processed and everything done

November 3rd, but then on Halloween, you break your leg. And it's like, oh, you're in some, you know, ICU or something. You can't vote. So we could have had your vote, and we don't have it. So that's not good. So let's go ahead and make those votes count. Do it early. Don't do it often. That's Democrats. That's Chicago. Do it early. Do it reliably. And do it wherever the possibility exists. So look, here's what we're going to do. We have phone lines here in Scott Jennings' world. It's 844-861-5537. 844-861-5537. And let me give you a bit of a thumbnail of what we might discuss today. Number of things going on in the news, you could say, many of them from right here in Texas. So let me share with you a thought or two about the Tallarico mystery. Where has he been? Where was he? I guess it's past tense because he's miraculously back now. He's over that horrible two-week spate of the flu. It's a terrible thing. I'm sure the flu is awful. I've had the flu. Lasted me 3-4 days. We're told, wait a minute, if you're diabetic, the flu can be way worse. Okay, 13 days? And is it so bad that you can't leave a audio? You don't even have to be on camera. Just a thing that says, hey, it's James. I feel really crappy. I'll be right back out on the campaign trail 4 or 5 days. Just want to let you know I'm not dead. That would have been great. Couldn't even do that. Enabling this story to mushroom into something that was, at least in that microcosmic way, really damaging to his campaign. Either they're keeping a big secret from us or his communication shop is incredibly inept. Neither of those is good. However, ultimately, this is all going to normalize. It is all going to flesh out to what elections usually flesh out to, which is his ideas versus our ideas, the Tallarico agenda versus the Paxton agenda. And here in Texas, I feel pretty good about that. I'd like to feel good about that all over the country. I do on principle. I feel good in Michigan about Mike Rogers' ideas being more palatable than those of Abdul El-Sayed. I know Michigan can be a left-leaning, Democrat-heavy state. But this guy just doesn't like America very much, and Lord knows he doesn't like Jews very much. So when you have an Islamist and a radical, this is what the Democrat Party is offering up these days. And when you have this in state after state and in district after district, either people who are this caricature of Democrat woke excess, or Islamism, or communism, or socialism, or any of the isms, or people who may not be cut from that precise cloth, but they won't distance from it. They won't say, hey, that's not me. Some of them courageously will, but not very many. So when you have a Democrat Party that is as extreme as it's ever been, then I have to think our chances improve. Everybody keeps telling us that candidate quality matters. By the way, that's true. Candidate quality does matter. I can't think of anything that has a more deleterious effect on candidate quality than being someone with ideas sufficiently extreme as to repel a lot of independent voters. Now, I know that what's repelling independent voters right now tends to be the somewhat unpopular war and the somewhat high cost of gas. Okay, the really unpopular war and the really high cost of gas, depending on who you're talking to. I believe that there are points that can be made about both of those. On affordability, I'm fond of delivering the following very short speech. Hi, we're Republicans. You want to talk to us about affordability? We're glad to do it. Look at the states that we run. Look at the states run by Democrats. Which ones are more affordable? Thank you very much. I'm a Republican, and I approve that message. Shouldn't that count for something? Shouldn't it count for something? If you take a look at affordability in the red states, my red state where I live here in Texas, red states like Florida, Alabama, Utah, Wyoming, versus the cost of living in blue states like California and Illinois and New York, it's an affordability laboratory that is just there for the taking for anybody that is in the mood to pay attention. So then we move to the pesky and vexing issue of the war. Before we leave gas prices, we're trying to bring diesel down, apparently by importing, by buying a lot of Russian diesel.
okay, there's a talk show that springs right out of the box. Is it good to do business with Russia? There are a lot of reasons why that might

0: And by the optics of that might be troublesome, but maybe not as troublesome as, you know, $8 diesel. And if this helps that, is there enough Russian diesel to bring the cost of diesel down sufficiently? I will tell you this. The number of people who care about diesel prices or who are adversely affected by diesel prices, that number is far greater than the number of people who are going to get lost in the weeds of Russia versus Ukraine. Russia versus Ukraine is the war that most Americans forgot was even happening since the Iran thing blew up, quite literally. So if I don't know, we can talk about that and see what you think about doing a deal with the Russians for their diesel. 844-861-5537, 844-861-5537. You can follow me in the world of X, Mark Davis, M-A-R-K Davis. Appreciate that very, very much. And so what we find ourselves with as we begin this this Scott Jennings show is looking at a lot of things that are around the country, a lot of things that are going on right here in Texas, and a lot of things that are going on around the world. And yes, we can do it all. So 844-861-5537 if you want to weigh in on that. And I think we're going to pause here in about 30 seconds, and then I'll back out and come back out the other side and tell you about a very, very odd weekend here in Texas and apparently in Ohio, where a guy calls a mental hospital and seems to confirm, in big air quotes, that Tallarico was what was there. Except his campaign says, no, he wasn't. The hospital itself says, no, he wasn't. And so it kind of stank to high heaven for me from the very, very beginning. But everybody wanted to believe it so very much. They wanted to believe it so much that they glommed onto a story that was paper thin and didn't have a whole lot of corroboration. Oh, well, such is the environment here in the heat of the home stretch. All right, Mark Davison for Scott Jennings. We're going to take your calls. We're going to welcome some people today. We're glad to welcome you. Scott Jennings Show here on Salem News Channel, the Salem Radio Network.
1: Call the show now at 844-861-5537.
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6: Required.

0: 12th day of October. It is the Scott Jennings Show. Glad to be here in for Scott. The notion of messaging, and it's one of the great things that Scott has developed as a skill set. One of the great, great things about messaging and about being good at messaging and about being effective, and I think one of the things that has made Scott pretty legendary is getting on CNN and making their heads explode, and they keep welcoming him back. That, to me, listen, CNN makes my teeth itch just like any good conservative, but I have to throw them some props for allowing Scott to be there. I mean, if they were that repelled by him, they wouldn't let him on the set to begin with, but instead, there he is eating the lunch of liberal tormentors virtually every time that he is on. And when you take a look at something like that, when you examine what happens when Scott is able to hop on CNN, or when any conservative is able to hop on any liberal outlet or center-left outlet, I believe that there is good and noble work being done there. A lot of people, I'm sure, have asked Scott, why do you even go on CNN? They're scoundrels, blah, blah, blah. I think there has been enormous value. I mean, you remember, you know, a day or two when people were talking about that Scott needed to be the White House press secretary to replace Caroline Leavitt. He would have been great in that. Please, of course. I wondered if he would walk away from this and walk away from speaking gigs and walk away from all kinds of things for that, much as he loves the country and would love to serve the Trump administration. But I remember saying on my own shows at the time, I said right offhand, I think the value of Scott is right where he is obviously, namely right here in Salem Radio Network and Salem News Channel, doing things for us selfishly, but also appearing there on CNN and doing the kinds of things that you need to do in order to talk back, in order to fight back, in order to debate back when things, if you have a panel and you are the lonely conservative, it sometimes enables you to carve out a space for yourself, and he has done that with consummate skill. And on a couple of occasions, in talking about, we were talking about last segment about what kind of Democrats are being coughed up for us these days, when even some of the Democrat guests on CNN are having to kind of shrug and say, wow, that's a tough moment when our guy in Michigan can't even condemn Hamas. Or, wow, those are bad optics when our guy in Texas vanishes from the campaign trail for two entire weeks. So when they are having to admit that slowly about themselves, about their own candidates, it is something that can sometimes sing in harmony with what Republicans are saying. And what we ultimately come back to is the issues on which we think we are better, the issues on which we think we have a better story to tell than the Democrats do. And by the way, that includes the war in Iran, and it includes affordability. Because again, as Democrats keep coming at us and saying, you guys don't want to talk about affordability, you guys don't want to talk about affordability, like it's our fault. No, it's not. What is a Trump policy? What is a Republican policy that has made anything more expensive? And conversely, even more importantly, what is one Democrat policy that can make affordability better? Think about it. What is one thing that James Tallarico or Abdul al-Sayed or existing Democrats like Chuck Schumer and Akeem Jeffries, what is one policy, one idea in their heads that you would look at objectively and say, wow, you know, they got a good point there. That would probably make things more affordable. Democrats and making things more affordable are not often spoken of in the same sentence, especially when people want to tax us as profligately as they do. And as for the war, an admittedly stickier wicket, ask a Democrat what you want to do. Here we are. We've invested a lot of time and money and treasure and equipment and materiel into disabling the ability of Iran to be a nuclear power in the region. Is that worth something? Is that worth anything? And again, using the Ask a Democrat premise that I described a moment ago, what exactly would a Democrat do to make it better? What exactly would a Democrat do to make it better? I think the silence would be potentially deafening. because what are they going to say? You know, pull out now. There are no troops to pull out. Withdraw now. Withdraw militarily. Get our ships back. We're not going to shoot at stuff anymore. Then what do you get? You get an empowered IRGC. You get an empowered class of the mullahs and the ayatollahs and the people who have been running this thing from the get-go. You get people who would then take a look at America in retreat and say, man, we can close the Strait of Hormuz anytime we want now. You know, if you don't like $5 gas, how about $9 gas? And for California, maybe $12 gas, because it's California. Blue state, red state, remember what I said earlier? So if you want Iran that energized and that empowered, go ahead and get out. And then, of course, you talk about what it means to finish it, to finish the war.
1: 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The powerful new documentary, Remember the Alamo. Don't Sharia My Texas, exposes an America under siege from within.
2: Clerics are openly calling for the takeover of this country.
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5: The state with the most jihadi attacks in the United States, Texas.
1: In a coordinated decades-long effort, Islamic law is infiltrating American society. In the battle for Western civilization, Texas stands on the front line.
2: When I see God connecting all of us the way that he is, he's raising an army.
1: And like they say, don't mess with Texas.
6: This is another Alamo. This time, we're going to win.
1: Remember the Alamo. Don't Sharia My Texas. Watch it now on SalemNow.com. 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
7: With SRN News, I'm Bob Agnew in Washington. Officials in Saudi Arabia say the main airport in Riyadh has been hit by a second missile attack in 2 days. Lisa Carton reports.
8: A Saudi military spokesman said a projectile hit King Khalid International Airport, starting a fire and causing injuries. President Trump said the U.S. is considering its response after a strike on the same airport killed 13 people, including one American, and injured more than 300 others. Houthi rebels in Yemen claim responsibility for a series of recent attacks on Saudi Arabia. I'm Lisa Carton.
7: The awarding of this year's Nobel Prizes is now complete with today's announcement of the winners of the Nobel in Economic Sciences. That goes to Americans Robert Hall, a professor at Stanford, and Michael Woodford, a macroeconomist and monetary theorist at Columbia University. On Wall Street right now, the Dow Jones Industrial Average is up by 156 points. This is SRN News.
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13: John Adams understood one incredibly important thing about America. America cannot endure and cannot forget that it requires freedom, endurance, and character to survive. While serving as president, Adams always remembered that America would not survive. It could not govern itself, control its own passions. Adams wrote, "Our Constitution was made only for a moral and religious people. It is wholly inadequate to the government of any other." Adams understood that self-government depended on much, much more than the document itself. It depended and was guided by faith, by virtue, by responsibility, and above all, by self-restraint. Because government can enforce laws, but it cannot create character. Our Constitution protects a free people, but our Constitution cannot create a moral people. It cannot create self-restraint. That's up to us.
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very curious set of circumstances that came to pass here in my state over the weekend. Obviously, for weeks and weeks and months, we've had the Paxton versus Tallarico template set. Ken Paxton won after a runoff with John Cornyn, trounced him rather soundly. James Tallarico did not need a runoff to dispatch Jasmine Crockett way back on the 3rd of March. His victory was about 6%. By the way, as much attention as Senator Cornyn has received from conservatives for failing to back Paxton, which he absolutely has failed to do. The whole unity thing for decades and decades, Cornyn keeps winning these primaries, calls on the people who might be a little more conservative than he is. Hey, it's time to unify, get behind me. And by and large, people did. And that is how he won, you know, decisive victory after decisive victory. And now, with the shoe on the other foot, he ain't playing ball. Just not playing ball. Not campaigning for Paxton, not campaigning with Paxton, not lifting a finger to help him. It is a dispiriting set of circumstances and pretty infuriating to a lot of Texas conservatives. I don't think ultimately that it's going to matter that much. I think generally speaking, the vast majority of Republicans, even those who are feeling sort of wounded that Cornyn lost, these establishment soaked dinosaur style Republicans, of which we still have a few, they're going to realize that even on his worst day, that a Ken Paxton is way better than a James Tallarico if you have a shred of conservative DNA. So I think they're going to come around. But the curious thing is that in Democrat land, Tallarico has a similar problem and maybe even a worse problem. Jasmine Crockett has not only failed to endorse him, on the day after the March 3rd primary, Jasmine called, congratulated James Tallarico, and said, we need to back, told every Democrat in Texas, we have to back the entire ticket. We got to back everybody, all the Democrats, got to get behind all the Democrats. That lasted for about a day. After that, she was conspicuous in her absence on the campaign trail for Tallarico or in any kind of social media for Tallarico or any kind of online statements or statements to reporters about Tallarico. Flat out said, I think he's having trouble garnering enthusiasm in the black community. You think? One might imagine that if you're Jasmine Crockett, you might view it as, oh, I don't know, your job to maybe help garner some of that support in the black community. But no, such is not the case. So when you take a look at what Democrats have expected of her, I think it's pretty well a similar circumstance, that when you take a look at what Texas Democrats are going to do, they are the complete converse of Texas Republicans. Ultimately, if I'm looking at Texas Republicans to achieve clarity and realize that what they've got to do is beat Tallarico, Texas Democrats are going to achieve what passes for clarity with those good folks and realize that what they're trying to do is prevent a Ken Paxton senatorship, which will be more conservative than Cornyn was. So with those things on the table, I think for the most part, everything is going to flesh out and everything is going to sort of retreat back to the usual state of play, which is that Democrats are running on their issues and we see how that works. Republicans are running on their issues and we'll see how that works. And it's against the backdrop of Texas. So I think that's going to work out pretty well. I generally think that an anti-gun, anti-meat, anti-oil cheerleader for child sex changes is going to have an uphill climb in Texas. Just got to say, I know Beto O'Rourke came within 2.5 points of Ted Cruz in 2018. I think that was an outlier. I think it was a flash in the pan. And I will tell you, looking back at the Beto campaign, which was 8 short or long years ago, he was a much better Senate candidate than Tallarico will ever be. There were not old viral clips of Beto O'Rourke saying there are 6 genders. There are not old viral clips of Beto O'Rourke saying he's a Christian who hates Christianity.
Tallarico is his own worst enemy in terms of his clip vault, in terms of the things that he has said over the years that can be churned and recycled and put on an endless loop in Paxton campaign ads and the various political action committees that are operating on in concert with Kent. And speaking of which, in terms of the advertising dollars, Tallarico is always going to have more money. The bi-coastal elites are going to be flooding him with all kinds of money. As Beto did, Beto vastly outspent Ted Cruz. That when you take a look at the ad buys, a lot of people were asking me during the summertime, where are the Paxton ads? Where are all the Paxton ads? All I see is Tallarico ads. Tallarico, Tallarico, Tallarico. Which, by the way, was pretty well true. And I mean, and that started right after the runoff that launched Ken onto the ticket there on May 26th. Then the entire month of June, the entire month of July, the entire month of August, tons of Tallarico ads, not many Paxton ads. That's called strategy for when you don't have nearly as much money as the other guy. So what Paxton did is he kept the powder dry. His forces knew that there was going to be incoming money from Matt. Super PAC aligned with Ken that has been running all kinds of wonderful oppo research and negative ads against Tallarico. And so now if you're just in Texas watching ads, you know, it seems pretty 50-50 and almost in the same. I love it. In a given commercial break, you'll have a Tallarico ad, then maybe a furniture store, then a Paxton ad. You'll have a Paxton ad and then maybe a restaurant and then a Tallarico ad. It's just welcome to the next 3 weeks plus a day here in Texas and certainly wherever you may live in whatever midterm election is occupying people in your state. So as the ad dollars have seemed to even up, I think this creates a far more even playing field in terms of ads and signs and then the flyers and the mailers that are stuffed in your mailbox. And I think that's going to be mostly a wash. And what it's going to ultimately come down to is that Texas remains a red state. What is the proof that Texas remains a red state? I mentioned to you about the Beto win, the Cruz win, the narrow win over Beto in 2018. If you look much more recently, just in 2024, the last election we had around here, the last election anybody had of note, President Trump trounced Kamala Harris by 13, 14 points. It just wasn't close. And just the evidence remains that Texas is as red as it has ever been for 30 some years. If you want to go back 4 years to the statewide races, governor, lieutenant governor, attorney general, stuff like that. 4 years ago, it was Ken Paxton running for attorney general. He won by double digits. Dan Patrick was running for lieutenant governor. He won by double digits. Greg Abbott was running for governor, as he is now, and he won by double digits. Now, is that a guarantee that that's exactly what's going to happen this time, that all of those people on the Texas statewide ticket and Ken Paxton on the federal ticket there for U.S. Senate are going to win by double digits? No. But I think it makes it a longer and more complicated bridge to cross to imagine someone, not just a Democrat, winning. Because in the governor's race, you have a woman named Gina Hinojosa. She's a state rep. Total lib, but probably perceived as a little more reasonable than Tallarico in the Texas House, but nonetheless still a lib, wrong on taxes, wrong on gender, wrong on borders. So I don't think she's going to beat lieutenant governor. You're going to beat the governor. Lieutenant Governor Dan Patrick running against another state rep, Vicki Goodwin. And I just don't think her. It's not that there's anything the matter with these people as candidates. I mean, just in terms of, because honestly, Tallarico in Minnesota, in Illinois, might be pretty successful. Nice, well-scrubbed young man. You know, as a lot of the views that are fashionable in blue states. But the problem is that he does not, in fact, live in a blue state. He's here. He's in Texas, and I think a Texas-sized disappointment awaits him. You may be saying, but Mark, what about the polls? Let's spend a moment on polls before I even get to unpacking this odd story of was he or was he not in an Ohio mental hospital. That's a whole social media online drama that played out over the weekend. It was very weird.
maybe you caught wind of it. If you didn't, I'll give you a little peek behind the scenes. Polling is broken. You may have noticed that there is a long track record of polls showing Democrats achieving certain things, having certain totals, and they are wildly exaggerated. That as September turns to October and the November election draws near, that the polls tend to tighten. They tend to get closer. Why is that? What circumstance changes between August and, let's say, the end of October? I think the factor that changes is that the polling organizations don't want to be as wrong as it looks like they're going to be. If indeed Paxton beats Tallarico by one, much less if he beats him by eight, some of these polls that were coming out are going to look ridiculous. And so I think that reputationally, a lot of these polls need to look at who they're sampling, need to look at, first of all, one of the things you look at is Republican behavior with regard to pollsters. We hate them. We've been so snowed by them, had so much, you know what, shoveled at us by them, that the average Republican with a cell phone, and a lot of this is done by an initial inquiry by cell phone, and the average Republican has no time, has no inclination, has no desire to talk to a pollster. So how does that tilt things? Does that make it almost impossible to gauge Democrat versus Republican sentiment on anything resembling an even playing field? All right, let's examine some more things as we continue, including the very strange online controversy of was Tallarico in an Ohio mental hospital and what happened to that story. More in a moment. Mark Davison for Scott Jennings, Salem Radio Network, Salem News Channel. Stay here.

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2: 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Reuters Institute says we're now one of the top news brands in the nation. 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
13: Hi, this is Ken Anderson from Walter Anderson Nursery. 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
14: Tom.

0: 12th of October. We've had a lot of things to plow through, and so now, building suspense to the final segment of the hour, what in the world happened over the weekend on this story of whether James Tallarico was or was not in an Ohio mental hospital? I don't know how the story first struck you or how you spend your weekends, but I tend to unplug a little bit from events and check back in every once in a while and see what's going on. And at one point, I popped back in, and there on Twitter, a flurry of emotion and reactions and enthusiasm along the lines of, oh, it's been confirmed now. All these suspicions that with the nearly two-week absence, a lot of people said, I bet I know where he is. I bet he's in a mental hospital. And people said it almost like a throwaway line. And then over the weekend, along came a piece of audio that was purportedly proof, confirmation that James Tallarico absolutely was in a mental hospital, something called the Lindner Center for Hope. Great. So when I first heard this, I thought, well, how in the world did anybody confirm this? How on earth did this information get out? And it wound up coming through a conservative influencer, online guy named Nick Sortor, S-O-R-T-O-R, with whom I have some familiarity just in terms of consuming his stuff. It tends to be pretty rock solid. He just tends to be a purveyor of conservative content and stuff the mainstream media won't cover, you know, that kind of pitch. I think that's in his Twitter bio. And I generally enjoy his stuff. Well, apparently some guy purporting to have spoken to someone at the mental hospital offered up audio, might have offered it to a couple of places who turned it down, but then Nick said, I'll run with it. And then breaking, exclusive, here's the audio, confirmation that James Tallarico was in an Ohio mental hospital. And it sounds like a guy on the phone, very clumsily, maybe he's doing that for effect, asking some woman whether Tallarico is there, whether he checked out, and the woman very haltingly arrives at, I think he just checked out. So, whoa, there we are. Tallarico just checked out. But a number of things just stank to high heaven. It was red flag after red flag. What kind of facility like this gives out information to some rando who just calls them? And had it been corroborated by anyone? And the answer to that was no. So here's where the real lesson of the weekend kicks in. It ain't about Tallarico or his weird 2 weeks of absence, which I still would like to know about. I still don't think they're necessarily shooting straight with us. But the thing that is particularly odd here is the number of people who wanted this to be true so badly that they glommed onto it without a shred of corroboration, with the most paper-thin of sourcing. Well, if it's online, it must be true. Yeah, how does that work out? So the story began to collapse almost immediately. There was nothing to corroborate it. The facility itself said the guy's never been here. Tallarico himself says it was just the flu, which I don't necessarily believe at all. And I absolutely believe that in here somewhere there's a capacity for some type of deception to have taken place. But when you have something that would seem to fit into a vacuum of information, a vacuum of mystery. Where has he been for 13 days? Mental hospital? Hey, here's something that seems to indicate that he was in a mental hospital. Well, you need more than just some, in this era where it is so easy to fake things, so easy to stage things, so easy to defraud people, you've got to have a pretty high bar of skepticism. You have to have the ability to be discerning and say, not that everybody needs to be like me, or I'm the smartest guy in the world. I took a look at this and I said, okay, that's interesting. Let's see if there is a scintilla, if there is a molecule of corroboration that comes along to make this seem more plausible and more believable. Of course, that did not happen. The timelines don't even sync up. Because at one point where this supposed woman at the mental hospital says that he checked out like the previous night, on the calendar, that was the night that Tallarico was hanging out in Austin with 50,000 people at a festival, which brings another entire issue. I know if I've just come across 2 weeks of dealing with a horrible flu, first thing my doctor is going to say to do is get out to a festival with about 50,000 other people and then go to a Casey Musgraves concert in Dallas. Yeah, that's what you do. What we do is wrap up this hour and head into the next, where we'll take a look at various things going on in the news, various things going on your mind. You can fire off a little something to me on X there at Mark Davis, M-A-R-K Davis, and I'll look for those while we take a little top-of-the-hour break for news on Salem Radio Network and Salem News Channel. Mark Davis in for Scott Jennings on this Monday. So glad to be with you. Be right back.
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9: Breaking news this hour at Town Hall. I'm Bob Agnew in Washington. Federal agents have searched the Washington, D.C. home of Congresswoman Ilhan Omar. Here's correspondent Bernie Bennett.
10: Multiple reports say the search is in connection to an investigation into the Democrats' immigration paperwork. It comes about a month after Homeland Security Secretary Mark Wayne Mullen revealed to conservative podcaster Benny Johnson that there's an ongoing federal investigation into Omar as part of an alleged fraudulent immigration scheme. Mullen claims Omar, quote, married her brother to try to bring him to the United States. The Somali-born Omar has denied the allegations. Bernie Bennett, Washington.
9: Saudi Arabia today hosted some of the world's top energy leaders just hours after another deadly attack at its main international airport. Meanwhile, concerns are growing about how much longer the country can defend itself from the Houthi rebels. As Laura Winters reports, the Saudis are said to be running low on interceptor missiles.
11: There is regional violence as Saudi Arabia is facing repeated cruise missile and drone attacks from the Houthis, including recent strikes on its airports. The country saying it is also running low on air defense interceptor missiles. Iran now jumping into the situation with the foreign minister reportedly ready to start talks between the two sides.
9: That is Laura Winters reporting. The southeast region cleaning up today after Hurricane Isaias made landfall Friday night, the first Atlantic hurricane of the year, left five people dead, two of them in Florida, two in Alabama, another in South Carolina. Fresh questions surrounding a Texas Democrat's time off the campaign trail. Here's Willie Nelson.
12: Senate candidate James Tallarico is facing new scrutiny over his timeline of his nearly two-week absence. His team said the flu kept him home, and the candidate later said a primary care doctor treated him. A caller posing as a relative received word from an Ohio mental health clinic that he may have been discharged, but the facility has since said he was never a patient. The accounts conflict with a public appearance days earlier. Willie Nelson, Washington.
9: More of these stories at Town Hall.
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16: With the Wall Street Business Report, I'm Rich Thomason. The awarding of this year's Nobel Prizes is now complete with today's announcement of the winners of the Nobel in Economic Sciences. The prestigious award goes to Americans Robert Hall, a professor at Stanford, and Michael Woodford, a macroeconomist and monetary theorist at Columbia University. They were recognized by the Royal Swedish Academy of Sciences for their work on microeconomic foundations and macroeconomic stabilization. The U.S. bond markets are closed today in observance of Columbus Day, but it's business as usual on the New York Stock Exchange and the Nasdaq. The Consumer Price Index, considered a key barometer of inflation, is set for release on Wednesday, while the Producer Price Index is due out on Thursday. Federal Reserve Chairman Kevin Warsh is due to speak the same day in Bangkok. That's where he'll be attending the IMF World Bank annual meetings. For the Wall Street Business Report, I'm Rich Thomason.
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2: Scott Jennings here. I'm away today, but you are in the capable hands of Mark Davis. Mark, take it away.
3: Thank you, Mr. Scott. Appreciate it, sir. Appreciate you. Appreciate everybody listening, watching, listening on the Salem Radio Network, watching on the Salem News Channel. Appreciate you. And we spent the first hour talking about a lot of things in my state of Texas and the individualized states of Michigan and some other places, stuff going on around the country. Let's talk about some stuff going on around the world. One of the great voices in national security that I'm fond of checking in with, and that's Morgan Murphy, national security credentials on top of credentials, a Navy reserve captain, Afghanistan veteran, served in both Trump administrations, former national security advisor, Senator Tuberville, former Pentagon press secretary, big national security brain. Morgan, welcome, sir. How are you doing?
4: Hey, Mark. It's really great to be with you. Thank you for having me on.
3: Nice to have you. The latest, we were just talking off the air, and I've referred to Ukraine versus Russia as the war that a lot of people forgot was happening. And I didn't really mean that literally, but Iran has kind of taken up all the war oxygen in terms of the American attention span. So in these few months that we've been, you know, hip deep in Iran, where does Ukraine and Russia stand now versus a half a year ago? What's better? What's worse?
4: Well, that's a great question, Mark, and I think you're exactly right. It's a war that a lot of Americans don't really pay attention to because it's a war that doesn't involve any American interests. There's no American territories there, no American businesses to speak of, no American citizens there. Biden got us into a war where there just weren't meaningful American interests, and we spent hundreds of billions of dollars, shipped hundreds of billions of dollars worth of weaponry to Ukraine. And to your point, not much has happened. The war is a stalemate. It is a deepening war of attrition between Ukraine and Russia. And what's particularly telling to me is Europe hasn't really stepped up. They seem to want to fight to the very last

0: I would say it's a fair question. Should we be buying anything from Russia? But that's the exact same question I would pose to the Europeans. They have been buying gas and oil for Russian for decades. And President Trump warned them way back in 2016, like, what are you doing? You are undermining your own national security. So if it doesn't matter to the Europeans and they're continuing to buy oil and gas from Russia, well, why shouldn't we? That is the basic premise. You know, my Democrat friends are highly critical of the president getting into a war with Iran. And my response to them is the president didn't get us into this war. Iran has been attacking the United States and American interests for 48 years, literally since 1979, from the 57 hostages held for 444 days to the Beirut bombings, to Khobar Towers, to 9/11, which a trial here, a court here in the United States held Iran liable for. To just one attack after another, hijackings and the Houthis in the Red Sea attacking more than 100 ships. Clearly, American interests have been at stake for 40-something years from Iran, that no one is denying is the world's leading sponsor of terrorism. And it directly affects Americans at the gas pump, as we can see. It has directly affected American lives around the world, and yet where the Democrats are saying, oh, gosh, we shouldn't be spending this much money on Iran. We should be sending it all to Ukraine, which isn't our battle to begin with.
1: When we take a look at the detailed descriptions you've given of both conflicts, there are lots of reasons why what Iran does and what we can hopefully get them to stop doing is of great national security value, economic value. That's one that pertains to the daily lives of Americans in a lot of ways. Russia versus Ukraine, not so much. Having made that dichotomy, made that comparison so effectively, what is the best way? I don't even know how to phrase it. Get out of the whole Russia-Ukraine mess? Have it settled? The president was fond of saying that he could settle this pretty quickly. I don't think anybody sees that happening. I think his heart's in the right place. I think his instincts are they tend to be sound. So what? How does this Russia-Ukraine thing even play out a year from now? If this war is over, how does the region look different?
0: Well, the president said he could settle the war quickly, and he was basing that on logic. And I think anybody, you know, a rational actor would look at this conflict and say it is destroying both countries. It's destroying Ukraine. Russia's five times Ukraine's size, and it has a huge economy compared to Ukraine. It has a massive amount of people that it can mobilize. Again, five times the size of Ukraine. And so it is just an issue of mathematics for Ukraine that they cannot mobilize enough men. They can get the material from Europe and the United States, but they can't get enough trigger pullers and door kickers to recapture the area they've lost. It is just a matter that they don't have the combat power to do it. And they're grinding through their population, and their economy is destroyed, and their infrastructure is destroyed. And it truly is terrible for Ukraine. It's also bad for Russia. Mark, imagine if the United States wanted to seize Quebec and directed every combatant command under U.S. power to seize Quebec, NORTHCOM, SOUTHCOM, you know, European command, all of it, and we weren't able to do it. Like, how embarrassing. Russia, you know, the Democrats all howled like, oh, my gosh, Vladimir Putin, if we don't stop him in Ukraine, he's going to go to Poland and take Warsaw, and then he's going to take Berlin. The man can't take Kyiv, much less get to Berlin. So come on. His army has been shown to be weak, and really the strategy was pretty bad. On top of that, Russia has baked in a demographic collapse for themselves. So they have absolutely chewed through an entire generation of young people, which destroys Russia's future. So it's a bad war for both parties. And logical human beings, like our president, like our Department of State, like Marco Rubio, would say, you know, look, you can re-enter the world's economy. I mean, he tried doing that, brought Putin to Alaska. Everybody remembers the handshake and the business opportunities that the president rolled out. The

0: red carpet for Vladimir Putin and Zelensky, and he just can't get both sides to stop the fighting. Because essentially, Mark, what they're in, and I don't like saying this, but it is true, they're in a civil war. Ukraine literally means border region in Russian, and they've been fighting. This is really the last border dispute of World War II, and it's being fought right now before our very eyes. But what hasn't changed is that dispute. What has changed is Trump has cut off the funding. So Biden sent, by some counts, $300 billion, by other more conservative counts, $180 billion of U.S. taxpayer funded munitions to Ukraine, and it didn't change the outcome. Trump has sent basically 1% of that. So he's cut funding by 99%, and the outcome is still pretty much the same.
1: Morgan Murphy, I knew we would learn a lot from you, and I knew our time would be well spent. And thank you very, very much for your service and for all you've done and for your service to the show today. Thank you, man. Appreciate it.
0: Mark, great being on. Thanks for having me.
1: That is Morgan Murphy. I'm Mark Davis. So in a minute, we'll come back and talk about it. Morgan left us with a couple of things that involve a description of sort of earth logic and the way things would usually go if you were dealing with sensible people. The Ukrainians and the Russians all have their biases and their passions. But in dealing with Iran, you've got not an entire country full of lunatics. I think it's one of the most forward-thinking, progressive countries in the Middle East. But a leadership, you may not be able to...
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1: Yes, it is, even when fill-in people are here. Mark Davis with you from thriving Dallas-Fort Worth. It's kind of interesting. Here I am in Texas. Let's talk to a woman who did a lot of real estate in New York and now does it in South Florida. Why are we doing this? Because I'm interested in the marketplace. There are a few marketplaces that reveal human behavior and reveal sort of economic tastes more than real estate. And generally speaking, I think it is instructive to examine what I might call, what are people doing who have an enormous amount of money? Because most people who have an enormous amount of money are interested in, oh, I don't know, not losing it. And we saw an interesting article where folks are flooding from, oh, let's say, Washington State, a beautiful part of the country, flooding to South Florida, where guess who they find? A wonderful woman named Margaret Brandt to sell them a mansion in Palm Beach. Let's check in and see how that marketplace is doing. Margaret, Mark Davison for Scott Jennings. How are you doing?
10: Thank you for having me, Mark. Great. It's a beautiful sunny day in Palm Beach today.
1: Of course it is, because it virtually always is. And so always is the sun shining on the marketplace? How are things going? I mean, these are weird times economically. Palm Beach real estate, how are things doing compared to a year ago or 5 years ago?
10: Huge. It's been, you know, if you look at gross sales volume for the market as a whole over 2026, it's the biggest year we've ever seen in Palm Beach. So the market is booming. We've seen major big sales and a lot of big money coming into Palm Beach this year.
1: A lot of it has been coming from states where people with a lot of money are tired of having that money drained from them by confiscatory taxation. So are you seeing some folks who have migrated from New York, as you have done? I saw the article about people coming from Washington State. Is there just a huge sort of a wealth drain from blue states to red states, especially ones like yours?
10: Major, I think that high earners, I mean, if you look at income tax, estate tax, capital gains tax, if you're selling your business in one of these high tax states, some of these punitive tax environments are absolute deal breakers. So we've seen a major exodus. They're probably going to the great state of Texas as well. North Carolina has probably been a recipient, South Carolina, but there's no doubt that Palm Beach for the ultra high net worth individuals has been an easy landing pad, because the truth is, in Palm Beach, we celebrate entrepreneurship. We are welcoming wealth. We don't demonize wealthy people. We do actually the opposite. We're trying to cut property taxes and welcome them here with open arms. And we have incredible office space. So it's really changed in that it's become a place of business. It's not a place where you just move and buy a big house and that's it. People are setting up whole new lives in Palm Beach, and it's really, really an exciting time to be here.
1: Just to pick numbers out of my head, could it be realistic that somebody has a pretty fine looking estate out on, you know, Puget Sound or something in Seattle for $15 million, just to pick a number, and then they come and secure your services? Do they suddenly, are the price, because people come to Texas, they're shocked at how much house they can get. Is that also true in Florida? Can they get more house for the dollar?
10: No, that's not the case in Florida. And actually, it's the opposite, where I think people are surprised at what they get. But here's what happens in Florida that's different than anywhere else. When they are leaving Puget Sound and they're leaving, you know, a house that's $15 million on the water, if you pay, what I've seen at the really high end is that if they pay a little bit more, marginally more for their Palm Beach home, there has to be a quality of life, right? And like, what's that worth to you? And what's your time worth to you? So say it's done, you can move right in. There's an inherent value to that. But in what they save in taxes just by becoming a Florida resident, it's sort of nominal if they pay, you know, a little bit more on the house. And I've seen more and more of that, where people are more flexible on what they get the house for because of the change of state and that they're going to be Florida residents for the incoming year. So it's a really interesting time. And we've seen more of it in the last 6 months than I've ever seen in my career.
1: Last thing, it's a kind of a separate issue, but as someone who sells an enormous, I'm guessing, a pretty good amount of waterfront property, right? Waterfront property still big. If that's the case, gee, it's funny because all the smart kids are telling me that South Florida will all be underwater very soon because of climate change. It's almost as if people don't believe that.
10: No, fake news. What we do, there's new FEMA guidelines here where you have to build high. And so it's a good thing. It's not a bad thing. So a lot of the new homes in Florida, there's a certain requirement on how high they have to be. So if you're someone sensitive to storms or worried about it, we generally recommend looking at something somewhat new and high. So luckily, Palm Beach has been fortunate the last few years with storms. The West Coast has seen some. But it's really about how you build. And we build incredible homes. We have the best builders in the world here. And the most important thing is we build high.
1: Well, I tell you what, build them high and tax them low. It's a Florida recipe, and it's Margaret Grant there in Palm Beach with Premier Estate Properties. Margaret, it's a pleasure to talk to you. Thank you so much, and I hope you have
10: a wonderful,
1: successful, prosperous rest of the year. All righty.
10: Thanks for having me.
1: Check in and see how that marketplace, my pleasure, see how that marketplace is doing. All right, let's see how the issues marketplace is doing. Let's take a look at some of the things going on in the news and some of the issues that are big as the midterms land 22 days away from right now. On this Monday, October 12th, Mark Davis in for Scott Jennings, Salem Radio Network, Salem News Channel, and we will be right back.
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12: With SRN News, I'm Bob Agnew in Washington. Federal agents have searched the Washington, D.C. home of Congresswoman Ilhan Omar.
13: Multiple reports say the search is in connection to an investigation into the Democrats' immigration paperwork. It comes about a month after Homeland Security Secretary Mark Wayne Mullen revealed to conservative podcaster Benny Johnson that there's an ongoing federal investigation into Omar as part of an alleged fraudulent immigration scheme. Mullen claims Omar, quote, married her brother to try to bring him to the United States. The Somali-born Omar has denied the allegations. Bernie Bennett, Washington.
12: The southeast region is cleaning up today after Hurricane Isaias made landfall Friday night, the first Atlantic hurricane of the year, being blamed for 5 deaths in all, 2 in Florida, 2 in Alabama, and another in the state of South Carolina. Meanwhile, thousands remain without power. On Wall Street, the Dow doing well today by about 200 points at this hour. The Nasdaq struggling, it's down 115. This is SRN News.
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1: 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All right, let's take a look at some things from the 30,000-foot level. Is there anybody better on the TV box than Stephen Miller? Anytime I get a Stephen Miller sighting, I just know that I'm in for just a magnificent fire hose of truth. This is cut one. Stephen Miller on Fox. As a Republican, that everybody's badgering you about, what about the polls? What about the polls? No, the polls indicate you guys are going to get waxed. The polls indicate it's going to be absolutely terrible. Cut one, Stephen Miller talking about those infernal polls.
18: The purpose of publishing these suppression polls is designed to demoralize people, to convince people that it's not worth continuing the fight to save and rescue their country. The reason why America has lower energy prices than everyone else in the developed world is because of President Trump. The reason why we have record job creation is because of President Trump. Democrats fought bloody murder to stop all of this. Every single step President Trump took to secure the border, they ran to court and sued to try to order us to keep the border open. Every single thing that President Trump did to bring our energy supply chains back to America, they fought us in court and sued us. Every single thing he did on violent crime, sanctuary Democrat mayors and sanctuary Democrat politicians fought us relentlessly. They voted against tax cuts for every single American family. They voted against the child tax credit. They voted against the Trump accounts. They voted against no tax on tips, no tax on overtime, no tax on Social Security. They have not been our partners in a single one of the victories that President Trump has delivered for America.
1: See? Told you. Just more, please. Endless loop. And about these sanctuary policies, we talk about the 80-20 issues. You know, do we need a border? I think about 80% of people think we do. But listen, the notion of mass immigration deportation as part of an immigration policy that makes sense. I think that's one that we have a vast majority of the people on our side. The occasional ICE interaction that doesn't go well. Yeah, those have been blown up in an effort to make everybody think ill of ICE. And let's spend a second on that, because have you heard Mom Donnie in these last few days about not wanting ICE in his city, about saying that ICE has brought more terror than it has any sense of safety? Well, who feels that way? I'm guessing illegal immigrants do. So I'm thinking that folks whose lives and livelihoods are threatened by waves of law-breaking illegal immigrants are people who might rather welcome the presence of ICE in their cities. Like so many other things, it just depends on what side you are on. Mayor Mamdani, in his vicious and slanderous comments about ICE, has chosen to take the side of sex traffickers, lawbreakers of various ilk, people who are here illegally, and that's not the only law they've broken. He is taking that side rather than side of law-abiding American people who just want a better life and who are fine, by the way, with legal immigration and people who come here and don't break laws. None of this is anti-immigration. None of it is anti-immigration. It's to be against illegal immigration and the various scourges of crime that radiate from it. Second thing in the world of worthy clips. Yesterday morning on the Sunday morning shows, a lot of focus on President Trump's decision to try to bring diesel prices down by buying a whole lot of tons of Russian diesel. Now, buying diesel, bringing more diesel into the country to bring prices down, that's basic econ 101. Having it come from Russia, hello, makes it, shall we say, somewhat of a talk show topic. Out of Minnesota, Congressman Tom Emmer is the House Majority Whip. This is cut two as let's see, it was John Carl on ABC, asked him, hey, what's this deal with Trump dealing with the Russians to bring diesel into America?
19: What do you make of this plan to buy Russian diesel? I mean, you've been a strong supporter of Ukraine. You voted for those sanctions. What do you think of this?
20: Well, it's another example of our president thinking out of the box. You know, he's listening to the American people, John. The American people are hurting because of this world market when it comes to diesel and fuel in general. Our president is trying to find every answer possible to help the American people literally move it forward. And when he talks about Ukraine and Russia, there is no one else, John, who is going to get this thing resolved. Donald Trump thinks outside of the box, put the American people first. But at the same time, he is the president of peace. I think he's two steps ahead of the press all the time. He's thinking about how you get these conflicts resolved. Conflicts, by the way, that were caused by President Joe Biden and his failed foreign policy and date back to President Obama and his failed foreign policy. So, again, I think Donald J. Trump is the best negotiator on the face of the planet. I think this is just another step of trying to get that resolved.
1: So here is the calculation the Trump administration has made, that the positive economic effect of bringing in a bunch of diesel into the American marketplace will bring prices down, and that will be a good thing received warmly by the public. It is counterbalanced. There are no solutions, only trade-offs. When you get some of this, you get some of that. What you might get some of on the other side is some head scratching and some resentment that we're dealing with the dirty Russians. How many people are going to care about that? A lot of the people caring about that the most are people that don't like him anyway. When prices go down, if they do, when diesel prices go down and thus the price of everything begins to go down, and by the way, the likelihood of this happening in the next 22 days is probably not that great. This is a bargain for the home stretch of the year and into calendar 2027. Because ideally, at the moment, ideally, you'd like to see a result that resonates at the pump pretty immediately, but almost nothing happens at the pump pretty immediately. We could have the Iranians on the deck of the USS Missouri signing a surrender document like the Japanese did in 1945, and you're still going to be paying a lot for gas 1, 2, 3 weeks down the road. And there are plenty of conspiracy theories as to why that is. Once they've got the screws turned, you know, they can keep them turned until you start to notice, hey, why aren't gas prices getting any lower? So I think Congressman Emmer is right. We're trying to think outside the box. We're trying to do things. And well, the box that contains most people's thoughts and wishes is about the midterms and doing well in the midterms. And I think it's an attempt to do something that will have a positive economic effect that'll be more of a positive response than a negative response anybody would have, like, ooh, you're getting it from dirty Vladimir Putin. All right, Mark Wayne Mullen, Department of Homeland Security Secretary. This is Cut 3. We were talking about, we've had an unfortunate ICE, we had a guy with a five-year-old in the car and a big mess and some more unfortunate things that happened to an illegal immigrant on the run. And they were interested in talking to Mark Wayne Mullen on CNN on Cut 3 about that.
21: The problem that you continue to have is individuals like this are going to flee. Every time we approach someone, it's fight or flight. 100% of the time, because when ICE, ERO, HSI, CBP, when we're approaching a vehicle, this individual knows they're going to jail. Now, you want to talk about the two individuals that have been shot since I've been secretary. Let's think about the 258 illegals that are in New York City right now that are wanted for murder. Let's talk about the 258 that have that are currently in state prison that killed individuals that were illegals that we got detainers on. All 258 of those individuals took an American life, and all 258 deaths were 100% preventable because those illegals shouldn't be here. Now, if people are really concerned about the tactics that are being used, how about the state cooperates with us? These individuals that I've talked about have detainers on them. Oscar had a detainer on them. The two individuals that stabbed the New York PD officer, one of them had a detainer on them. That means they were locked up before. We asked the state, we asked the city to give them to us, and they released them back on the streets. If anybody should be an outrage, it should be the public to the sanctuary states and the sanctuary politicians that continue to release these murderers and thugs back on the streets and put the American people at danger.
1: Somehow, I don't think Jake Tapper's reel broke up about that, or many in the CNN audience. But it's still, as we, with a precept that I used last hour, it's a good thing for administration officials to appear on the lib networks so that people who just go, oh, what's going on in the world? Oh, CNN? And that's like the only thing that occurs to them. They can actually hear somebody, the Trump administration, speaking some logic like that, the basic logic of what makes illegal immigration such a scourge, and what the kinds of things are that we ought to be doing in order to return to some semblance of basic logic. We've gone so many miles past the guardrails of basic logic. Entering the country illegally is a crime. Not everyone who enters the country illegally commits a bunch more crimes, but many do. Which is why when you have, you know, a Lake and Riley case, somebody killed by somebody who shouldn't have even been in the country at all, it's just extra painful, and it should be extra motivating for us to do something about it. You shouldn't have to be a red state. You shouldn't have to have conservative leadership to want your people to be safe. You would think that governors like Kathy Hochul in New York, Gretchen Whitmer in Michigan, Gavin Newsom in the People's Republic of California, that they would want safer streets. They would want more safety for their populations, but they don't. They can't, because they know they'd be eaten alive for even the perception of speaking in harmony and, you know, singing from the same hymnal as the Trump administration on what to do about immigration policy, even though 80% of America wants a border of some type. All righty, Mark Davis in for Scott Jennings. We'll have a final word or two when we return. Salem News Channel, Salem Radio Network. Be right back.
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25: John Adams understood one incredibly important thing about America. America cannot endure and cannot forget that it requires freedom, endurance, and character to survive. While serving as president, Adams always remembered that America would not survive. It could not govern itself, control its own passions. Adams wrote, "Our Constitution was made only for a moral and religious people. It is wholly inadequate to the government of any other." Adams understood that self-government depended on much, much more than the document itself. It depended and was guided by faith, by virtue, by responsibility, and above all, by self-restraint. Because government can enforce laws, but it cannot create character. Our Constitution protects a free people, but our Constitution cannot create a moral people. It cannot create self-restraint. That's up to us.
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1: 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Mark Davis with you, the Happy Morning Host at 6:60 a.m. The Answer here in Big DFW. 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Mark Davis Show on Instagram and TikTok and Facebook and all those good places. My buddy Mike Gallagher and I do a daily podcast after our respective shows. 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We do a live stream every morning at 11 Texas time, noon Eastern. Check that out. It's a lot of fun. And Lord knows there is no shortage of stuff to talk about. Let's talk a little bit about Social Security. If you're like me, you've paid into Social Security your entire working life. The way I view it, it's my money. I earned it. Special interest groups, however, in Washington are pushing cuts to Social Security. Americans are depending on it now more than ever and trying to defend their right to get the kind of money that they put into that they think they're entitled to and their right. And that is why AARP is fighting to stop the cuts and protect your money. So if you agree that Social Security should be protected, pledge today at AARP.org/we earned it. Love that. AARP.org/we earned it. And portions of Scott's show are sponsored in part by AARP. Alrighty, so as we wind our way down, we've got to have Trump himself saying something about someone. And so spinning the big wheel, how about John Fetterman? Fetterman is one interesting cat. The GOP midterm convention was right here about, 15 minutes from where I'm sitting at the American Airlines Center in Dallas. And one of the warmest receptions for anybody there in that room was when John Fetterman appeared on video to introduce his Republican colleague in the Senate and his friend, talking about, creating jobs and partnering with Trump when it's, good for the people of Pennsylvania to do so. Fetterman would have been more popular in that room than John Cornyn. That is saying something. So over the weekend, Saturday night at Joint Base Andrews, coming back from a trip, this is cut four. President Trump talking about his buddy John Fetterman.
26: I'd love to see it. I think he's great. It's going to be hard for him to get the nomination as a Democrat, but I'd love to have him as a Republican. John Fetterman's a great guy with magnificent parents. I got to speak to his parents about something, and they were great. The mother, the father. He's a very solid person. You know, he's a person, he's smart and all that, but he's got great common sense. But if you look at the polls, he does better as a Republican than he does as a Democrat.
1: It's because everything's relative. As Republicans, we see a Democrat that's not crazy, and we think, man, we kind of like you. It's called the Bill Maher effect, I guess you will. But to Democrats, if you waver one board from their woke agenda and their DSA-flavored nonsense, you are a huge problem. So, listen, I don't think Fetterman's going to change parties. I'm glad to have one, you know, at least a couple of Democrats that aren't insane. Well, there's a Democrat who is, James Tallarico. We're trying to prevent him from gaining a Senate seat here in Texas. A couple of Paxton cuts. These are from last night, cut five. Paxton talking about the race. He is 22 days from wrapping up.
7: Yeah, I think most Republicans realize this guy is a danger, not just to Texas, but the entire country. And the destruction that he's going to do is going to be significant. So I think most Republicans are catching on that you may not have gotten your candidate to win the primary, but I'm a lot different than James Tallarico. And had I been the one that lost, I would have been out campaigning against James Tallarico because I realize how dangerous he is to the state and to this country.
1: This is it, man. This is it. John Cornyn, who had decades of loyal, noble service to our state of Texas, could have tied a bow around that, could have appeared with Paxton at that convention I just mentioned, clasped hands, taken the microphone and said, you know, guys, this is not where I wanted to be standing. I wanted to be your nominee for my next consecutive term. But it didn't work out that way. But I'm going to respect what the voters said. And it's time for all of us to unite. I'm calling on every voter of mine to back Ken Paxton. If he did that, a lot of the conservatives who have been really Cornyn hesitant and kind of skeptical about him would have at least had to say he wrapped up his tenure of service doing the right thing. As it is, he goes out on a sad, sad tale of sour grapes and bad blood. And it's just really unfortunate. I've known the guy for a long time, and I would have wanted better for him. I would have wanted better for our state. Well, listen, hey, Sean and Rick and everybody out there in the California end of things, and Barry and Anna and Dustin and Miller, everybody here in DFW, thanks to everybody for letting me fill in for Scott. I'm on Larry Elder day after tomorrow, so you got that. I'm everywhere. Follow me on Twitter at Mark Davis, and Scott Jennings Show is here every day on Salem Radio Network and Salem News Channel. Have a great rest of your day.
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16: News this hour from Town Hall. I'm Keith Peters in Washington. Several officials showed support at New York City's Columbus Day Parade as Mayor Mamdani skipped the festivities.
17: Governor Kathy Hochul marched in the parade along with her opponent, who is New York's Republican candidate for governor, Nassau County Executive Bruce Blakeman. Among the missing, Mayor Mamdani.
27: I think it's a disgrace he's not here. It's indicative of him being the most divisive mayor we've ever had. I want to be a governor that unifies people, not tears them apart.
17: The organizers of the Columbus Day Parade invited Mamdani to attend, with the mayor skipping out on the march but releasing a video to pay tribute to Italian Americans. In New York, I'm Natalie Migliori.
16: President Trump is considering joining Saudi Arabia's strikes on Iran-backed Houthi rebels following attacks on the Riyadh airport over the weekend. Keir Simmons reports that the images of the attack are terrifying.
28: A blast on security cameras and then passengers running for their lives, leaving bags and belongings strewn around, and part of the ceiling in another image being seen to fall onto people in that Terminal 4 of the King Khaled Airport.
16: Saturday's attack left at least 13 people dead, including one American, and injured more than 300 others. The airport was struck again on Sunday, causing a fire and several injuries. Minnesota Congresswoman Ilhan Omar is calling a federal raid of her home an attempt to target political enemies and weaponize federal law enforcement. The Democrat posted a statement on social media after federal agents searched her Washington, D.C. area home this morning. The raid was reportedly in connection to an investigation into Omar's immigration paperwork. On Wall Street, the Dow up by 195 points. The Nasdaq dropped 120. More on these stories at townhall.com.
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31: 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Reuters Institute says we're now one of the top news brands in the nation. 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
16: The awarding of this year's Nobel Prizes is now complete with today's announcement of the winners of the Nobel in Economic Sciences.
32: The Royal Swedish Academy of Sciences has today decided to award the 2026 Sveriges Riksbank Prize in Economic Sciences in memory of Alfred Nobel to Robert E. Hall and Michael Woodford for Microeconomic Foundations of Macroeconomic Stabilization.
16: Hall is a professor at Stanford, and Woodford is a macroeconomist and monetary theorist at Columbia University. Cleanup continues along the western Florida panhandle after Hurricane Isaias made landfall Friday night. The storm roared ashore near Destin around 8:30 p.m. local time. News and analysis at townhall.com. From Washington, I'm Keith Peters. A federal judge is sending a racial discrimination lawsuit against the Arizona Cardinals and owner Michael Bidwell to NFL arbitration. Matt Mattinson has more.
0: Former coach Don Shumpert and former executive assistant Kendra Hogue filed a joint lawsuit alleging race discrimination, retaliation, and wrongful termination. However, a U.S. District Court judge ruled that employment contracts require the claims to be settled through league arbitration rather than in court. The Cardinals strongly deny the allegations and say they will prove the claims have no merit. In Phoenix, I'm at Mattinson.
16: The Dodgers will send their playoff ace to the mound as they look to even up the National League Championship Series. Yoshinobu Yamamoto pitches against Brewers right-hander Logan Henderson. Yamamoto is coming off a strong outing against the Braves in Game 3 of the NLDS. More details at townhall.com.
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4: 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There's been a lot of discussion about affordability, and there's three main issues that keep coming up, and this is what is concerning people with the upcoming midterm elections. Primarily, it's grocery prices, housing prices, and fuel prices. And frankly, yes, I agree, all three are too high. But we have to ask ourselves the reasons why. And this is my main concern with the upcoming election. Are people just going to look at the prices of things and blame the party that's in charge and punish them for it? Or are they going to look at the underlying reasons, who caused it, what contributed to it, and what is the fix? Now, when it comes to grocery prices, in my opinion, that's probably the easiest one to fix, and we are starting to see some real positive movement in that arena. By the way, if you go back to 1971, the average grocery inflation per year is 3.9%. Bottom line is, food prices increase almost 4% per year and have for, well, last 50 years, 55 years, in fact. The reason why people are so upset and so frustrated right now is during the 4 years of the Biden administration, the cumulative increase was about 30% on grocery prices. So that was significantly higher than the average 3.9%. If you look at Trump's first term, the average increase of grocery prices during his first term administration was, frankly, about zero. In other words, grocery prices did not increase. So we got used to a four-year period, at least, of prices not increasing at the grocery store. And then suddenly we see a 30% increases on average, some things much higher than that, obviously. If you remember, when Trump first took office, the big conundrum was the price of eggs. And frankly, Trump addressed that fairly quickly, did some deals with other countries and dropped the price of eggs dramatically. But the real solution, oh, and by the way, in the second term, so far, the average increase of grocery prices has been about 2.1% under Trump's second term. So about half the average rate of increase over the last 55 years. So people that are upset and frustrated with grocery prices are really upset because of the huge increase or the spike that happened during the Biden administration. And even though the rate of increase of groceries has only been about 2% since Trump took office a couple of years ago, in other words, the prices overall didn't go down. We're suffering that massive spike from that previous four-year period. Now, you've got to ask yourself a simple question. Why did we have a sudden huge spike in grocery prices during that four-year period? The answer is really quite simple. When you bring in a lot of extra people into the country, estimates are anywhere I've heard of illegal immigration from 10 to 30 million during the Biden administration. The State Department has stated repeatedly that we have about 53 million legal foreign-born people in the country, various visas, green cards, various other things like that, in other words, non-citizens. So therefore, we have at least, at the very least, 60, and I've seen as high as 100 million people in this country, foreign-born. When you have that many people, they have to eat. And unfortunately, by the way, up until recently, 43 million people were on food stamps. This is according to U.S. government statistics.

on food stamps, where did that money come from? U.S. taxpayers. So a portion of our tax dollars go to feeding illegal aliens, and then that money's competing with us in the grocery store, so we're getting hit twice. The best and simplest solution to reduce grocery prices, the only way they're going to go down is we have to have less people, less demand. And deportations, self-deportations, and forced deportations are the best solution to reduce overall grocery prices. Because when it comes to food, we could have a recession even, but people are still going to need to eat. So grocery prices are not going to decline all that much if we went into a recession. We need to reduce the demand. And the only way to do that is reduce the number of people. And the Trump administration is actively engaging in that. And that is why grocery inflation so far, first 2 years of Trump's second term, has increased at about half the normal rate of what it has over the past 55 years. Again, grocery prices have increased for almost 4% per year for 55 years. A lot of that is because of the increase in number of people. So reducing the number of folks, quickest, easiest, simplest solution for that. The next one is housing. Housing is a little bit more complicated, partly because we have different regions of the country and you've got building codes and restrictions and all kinds of various things going on. But again, a big part of the increase of housing prices is the influx of people coming into the country. Recently, Vice President J.D. Vance even stated, the fact you don't see an association between dropping millions of illegal aliens into a state and the upward pressure that would put onto home prices, you just have to be economically blind not to see that. He is exactly correct. He hit the nail on the head. Lower housing prices and lower rents and lower violent crime, by the way, are all driven by deporting illegal aliens. Fewer people, less demand, basic supply and demand. Now, another thing that with housing, a lot of people think about is pricing and all that. Is it because of the demand? Is it because of the prices or the mortgage rates? Well, if you go back to data going back all the way to 1890, in fact, 7% mortgage rates, this is where we're at, 7.5, is the norm. We're well within what's considered the normal range. In fact, in the 1990s, typical mortgages were 8 to 9%, and then the real estate market was quite healthy at that time. So the reason that home prices, or I should say home sales, are at 2008 levels right now is not because the rates are too high, it's because prices are too high. This is something that is starting to come down in many markets, particularly where there's more supply. The Federal Reserve of Dallas recently posted a white paper that I discussed in a previous radio show a few weeks ago. If you want to get that white paper, you can go to yourpersonalbank.com or email me at ference@yourpersonalbank.com. And what was interesting about this Dallas Federal Reserve white paper was they showed that for every increase of 1% of people in the workforce in the major metro areas around the country, for every 1% increase in the workforce, the average housing price increased 1%. They also showed when this past year where the decline, where the workforce declined 1% on average, housing prices and rent prices also declined about 1%. So it's almost a perfect one-to-one ratio. More people come in, housing and rent prices go up. More people leave, housing, rent prices go down. Now, the third and last affordability issue, we have groceries, we have housing prices that are most common. The third and last is oil. Now, are gas prices too high? Absolutely. But you have to understand some of the reasons behind it and what it's going to take to fix this. And this one's a little bit more complicated. A lot of people have blamed the Iran war, and there is some aspects to the Iran war that have caused oil prices and prices at the pump to increase, but it's not the main reason why. And we can prove it. Just recently, the amount of exports, crude exports, have now surged to 98% of pre-war levels around the Strait of Hormuz. This is over a recent 10-day average. So the amount of crude oil that's coming through the Strait of Hormuz is similar to what it was at pre-war levels.
you know, he had

0: think about this. Why are gas prices still quite high? Before I get to that, think about this a minute too. We have a lot of people think that Iran is still is, you know, fundamentally we're losing this war. The fact that Iran has completely lost the control of the Strait of Hormuz, which is one of the last key things that they had as a sort of a negotiating tactic or could hold it over our head. It's the same that if millions of Americans believed in the United States that in March of 1945, that the battle, you know, the U.S. was not winning the battle with Germany. I mean, that's the state of delusion, unfortunately, that a lot of people are under right now. And a lot of that is caused, unfortunately, by legacy media. The problem isn't the crude, because the U.S. has tremendous reserves of crude oil. We have secured the Venezuelan crude oil. In fact, with U.S. and Venezuela combined, we now control over half of the world's crude oil supplies. That's a tremendous thing. What's causing the problem in the Strait of Hormuz, like I said, is at like 98% of what it was pre-war levels in terms of crude oil. So why is gas and particularly diesel so expensive? It has a lot more to do with the Ukraine war, Ukraine-Russia, and refinery capacity. Fairly recently, Ukraine has really been attacking refineries in Russia. And Russia supplies a huge percentage of the world's diesel. Also, the United States has not built a major refinery since 1977. That's ridiculous. Stay tuned in the next segment. I want to touch a little bit more about inflation, affordability, and what's really going on.
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0: 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We've been discussing a lot in the first segment about affordability, the main issues people have had regarding fuel prices, grocery prices, housing prices, some of what's causing that, what some of the fixes are. Much of this was not caused in the last 2 years. I know Trump's been catching a lot of heat. A lot of people have, you know, really laid the blame of the Iran war causing gas prices to increase. That was a piece of it, no question. I'm not necessarily was a big fan of that myself. We have to understand that if Iran has been a problem for something like 50 years, every president for the last 50 years have stated they cannot have a nuclear weapon. And if indeed they were getting close to accomplishing that, then Trump has probably saved the world a big, big headache. A nuclear Iran would be a much more difficult problem than high fuel prices. Nuclear armed Iran could lead to devastating impacts, like millions of people dead, literally, versus some higher gas prices that, frankly, will probably go down at some time in the fairly near future. I mean, fuel prices go up and they go down. They just do based on economic factors. But millions of people dead, I mean, you've got to think potentially if that was even a halfway reasonable prospect, and we can't argue that fact. I mean, you and I weren't in that room to make that decision, but there's a lot of credible people who have stated that that was the case. And Iran has openly stated that themselves repeatedly. So it's not.

a big surprise. I mean, what are you supposed to do? I've even had this own discussion with my daughter where she was really upset that, you know, we started the war with Iran. I said, well, think about that a minute. They've been chanting death to America, you know, since the 1970s. And Trump's been in the 1980s. He was talking about that on TV, that Iran could not have a nuclear weapon. So if there was any reasonable belief of that, and we've stopped it, taken away their ability to do that, whether you like it or whether you like Trump or not, or what he did, probably saved the world a massive, massive headache. Because can you imagine if Iran did get a nuclear weapon, and what kind of economic and human suffering would a nuclear bomb cause? I mean, it's unimaginable. But getting back to some of the more financial matters, if we look at cumulative inflation per president, and this is according to the Bureau of Labor Statistics, you have Clinton, you know, in his 8 years, the cumulative inflation was almost 23%. George W. Bush was over 20%. Obama in his for two terms was about 15%. Biden managed, though, to accomplish a over 21% cumulative increase in inflation in just one term. In terms of presidents since Clinton, Biden by far had the worst inflation numbers. Now, Trump's first term cumulative inflation over a four-year period was only 7.7%, by far the lowest. And his second term, he's on track for about 2 years now at 5.4. So even if he stayed at the same level of inflation over a four-year term, he'd still be around 10%, which would be the lowest inflation rate cumulatively of any president, pretty much of any term since before Clinton. And another thing I like to point out, you know, the Democrats have been really discussing, thinking about the midterms, affordability. Well, they are the party that controls all of the states with the highest cost of living in the country. Why would you put in charge the party that has a history of increasing cost of living, not the other way around? And if you look at a few other factors, U.S. household income is now at an all-time record high. This is just a fact. So we dealt with a situation in previous administration where we had the highest inflation in over 40 years, and now we're seeing some of the lowest inflation, but we're still dealing with the previous four-year spike. That's what's upsetting people. That's what's frustrating people, because the prices jumped and they have not gone back down yet. And here's the thing I hope people keep in mind, that for decades, literally, people watched inflation eat into their raises. In other words, the rate of inflation was rising faster than incomes. And that's been true literally for decades, and is probably primarily caused, and this really started around the Clinton era, because America's ruling class told us that manufacturing was gone forever and that China would build and we would consume. And Russia and the Middle East would supply the energy, and Europe would regulate. America would borrow, import, and manage its inevitable decline by more dynamic powers. And, you know, Trump rejected every bit of that. The working class, the lower income folks, are now getting the bigger paychecks, increasing almost at any time ever since. Trump has recruited about $18 trillion of investment into the United States just in his first year in office. Even if half of that came about, that would be an incredible boost to our economy. Equipment shipments have actually risen almost 19% just in the last 3 months. And last month, the Trump administration announced the first oil refinery, or first major oil refinery in Texas since 1977. This is good news. This is trying to solve the basic underlying problem that's been building for decades. Also, recently, they just announced the largest steel plant in American history being built in Iowa. So the United States is starting to build things again. And these are permanent solutions to the problems we're dealing with. Regardless of who gets into office in the future, you have a major oil refinery or steel plant, it's not like those things are just going to go away. And these are good things. The problem is people need to have a little bit of patience. These things take time.
you don't build a steel plant or an oil refinery in a few weeks or months even. It's probably

0: going to take a few years. So these jobs, the infrastructure jobs, these things, building these things are happening as we speak. They're increasing, and that will continue over time. Treasury Secretary Bessent, I think, said it really well. He calls it a parallel prosperity. He points out that Wall Street and Main Street can both do well at once. A profitable company is sustainable. It expands, hires, and trains people and pays them more. And an unprofitable company does none of those things. Yet we have the contrast of the democratic socialist who treats profits that make prosperity an offense and was one that must be crushed. And that's really the choice that we have coming up in November, you know, in the midterms here next month. Which direction are we going to continue as a country? Are we going to get back to building things? Are we going to continue on this path that has been started? Or are we going to move back into a state of managed decline? If we put things in perspective, the Empire State Building was built in just 13 months during the Depression. And today, good luck even getting a permit in twice that time. Processes that make it prohibitively expensive to produce in America sends production elsewhere. It doesn't abolish the need for the product. People still need steel and they need oil. But the Americans are going to buy it, but the workers in some other country are going to collect the paychecks. Piling on regulations and taxes amount to a multi-trillion dollar tax burden on the U.S. economy. And it's remarkable when you think about in the last 50 years, that's largely been under Democratic leadership, we've been deluged with a considerable degree of socialism. A great example of that, it was the Obamacare plan, basically taking over the healthcare industry. The Green New Deal, which was a hoax, frankly, dramatically increased the price of fuels. And the Democrats have done everything in their power to raise the price of gasoline, force people into green energy sources, even though we were decades away, probably, from those being economically viable. You know, this is purely ignorant economic policy, and Americans have paid for this dearly and still are. In fact, all the efforts that the Democrats have made with the Green New Deal and attack on fossil fuels and shutting down refineries, it's rather remarkable that fuel prices aren't higher than they are now. And as high as ours are, which are record highs and are frustrating and bad, look at Europe. I mean, it's way worse. These are the things that I hope people keep in mind during the midterms. What direction as a country do we want to go? Do we want to continue on the path of building again, becoming energy dominant, increasing wages for the working class, no tax on tips, no tax on overtime, no tax on Social Security up to a certain point, allowing Americans to keep more of their money, shutting down the ability for illegals to receive food stamps, housing, keeping the border closed. I mean, some of the biggest complaints during the Biden administration was the cost of things. Fuel was higher in many cases, oftentimes, for longer than it is now. Grocery prices were increasing dramatically. The borders were wide open. Crime was up. Do we want to go back to where we were just a couple of years ago and continue down that path? Or do we want to continue this? We've changed direction to expect everything to be fixed in 2 years, in fact, less than 2 years, after 4 years of, well, chaos, frankly, economic chaos, border chaos, crime chaos, is really unrealistic and very short-sighted. I hope and pray, I do believe the typical American has more foresight than that. They're not just going to look at the price of the pump and vote against whoever's in charge to punish them. I think they're going to have a long enough memory to remember what things were like even just a couple of years ago and not want to go back to that. That is my hope. I believe that's what's going to happen, but we will know in less than a month. Stay tuned in the next segment. Well, I need to talk about the bond market and what's going on. And this is going to have some dramatic effects, I believe, when it comes to the stock markets, fixed assets, index annuities. They're thriving even more than ever and probably likely will continue for years to come. So stay tuned.
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0: 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We need to talk about the bond market, because there's some big stuff going on there. Recently, the 30-year Treasury rose above 5.5% for the first time since June of 2002. The 10-year Treasury, as also all the Treasury rates really, have been hitting records of 20 and 30 years. The highest we've seen in the past 2 and 3 decades. This, of course, will mean mortgage rates will continue to climb. That'll be a real negative, a further negative for the real estate market. But it's not just the U.S. Treasury bonds that are the issue, that are pushing higher. This is a global effect. This is a global matter. And even the Treasury Secretary, Scott Bessent, has stated recently, global debt now exceeds over $365 trillion, which is roughly about 310% of global GDP. This is an all-time record. The servicing of that debt is now starting to explode everywhere across the Western world at the same time. You see, I don't really understand. I mean, I do kind of understand where politicians from countries around the world, Western countries primarily, decided that they could borrow money cheaply and they could fund their pet projects, welfare, whatever it may have been, social engineering. And then down the road, the people would have to pay the price. It was short-term thinking. The consequences are now starting to come to roost. Whether we look at 5-year treasuries, a 19-year high for the U.S., 10-year, 24-year high, 20 and 30 years, again, 24-year highs. The UK, 18-year high on their 5-year and their 10-year. On 30-year treasury for the UK is at a 28-year high. Japan, their 10-year treasury is at a 30-year high. Japan's 30-year bond is the highest it's ever been recorded since they issued it in 1999. Germany's bond, 10-year bond, 17-year high. France, 24-year high. Australia, 15-year high. The entire world is basically, Western world that is drowning in debt. And they're having to fund all this interest on all this debt, which is pushing the long-term bond yields up, increasing borrowing costs. Like I said, mortgages rates are going up. All types of borrowing costs are on the rise because of these longer-term bond yields of all these countries around the world. And for years, investors were told there's no alternative to stocks because we had a low interest rate environment. Asset prices with stocks, real estate, cryptocurrencies were on the rise big time. Well, that's just not true anymore. The fact that the 10-year treasury has hit a 24-year high at 5.3%, While the S&P 500 dividend yield has now fallen to an all-time low of just over 1%, that trade is dead. So people that are looking for dividends, you're going to get over five times more with a 10-year treasury than you are with the S&P 500. People that are looking for income are looking at bonds. Now, I would also encourage them to consider index products, index annuities in particular, IULs, because these insurance companies not only invest in these bonds, but they also increase the returns on them through other investments that they do. For example, we now have a product that guarantees a 6.45% return for 8 years, guaranteed. Think of it as an 8-year CD. And you do have liquidity of 10% per year, for example. And this is even higher than any of the bonds, frankly. So if you're looking for a guaranteed return of 6.45%, that's available in most states, and this is available for people up through age 85, I believe, that is currently available. And this is only going to continue. Again, there's no moving parts with that. It's you're getting 6.45, period, boom, end of story. Doesn't matter what happens in the future. Again, it operates much like a CD. It's called a multi-year guaranteed annuity. And this is with an A-rated carrier on top of that. This type of thing will continue. So folks that are in CDs or in dividend-paying stocks, the dividends are going down because the profitability for companies is less with higher borrowing costs. The golden era of fixed assets, it's the era for savers, for lenders. Banks are thriving, higher interest rates, more profits. Insurance companies are thriving. They issue dividends. They lend money. They don't borrow money, so to speak. Entities that borrow money to grow, typically most companies in the stock market, they're going to suffer more. This is a paradigm shift. This is a economic tsunami that's occurring worldwide that will very likely have significant negative long-term effects for stocks and significant positive long-term effects for fixed assets like bonds, fixed index annuities, those types of things. So again, if you're looking for, hey, you want to lock in a return at 6.45 for the next 8 years, we got you covered. This is the highest numbers we've seen literally in 30, 40 years, in fact. Another point with the higher interest rate environment really causing struggling for the real estate market. United Wholesale Mortgage, which is the largest mortgage lender in the country, has just fallen to some of the lowest prices recorded. Its eighth straight month, it's been declining. Mortgages are struggling. We are in the death throes for mortgage brokers, mortgage lending companies with a higher interest rates and high prices. It's a death knell for that industry. Now, at the same time, this is what makes this so interesting. I got to bring some of the politics back in. If you take a look at the manufacturing PMI, it has expanded for 9 straight months. This is a clear sign of stronger production, new orders, job growth. America is becoming a nation of builders again. The largest steel mill in history has now been announced. It's going to be built. Big investment, infrastructure investments happening in our country. At the same time, we've got massive debt, higher interest rates, long-term bond yields. So we've got a dichotomy here of where some industries are going to actually thrive, even in the higher interest rate environment. But because this is such a tsunami change, economic change, there is going to be uncertainty, folks. There's going to be volatility. Don't be surprised. You don't make this kind of massive change without some bumps in the road, maybe some severe ones. We might see some strong corrections here and there. It's hard to predict. And that's why protecting your downside is so valuable now, even more so than almost ever. That is one of the strengths of index annuity products and index universal life products is they protect the downside. They protect the principal. You can get unlimited upside, no caps, no fees or very low fees, great participation rates, great indexes. We can focus on the indexes in the areas that are growing and building infrastructure, things like that, so that you're most likely going to see strong growth. Yet when volatility, uncertainty occurs, you're protected. Those corrections, you don't participate. And in fact, even better, when these index products lock in a gain, you keep them. And we have products even that allow you to lock in the gain at any time, just so you know. So I think we're going into an economic scenario where none of us in our lifetime have probably experienced, where we have a thriving builder economy coming back. At the same time, we have higher interest rates and a lot of debt. That's a strange dichotomy that, again, it's a little hard to predict what's going to happen, but it sure looks like we're going to see some really strong growth in some areas and others really struggle, and just a changing of the guard. As I stated, manufacturing is back. Manufacturing job openings have just jumped to their highest level since in several years. And factory hiring is some of the strongest it's been in years. Layoffs have fallen to some of the lowest level, actually, some of the lowest levels. And for the whole year, jobless claims are now the lowest levels we've seen since 1969. See, a lot of people thought that the tariffs were going to be, you know, an economic funeral. And the reality is what is happening is the tariffs have become a starting gun for America to start building again. Economic growth is picking up. In fact, second quarter growth just came in at 2.2%, which is well above the 1.5% that many economists were predicting. And first quarter growth was actually revised upwards to 2.5%. And there are some, like the Atlanta Fed, is now predicting third quarter of 2026 economic growth to come in around 4% or even higher. That is a strong economic economy. The household survey showed over 400,000 jobs were added in September, over 500,000 gain in August. And this is going to U.S. citizens, not foreign-born workers, not visa workers, not illegals. And also, federal jobs continue to shrink. In the Biden administration, most of the job growth we saw consistently came from federal workforce increases. We're seeing the opposite. It's private industry that's growing. So the full impact of the economic policies of Trump may not be understood actually for years. Some of the biggest effects are coming from the trade deals, the tariffs, the push to bring manufacturing back to America. This is going to impact the U.S. for not just months, but years or even decades. It's a long-term economic policy that does require looking beyond the price at the pump. It's a question of what kind of economy are we building over for the next several decades. It's American manufacturing, American energy, and American jobs. And this is something I think a lot of people are not understanding right now yet, but it might end up becoming one of the defining legacies of the Trump administration in the future. So we have this strange dichotomy of high debt, high bond, long-term bond yields, higher borrowing costs. This causes, generally speaking, struggles for things that require a lot of capital, like companies in the stock market, tends to be negative for real estate and things like that. The stuff that thrived the past decade is now going to have a headwind or struggle. And the things that struggled in the past decade or so are going to thrive, like fixed assets. It's the golden era. I stated earlier, we can now offer 6.45% guaranteed for 8 years, like a CD. No moving parts, no questions asked. Some of the other numbers that we're seeing today with fixed assets, fixed index annuities in particular, are unlike anything I've seen in my 27-year career now, and are only getting better. Stay tuned in the next segment. I'm going to share a few more of the things that are happening, so don't miss it.
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0: 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And yes, you will reach me. In the previous segments of this show, we have lots of debt, higher interest rates, long-term bond yields, but yet starting to see some real economic growth, particularly when you're talking about jobs, economic growth numbers, infrastructure, manufacturing. These are all positive things that are looking towards building a strong economic base for our country. With a strong economy, strong jobs, strong businesses, our Treasury Secretary Scott Bessent likes to say, look, Wall Street has done great for the past decade or more, but it's now Main Street's turn. And Wall Street can do okay too, but it's going to be more about building the economy, Main Street type jobs, you know, real companies, real jobs, not just shipping all this manufacturing to other offshore. And, you know, we still buy the stuff and people elsewhere make the money. It's actually coming back. How average household income is the highest it's ever been. The bottom lower income folks have had the greatest increase in incomes already. It's kind of an exciting time. It's interesting to see how much this is all changing. And where the old mantra of, well, the stock market was where everything, that was the only place to invest, that's just not true anymore. You can get a 6.45% guaranteed return for 8 years. Think of it like a CD with a multi-year guarantee annuity right now. So if you have a CD or you want to lock in that kind of return, no questions asked, no moving parts. We haven't seen anything like that in 40 years. Index products, we're getting returns unlike we've seen anywhere else. My gosh, we're even seeing great options when it comes to long-term care products. I'm going to give an example of somebody I met with just this past week who listened to the show and was, you know, I was sharing some of the long-term care options. There's several ways to address it. I stated that probably the worst and most expensive is to purchase long-term care insurance because it, even if you buy it when you're younger, the price, the premium, the costs tend to go up over time. And based on my personal experience, I've seen now for decades with clients, is when they get into their 70s or even 80s, the premiums keep climbing to the point where, frankly, they just, in off many cases, can't afford to keep it. So they have a tough choice. They have to either reduce benefits or they have to drop it altogether because they just can't afford it. And sadly, it's at a time when they most likely would need it. And, you know, Medicare and all that stuff doesn't cover long-term care. So how do you address that? I mean, the average cost can be 10 grand a month these days for like nursing care or, you know, depending on the level of care somebody needs. And that could be economically devastating to a couple. The statistics also show that for a couple age 75 or more, I'm sorry, age 65, there's a 75% chance one of the couples going to need long-term care. And the average time frame is about 2.5 to 3 years. I mean, these are huge numbers. And in most cases, is probably the biggest risk financially for a retired couple today. The middle ground, so to speak, is for somebody who says, say, does not have long-term care and their health is not good and they can't qualify for insurance to cover it or life insurance to cover it, which is the best solution I'll get to in a minute. There's some bridge products or hybrid products that offer 2 and 3 times even the amount of money you contribute guaranteed for long-term care. So that can be a way to kind of bridge over or hybrid it over. But if your health is halfway decent and you can qualify for a life insurance policy, and by the way, this could be somebody, you know, upwards of in their 70s, even mid 70s or so, halfway decent health. You don't have to be in great health, but you can get some life insurance policies that are geared towards long-term care that have some really strong benefits. And I ran some numbers for a gentleman, and what he was looking for initially was $4,000 a month of coverage for long-term care and something that would increase over time. And, you know, he was 68. If he funded a little over $8,000 a year for 10 years, that would give him immediately $4,000 a month coverage for long-term care. Over time, it would increase. 10 years from now, it'd be over $5,000 a month, for example. Total benefit over starting initially $200,000. Next decade increased about $250,000. So $8,000 a year gives him $200,000 of long-term care coverage. And, you know, a $4,000 a month benefit right away, basically. I mean, that's not bad considering the fact, you know, he's in his late 60s. Or the other option, he could have contributed $67,000 up front. He would get a $4,000 benefit immediately for long-term care, up to $200,000 benefit increased over time also. So that just gives you an idea of some rough numbers. You can be older, you can be younger. The numbers will be different, but that can be a great solution for somebody who wants to maximize long-term care protection. The other way we go about it is if somebody wants to fund a life policy to maximize cash values. So, you know, the dividends are 6.5% now. They're probably going up because of the long-term bond yields. Again, this is the golden era of fixed assets. We're just going to see higher and higher dividends going forward, folks, probably next 5-10 years, if not longer. So your money can grow. You can grow it on a tax-favored or even a tax-free basis, depending on how we set it up. But it also includes a death benefit where a portion of that's available for long-term care if you need it. It's called living benefits. So if you have a terminal illness or you have a long-term care scenario, you can have anywhere from 25 to 50% or more even of that death benefit available for long-term care. If you don't need it, you didn't pay any extra for it. You're just investing the money, let it grow. It's available to you for any purpose on a tax-favored or even tax-free basis. I went over this with a client who we set one of these up 5 years ago, and we shared the numbers, and you know, him and his wife have somewhere between $300,000 and $500,000 currently available for terminal illness or long-term care with their life policy, even though they were primarily focused on just growing cash. And they got plenty of cash there available to them on a tax-free basis that they can use to supplement retirement as needed. It's the best of all worlds, in my opinion, to cover long-term the risk of a long-term care or terminal illness. So there's so many things we can do these days. And frankly, it is only just getting better. I had another listener reach out to me, and he had a couple of an index annuity products that he wanted me to compare. And he set these up. I won't say the names because, you know, I don't want to pick on anyone, but he's had this one for past 5 years. His average annual return was 0.16% for the past 5 years. And his average return on his second index annuity product was about 3%, just over 3% per year. Those are pathetic numbers. And on the surface, it looks like that, you know, he had a account options with, you know, like he had a 290% participation rate. And, you know, if you listen to this radio show any amount of time, you know, I discuss the four keys to how to maximize returns on index annuity products or index universal life products. And those four keys are: you have to have a strong index, need no or low fees, high caps or no caps, that's best, unlimited upside, and strong participation rates. Well, this particular index annuity product, you know, had a situation where it had limited fees, didn't have no cap, sounds great, 290% participation rate over 2 years. That sounds great, because if it went up 10%, let's say, in those 2 years, you would have gotten a 29% return over that 2 year period. The problem was the index was terrible. The index had actually had a negative return over the past 5 years. Now, on index products, I've shared this many times, they guarantee the principal. So if there's a negative return, you don't lose. You also don't gain anything, right? So if you have a lousy index like he had, a terrible, and it's not made any money in the last 5 years, and his current financial advisor had even contacted him recently about wanting to update this account, And as I pointed out, well, likely the reason is simple. You've had this thing for 5 years and your average return has been less than 1% because the index has returned next to nothing. It's a terrible, terrible index. Now, why would an advisor or an agent recommend that? Frankly, he probably didn't know. Two of the game changers I do for clients all the time is one, being independent, having access to basically nearly any product, whether you want the highest multi-guaranteed return, like I shared earlier, where the highest one available currently is 6.45 for 8 years. Okay, that's like an 8-year CD. You have 10% free available each year if you want it, but that's the highest return. No questions asked, no moving parts. Or you want the highest return, upside potential return index product. Okay, I've got access to literally dozens of companies, hundreds of products. Most agents and advisors don't. I'm told by the industry only about 10% are independent. So as I pointed out to this gentleman, the products that I recommended to him actually over the past decade averaged 9.7% with a 21% signing bonus. So he would get a 21% bonus up front. He had about an 8 or 10% penalty to get out of these existing products. So he would still be up 10, 12% out the gate. And the average 9.7% return over the past decade versus less than one. And the second one had a 3% average. So in both cases, we're looking at tripling or more his average annual return. If the next decade's similar to the past decade, he's going to triple or more his returns. Plus, he's going to be up 10 or 12% right out the gate because of the bonus. And then the second game changer is the index performance reports, being able to identify which indexes are strong performers and which are not. And the third and last type of annuity product, again, multi-year guarantee. 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I've got products that have averaged 10, 11% or more even per year for the past 10, 20 years with no downside risk. Or you want a bonus. 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So you can really boost your account value right out the gate. Or the last is income. You want to maximize guaranteed lifetime income. And this is income that you cannot outlive. Think of it like a pension or a Social Security type check. We can maximize the amount of income you would receive per month guaranteed regardless of how long you live. The numbers that are available today are the highest we've seen in 40 plus years. This is not going to change anytime soon. This is a worldwide phenomenon with the long-term bond yields. And that's why this is the golden era of fixed assets. The best time to look at an index annuity product or IUL in literally 40 years. Stay tuned next week to the Your Personal Bank Show for more great information. 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
6: News this hour from Town Hall, I'm Keith Peters in Washington. Officials in Saudi Arabia say the main airport in Riyadh has been hit by a second missile attack in 2 days. Lisa Carton reports.
7: A Saudi military spokesman said a projectile hit King Khalid International Airport, starting a fire and causing injuries. President Trump said the U.S. is considering its response after a strike on the same airport killed 13 people, including one American, and injured more than 300 others. Houthi rebels in Yemen claim responsibility for a series of recent attacks on Saudi Arabia. I'm Lisa Carton.
6: President Trump believes a famed Italian explorer of yesteryear deserves to be put on a pedestal.
8: The president wants the Christopher Columbus statue back in front of Columbus, Ohio City Hall. Mr. Trump called for the statue's return during a White House Columbus tribute. In 2020, the mayor of Columbus ordered the statue removed during racial injustice protests. Earlier this year, Italian-American groups filed a lawsuit against the city, challenging the decision to take down the statue. Rich Thomason reporting.
6: Ukrainian drone strikes have taken out two Russian data centers that run the country's most popular search engine and AI chatbot. Experts say this is part of a larger trend when it comes to modern warfare.
9: Commercial drones that have been heavily modified, or maybe not even heavily modified in some cases, are able to control airspace over the battlefield.
6: Texas A&M's Professor Dan DeBrie says this same drone technology is being used on our border. Mexican cartels, he says, there are 1,000 penetrations every month, and he warns they could be used for attacks in the future. On Wall Street, the Dow by 195 points, the Nasdaq dropped 120, the S&P lower by 4. More on these stories at townhall.com.
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16: 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John Adams understood one incredibly important thing about America. America cannot endure and cannot forget that it requires freedom, endurance, and character to survive. While serving as president, Adams always remembered that America would not survive. It could not govern itself, control its own passions. Adams wrote, "Our Constitution was made only for a moral and religious people. It is wholly inadequate to the government of any other." Adams understood that self-government depended on much, much more than the document itself. It depended and was guided by faith, by virtue, by responsibility, and above all, by self-restraint. Because government can enforce laws, but it cannot create character. Our Constitution protects a free people, but our Constitution cannot create a moral people. It cannot create self-restraint. That's up to us.
17: Can I be in charge for a while?
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20: Larry Elder here, the sage from South Central, the Prince of Pico Union, the Czar of Common Sense, the great Eldersky, Don Lorenzo. Welcome to the program. No victocrats allowed because we've got a country to save. So let's get her teed up!
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25: 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I am Larry Elder. 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A lot to get to between now and the close of our three-hour action-packed live show. The Houthis attacked the prime Saudi Arabian airport. What will President Trump do? The head of the Secret Service says there's been a massive increase in threats of violence during the true Trump terms. A British Muslim influencer says he would like to see Sharia law implemented in the UK, and it would include, he said, the execution of gays. Even the Washington Post editorial board says Medicare for all is crazy. Feds raid Ilhan Omar's home. Reportedly, this pertains to the alleged immigration violations. And remember how she applauded the feds for raiding Mar-a-Lago? Are the so-called millennials and Gen Zers as economically bad off as they say they are? After missing nearly 2 weeks from the campaign trail, Texas Democrat Senate candidate James Tallarico has reappeared. Where was he? New York City Mayor Mondani condemned ICE for wrongfully shooting a New Yorker, as he put it. But what do the facts say? New polling numbers on President Trump's approval rating and new polling numbers on key Senate races. And Nick Shirley exposes more food stamp fraud. All of this and more, 888-971-SAGE, 888-971-7243. Let's start with economic news. Remember when Elon Musk took over what was then called Twitter, now called X, and got rid of nearly 80% of employees, and people thought it was going to be a disaster? They couldn't run it. After all, how do you downsize by 80% and keep on running? Well, he did. Turns out a whole bunch of people weren't working very hard, were engaging in semi-work, and turns out the other ones were probably motivated a little more because of what happened to their 80% of their colleagues. Remember that? This was a tweet that I saw about a retired NASA engineer. Let me read it to you. A retired NASA engineer who'd worked on the space shuttle program for 25 years was hired by SpaceX at the age of 62 years old. SpaceX is the Elon Musk company. He described the first week as the most disorienting experience of his professional life. At NASA, a design change required 3 meetings, 2 committees, a review board, and 6 to 18 months of documentation. At SpaceX, his new supervisor said, "If it works, build it. If it doesn't, change it by Friday." He sat at his desk after the first day and he called his wife. He told her he felt like a man who had been swimming with ankle weights for 25 years and someone just cut them off. He could move. He could decide. He could build something in the morning and test it in the afternoon. The constraint that he had accepted as the nature of aerospace turned out to be the nature of bureaucracy. Within 6 months, he had contributed to more design iterations than he had completed in his last 5 years at NASA. Not because he's working harder, but because the time between having an idea and testing the idea collapsed from months to hours. Same brain, same knowledge, a different operating system. He described a specific moment where he proposed a modification to a Raptor engine component. At NASA, the proposal would have required a

Beck was never the engineer. It was the meetings, about the meetings, about the meetings, about the work. Now, I mention this because whenever I hear these DSA people, these socialist people, advocate government control, advocate things like Medicare for all, do you really believe that the public sector, where no one's butt is on the line, nobody gets fired, nobody loses anything other than taxpayers, and they're not there, can operate something as complicated as healthcare more efficiently, more effectively, more cost affordably than can the private sector? The number one issue in the midterms is either the economy or healthcare. And I've talked to you about the complaining that people have engaged in about, for example, gas prices. I know I got the call from the young lady who said, look, Larry, I understand what you're saying about numbers and all this, but all I know is I'm paying way more for gas than I paid just a few months ago. I get that. I also get that most people can make adjustments. I read you a letter from a longtime local newscaster who said, Larry, every time gas price would go up, and I was in the local news for 30 years, we'd always send somebody out to a gas station and get stories about people complaining about the hardship that they're undergoing because gas prices are now higher. He said, but nobody was eating dog food. Nobody was eating cat food. Nobody was sleeping in a tent. They made adjustments, and life kept on going. Meanwhile, as I mentioned, the percentage of income we spend on gas is 2.5%. That's lower than it was 40 years ago. People are wealthier, but when you adjust for the wealth, we're actually spending less, and furthermore, the average car goes twice as far on a gallon of gas as was the case 50 years ago. So there are some articles I'd like to call your attention to. One of them is in the National Review. Headline, our economic past was not always greener. Article says, by any metric, Americans' incomes have risen significantly since the late 20th century, both in normal terms, nominal terms, and adjusted for inflation. Whether you're talking about hourly compensation, weekly earnings, income per capita, median personal income, median household income, median family income, or any other relevant metric, all lines point in the same direction. Incomes have increased significantly since the late 20th century. We're talking about since the last 25, 26 years. One of them is this. A larger percentage of married couples now have two earners than in the 1970s, which naturally increases household income. So that's one explanation. Americans enjoy far more luxury goods now, air conditioning, cell phones, and at far lower prices than they once did. Then you look at consumption, how people spend. American families used to spend over 5% of their income on clothing and footwear. Today, 1.9% of their income on clothing and footwear. Entertainment and recreation has gotten more affordable. 1980, the share of income spent on entertainment and recreation was 4.9%. Now it's 3.2%. And it's true, sporting events and concert tickets have gotten far more costly. But you should think about savings on television, in-home viewing, music. And Americans can consume more entertainment today than at any point in history. Personal care spending, fallen from $1,500 in 72 to $1,300 in 2024. Reading expenses have gone down. Life and personal insurance used to be 2.5%. Now, because employers pick up most of the bill, it's 0.5%. Food. Meals have declined from 15% of budgets in 1984 to 9% today. Food at home, meaning grocery spending, has gone from 9.2% of income to 5.5%. Food away from home, 5.6%

0: 6.5% of income, even as families eat out more often. 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
1: 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I am Larry Elder. We are Salem News Channel. 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We're talking about the economy and the people talking about affordability and how bad things are under President Trump. Millennials are people aged 30 to 45 years old, born 1980 to 1996. Collectively, they are worth $15.95 trillion. You know what it was 5 years ago? $3.94 trillion. We're talking about almost a five-fold increase in 5 years. Now, there are areas where, in my opinion, there are legitimate concerns about how much more expensive things have gotten. One of them is education. In 1984, families spent on average, adjusted for inflation, $1,375 on schooling and related activities. That amount has more than doubled. It is now $3,213. But there are some caveats. First, education has never been that big of a percentage of family budget. In 1972, 1.3% of pre-tax income was spent on education. Now it's 1.9%. So it's never been that big of a deal in terms of percentage of income. Also, a greater share of high school grads attend college than in the 1970s, 1980s. And far more students graduate from high school to begin with. Also, average spending has increased because so many parents are sending their kids to private schools and expensive universities. Another area we're spending is transportation. Transportation spending has risen from $15,792 to $19,739. Most of that is on vehicle purchases. But a lot of that is because families have transitioned from only one or no cars to owning two and three. And since that shift, the percentage of spending on transportation has actually shrunk from 18.7% to 11.7%. There's also been a broader shift towards more expensive models like trucks, SUVs, but three-quarters of vehicle sales are used cars, and those prices have risen slower than inflation. So altogether, we're okay. Another one is healthcare, though. 1984, average family spent $3,600 per year on health insurance and out-of-pocket medical expenses combined, or 3.8% of pre-tax income. In 2024, $8,000 plus on those categories, or 4.8% of income. However, pharmaceutical and technological advances have raised life expectancy. Survival rates for many diseases have now been extended, and these advances cost money. So the quality has improved, outcomes have improved. And then there's a big one, housing. Since 1972, total spending on housing has gone from $23,287 per family to $34,655. That's an absolute increase of $11,368. That's the largest, biggest increase of any category we've talked about so far. However, because of growth in income, families are actually spending a lower share on housing than they did 50 years ago. And our houses are bigger than ever. Typical square foot of a new home, single family, is now 2,100 square feet compared to 1,500 in 1973. When adjusted for residents per household, living space has almost doubled. So these are things that need to be taken into consideration. We hear about the higher increases on this, that, and the other. Now, we're going to talk about the midterms and what Democrats want to do. What is their big thing? Medicare for all. One poll, by the way, has Trump approval ratings to 30%. That's bargain basement. That's basement. 44% of voters say they see their vote as voting against Donald Trump. This is a woman, for example, who thought she was responding to policies by Abdul El-Sayed, only to be told later on that they were Mike Rogers' policies. And guess what she said after she found out? Number 51.
2: Watch what happens when I ask Abdul El-Sayed supporters about their favorite El-Sayed policies, and then watch their reactions when they find out that these are actually those of Mike Rogers.
3: I think there's an obvious candidate in Abdul El-Sayed.
2: Here are two policies from El-Sayed, and we want to get your thoughts on how good or effective these will be. The first is creating residential housing zones where new construction would receive 100% tax exemption intended to encourage builders to construct more homes. What do you think about that?
3: I'm for that. I am actually for lowering the tariffs on Canadian lumber. That is what is actually pushing up the price of housing.
2: We have one more policy, which right here, which is lowering prescription drug costs by requiring insurers to disclose denial rates, approval times, and appeal outcomes with penalties for excessive denials or delays. What do you think about that?
3: I think that'd be certainly something that we should do.
2: What if I were to tell you that those were not Abdul El-Sayed's policies, that those were Mike Rogers' policies? What would be your reaction?
3: I still wouldn't vote for that guy. He loves Trump. He has been a Trump supporter, and Trump is ruining the world, not just us. He's ruining the world.
2: So when it comes to your vote, the number one thing for you is anti-Trump.
3: Now, yes.
1: You hear that? Red policies. I love that, yes. I love that, yes. Well, these aren't Abdul El-Sayed's policies. They're Mike Rogers. Well, I'm still not going to vote for him because he's for Trump. He's for Trump. And Trump is ruining the world. Be kind of interested to hear how Trump is ruining the world, but doesn't really matter, does it? Their big thing is Medicare for all. All right. Over the last several months, I've collected one, two, three, now four editorials from the Washington Post. Now, by editorial, this is the official position of the newspaper. It's not an op-ed piece. I am a syndicated columnist. I write an op-ed column once a week, have done so once a week since April of 1998. That's a far different thing than the official position of the newspaper. These are four editorials from the Washington Post, the official position of the newspaper. And last I checked, there are roughly 10 members of the editorial board, or they're kind of quiet about that. And out of the 10, I believe there's only one conservative, and that conservative was added fairly recently. So you're talking about overwhelmingly left-wing people who are writing their editorial pieces. Four about Medicare for All. Stick around for that. I'm Larry Elder.
4: Do for love. You've tried everything, but you won't.
5: With SRN News, I'm Keith Peters in Washington. Several officials showed support at New York City's Columbus Day Parade as Mayor Mamdani skipped the festivities.
6: Governor Kathy Hochul marched in the parade along with her opponent, who is New York's Republican candidate for governor, Nassau County Executive Bruce Bleakman. Among the missing, Mayor Mamdani.
7: I think it's a disgrace he's not here. It's indicative of him being the most divisive mayor we've ever had. I want to be a governor that unifies people, not tears them apart.
6: The organizers of the Columbus Day Parade invited Mamdani to attend, with the mayor being out on the march, but releasing a video to pay tribute to Italian Americans. In New York, I'm Natalie Migliori.
5: On Wall Street, the Dow up by 195 points. The Nasdaq dropped 120. This is SRN News.
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1: 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I am Larry Elder. 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As I mentioned, an editorial is the official position of the newspaper, as opposed to an op-ed piece. A newspaper will have columnists writing things about their opinion, but they're not the official position of the newspaper, even though in terms of the Washington Post and the LA Times, New York Times, most of their columnists are left-wing, and pretty much everything they write, the editorial board agrees with it. But it's a different thing when it's an official position of the newspaper. I'm holding in my baby brown libertarian fingers four editorials from the Washington Post having to do with Medicare for All. And again, the Washington Post board members, last I checked, although they're kind of secretive about how many members, there were 10 board members, and one of them is a conservative. And I believe that that one was added not long ago. So for the most part, virtually nobody on the Washington Post editorial board, like the New York Times and LA Times, have had any conservatives, although the LA Times recently added Scott Jennings. This is the first one. This is July 19, 2026. Headline, Medicare for All means taxes for all. Subheadline, billionaires don't have enough money to foot the bill. I repeat, Medicare for All means taxes for all. Billionaires don't have enough money to foot the bill. A poll, however, found that 74% of voters who support Medicare for All believe that raising taxes on billionaires and just billionaires will cover all of Medicare's costs. 74% of those who support Medicare for All actually believe this. Why? Because Bernie Sanders has said so. AOC has said so. Abdul El-Sayed has said so. Their news aggregates have told them this, so therefore they believe it. Again, this is the Washington Post. Quote, no existing health care system anywhere in the world is funded by taxing the rich while everybody else pays nothing. There is no such system anywhere in the world funded just by the wealthy, which is what these people expect and want. U.S. billionaires have $8.2 trillion in wealth this year. Even if taxing all of it was constitutional, which, by the way, it isn't, and government could take it away without destroying the economy, which it can't, it would cover 13 months of federal spending at this year's level. The government here in America takes in an average of 30% of American workers' pay in taxes. In Sweden, Spain, France, Germany, it's 40%. On top of that, those countries have national value-added taxes ranging from 19% to 25%, compared to the average American sales tax rate of 7.5%. The British start taxing at 40% when their incomes rise above $68,000. Our top rate kicks in at $640,000 this year. Now, the fact that the rich pay a much higher percentage of taxes is so popular in America that even far-left candidates promise not to tax anybody except for the super rich. But it's a lie to think that doing that could pay for Medicare, says the Washington Post. Same lies, by the way, says about the Green New Deal, zero tuition college, government-run child care, and a whole lot more stuff. Quote, voters deserve to know the truth, ends the editorial. That's one. This one is April 19, 2026. Headline, Medicare for All Future in the United Kingdom. Subheadline, more Brits are now paying for private insurance because the National Health Service is so bad. Despite government funding and running a universal health care system, private college admissions in the UK have reached their highest level since 2024. Highest level ever in 2024. The number of people opting to buy private health insurance rose to 6.5 million, highest number in 25 years. Why? Well, more than 6 million patients in the UK are on their waiting list as of January of this year. 2.8 million are waiting more than 18 weeks to get treatment as of October. Quote, America's health system is a mess, but the belief that a full government takeover would lead to better outcomes is just childish. End of quote. Number three, Washington Post, December 25, 2025. That's Christmas. Headline, socialized medicine can't survive the winter. The British government is begging sick people to stay away from hospitals during the holidays. 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
1: 888-971-SAGE, 888-971-7243. I am Larry Elder. We are Salem News Channel. The Democrats' big agenda is Medicare for All. I don't think a single Democrat candidate that I can think of does not support Medicare for All. Although Hakeem Jeffries introduced several bills for Medicare for All, he recently did not join the most recent one. So I'm not quite sure what his position on Medicare for All is. But certainly the big name people, Bernie Sanders, of course, AOC, Abdul El-Sayed, Zohra Mamdani, they all support Medicare for All. Elizabeth Warren. This is the third editorial, Washington Post, December 25, 2025. Headline, Socialized Medicine Cannot Survive the Winter. Subheadline, The British Government is Begging Sick People to Stay Away from Hospitals During the Holidays. The British health system has existed for years in a perpetual state of emergency, says the editorial. This was before the pandemic hit, and it has only gotten worse. Hospital corridors overflow and routine procedures get canceled due to a catastrophic event commonly known as winter. It comes around every year, yet the system, despite annual funding increases, still somehow remains unable to cope. A campaign to keep people away from hospitals during the holidays is underway, which includes begging the public to seek out other forms of treatment for less serious injuries and ailments. The British compares the messaging to COVID-era stay-at-home, please, which includes asking patients who need care to avoid medical facilities in order to protect the NHS, the National Health System. There were 6.24 million individual patients waiting to get treatment in England as of October. That's about 1 in 10 people in the country waiting in line. And the government took quick action last year to give resident doctors a 22% pay increase over 2 years because they were preparing to strike. The UK spends well above the collection of industrialized countries' average on health care, and its outcomes fall short of Australia, Denmark, and South Korea, which spend less as a percentage of their GDP. The Washington Post editorial ends with this, quote, once someone gets an entitlement, it becomes virtually impossible to pull it back, no matter how costly or how inefficient, end of quote. Finally, this one's May 18 of this year. This pertains to the desire for Medicare for All here in California, where I am. Headline, getting real about Medicare for All in California. Subheadline, Gavin Newsom broke his 2018 promise to implement single-payer health care because it would have crushed the state's finances. California's nonpartisan analyst office estimated that in 2022, single-payer would cost between $494 billion and $552 billion a year. By comparison, the budget Newsom proposed was $349.4 billion. So the single-payer cost would substantially increase the entire budget of California every single year. The editorial ends with this paragraph. A similar experience of getting mugged by reality prompted Vermont to end its experiment with universal health care in 2014 because imposing the taxes necessary would have crippled the state. End of quote. So this is what these guys are proposing to deal with affordability and to tackle the health care crisis, a crisis that, by the way, Obamacare made worse. Premiums increased, copays increased, deductibles increased, waiting times increased. Not a single promise offered to the voters was realized. It's going to bend the cost curve down, save the average family $2,500 a year in premiums. None of which happened. It only made things worse. What's their answer? Well, Obamacare did not go far enough. Cornel West, by the way, criticized Obama ahead of a rally that he proposed to have with Abdul El-Sayed because Obama was too centrist. His Medicare problem, his ACA did not go nearly far enough. Number 10.
2: Talk to us about how the former President Obama resonates with the Democratic Party here now in 2026.
3: I think he resonates deeply. I think he's got tremendous support in the black community, but I'm concerned about the moral and the spiritual issues. You got Brother El-Sayed saying on the one hand, you got genocide in Gaza, you've got Wall Street bailed out, and you got single-payer health care. Those are crucial issues for him. Brother Barack Obama opposes all of those. Why? Because he is part of the central, moderate, neoliberal wing of the Democratic Party, and he is a masterful campaigner. You can't downplay that. And he helps candidates. But there is a certain hypocrisy saying, well, these red lines are genocide in Gaza, single health payer, and bailing out Wall Street, when he's got a critique of corporate America that I resonate very deeply, but he wants to win, so I can understand that. So, and I would rather see him win than Brother Mike Rogers.
4: Yeah, no in other words, that. That's the actual... But
1: I'd rather see him win than Brother Mike Rogers, even though Medicare for All would bankrupt the country, cause a doubling in taxes, be less efficient, create lines and rationing. and ask people to stay home rather than go to the hospital, which is what they're doing in Great Britain. But I'd rather see that happen than Mike Rogers. Why? Because Mike Rogers supports Trump. And Trump is, he's causing the world to collapse. These people are just entirely too much. Have you ever run a hot dog stand? Ever met a payroll? Ever tried to make a profit? Have any appreciation for the country that you're living in as a result of capitalism and for-profit competition? Do you have any idea? 888-971-SAGE, 888-971-243. I am Larry Elder. Do not leave town. We're just getting warmed up.
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1: 888-971-SAGE, 888-971-7243. I am Larry Elder. We are Salem News Channel. Feds conducted a raid on the home of Ilhan Omar. When the feds did that at Mar-a-Lago, she was ecstatic. She was over the moon. I wonder how she feels now. All of this and more, 888-971-SAGE. Alex is in Mountain View, California. Alex, you're on the Larry Elder Show. Thank you for calling.
2: Hi. Thank you for taking my call. I wanted to say, in my opinion, the most important issue in this upcoming midterm election is whether Donald Trump gets a nuclear deal from Iran that is better than the one that Barack Obama got. And if he fails to do that by Monday before Election Day, then the consequence is that he basically wasted the sacrifice of the 800 soldiers who either died or remained in the war so far. And in that case, we should basically vote for moderate or political candidates who are willing to end the war as soon as possible. On the other hand, if Donald Trump succeeds in getting the better nuclear deal by Monday before Election Day, then we should vote for all those guys who support Mr. Trump.
1: Did you say 800 killed or wounded?
2: Yeah, so the breakdown is that about 20 have been killed so far, and then the other 780, about 800 or so, have been injured.
1: Okay.
2: And I feel that we must never waste the sacrifice of our soldiers, because if he fails to get that better nuclear deal, then this war is unnecessary, and most people didn't have to suffer and die. So I'm open-minded on this, but you have to give a particular deadline, and that I believe the appropriate deadline is Monday before Election Day.
1: Well, I agree with you that is the most important issue, but you ask voters, they'll say affordability, they'll say gas prices, they'll say health care, but I agree with you, by far it's the most important issue. I don't agree, though, he has to get it done by that Monday before the election, otherwise it's a failure. It certainly is a political failure not to have it done. The polls certainly show that the likelihood, if there is a deal that people believe is a credible deal, numbers will go up and the chances of Republicans retaining control of Congress grow up. All I'm saying is if that doesn't happen, then there's no reason to pull back. You still have to stop them from getting a nuclear bomb.
2: Yes, I agree. But what Trump has done so far is say that he's going to get a deal at some unspecified date after the election. That doesn't sound kosher to me.
1: I hear you. I don't know what's going to happen. I really don't know what's going to happen. But it's far more important to me, that Iran be prevented from getting a nuclear weapon rather than it be done by a certain time before the midterms. It seems to me if you're rushing to do it before the midterms, a good chance it's going to be a phony deal, a la the Iran deal that was violated, that was not adhered to, and that simply gave Iran more time to continue to develop a nuclear program. I'm far more concerned about getting us to the right place than making sure it's done in a quote-unquote timely fashion. Although it would be wonderful to have it done before the midterms, obviously. But I would not let that drive me, and I don't think President Trump, as Commander-in-Chief, is going to let it drive him either. But thank you for the call. I appreciate it. Coming back, we're going to talk about Ilhan Omar and the raid on her home over immigration allegations. I'm Larry Elder.
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5: News this hour from Town Hall. I'm Keith Peters in Washington. The Trump administration is being ordered to stop airing taxpayer-funded ads supporting President Trump. Correspondent Tammy Trujillo reports.
6: A federal judge gave the order Sunday, effective immediately after a lawsuit from a watchdog group and others. The administration said over the weekend that the Department of Homeland Security had planned to stop buying ads after Sunday. The ads, including one that was almost identical to a 2024 Trump campaign ad, were criticized as a possible illegal use of taxpayer money. They've been running as Trump has tried to shore up support among Republican voters ahead of the midterm elections. I'm Tammy Trujillo.
5: Actress Selma Blair is charged with assault following a mid-air incident on a Delta flight. Sarah Lee Kessler reports.
7: TMZ says the 54-year-old had a meltdown Sunday night while flying from L.A. to New York City, punching a flight attendant and then biting another when they stopped her from opening the plane's door mid-flight. The actress was arrested after Delta Flight 938 landed at JFK International Airport and taken to a hospital, reportedly kicking a police officer in the head and attacking a nurse in the ambulance. A rep for Blair says she'd suffered a medical emergency. The actress is known to have multiple sclerosis, a neurological and autoimmune condition that can impact communication between the brain and the body. I'm Sarah Lee Kessler.
5: President Trump is being criticized for a deal allowing Russian diesel into the U.S. and global markets. The president says Russia will immediately release 300,000 tons of diesel to ease a global fuel shortage, with more shipments to follow. Critics say the deal gives Vladimir Putin a financial lifeline and undermines U.S. sanctions. On Wall Street, the Dow up by 195 points, the Nasdaq dropped 120, the S&P lower by 4. More at townhall.com.
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9: This is Carol Platt-Liebel for townhall.com. Pollsters in the media are predicting a blue wave. They point to President Trump's low approval ratings and Democrats' lead in congressional polling. But this election is no foregone conclusion. For one thing, summer Senate polls in recent election cycles have often overstated Democratic support. A polling lead isn't a victory. For another, Republican committees and outside groups have a huge financial advantage. Some major Democratic donors are withholding money from the National Party, still angry about how their donations to Kamala Harris's campaign were spent. That leaves less money for ads and getting voters to the polls. And in close races, those resources can make the difference. Republicans still face a steep climb. Second-term midterms are notoriously tough for the president's party. But predictions don't decide elections. Voters do. And this election is far from over.
10: I'm still going for it. even with higher stroke risk from atrial fibrillation, an irregular heartbeat not caused by a heart valve problem. 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
12: For a while. Sir, yes, sir!
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14: Larry Elder here, the sage from South Central, the prince of Pico Union, the czar of common sense, the great Eldersky, Don Lorenzo. Welcome to the program. No victocrats allowed because we've got a country to save. 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
1: 888-971-SAGE, 888-971-7243. I am Larry Elder. We are the Salem News Channel. The Houthis attacked the prime Saudi Arabian airport. Question, what will Trump do about it, if anything? The head of the Secret Service says there's been a massive increase in threats of violence during the Trump administrations. A British Muslim influencer says he'd like to see Sharia law implemented in the UK, and it would include the execution of gays. Feds raid Ilhan Omar's home. Reportedly, this pertains to the alleged immigration violations. And I recall how she applauded the Fed for raiding Mar-a-Lago. How does she feel now? Are the so-called millennials and Gen Zers as bad off as they say they are? We talked about that earlier. They are not. After missing nearly 2 weeks from the campaign trail, Texas Democrat Senate candidate James Tallarico reappears. Where has he been? New York City Mayor Mondami condemned ICE for wrongfully shooting a New Yorker. His term, New Yorker. But what do the facts say? New polling numbers and President Trump's approval rating. We're also going to talk about new polling numbers on key Senate races. And Nick Shirley exposes still more food stamp fraud. And what did former Israeli Prime Minister Golda Meir say in 1970 about Palestine? All of this and more, 888-971-SAGE. Now, last hour, I played you this woman who agreed with Mike Rogers, although she thought that she was being told positions by Abdul El-Sayed. Agreed with everything Mike Rogers said. And then when informed, while these positions are not Abdul El-Sayed's position, they're Mike Rogers, he said, I still don't want to vote for Mike Rogers. Why? Because he's for Trump. So much of the energy by the Democrats in the midterms have to do with getting Trump, opposing Trump. Man has 2+ more years in second term. Assuming the Democrats take control of the House, take control of Congress, and they began their campaign against Trump, if the top issues are affordability, gas prices, health care, how will going after Trump deal with affordability, gas prices, and health care? How? How? As we discussed last hour, their big deal, their big issue is Medicare for All. And as these editorials in the Washington Post said, it'll be costly, inefficient, quality will go down. There aren't enough billionaires, even though 74% of those who support Medicare for All believe you could just tax billionaires to pay for it. I'm in California, and one of Gavin Newsom's big promises was to have Medicare for All. We call it Medi-Cal here in California, for all, including illegal aliens. And the Democrats, two-thirds of whom control the Senate, two-thirds of whom control the Assembly, put pen to paper and found out the amount of cost would exceed the entire California budget. So even out here in California, they said, we can't pay for that. This is how nutty this is. So you're setting aside all of that because you hate Donald Trump's guts. And what will happen in the next couple of years in the event that the Democrats take over Congress? Endless hearings, more and more impeachments. It takes two-thirds to convict him and throw him out of office. You don't have two-thirds in the Senate. You have a bunch of hearings. And I guess a lot of you will feel better because you've dragged Trump officials in front of Congress, made them say things under oath, and you'll achieve exactly what? If your goal is to improve affordability, to lower gas prices, and Medicare for all. Please explain to me how taking over Congress because you want to get Trump, not because you believe in the superiority of the Democrats' point of view. Explain to me how that's going to achieve the objectives you claim that you care about. That's why it's called Trump derangement syndrome, because it's not logical, it's not common sense, it's almost pathological. During the Obama administration, the assumption on the part of a lot of people who believe America remains inherently racist is that threats against the first black president would be substantially higher than threats against previous presidents. The head of Secret Service testified under oath that threats under Obama were neither any higher nor lower than previous presidents, even though he's the first black president. I guess maybe if that's your criterion, America isn't quite as racist as you thought it was.

0: I think a lot of it has to do with the internet. You know, people are more accessible. Information is more accessible. It's definitely new to us.
1: In the last 2.5 years, there have been 3 known attempts on President Trump's life. At a campaign rally in Butler, Pennsylvania, his Florida golf course, and the White House Correspondents' Dinner, where a shooter breached the security perimeter.
2: President Trump is one of the most polarizing political figures in American history. Is that in some way leading to the increase in these threats?
0: We are an apolitical organization. We're here to protect who we're sworn to protect.
3: Look, I would say there's people on both sides of the aisle that either love or hate any president. I think the biggest factor we're dealing with today is mental health issues, for sure, and more people are being pushed over the edge in either direction.
0: The world is different than what it was 20 years ago. You know, social media changes people.
2: Do more threats come from the left or right?
0: We don't weigh it that way. We just look at, you know, who is, you know, making the threat. We investigate it and we run it down, each and every threat.
1: Research by the Center for Strategic and International Studies showed a spike in incidents at the local and national level from the left in 2025. It was the first time left-wing attacks have been higher than right-wing attacks in 30 years. This year, that trend has reversed, with more attacks coming from the right so far. 8 months into a war with Iran, the threats from outside the country are also growing.
2: They have vowed revenge. How do you deal with that when you're in charge of protecting the president?
3: Turn on the TV and you can see the funeral where there are massive banners saying, "Kill President Trump." So do we recognize the threat environment has increased? Absolutely. How we do it and how we change, that's where we prefer to stay in the background.
1: Few people know the risks more than direct.
4: Now, a lot of the times what they call right wing has nothing to do with the right wing. So I'm not so sure about the spike in right wing attacks, they said, coming in 2025. But clearly, people in this country absolutely despise this man. Recall after the Butler assassination attempt, 25% of Democrats said they wish the assassin, would-be assassin, wasn't a would-be assassin, but was in fact an assassin. What is that? 800-pound elephant in the room is Donald J. Trump. Remember the comment Donald Trump made about L.A. and about San Diego being nuked, and basically what he was saying, would that be okay with you? To lose a city like that, rather than me take out Iran's nuclear program? Donald Trump suggesting that he would elect Iran nuke L.A. and nuke San Diego. Even Bill Maher said the interpretation, that narrative was nonsense. Number 18.
5: That was not even the most controversial thing the president said this week. We know here in Los Angeles what that was. You know, well, you know, let's be fair. He wasn't trying to say, he said, let them, he's talking about Iran, let them take out Los Angeles. He was saying, you know, gas prices are too high, the small price. He wasn't saying that we were encouraging Iran. But still, you don't want to say that, the people in the city, we live here, let them take out Los Angeles. Karen Bass, our mayor, was very upset. She immediately got on the phone with her travel agent.
4: Even Bill Maher said the interpretation that Trump was cheering on Iran to nuke L.A. and San Diego was stupid. Now, I thought Republicans were election deniers. This is Kamala Harris, number 21.
6: Question, how are they cheating? Oh, let me count the ways. Well, the Supreme Court gutted the Voting Rights Act. Lawmakers are doing everything from purging the voter rolls, redrawing the lines, switching around polling locations so that on election day, people may not be able to go to the place they always voted. And why, you ask, are they cheating? They're scared of you. They're scared of your power. They know you're paying attention and you're not going to fall for the lies. And you're going to turn out to vote. But here's the thing. We're going to turn out in large numbers and we're going to be too big to rake.
4: Stole that line from President Trump. 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
1: 888-971-SAGE, 888-971-7243. I am Larry Elder, Salem News Channel, and I'm calling all patriots. The Sage from South Central, Thursday, October 22nd, will be in Phoenix one night. I'm coming to Arizona for the Battleground Tour, and I've got a lot to say. President Trump is winning. The border is locked down. America's fighting back. But the radical left and the DSA socialists, well, they're not done. They're coming for this ballot box this November, and Arizona is their target. I took on Gavin Newsom in California. I know exactly what these people are capable of. And I'm telling you right now, we cannot let our guard down for a single second. So October 22nd, join me, Seth Leibson, and Mike Gallagher on stage in Phoenix for the Battleground Tour. A live, fired-up evening for people who are awake, engaged, and ready to fight for everything we've won. 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I'll see you there at Phoenix. Magnificent Mark in L.A. Mark, how was your weekend?
2: How are you, Larry?
1: I'm good. How was your weekend?
2: Good. How about yours?
1: It was good. It was very brief. It seems like I was just talking to you 10 minutes ago.
2: Yep. Time goes, unfortunately, too fast.
1: It does.
2: So, Larry, why aren't we mentioning how Donald Trump, the brilliant maneuverer of everything, is rewarding Russia, who invaded a country that you insist Ukraine has to give land back for there to be peace, which makes no sense in any kind of history, but that's a whole nother subject, is us saying, we're taking off some of your sanctions and you can sell oil, which most Republican experts don't think it's going to bring down diesel oil that much.
1: I don't disagree with you. I don't think it's going to have much of an impact one way or the other. But I think Donald Trump's overall position about this war, Mark, is that it never would have happened had Biden not pulled out of Afghanistan the way he did and emboldened Iran, emboldened Hamas, and emboldened Russia. So his position is, I've gotten our allies now to underwrite our support for Ukraine, and I want this thing to come to some sort of end. So I think he thinks it'll have a positive effect on prices, which, of course, is a big issue in the midterms. But overall, I don't think it's going to make a whole lot of difference in the war or in gas prices, diesel prices, which is what this is about.
2: So you're saying he doesn't care about the war in Ukraine?
1: Did I say that?
2: He's going to keep blaming.
1: Did I say that?
2: Did I say that? No, I just want to make sure.
1: I think he wants the war to end. And I think he wants Zelensky to, as you pointed out, give up some territory in order to make this happen. It's going to have to be some sort of deal. And Donald Trump believes that this will maybe bring both sides closer to the table. I don't really know. All I know is that Donald Trump believes that this war never would have happened had it not been for Biden blundering by pulling out of Afghanistan the way he did. It never would have happened had he been president.
2: So Are you trying to say that the way things are in Iran right now and Russia, Trump is not to blame for any of this? Let's just blame Biden for
1: Trump decided to do something about Iran. He could have done nothing and allowed Iran to get a nuclear bomb and then maybe bomb L.A. or bomb San Diego, as he pointed out. He could have done that. He chose not to.
2: He could have bombed Miami, right? That's more funny, isn't it? We've had this discussion last week.
1: Well, Mark, the discussion really is about whether or not you believe that Iran posed a nuclear threat. I do. You apparently don't. Trump took action. I think he should have. Apparently you don't. And there's probably no real way to resolve this. If you were president and you got the briefs and you were told that Iran was very close to getting a nuclear bomb and you took no action, it seemed to me that would have been a dereliction of his duties as commander-in-chief. I'm happy Donald Trump did what he did. I wish it was over by now. I think he underestimated them. They're much more tenacious than he thought, which means, frankly, that they're much more dangerous than we thought. It turns out their nuclear capacity, their missile capacity was longer than we thought, which makes them even more dangerous. So I'm happy he did something. Had he not done something, I think the world would have been much, much worse off.
2: So, with the closing,
1: I guess I made too much sense, didn't I, Mark?
2: Larry, because just to give you a quick theme, I have lots of friends and family. I'm Jewish, but I have friends in Iran. And the Republicans portray that people in Iran love Americans. No, they don't. They feel betrayed, where Trump said, protests, we'll have your backs, and then they got wiped out.
1: So you're telling me that the majority of people in Iran support the regime?
2: No.
1: Okay.
2: But they certainly do not support the United States. They feel betrayed by the United States.
1: Well, that's according to you. I also have talked to a number of people who have friends and relatives in Iran, and they say the opposite. They're very, very happy that Donald Trump has done what he's done. They wish the bombing had not stopped. They wish the bombing had continued. But they respect the fact that Donald Trump is in a position where the majority of Americans don't support the war. Congress does not support the war. And he's got to play his cards carefully. So, unfortunately, the world kind of is a messy place. It's not quite tidy. But it would be even messier, in my opinion, if Iran had a nuclear weapon. But thank you for the call. A Republican candidate, by the way, was asked about Iran. Senate candidate. Here's what he said. Number 52.
3: Mr. Murphy, let's say that the president calls you. Cell service has gotten a lot better in Tabernacle over the last few years.
4: That's right.
3: President Trump calls you and says, I'll do whatever you want. What do I do in Iran? What's your answer?
4: Finish it. Finish that war in a positive manner. We can't wait halfway through and decide we don't want to do this anymore. The Iranian Islamic Revolutionary Guard Corps is a radical terrorist organization that has deprived the Iranian people and the Persian people of their history and of a decent life. They have murdered, raped, tortured, assassinated, promoted terrorism all throughout the world, especially in the region of the Middle East. They are a cancer on human existence. I remember as a young boy watching those walls of our November of 1979, watching the radical Islamic terrorists storm over the walls of our embassy and 52 Americans held for 444 days. And ever since November of 79, the IRGC in Iran has done nothing but export terror, murder, rape, oppression, and assassination to the region and to the world. And it's time it stops. Four decades is enough. The Iranian people have suffered enough. And I would say, Mr. President, put your cowboy hat on and get out there and kick and get this done and done right.
1: He's running for Senate against Cory Booker in New Jersey. Cory Booker's expression. Scott Bessent, the Treasury Secretary, talks about the isolation campaign against Iran. Economic Fury, number 46.
5: Right now, over the past few months, as of yesterday, the score is approximately 1.2 billion barrels for the U.S., zero for Iran, zero. Iran now has no oil on the water. They have negative cash flow. We have cut them off. We have cut off their airline service to the world. If these Iranians love their country, congratulations, you get to stay there.
1: 888-971-SAGE. More on Iran. We come back. I'm Larry Elder.
6: With SRN News, I'm Keith Peters in Washington. The Trump administration is being ordered to stop airing taxpayer-funded ads supporting President Trump. Correspondent Tammy Trujillo reports.
7: A federal judge gave the order Sunday, effective immediately, after a lawsuit from a watchdog group and others. The administration said over the weekend that the Department of Homeland Security had planned to stop buying ads after Sunday. The ads, including one that was almost identical to a 2024 Trump campaign ad, were criticized as a possible illegal use of taxpayer money. They've been running as Trump has tried to shore up support among Republican voters ahead of the midterm elections. I'm Tammy Trujillo.
6: On Wall Street today, a mixed day. The Dow was up by 195 points. The Nasdaq dropped 120, with the S&P 500 lower by 4 points. More details at srnnews.com.
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10: The Holland with the answer on Wall Street stocks in Columbus Day and the end of the four-year bull market, narrowly and fractionally mixed on average, advances and declines even. But it is setting the stage. Banks kick off earnings season tomorrow, then we get September inflation later in the period. The Treasury rate's steady, and no rate changes seen for this month. Oil up $1.30, epic frustration dragging on. AI continues to call the tune. Meta, up 24 points today, says it's caught up with OpenAI and Anthropic on frontier AI, but some now see financing as the biggest problem for development of AI. SpaceX still blasting off. Both Salesforce and American Express get rare double upgrades. Bill Holland with the answer on Wall Street.
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1: 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I am Larry Elder. We are Salem News Channel. Richard is in Moore Park. Richard, you're on the Larry Elder Show. Thank you so much for calling. I appreciate it.
17: Oh, so good to hear your voice, and I am very happy to speak with you. This is your Kennewick man from now in Moore Park. I have two questions, but my first one, sir, is regarding the diesel fuel that's going to be released by Russia into the international market.
1: Mm-hmm.
17: And I bet you anything that California is going to be SOL because it's probably not going to be the highly refined, super clean stuff that California only allows.
1: Right.
17: In California.
1: Right.
17: And so Trump is going to go, well, here's kind of giving us the middle finger, I think.
1: Mm-hmm.
17: but I hadn't heard anybody speak about this. Is it going to be the refined stuff or is it going to be the junk? Anyway, point number one.
1: Go ahead.
17: And number two is regarding the SNAP program, the Federal Food Assistance Program. I probably told you before that I worked in the Federal Food Assistance Program for over 20 years. And while doing so, I noticed that there was a lot of fraud and deceit going on, but as I reported up the chain of command and through my supervisors and such, there's nothing ever done about it. I've contacted no less than a dozen different politicians as well as government agencies, whether it be the USDA or, you know, on and on, to try to, you know, even locally, to try to find out if they're doing anything about this particular aspect of fraud in the SNAP program. Nobody seems to want to call me back to get details.
1: Now, Richard, yeah. when you were there and you reported up to your supervisor, you said nobody wanted to do anything. Why?
17: Because they said the amount of time that it takes to correct the situation. And then in the state where I was living at the time, they said if it isn't going to be over $3,000 in error or fraud, the local prosecuting attorney's office isn't going to touch it. And so there's no point in chasing it. It'd be spinning our wheels, and we got other things to do. Get back to work. Start, you know, getting more people approved. And quit worrying about.
1: Wow. You know. Well, Richard, thank you so much for calling. Only because you mentioned this, I was going to talk about Nick Shirley and his exposing about the food stamp fraud later on in the show. But because you brought it up, let's hear number 15.
18: You're committing fraud. This whole entire block is committing fraud.
19: As we were walking over to the store, we noticed these individuals reading off and calling the phone number on the back of one of the EBT cards.
20: I'm trying to get rid of food stamp. How much is on this last one?
21: 120.
20: 120? 120.
22: $60. I give you 60.
19: Next thing we know, this lady is taking us to the back of her minivan to drive us to the location where she's going to commit the fraud.
21: Where we go? Huh? No, stay.
20: Where you going to?
22: Go lamb.
20: To the who?
22: Lamb seafood.
21: Okay.
20: Okay. We've been kidnapped before. Huh? They kidnapped me one time. Couple of women tried to pimp me out. I was terrible and great at the same time.
21: But it was fun, though. Right?
20: It was.
21: Thank you.
19: We then followed this lady into Lamb Seafood. She then went and grabbed one can of Spam. And she grabbed one more thing of sushi.
21: Oh, yeah, Spam. I like Spam. Oh, wow. You made that 120?
22: Yeah.
21: Oh, okay.
19: And magically, just like that, one can of Spam and one thing of sushi was $120.
20: $120. Okay. $120 for a Spam?
21: Yeah, $120 for Spam.
20: Yeah.
19: And obviously, because I didn't have the pin to the card, it kept bouncing. Yet they continued to try and charge me $120 for a can of Spam and a thing of sushi.
20: $120 for Spam.
21: No pin? Oh, no. All right, here we go. I'm going to pull the camera in. Pin wrong.
22: Hmm?
21: Pin wrong. You commit fraud.
22: Huh?
19: You're committing fraud.
22: But how? I know, yeah.
21: You know you're committing fraud?
22: Yes, yes.
21: This is illegal.
22: I know.
21: You can't do that.
23: She has no right to work in the USA under these conditions.
24: Don't talk to him. He's going to try and send you to Shanghai for the sex trade.
19: Take us to your boss.
22: No, nobody.
24: I'm going to fuck a dog if you don't stop questioning her under duress.
19: And where are you from?
22: Vietnam.
19: You're committing fraud. It's all on camera. This is a federal crime. You're stealing from federal tax dollars. Do you understand that here inside the United States, we all pay taxes? Anywhere from 20, some places 50% of our money goes back into the hands of the government. And so you use that to commit fraud on people just like this, who are homeless and that are disabled and that are suffering here in the streets. You use them to commit fraud, which is wrong. Don't do it again, and you're probably going to jail.
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1: 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Dan is in Omaha. Dan, you're on the Larry Elder Show. Thank you for calling.
30: Yes, hi, Larry.
1: Dan, how are you?
30: Yes, great. How are you, Dan?
1: I'm good, thank you.
30: Good to hear from you, Dan. All right. Let's talk about why we're back in Iran instead of why we're there. We're back because our wonderful news media lied. When George Bush had Iran in a full surrender, do you remember that?
1: When George Bush had Iran, George W. Bush?
30: Yes. Old man Bush. In 92, the election of 92.
1: You say Iran, you mean Iraq.
30: Iraq. Okay.
1: All right. Okay.
30: Same.
1: Two different countries.
30: Well, there isn't much difference between the two.
1: Yeah.
30: Okay. If old man Bush would have got his second term, he would have kept an eye on the Middle East. Mm. Bill Clinton had no foreign policy. He didn't care what happened over there. That's why 8 years later, we got 9/11.
1: Well, don't forget, Bill Clinton sent Jimmy Carter to North Korea to make sure that they did not have a nuclear program. Gave a big press conference after Jimmy Carter came back and announced that North Korea had surrendered its nuclear program. And meanwhile, the North Koreans were doubling over laughing.
30: Yeah, Jimmy Carter is the one that he built nuclear power plants and showed them how to do all their own nuclear stuff.
1: And Jimmy Carter is the one who pressured the Shah of Iran to release all of these, quote, political prisoners, because they were just religious people that were objecting to the government. They had a right to practice their religion, and the Shah let all these terrorists out, and they ultimately toppled his government. And the Iranian people have been worse off ever since.
30: Yeah. Like I say, ever since 79.
1: Yep. Good job. Thank you. William is in Atlanta. William and the Larry Elder Show.
6: Hello. Yes, now that we've seen that Kim Guilfoyle is a top-notch grifter, where do you think Trump will be?
1: Thank you for calling. I appreciate your taking the time to... we haven't heard from you in a while, and I just wonder what happened to you. Is it baseball season kicked in, postseason, so therefore you weren't able to spend time watching the Larry Elder Show? I'm offended. I should play the race card. How dare you ignore me for 2 or 3 weeks the way you have? I'm insulted. Now, let's get back to the midterms. Republicans are leading in Florida. I was talking to a former candidate for governor. I won't mention his or her name, just this weekend. And the feeling was that Byron Donalds was losing his race against David Jolly for governor in Florida. I said, that's not what I heard. So this is a new poll among likely voters. Byron Donalds, according to Targos Market Research, is polling at 52%, David Jolly at 42%. It's a 10-point lead. In the Senate race, Ashley Moody is polling at 52% compared to that DSA candidate, Angie Nixon, at 42%. 10-point lead. And still, a majority of voters are concerned about socialism. One poll found 55% of American voters are concerned about DSA candidates running for and winning office versus 37% who aren't concerned. Even over at CNN, Jeff Zeleny said majority of voters still say they prefer a Senate majority in a recent poll, number 50.
7: Some other questions, though. I mean, to your point about Kansas, I was out there a couple weeks ago, and a lot of people really like Adam Hamilton are questioning a Roger Marshall, but also, do I want to vote for a Democratic majority in the Senate? And there was a very interesting finding in our Iowa poll this week. Actually, a majority of voters say that they would prefer a Republican Senate majority. So that's a hurdle here, not just for the Chuck Schumer question, but are people going to take a leap and think that their Senate seat is a majority maker? And that could complicate the path for some of these Democrats.
8: Yes. Yeah. Question on
1: the- I'll say, in terms of the Senate, there are probably 10 races that are considered to be key. Georgia, Michigan, New Hampshire, Maine, North Carolina, Iowa, Alaska, Texas, Iowa, and Kansas. New polling shows Republicans leading or in dead heats in 9 of these 10 races. So the chances of the Republicans at least retaining control of the Senate, I think, are better than they used to be. Bill Maher made this comment about a woman named Melissa Chaudhry who's running for Congress in Seattle, number 36.
9: Weeks ago, a liberal Democrat named Melissa Chaudhry running for Congress in Seattle was asked why, among the many progressive causes listed on her website, LGBT rights was conspicuously absent. Because, she said, a lot of Muslims do not feel that way, unfortunately. Now here's where liberal sphincters just tightened. Because they heard the word Muslim and have been brainwashed into thinking, oh, some Islamophobic is coming now. No, just facts. And a little honesty to the people who see everything as oppressor versus oppressed, but can't see who actually does a lot of oppressing. So let me ask, is this the progressive policy now? Is Ms. Chaudhry right? We throw gay people under the bus anytime it clashes with what makes Muslims uncomfortable?
1: Here's J.D. Vance, number 25.
8: And I do worry that if we elect a bunch of radicals, the country's going to take a massive, massive step backwards. If you look all across the country, Democrats could have responded to Donald Trump's landslide win in 2024 by saying, you know what, we're going to moderate a little bit. We're not going to try to force women to play or men to play in women's sports. We're not going to try to force boys into the locker rooms with girls. We're going to maybe try to build some common sense economic policies that promote prosperity. Instead, what they've done is they've doubled down on cheap labor. They've doubled down on open borders, and they've doubled down on men and women's sports. That's not how you appeal to people, but it's certainly not how you govern a country. So I want Democrats to lose, and I want John Houston and Vivek to win, because I think it'll be good for the people of Ohio and good for the people of the United States of America.
1: Wyoming Senator John Barrasso says he's optimistic. Number 44.
10: Well, I'm optimistic with opportunities to pick up seats. New Hampshire, Michigan, Minnesota, you talk about corruption. That's what we're seeing in Minnesota, in their state run by the Democrats. In Michigan, I don't know if you saw the debate this past week. El Sayed was on, the Democrat nominee for the Senate in Michigan against Mike Rogers. He was asked, who's more of a threat to the United States, Iran or Israel? He could not answer and refused
1: more
10: to answer.
1: More on this we come back. 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
18: This is John Catsimatidis. National security, the number one item on my list. There's a lot of satellites going around the Earth. A lot of them are from our enemies. All they have to do is they shoot at our grid. And guess what? America has no electricity. Space Force has craft up there. And the joke we say is that they're loaded with photon torpedoes and phasers to be able to shoot down enemy satellites. Instead of having a grid where multiple states are responsible and need them to operate their electricity, the thing for the future, maybe in 10, 20 years, small modular reactors. They are nuclear reactors that for 60 years have been in our Navy vessels and aircraft carriers. So each town, each county will have an SMR, and they supply with a backup system the local community. Well, that is a sign of the future. God bless America. I'm John Catsimatidis, and that's the Cat's Corner.
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0: Larry's father, Staff Sergeant Randolph Elder, says hard work wins. You get out of life what you put into it. And now, here's Larry Elder.
1: Well, I'm optimistic with opportunities to pick up seats. New Hampshire, Michigan, Minnesota. You talk about corruption. That's what we're seeing in Minnesota, in their state run by the Democrats. In Michigan, I don't know if you saw the debate this past week. El Sayed was on, the Democrat nominee for the Senate in Michigan against Mike Rogers. He was asked, who's more of a threat to the United States, Iran or Israel? He could not answer and refused to answer the question. Everyone in the world knows that Iran is much more of a threat to the United States. They chant, death to America. Israel's our friend and ally. He would not admit it. Iran is at war with the United States. They've been killing Americans for 50 years. And the candidate in Michigan is so extreme that he will not even admit the reality of what the American people see.
2: 888-971-SAGE, 888-971-7243. I am Larry Elder. We are Salem News Channel. We're going to talk about the Houthis attacking the Saudi Arabian airport. We're going to talk about the British Muslim influencer who says he'd love to see Sharia law implemented in the UK and that it would include the execution of gays. The raid on the resident of Ilhan Omar reportedly has to do with alleged immigration violations. All of this and more, 888-971-SAGE. Republican Senator Barrasso of Wyoming referred to the debate between Abdul El Sayed and Mike Rogers in Michigan. Here is Scott Jennings on El Sayed's ties to funding groups linked to terrorism. Number 42.
3: What's being said about El Sayed? I will just simply read to you some headlines. El Sayed campaign backed by over $100,000 from dozens of members of group with alleged terror ties. Abdul El Sayed rakes in thousands from Muslim Brotherhood-linked donors. Abdul El Sayed's father-in-law, a top donor to an El Sayed super PAC, is among top leaders of Muslim Brotherhood organization linked to terror funding. Abdul El Sayed's mom worked for global terrorist group accused of funding bin Laden, according to a report. And on top of that, when that radical Islamist rammed his truck into a synagogue in West Bloomfield, Michigan, he said, you know, hurt people hurt people. Yeah. I think there are legitimate questions about his world view. And when you put Iran and Israel on the same footing, we have an enemy and we have an ally in the Middle East.
4: Before you respond, David, El Sayed was asked about that comment this weekend on Meet the Press. Listen to how he responded.
5: I've learned a lot in the conversations I've had. Some conversations with folks who will be colleagues. Somebody like Senator.
2: When we come back, there's another prominent American who weighed in on President Trump. His name is Mike Tyson. Said he's proud of Trump. Not quite sure how many states Mike Tyson's going to carry, but it was pretty entertaining. Going to have that for you. And a young Iranian-American told Abdul El Sayed about how the IRGC had hunted his family. What was his response? Check it out. Don't go away.
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10: Welcome to Seculo. 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And if you're not, that's okay, too. 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We are live. It is Monday, October 12th. 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We're starting with the breaking news right now out of the Washington, D.C. area. That is right. The feds have raided the home of Ilhan Omar. It is a pretty shocking thing to wake up to when you start seeing the news surrounding, of course, this. And we have some of information that has been kind of passed down. It's kind of been leaked out. Not all of it has been confirmed. It is clearly an ongoing investigation. But sources are saying this is due to a criminal fraud investigation tied to her immigration paperwork. Potentially immigration paperwork that goes back to when she was a child. And again, this happened just this morning. They said pre-dawn. This would happen. And look, this is not a fun laughing matter to anyone. To have this happen to you is not a fun thing. There have not been reports yet whether she was in this Washington, D.C. home or maybe she was in her home in Minnesota. It's unclear exactly where she was at the time. But again, no one wants to wake up to the feds knocking on their door with a judge signed off warrant to go through your home. Again, the raid stems, according to sources, from a criminal fraud investigation into the Congresswoman's immigration paperwork filled out by her late father when she was a child. Again, and there was a statement that was put out from the DOJ, from DOJ spokesperson, who also said today in the Washington, D.C. area, Homeland Security investigations executed